Today's second collection is for the preservation of the Basilica of the National Shrine of the Immaculate Conception. Your generosity to this collection will be greatly appreciated to keep this basilica a beautiful sacred space for prayer and pilgrimage. Thank you for your kind generosity.

0: Let us pray. Having consumed these gifts, we pray, O Lord, that by our participation in this mystery, its saving effects upon us may grow through Christ our Lord.
1: Amen.
0: During this week, may we be attentive to the Lord, who whispers in our hearts to us, "Are you listening?" May we respond, "Yes, Lord, your servant is listening. Grant that I may live with you forever." The Lord be with you.
1: And with your spirit.
0: May Almighty God bless you, the Father, the Son, and the Holy Spirit.
1: Amen. Go in peace, glorifying the Lord by your life. Thanks be to God.

0: Welcome to Encounter. I'm Monsignor Jim Vlorn, along with Bishop John Barris, the Bishop of the Diocese of Rockville Center. Around the world today, Christians still face persecution. From remote villages to cities, countless men and women have suffered violence, imprisonment, and even death because of their faith. Our guest today, Dr. Robert Royal, author of The Martyrs of the New Millennium, The Global Persecution of Christians in the 21st Century, sheds light on these powerful stories of courage, sacrifice, and hope. Thanks for joining us, Dr. Royal. Glad you're with us.
1: My pleasure.
0: Just as we start today, would you mind just giving us a little bit of your bio? Tell us a little bit about your story that kind of led to this book and your other book as well.
1: Well, back before the year 2000, a group had been assembling here in the United States, had been assembling some material on the martyrs, and it was indicated to us that Pope John Paul II wanted to have, as part of the Jubilee year of 2000, a remembrance of all the Christian martyrs, not only the Catholic martyrs, but the Christian martyrs of the 20th century. So they contacted me. I put together this book. I gave a copy of that book on May 7, 2000 to John Paul II, and there was a big celebration near the Colosseum, trying to remember a very moving event of all those people who died due to communism, fascism, Nazism, etc. I wasn't intending to do this second book, frankly, but Aid of the Church in Need asked me to do a similar book because Pope Francis wanted to have in May 2025 a kind of a reproduction of what John Paul did in 2000 for the 225 Jubilee year. And so we put this together very quickly. I was very grateful for the support of Aid of the Church in Need, which is a marvelous organization that defends Christians around the world and also supports them in staying where their homelands are. And so we intended to give a copy of the book on May 8 to Pope Francis, but unfortunately he died before that. But fortunately on May 8, Pope Leo XIV was elected. So the book was ready, we got it out, and it's now available. And it's being translated into several languages around the world, by the way, at the same time.
0: That's wonderful. And Aid to the Church in Need, I should say, really is a wonderful organization. They're on with us a lot on our CFN Live news program a lot, too, doing great work. You talk about a Christian martyr and five criteria. So I think to start out, it'd be helpful to know the definition that you're using for a Christian martyr and the five criteria that you use.
1: Yeah. Well, I think actually, it's not my criteria. It's the criteria that the church uses for Christian.

0: martyrs. And it's important to understand that martyrs, in a Christian sense, are very different than what people claim to be martyrdom. People have died for all sorts of causes, bad as well as good. I mean, people have died for communism and Nazism and whatnot. But the classic definition of a Christian martyr is somebody who dies in odium fidei, out of hatred of the faith. They're a faithful Catholic. They show just conspicuous signs of holiness. They are put to the test, usually by someone with the death that's immediately possible. And they choose to remain faithful to the gospel, and therefore they die. Now, more recent popes, John Paul II, has talked about the nuovi martiri, because there are conditions in modern circumstances that might almost seem like they're secular rather than immediately this kind of theological clash with the faith. And then Pope Francis went a step further, and he talked about oblatio fidei, the offering of your life. Oblatio vitae. And that, we see this in some Muslim countries where people have been hired. They're Christians. They're security guards outside of a church. And then usually on a major Christian feast like Easter or Christmas, someone will try to die as an Islamic martyr, entering with a suicide vest. And in many cases, people stop them and they themselves die as a result of this kind of immediate offering of their life when they weren't intended really to be facing death in that way. So it's a complicated series of things. But I think the key point for us is that our faith was founded by Jesus, who is in a sense the prototypical martyr. We usually think of St. Stephen as the first martyr, but Christianity is founded on the idea that Jesus Christ, the second person of the Trinity, offered his life to save us. And I think that is what distinguishes a Christian martyr from any other type of so-called martyr.
1: Dr. Royal, I think the two books, The Martyrs in the 20th Century and then the new book, Martyrs in the 21st Century, Monsignor Vuillain and I were talking, you hear about individual martyrdoms, you read them in the news, but suddenly you put continent by continent a synthesis, and it's so very powerful because you can see it all at once. And thank you very much for this great service. And I can remember in one of your interviews in the book, you know, someone had asked you, was it depressing doing all this research? And your response was, no, it's a great experience of a theological virtue of hope.
0: Yeah, that's it was a funny story, because after the first book came out, I literally gave dozens of lectures in various places, and a woman stood up and I think quite logically just kind of said from the outside, you know, isn't it just horrifying to look at this? And of course, in a way it is. But in another way, if you think about it, to spend that much time with people in the modern world now, and we're not talking about the beginning of Christianity or, you know, somewhere in between, but right now in our modern world, where we think we're kind of beyond that kind of thing, people are being murdered in Mexico. That's one of the most surprising things, I think, that paradoxically, in this very Catholic country, it's the most dangerous place in the world to be a Catholic priest. But it's everywhere now, that hatred of the faith. And I'm sorry to say, there's a kind of an inevitable clash between Christianity and Islam, as there has been historically. We kind of thought that it had gone away, you know, after those heroic victories in Vienna and Lepanto and places like that. And it's true that the West then became very powerful. But we saw that this began to come back in the 20th century and in the 21st century. And for us in America, of course, the dividing line was 9/11, but it had been bubbling beneath the surface for a long time. And now it's full blown in the Middle East, in Central Africa, even in parts of Asia.
2: You know, I also like, it kind of fits in with this, that you discuss like the early Christian martyrs and this whole idea of they create like these books of spirituality, if you will. There's a spiritual life that has really some ties here, not just to us, but to the martyrs, to each other, right? There's a lot of common theme here, huh?
0: Yeah, I think that a lot of people, you take a figure like Maximilian Kolbe, who grew up on stories of martyrs and saints and heroes and his devotion to Our Lady. There is, of course, a common theme across all these differences that obviously take place. And in the Roman Empire, it wasn't so much a theological conflict, but it was a state that was very, very much nervous about having a different source of values. Mm. And Christianity certainly

0: It was that. It wasn't subservient to the emperor. It wouldn't burn even the slightest bit of incense to the emperor. And what's striking, I think, after reading into many, many accounts of martyrs, ancient and modern, is really how few of them apostatize when they're the sort of the metaphorical gun is put to their head, and how many people find, even though they were kind of ordinary Christians in the past, that they have this extraordinary faith that carries them through, even in the face of persecution and in many cases torture as well as death.
1: How about the recent popes too? I think there's something really beautiful about this. If you could link popes John Paul II, Benedict, and Francis, but then also how they looked at martyrdom in slightly different ways as the times changed during their pontificates too, right?
0: Yeah. Well, John Paul II, I mentioned the Nuovi Martiri, that John Paul II came up with this new category. There was a very famous case of Rosario Livatino, who was actually a lawyer and then a judge in Sicily, who stood up to the mafia, and he was a very profound Catholic. He had written about how what he was doing was not only because he wished to maintain law and order and you know, a proper respect for rights and human beings in Sicily, but that he did it out of his Catholic faith. And so there are these categories, these modern categories that John Paul and Benedict and Francis have recognized, that what it may look like a secular activity, but if it comes out of a person's, not only a person's sense of secular justice, but of a person's sense of faith, we have a kind of a new type of martyr. And those are, I think, are very much worth paying attention to. We know a lot about the Muslim-Christian clash and things like that. But we don't hear, I think, quite as much about people who in their daily secular lives, too, are standing up for secular values and for the values of the faith. It's a very interesting thing that is a kind of a modern variation on the classic idea of a martyr.
1: I also remember when Pope St. John Paul II mentioned the Colosseum as, in a sense, a place where martyrdom is memorialized, if you will. It kind of changed my vision of the Colosseum all the time, which I kind of think of a lot of times just as, you know, a tourist trap in a way. But this has a lot of meaning in Christianity too, right?
0: Yeah, I think Pope Francis came up with a very interesting phrase. He talked about the ecumenism of blood that exists among all Christians who are willing to die for their faith or be persecuted for their faith, and how those early martyrs turned around the most powerful empire in the world in those days. I mean, there was just no rival to Rome. Rome ruled supreme, and it put down any resistance to its rule. And I sometimes take comfort for that fact that, you know, we often feel like our secular world and, you know, the continuing persecution of Christians in places like China and Vietnam and elsewhere, that it just seems hopeless in a way to stand up to these powers. But the early Christians did, and they turned around the history of not only of Rome, but I think the history of the whole Western world. So it's terrible to think about these things, but it's that sacrifice that ultimately probably is what carries forward the spirit in our world.
1: Absolutely. We're going to take a quick break. We'll be back with more Encounter right after this.
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1: Welcome back to Encounter. We are continuing our discussion on the book, The Martyrs of the New Millennium, with its author, Dr. Robert Royal. So, Dr. Royal, you mentioned that Mexico is the most dangerous place for priests, the martyrdom of priests. There are a number of countries in this world. I mean, I'm one of the anchors on a news program that we do here. And unfortunately, we're reporting murders and deaths in a number of different places in the world. Can you discuss a number of the ones that you speak about in the book?
0: Yeah, well, there still is ongoing persecution of Christians in the Middle East. That kind of dropped off the radar when in the 2010s, ISIS was kind of defeated.

0: But it's come back. You know, there's that disorder in the Middle East. It's still, I think of it as the after effects of the Ottoman Empire, Turkey that collapsed. But that Muslim extremism, it migrated to Central Africa. And so really the place that produces the most martyrs on a day by day and year by year basis now is Nigeria.
1: Yeah.
0: And also the Democratic Republic of Congo. When I finished writing my book toward the end of 2024, Nigeria was reliably producing about 5,000 Christian martyrs a year. The latest figures I've seen is that it's closer to 7,000 a year. Mm-hmm. And this is the largest country in Africa in terms of population. In some ways, it's a wealthy country because it has mineral resources, and there's some battling over that among various militias, but it's about half and half Muslim and Christian, and especially in the north, where Muslims predominate, there are just whole villages that are wiped out, 20, 30 at a time, people killed at mass, priests pursued. Same is true, I think, to a somewhat lesser degree in Congo, Somalia, Sudan, Libya. And then, unfortunately, it's even moved out into into Southeast Asia. We used to talk about, I can recall this in Washington and in public policy debates, not even in religious terms, that Southeast Asia seemed to be quite a bit different than the Arabian Peninsula, that Southeast Asian Muslims seemed to be more laid back and more pluralistic and accepting of pluralism. But that has changed, too. We see a lot of We see a lot of Muslim extremism, radical Islam in Indonesia in particular, another large Muslim country, and it spills over everywhere. And unfortunately, then religion is also being weaponized. In a place like India, the radical Hindu parties are attacking Christians because it's a way to hold on to power and to show themselves to be distinct from a kind of a Western religion. And Hinduism typically never was a kind of evangelizing religion. It was more a kind of content within itself. So these are unfortunate developments, and I pray to God that the dynamics change, but that seems to be the place that we're at right now in the world.
1: Can you comment, too, on blasphemy laws and how the misconstruing of blasphemy laws actually adds to this?
0: Yeah, I mean, blasphemy in Islam is already a difficult problem,
1: yeah.
0: And in a place like Pakistan, blasphemy laws are often used both for religious repression and for social gain, is I guess the way we could put it, because there are instances of Muslims who will accuse a neighbor. Maybe they want their land, maybe they want their cattle, maybe they just got a grudge against a neighbor. They'll accuse a neighbor of blasphemy. And there are these absurd cases where, for example, one that I have in the book, somebody accuses a Christian of having promoted the book, The Satanic Verses by Salman Rushdie, who's a Pakistani Anglo novelist. And by the way, there are cases even in England where Islamic communities bring a case of so-called blasphemy against Christians who have dissed the Quran, and it causes a great deal of tension. The British don't know how to deal with this because they have large numbers of Muslims who are militant, and their Christians tend not to be able to stand up for themselves quite as much. So. Yeah, you're exactly right. This so-called blasphemy problem is really something that the nations of the world have to look into again. And I think that our U.S. government in particular has a responsibility to bring pressure on Pakistan, which has three articles in its constitution about blasphemy that just enable you to do almost anything you want against any Christian. Mm.
1: Well put. You know, you also have these categories of martyrdom, which I think are really helpful. White martyrdom, red martyrdom, and green martyrdom. Can you explain those to us and help us to see the nuances, the differences? It gives us a great understanding.
0: Yeah, you know, red martyrdom is what most people mean by martyrdom.
1: Right.
0: A person is a Christian. He comes up against, you know, could be a drug cartel, could be a communist regime, it could be radical Islam, and is killed. And there's white martyrdom, in which the person doesn't necessarily die, but is persecuted or repressed to the point where, I mean, it might feel like that.

0: have a lot of friends in Washington who think that they ought to be classified as white martyrs for how they stand up for it. But so I don't want to make that category too broad. But it's worth keeping this in mind because it's not the case that every person who is subject or threatened with martyrdom is a red martyr. That many of them may go on to survive and tell us about what happened. And actually, that's quite useful because in some cases, North Korea is a typical case. You can't even get information about what happens with people once they fall into the hands of a government. Oh. So we want to pay attention to what white martyrs can tell us as well.
1: Dr. Royal, how about this wonderful seminarian from Nigeria, Michael Nnadi? I was particularly inspired by his example.
0: Yeah, what an interesting guy he is. He was only 19 or 20 years old, I think. And as I was talking about earlier, the larger problem in Nigeria, they just come into whole villages. They'll attack a Catholic institution, a church, sometimes just the secular authorities. So he was picked up with a couple of his friends by a radical Muslim group in Nigeria. And some of the friends were able to actually escape. And we heard later about this. But he was, as only a 20-year-old man, he's given the so-called opportunity, as radical Muslims do, of reciting the Shahada, which is there was only one God, Allah, and Muslim is his prophet, and then you become a Muslim, and then you're safe from persecution or martyrdom. He refused that. They threatened him, told him he was going to die, and he wouldn't submit, and he actually said back to his captors, "You know, you're a disgrace to Islam, what you're doing. You're treating other people this way. You're actually harming your own faith." And then he went and he said, "And by the way, you ought to become Catholics because the Catholic religion is a true religion." Well, they killed him. And when later the person who actually shot him was captured by government forces, he actually admitted how much he admired this young man who was able to stand up to them and actually assert his own faith. So, look, with some people around like that, we've got to be proud of the church, proud of what she brings to people. And in the end, that I keep saying this over and over again, we're lucky in our societies that we don't face persecution like that. Mm. But there are signs of things even here, of vandalism, of attacks on churches, of arson. It's growing in Europe by leaps and bounds, and we see it increasing here. Our bishops have done a survey of this. Many of us are going to have to face up to this, maybe not as red martyrs, but maybe as white martyrs.
2: Pope Francis called it once the friendly persecution in America. Very interesting, right?
0: Yeah.
2: Very interesting.
1: Dr. Royal, just as you finished the second book, were there any new insights, just in the whole dynamic of martyrdom after having completed that wonderful first book and now deeper into the 21st century?
0: Well, I suppose one of the things that struck me was how much the focus has changed. We still have a communist regime in China, but in the 20th century, it was atheist regimes by far, and basically communist regimes that produced the largest crop of martyrs. There were authoritarian states and whatnot in El Salvador and Nicaragua and Argentina and whatnot. But it was really the ideologically atheist regimes. Now I think the two elements in the 21st century that I would identify as threats is one is obviously militant Islam, as we've been talking about. But I think the other is within our Western societies. Our Western elites don't pay much attention to Christian martyrs, and I think it's because they kind of have decided that Christianity is bad. It preached hate against gays. It kept on women. Crusades, Galileo, all this nonsense that is, it's a marginal part of what the Western history is. And so I think our Western elites are really soft on people who persecute or attack Christianity. And those of us who are fortunate to live in the West, and I consider myself extremely fortunate to live in the United States of America, I think we need to be careful about the way this sort of creeping, soft anti-Christianity, or however you want to describe it, is permeating our society, because we've got to be able to push back and defend ourselves against this. And we've got to be ready how to do that with our words, but also with our deeds.
2: Dr. Royal, we're so glad you were with us today. Tell everyone where we can get a copy of your book.

0: Well, the book is published by Sophia Institute Press, and you can go directly to their website and buy it there. And of course, it's available in bookshops. It's available in Amazon, Barnes & Noble online, and all those places. And it's also available in a Kindle edition and an audio version if you like listening to books. Wow. So,
1: well, Dr. Roy, once again, both of us thank you for this great gift of this book. It readable, understandable, synthesizes so much. It's a really great piece. So thank you for being with us today, too.
0: My pleasure. Thank you very much.
1: For Bishop John Barris, I'm Monsignor Jim Vlorn. We thank you for joining our discussion today. For more information on this book or encounter, you can visit cfntv.org. God bless everybody. We'll see you soon.

0: Hi, this is Archbishop Hicks, and you are watching Catholic Faith Network.
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Welcome to Real Food, everybody. So recently, not to drop a name, but you guys know I'm friendly with Lydia Bastianich, and Lydia and I were together, and I said, oh, I have to cook for the priest this weekend. I'm not sure what to make. I'm thinking, she goes, well, what are you thinking of doing? I said, to be honest with you, I haven't had meatloaf in a long time, and I was thinking about doing meatloaf. She goes, you know what's a nice way to do meatloaf? Do it with some ricotta. Do it with some bread soaked in milk. It's delicious, Italian meatloaf. I said, well, that's great. So she told me what to do. I did it, and it turned out to be a big hit. So I'm going to do it with you. Maybe it'll be a big hit with you. So meatloaf is something we've had all our lives, right? I mean, I've been eating meatloaf since, I don't know, as soon as I could chew, I was eating meatloaf. My mother made meatloaf with Del Monte tomato sauce put on the top of it, right? But you know what? There's a lot of different ways to do it. This is a delicious way to do it. I'm going to do like an Italian meal. I'm going to make mashed potatoes. We already got the potatoes on. I'm going to make mashed potatoes with olive oil. So that'll be a nice Italian mashed potato. Lydia told me about that. And this Italian meatloaf. So what I have here, I have 3 pounds of ground beef. And that's, you know, your choice, like what you want to get. I love getting ground beef like 80-20 because it has some fat in there, but the fat kind of cooks off. And what's left is a kind of tasty meatloaf. I'm going to get something going right away. So I have some bread here, day-old bread, which is good. And it is kind of day-old. It's kind of sticky. And I have some milk, whole milk. So the idea here is we're just going to let the milk soak into the bread. And if those of you who have been fans of The Real Food Show for a long time, you're going to remember another famous recipe with that, Billy Gallagher's meatballs. That's exactly one of the ingredients of Billy Gallagher's meatballs, too, the milk and the bread and how important that is putting that together. I'm just going to give this a tiny little stir so we get it all wet. I don't think there's any milk left in there. They got all soaked up, but we'll see what we do. We'll come back. Okay, so we'll let that go for a little bit, and let me get the meat ready. All right, so I'm going to start with eggs. I have 3 eggs going in here. Good thing to remember, like 3 eggs, 3 pounds. So like 1 egg per pound, pretty much. This is going to serve, you know, a number of people or like a few of us for a couple of days. In the rectory, we kind of leave meatloaf around and everybody seems to eat it. It's kind of nice, you know, we all enjoy it. And there's so many different cultures. Like in our rectory, we have a priest from Peru. We have a priest from Haiti. We have me. And then we have Father John, the pastor, who's from West Islip, New York. So it's like kind of locals, international, kind of like a UN gathering of priests, people serving Jesus. Kind of a nice thing. I don't know. I kind of like that. Okay, so we have some parsley here, fresh parsley, which is great. We're going to put that in. I have some scallions. Scallions are wonderful. The green part of the scallions, terrific. And then I have 2 other great ingredients here that are kind of important. I have mozzarella. I have ricotta, because that's going to help give it nice, beautiful flavor. And then I have some nutmeg. So I'm going to do the nutmeg once we start mixing a little bit.

because I want to try to get the nutmeg kind of into the ricotta too, and that's going to be really nice. So, fresh ricotta. I just love this so much. And we've made this on the show already. So that goes in. Oh, God, so fresh. I love it. And then we have to work on the bread a little bit. So let me get my hands dirty with you for a minute. And I'm going to do this. So what you got to go in is you got to kind of break up the bread. So that's what I'm going to do. I'm going in, breaking it up. And it really did a nice job of soaking up the milk. Now, I always use more.

and it's not overly drippy. So it's really good. I'm breaking up this the bread. So the smaller you break up the bread, kind of the better in a way, but it does maintain a lot of moisture. And this ricotta is going to bring such moisture to the meatloaf. That's what I found out. This wasn't just like grandma's meatloaf, you know, where you have to pour ketchup on it to get it down. This is the kind of thing you're going to just enjoy it just the way it is. And like, you know, who says you can't have an Italian meatloaf, right? Why not? And this is not like a meatball that's long and fat. This is literally a different way to make a meatloaf. So try this at home. I'm so excited that Lydia gave me this recipe of hers. She said her family loves it. I could see why. All right, I pretty much got this now. So what you would do in another world is you'd kind of squeeze out the milk. I don't know if I get a drop of milk out of this. So it's kind of all in there. So it's good, right? This would be a good snowball in the summertime, too. All right, so I have this. I'm going to put it all in here. Good to save your bread, you know? We try to do that in the rectory. Save the bread when it gets old, because it never really quite gets old, right? And then once you get that in there, kind of one way I'm going to go right now, the best way, got to use your hands. Let me get this over here. So I'm just going to get this in. So we have everything in here. We have the ricotta, we have the eggs. I'm going to come back with salt and pepper, of course, and peperoncino, because it is an Italian meatloaf, which means it has a little bit of spice to it, a little bit of joy to it, right? And you see this meat kind of mixes up fast. I like the way it looks, though, because it already looks nice. It already looks good. It looks like something like a lasagna almost, you know? I'm thinking as I'm making it, like, oh, big ziti, and this is kind of the filling. It's nice. It takes a while to cook this because it's sort of like a wet meat, right? This is kind of all pretty wet, as you can see. It comes together pretty fast, though. It's very nice, though. Boy, oh, boy. So it's going to get one more stir by me. I'm just going to kind of get it all here. Hands are pretty clean, actually, considering. Just give myself a little wipe. Now I'm going to go in for the kill now. This is where the super flavor starts. I'm going to take some nutmeg, and I'm really going to put some nutmeg in here.

Okay. There we go. Then I'm going to put some salt. Try to keep the jacket out of the meatloaf if I can. A little bit of salt here. Okay. A little red pepper. We love the pepperoncino. And then some black pepper, different kind of flavor. But black pepper adds something to things too. I've been using fine ground black pepper a lot. I like that, but I think in this case you wouldn't use it. It's fine the way it is. I'm going to give it one last mix now. I might put a drop of olive oil. We'll see how things go. I don't think I need it. It's pretty wet right now. So let me just mix this in again. Smell the nutmeg. You smell the scallions. It's beautiful. Now, the other thing that's missing from this, as you noticed already, those of you who love it, no garlic, right? I'm not so sad about that. This, I don't like garlic in a meatloaf, you know? It doesn't need it. So let's give it a quick mix again. And it's kind of there. It's kind of where it needs to be. And the longer it stays like this, you know, it sort of becomes more like a meatloaf kind of mix here, because you can see it's already like together. It's already like one lump, which is exactly what we need. We're going to free form this. So this is not going to go into a like a pan. I'm going to free form this on a sheet. So you see, my hands are pretty clean too, like I said. So that's a good sign that it's well mixed. So now, one last step. I'll move this big lump over here for a second. Potatoes, they're coming along. We're boiling those because I'm going to peel those, which is like a, you know, a job for somebody in detention. I don't like peeling potatoes. We'll find somebody around here to do that, I hope. All right, so I'm going to, this is my baking pan. I'm going to, it's got some sides on it because there's going to be some oil that comes out, but also maybe a nice thing we could add to make a little sauce. We'll see. I'll show you that in a minute. So I'm going to put a little bit of olive oil on the bottom. I'm going to spread it with a spoon because I don't have the heart to get my hands all dirty. You'll be grateful for this in the end because that helps make the cleanup a lot easier, what we're doing here, that step. And now, simply, I just got to do the mozzarella here before we get it all done. The mozzarella has to be put in very gently because otherwise it gets mushed in here. So my very last step is going to be the mozzarella. Just want to taste it, make sure it's okay. It's good. So I put the mozzarella in. And that's kind of like

0: literally a folding job. So let me show you. I'm just going to fold it in. Nice. And then while I'm folding, I'm going to go with the grana padana. So we have some grana that's already been ground up. Lydia loves grana, as you know. And I'm just going to put probably a cup. That's probably a cup and a quarter, okay? And that kind of finishes it out. So we're folding it all together. I might go with my hands. I just don't want to break it up. I got to be careful. But time is of the essence. I don't want you to have to stay here till tomorrow to see this get done. So let me see if I can move it. I'm doing it on the stove too, which is probably not the best place in your house to do that. But I already got my pan ready. Okay, that's pretty good, I think. Yeah, I'm also starting this with my belly. That's a bad thing. Okay, so we have a big, giant lump of Italian meatloaf right here. There it is. I like that. Okay, one more dry of the hands. Now we'll dump it right in. I didn't want it to slip out of my hands. This thing's heavy now. Jeez, it's like a bowling ball. So let me see if I can get it in there. Beautiful. Put this on the side. And I'm going to try to form this as best I can in here, like a meatloaf. And this cheese is going to melt into it. I'm going to move the cheese around a little bit. It'd be delicious. Try to get it around the same thickness if you can, you know, because that makes a big difference. And that's it. I think we're going to put this into the oven. Let this go for a while. This is going to cook. I mean, this has to cook like covered for a bit. Then it has to cook uncovered for a bit. And it's absolutely beautiful. But you want to give it time. You don't want to rush this because the time is time well spent, you know. The last thing I'm going to do just now that I got it in there. Here's a little piece. Jam it up. Is I just want to put a little bit of oil on the top of this. Now, being that my hand is so dirty, I think I'm just going to do it with my hand. Let me build this up a little bit. We don't want any valleys. Okay, I'm just going to go like this, because this is going to help it to brown properly. I mean, you got to say, right? This is really nice. It's a nice recipe. All right, so this is kind of ready. Let me get this into the oven. We're going to get that going. The potatoes are just starting to boil. We're going to get that going. We'll be back with the meatloaf in the oven, making some Italian mashed potatoes. It's a pretty American Italian meal on Real Food Today. Come on back. We'll be right back.
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0: Welcome back, everybody. So the meatloaf is going to town right now, and it's starting to get tan, and the mozzarella is melting in it. My mouth is watering telling you about it. So when we build this dinner, it's going to be served on top of some sauce, some like tomato sauce. So that's kind of another part of the Italian part of this, too. So could you make sauce now, too? Sure. But it's starting to be a lot, right? Meatloaf was involved. I'm going to make these olive oil mashed potatoes, so I'm going the easy way out. And the easy way out for me is always Michael's of Brooklyn. Michael's of Brooklyn has the best sauce, I think the best jarred sauce ever. There's never been better jarred sauce than this. I used to go and watch them make it. As a matter of fact, we did a TV show of them making it. They literally make it the way you and I make it. So it's not like there's nothing secret, no little powder thing that goes in there as a preservative. This is exactly what it is. This is the homestyle gravy, which I like because there's a little extra, there's a little meat in here, you know? So it has that kind of richness that has a little bit of meat. There's no physical meat in here, but there's a little bit of stock they use. This is really delicious. So it's a good one, homestyle gravy. Michael's of Brooklyn. It's a little bit more money

in the store, but you get like 16 ounces here. You get plenty of it in a jar, right? So there's plenty in here. What am I saying, 16? 32 ounces, it's a double. So you got plenty in here to feed a family and feed you. And I usually keep it around all the time. I use it to cook all the time. Easy way out, like I said. So I'm gonna put this into a little saucepan. The other thing I do, believe it or not, sounds crazy, maybe, I save these jars. I wash them out and I put, you know, this is where I have my Ditali, my Pastina, and that's where I, in the closet, all of these are in Michael's jars. These peel off very nice. They're great jars. So I like them because, again, it's a big help to kind of keep things going. So I'm going to heat this up a little bit. I have to tell you the truth, like with this stuff, like you don't really need to do much of it. I'm going to show, right? I'm going to do the old TV taste. It's delicious. A little bit of onion, little salt, little pepper, not hot. Delicious. So you can bite out of the jar. Absolutely terrific. So that's the easy way out to finish off this meatloaf. So that's a good thing. I'm happy about that. So that's going to be, now I realize I just used my spoon that I'm going to actually clean the potatoes with. Quandary, what do we do? I think we'll use a knife. We'll be fine. So I have one potato left to clean, so it'll be okay. They all came out of the of a boiling pot of water. These are nice Yukon Golds, nice yellow potatoes. They're going to make a nice rich-looking potato. You go with a knife. It's fine too. It peels off right away. Now, if these were not cooked, it's like, you know, you got in trouble for something. When I was a kid, you know, that job was always the miserable job, and somebody always ended up crying. Why do I have to do the potatoes, you know? And when you're doing it for the big family, you know, at grandma's house on a Sunday, you're doing 5-pound bag easily, right? Easily. But now this came off very easily. So once you cook them and they're just cooling down, you can see the steam coming off, but it's not ridiculous. And is it burning my hand? A little bit it is. We've been talking about Lydia, because this is all from Lydia Bastianich. You know, her big thing is exactly my big thing. It's family, faith, and food, you know? And I think that's what we've been trying to do on Real Food now for a bunch of years, to kind of point that out. Like that, what we do in the church, right around the altar, is what we do in what we call the domestic church in our home. There's something powerful about that. So coming together as family and having a meal together, you know, there's something really important about that, something beautiful about that. So you think about all the stuff you discuss at the family dinner table, it's astounding, right? And that stuff, like, we really wouldn't be family without it. So there's something good about doing that. So I'm just going to break up these potatoes, look, in my hand. It's hot, but it's not punishing hot. So I'm just going to give it a head start. I'm going to take off this piece of skin here that was left over. Yukon Golds. I like those too. It's interesting at the dinner table. Does faith come up at your dinner table? Do you do grace, you know, before meals? There's something nice about that. Of course, we do that in the rectory every night. Somebody always says grace, you know, which is nice. I never hesitate to say grace. Somebody points to me. I'm like, here we go. In the name of the Father. I don't mind doing that one bit. I like to have grace before I eat. I want to be grateful to God. I do it in restaurants constantly, right? Why can't you do grace in a restaurant? No reason why not, right? To kind of be proud of our faith. I was saying that to somebody the other day. You know, in America, there are over 70 million Catholics. 70 million. Now, can you imagine as Americans, Catholics, if we ever united about anything, name your topic, you know, it would be over with. It'd be done. You know, we have such an incredible power as Catholics in this country. It's sort of like rallying ourselves is such an important thing for us to do, right? So now I got the potatoes in here. I'm going to try to rally these mashed potatoes. So the main ingredient of these is olive oil. So the Vantia extra virgin olive oil goes in. You know, you got to watch your extra virgin olive oils, by the way, right? Because a lot of times it's fake, and all they do is dye regular olive oil or even corn oil and make it look like that. You know, it's not the same. You really need to kind of know your oil. I know this oil. I know the taste of it. So buy the best for certain things. It's well worth it. Here's my butter. I'm going to put a little bit of butter in here. The reason I'm doing that is because I do want to add a certain richness. So that's good to do. And this is going to, again, this is going to feed a lot of people too. We're making a big meal today. When you see the size of this meatloaf, you're going to say to yourself, Monsignor, what are you doing, working a wedding today? It's giant. This thing is giant. But it was like 3 pounds of meat, a pound of mozzarella, a pound of ricotta. We're up to 5 pounds, you know, 3 eggs. It's a lot of stuff. The bread. I got some nice grana here. So I'm going to put about a cup and a half of grana. And then I'm going to get some salt in here. Now, that cheese is salty, so I don't want to put too much salt. But it needs a little bit of salt just to kind of get a little bit of flavor.
because potatoes can be extremely

0: blend. And I'm going to go with red pepper, a little bit, pepperoncino, a little bit of black pepper. And then, you know, we just kind of mix this together. And you might need more, you might need some more olive oil. We'll just see how things go as time goes along. So let me just clean this fork off a little bit. There you go. And one of the famous mashed potato, potato mashers. So I'll tell you the story of that. We were doing a show one year, and you all, you know, you are so generous, and you write to us, and you tell us how much you love the show. And when I see you around, you always say nice things about the show, and I'm very grateful for that. You tell Bishop Barris when you see him, or Cardinal Dolan, or any of them, you know, you say, oh, you know, we watch Monsignor, we love his show, and that's nice of you, so thank you. But I didn't have a potato masher one time on the show, so I said, oh, it'd be great if we had a potato masher. It's too bad we don't. And I think I got close to 20 of them in the mail. So thanks for that. Everybody remembering. Now look how nice that looks, right? Now the only other thing I would say is you might, you know, if you're like me, I'm looking at this and what am I saying to myself? If you know me, you know what I'm saying. Green. Like maybe a little basil in here, right? This wouldn't be bad. You could put a little bit of herb in here if you wanted. That, look at that. That really looks great, right? And you could go as smooth or as rough as you want to go. I mean, it's sort of your call on this. I am going to taste this for seasoning, too, by the way, which is important because you don't want to under-season this. And then if it's over-seasoned, you want to try to figure it out before it's too late, right? So there we go. Now, you notice you're missing the white, right? Because there's no white in there, you know, because of the milk. This Michael's sauce is just about ready, which is good. And you're just kind of heating that on the stove. It's so nice. I find it so convenient, you know, Michael's. I don't know if you've ever been there. It's in Brooklyn, of course, because it's called Michael's of Brooklyn. And they have a great restaurant, too. It's like a great restaurant. I've never been there when I've been the only priest in the dining room. There's always another priest there or a bishop. So funny, right? There we go. So I'm just going to give this a little taste test. Not sticking my spoon in there. I'll just let it go on like that. Wow, the olive oil is great in here. You can really taste it. Believe it or not, I'm going to add a little tiny bit more cheese. Now, for me, you know, I could just add the whole thing of cheese. If you weren't here, that's what would be going on. A little bit here, a little bit there. I think that would be good. It just needs a tiny bit more. Now, I would maybe, you know, if I was using Pecorino, I would use a ton less because Pecorino, you know, sheep's milk cheese is much stronger. But this cow's milk, Grana, is young, so it's even less super flavor than the Parm. The Parmesan has more because it's aged more. So, you know, this is kind of takes a little bit more to get the flavor in there. People who love Grana, they just love Grana. I think we might have this. It's a little lumpy. Life's a little lumpy. So I think that's okay. Let's see how we do here. I missed the grabber. Okay, see. Oh yeah, this is great. All right, so we have this just about ready here, which is great. So what we're gonna do is, I'm just gonna let this breathe for 1 second. The sauce is heated up. I gotta get the meatloaf out of the oven. When we get the meatloaf out of the oven, I'm gonna let it sit for a minute or two. So you watch a commercial. I'll do some work over here. We'll let that sit. When we come back, we're gonna plate this wonderful Italian dinner. It's Italian meatloaf and Italian mashed potatoes, a la my friend Lydia Bastianich, kind of talking to us about the domestic church, our tables, how important it is that faith, family, and food. We'll be right back with more right after this.
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1: It may be habit forming.
2: Lunch, dinner, anytime. And Tony Ravioli of North Massapequa. And always fresh.
3: All right, so we're ready to go here. The meatloaf has kind of been sitting. Look how nice this looks, right? It's beautiful. I'm going to show you how you serve it. The way we always do it, these Italian meatloaves that we make, kind of put the sauce on the bottom. So now you're saying to yourself, well, we usually make it with brown gravy. Well, not in the Italian world, so we're going to use this. And again, I'm going kind of the easy way out with Michael's. That's fine. Okay, that's pretty good. So now I'm going to take it down here and cut this meatloaf. You gotta get a knife you're comfortable with, a knife you like, and I'm gonna just kind of go nice and easy. Let the knife do the work. It's nice and sharp, so that's a big help. First, the end piece, you know, we're just gonna offer the end piece up to God. So I'm gonna move this aside, and after you leave, that end piece will be mine. But for now, let it do the work. Nice. And again, that paper is a big help, like that parchment paper. I don't know if you can see this, but the only thing we do not have in here, you know, we don't have pistachio nuts, but it kind of looks like they're there, you know? So I'm just going to put it like this. Beautiful. One more little piece. So this is kind of like a low-lying meatloaf versus the high-lying meatloaf. It depends, you know, it's your own preference. I kind of like it like this, though, because you can kind of show it off in the plate a little bit. Okay, then we have another piece here. We're just going to tip it over. Wowee, look at that, huh? The meatloaf just, it's gorgeous. Get that piece of cheese off. So here we are. I'm just gonna do a serving for a skinny person. All right. So that's two pieces, which is great. Good place to start. Now I'll take it down here. Come with me. Looks really good, right, so far? So I mean you could just lump this on. I'm not a big fan of lumping it. I want to try to just serve this up nice. So I have my, now here's the funny thing about ice cream scoops, they're made for righties. I'm a lefty, so I always have to start with the scoop squeezed. You know, nobody can figure this out. So anyway, here I am. So I'm gonna just take like this. And it's supposed to look a little Tuscan style, right? That's the idea. So we have that, which is beautiful. I'm gonna add like a tiny bit of cheese to the top of this as a little reminder. Beautiful. Maybe a couple of sprinkles of you-know-what on the top. I mean, that's kind of a pretty nice-looking meal, right? So, you know, you're going to make meatloaf again at home. Like, what do you do? How do you do this differently? Well, there's a way you make it differently. This is a beautiful Italian meatloaf. Lots of good stuff in here. I can smell the nutmeg. And that nutmeg is making my mouth water. It's such a nice thing. You know, we celebrate family, food, and faith. It's worth the extra effort, you know? It's worth the extra effort to do something nice, do something great with your family, celebrate the great gifts of all the different food that we have. So if you want this recipe, hey, here's our book. It's called Tuscan Style. Go to cfntv.org. You can get this book. It's our brand new cookbook. We have two out now. This is the second one. And I think the recipe might be in here, so you might want to get a copy of this. We'll see what happens. The other way you can get it, too, is if you go to cfntv.org, click on Real Food, go to Recipes. It'll be right under there. You can download this book. We ask God to bless our friends, people like Lydia Bastianich and her restaurants and all of her TV shows that have influenced us over the years. He's one of my dear, trusted friends who I love so much. So thanking God for the gift of friends today. Gift of family, the gift of faith. Glory be to the Father, and to the Son, and to the Holy Spirit, as it was in the beginning, is now, and ever shall be, world without end. Amen. God bless everybody. We'll see you next time. 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

God is true to His word, always. What do we tell God whenever we pray? In Jesus, we find the true worship of God. Do not be afraid. Rather, be prepared. Each one of us a member of Christ. Each one of us a part of Christ. The word has been exposed. Let us now fulfill it. Ciao, mabuhay. You are watching The Word Exposed. Let us behold Jesus, the Word incarnate, revealing Himself to us in the Sunday readings. We are on the 15th Sunday in Ordinary Time. The Gospel is the first among Jesus' parables on the Kingdom of God from the 13th chapter of the Gospel according to St. Matthew. Today, Jesus likens the Kingdom of God to a man who went out to sow seeds. Some seeds fell on the path, which were eaten by the birds. Some fell on rocky ground, which grew but also withered because of the heat. Still others fell among thorns, which choked the sprouts. Then the seeds that fell on rich soil grew to fruition 100 or 60 or 30-fold. In this parable, God offers His word to different soils or to different dispositions we may have when hearing the word of God. God's word is for all. Let us pray for the grace to become rich soil, that we might receive the kingdom of God and bear much fruit.

first reading, a reading from the book of the prophet Isaiah. Thus says the Lord, just as from the heavens the rain and snow come down and do not return there till they have watered the earth, making it fertile and fruitful, giving seed to the one who sows and bread to the one who eats, so shall my word be that goes forth from my mouth. My word shall not return to me void, but shall do my will, achieving the end for which I sent it. The word of the Lord.

0: Okay, so we drowned the fire.
1: Yep.
0: Stirred it. Mm-hmm. Drowned it again. Mm-hmm. And now just feel if it's cold.
1: Yeah.
0: Cool.

0: Second reading. A reading from the letter of Paul to the Romans. Brothers and sisters, I consider that the sufferings of this present time are as nothing compared with the glory to be revealed for us. For creation awaits with eager expectation the revelation of the children of God. For creation was made subject to futility, not of its own accord, but because of the one who subjected it, in hope that creation itself would be set free from slavery to corruption and share in the glorious freedom of the children of God. We know that all creation is groaning in labor pains even until now. And not only that, but we ourselves, who have the first fruits of the Spirit, we also groan within ourselves as we wait for adoption, the redemption of our bodies. The Word of the Lord.
1: God's Word is for all. We as a human family have been confronted with so many conditions in life. Some are quite enlightening and encouraging, but some are quite painful. And many people, even among the young ones, are asking, is there a future for us? What is the direction that we are taking as a humanity, and where should we go? Our readings for today give us hope. Hope in God, who shares with all of us, all of us.

0: the whole of creation, with the whole of humanity, His powerful word. In the first reading, we have a description of God who speaks His word. But the prophet Isaiah uses an image which is very familiar to all of us. The rain, and for some people who live in places where they have snow, when, you understand this, when it rains, when it snows, it covers the whole place. The rain is poured on everyone. It's for everyone. And according to Isaiah, the word of God is like rain. It's like snow. It touches the earth. And for what? So that the earth will be fertile, so that it will be fruitful, so that it will produce fruit for the good of humanity, for the good of all. And when it rains, it is not just like for this square meter, you know, but it covers all, that whole portion, so that that whole portion will be fruitful. That's how God's word operates. God's word is sent by God, is uttered by God, and is meant for the whole earth, for the whole of creation. But that word is not just a sound. That word is not just a syllable or a set of syllables. It contains God's action. God's word is meant to produce God's will and God's purpose. So the fruit that the rain, the snow produces on the earth, which is productivity, is similar. God's word wants to produce in the world and in humanity what God wants to accomplish. And that's what we call the kingdom of God. That's the fruit of God's word being shared with us. Now, in the second reading from the letter of St. Paul to the Romans, we see that the whole of creation really has benefited from this shower of God's word, fruitful word, meant to be fruitful. Yet, there is another dimension in the world, what St. Paul calls corruption. Corruption. And corruption leads to death. No? So when we see a dead body, it is getting corrupted slowly, and the fruit is decay, decay. Unfortunately, the whole of creation and the whole of humanity have been contaminated by corruption, leading us to slavery, leading us slowly to death. But the power of the Word of God that has entered the whole of creation and affirmed by the resurrection of Jesus, this power of God, the Word of God, is not extinguished. It is present. That's why creation continues to groan, to long for the revelation of the freedom of the children of God. While corruption is there, the power of the Word of God is equally there or more powerfully present there, making creation groan, making creation say, we are not meant for corruption. We are not meant for slavery. We are not meant for death. And so there is a longing generated by the Spirit of Jesus, who is the Word of God, making us long to be adopted children, to be free, for that is what the Word of God intends us to be.
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0: The proclamation of the Holy Gospel according to Matthew. On that day, Jesus went out of the house and sat down by the sea. Such large crowds gathered around him that he got into a boat and sat down, and the whole crowd stood along the shore. And he spoke to them at length in parables, saying, "A sower went out to sow, and as he sowed, some seed fell on the path, and birds came and ate it up. Some fell on rocky ground, where it had little soil. It sprang up at once because the soil was not deep, and when the sun rose, it was scorched, and it withered for lack of roots. Some seed fell among thorns, and the thorns grew up and choked it. But some seed fell on rich soil and produced fruit, 100 or 60 or 30-fold. Whoever has ears ought to hear." The disciples approached him and said, "Why do you speak to them in parables?" He said to them in reply, "Because knowledge of the mysteries of the kingdom of heaven has been granted to you, but to them it has not been granted. To anyone who has, more will be given, and he will grow rich. From anyone who has not, even what he has will be taken away. This is why I speak to them in parables, because they look but do not see, and hear but do not listen or understand. Isaiah's prophecy is fulfilled in them, which says, 'You shall indeed hear but not understand. You shall indeed look but never see.' Gross is the heart of this people. They will hardly hear with their ears. They have closed their eyes, lest they see with their eyes and hear with their ears and understand with their hearts and be converted, and I heal them. But blessed are your eyes, because they see, and your ears, because they hear. Amen, I say to you, many prophets and righteous people longed to see what you see, but did not see it, and to hear what you hear, but did not hear it." Hear then the parable of the sower. The seed sown on the path is the one who hears the word of the kingdom without understanding it, and the evil one comes and steals away what was sown in his heart. The seed sown on rocky ground is the one who hears the word and receives it at once with joy, but he has no root and lasts only for a time. When some tribulation or persecution comes because of the word, he immediately falls away. The seed sown among thorns is the one who hears the word, but then worldly anxiety and the lure of riches choke the word, and it bears no fruit. But the seed sown on rich soil is the one who hears the word and understands it, who indeed bears fruit and yields 100 or 60 or 30-fold. The Gospel of the Lord.
1: God's word is for all. In the midst of the search of humanity for light, for direction, and for meaning in life, our readings for today provide us with a certain hope in God, God who utters His word. And that word, which penetrates creation and penetrates humanity, is meant to be fruitful. And this gives us the joy and the hope that we are not alone. If only we could receive God's word that is offered to all of us. In the first reading from the prophet Isaiah, the image of the rain, the snow that falls to the ground, covers the whole of the earth, is used

as an image of God's word, the word of God uttered by God is meant for all. And as the rain and the snow makes the earth fruitful, then God's word is meant to produce fruit. The purpose of God, the very purpose of God, this is what the word of God is meant to produce. What God desires for humanity and for creation. In the second reading, St. Paul alerts us to the fact that while God's grace permeates the whole of creation and the whole of humanity, there is another factor that affects creation and humanity, and it is what he calls corruption. Corruption is the slow process of decay and death. And according to St. Paul, the fruit of corruption is slavery. But the presence of corruption in creation and humanity does not negate the presence of God's word in Jesus Christ, the word of God who became flesh, who is risen, and who continues to live by his spirit in creation. That's why creation groans. The creation waits for the full revelation of who we are. We are not meant to be slaves. We are waiting for the revelation of our freedom as God's children. A message of hope, my dear brothers and sisters. If only we would receive God's word and allow God's word to achieve its purpose and bear fruit for creation and for us, which is also the very lesson of the gospel. We are familiar with the parable of the sower and the seeds and the different types of soil. Remember, Jesus is not only the sower. Jesus is the very word of God that God the Father has uttered in the fullness of time. And in this utterance, he became flesh. He entered humanity. He became a creature. He became one of us. The word has been planted on earth in creation and in humanity, thanks to Jesus. Now, the parable tells us that really the word of God is meant by God for all, for different types of soil, like the path, the thorny ground, the rocky ground, and the good soil. God hopes that his word will penetrate different types of soil. But it also means that we, who are those different types of soil, must exercise our responsibility of discerning and receiving the word of God so that the fruit of the word of God may really be accomplished as God wants it to be, for our benefit and for the benefit of creation and of humanity. For example, the path. Sometimes we are that path. We listen to the word of God, but we lack understanding. The evil one can easily take it away from us. Okay? Or the rocky ground. The rocky ground, it receives the word of God with joy, but it's a temporary joy, superficiality. And then the thorny ground. Yes, the word of God penetrates it, but then the allure for riches and the anxieties about achievements, worldly achievements, block the fruition of the word of God. And then the good soil that understands the word of God, allows the word of God to accomplish what it is meant to accomplish, and so it bears a lot of fruit. My dear brothers and sisters, there is a bit of all those four types of soil in us. But we thank God. God is patient. God continues to sow his word in us.
We pray that we would

0: Be like the creation, the humanity that groans. Let us be discerning. When corruption continues to sow its seed, its word, groan and say, we are not meant to bear fruit of corruption. We are meant to bear fruit of the kingdom of God. The word has been exposed. Let us now fulfill it. Hi, dear friends. I am Cardinal Luis Antonio Tagle, Archbishop of Manila. You are watching Catholic Faith Network. May God bless you.
1: St. Pope John Paul II said, society as a whole must respect, defend, and promote the dignity of every human person at every moment and in every condition of that person's life. Catholic Charities of Long Island responds to that call every day. There are services and outreach. Catholic Charities shares the love of Jesus Christ by offering dignified and compassionate care to the poor of every faith and background. We see Jesus in each person we serve, and when we care for them, we are not simply doing something good. We're serving and caring for Christ. As Matthew 25:40 says, you did it for me.

0: Hello and welcome to You Did It For Me. I'm your host, Danielle Campbell. Well, Catholic Charities of Long Island was recently honored by a visit from Bishop John Barris of the Diocese of Rockville Center to Catholic Charities of Long Island's Immigration and Refugee Ministry. It was a tremendous blessing to the newly arriving families we serve and to the staff who helped them find their way in a new home. Bishop Barris listened to the families, praying for them, and he also thanked the Catholic Charity staff for their work with those who have fled their homes because of violence and war. Bishop Barris' visit meant so much to so many. It was a beautiful sign of his support. Not only was it a gift of faith and hope.
1: In the name of the Father, and of the Son, and of the Holy Spirit, amen.
0: It was a much-needed blessing.
1: Give thanks for the wonderful Catholic Charities staff, the staff members who have been refugees themselves, who understand so deeply the heart of the refugee, the heart of the immigrant.
0: Bishop Barris visited Catholic Charities of Long Island's Immigration and Refugee Ministries, a visit that was uplifting.
2: I'm so proud of Catholic Charities. I'm so proud of our 133 parishes. They see the prayer, they welcome the stranger. They have a wonderful sense of how the gospel of human life and Catholic social justice teaching work together on behalf of refugees and immigrants. How important that is.
3: It is a blessing. It is something that we as Catholic Charities Immigrant Services really needed. And our clients also, to know that he supports us, that he supports our client, that he supports this mission, that he feels their pain. That's just wonderful to have him listen so carefully to every single story, what our clients have been going through.
0: Carmen McQuillan, who is the Director of Immigration and Refugee Services, arranged for the bishop to meet the team that supports our immigration and refugee services, which included several immigration attorneys along with support staff, along with the families served by CCLI's immigration ministry. They felt blessed, they felt heard, and supported by his concern. Staff members, some of whom first came to Catholic Charities as immigrants and refugees, spoke movingly about their work. Catholic Charities immigration attorneys spoke about the challenges families face as they navigate the complicated legal process. Immigrants and refugees from nations including Ukraine, Haiti, El Salvador, Nicaragua, and Afghanistan shared the struggles they encountered in their native lands that forced them to migrate to the United States. The families also spoke about the support Catholic Charities has offered them since their arrival here on Long Island. Bishop Barris listened carefully to those who spoke, engaging them in friendly conversation and offering prayers for all. He called the care for the immigrants part of the church's global mission and thanked Catholic Charities staff and those who serve in our parishes for the welcome they offer.
3: And in such a short time, he managed to hear from what is going on in Ukraine, what brought them here, you know, the clients who are from there suffering, and the service providers, our case managers that are also from Ukraine. So they were once our refugees and now they are assisting others. Or the ones from Central America that came in as unaccompanied minors, and now they are case managers serving the new ones that have arrived. Or the ones from Haiti finding themselves in that impossible situation, not able to stay but not able to go. And then we also have our Afghanis who all of a sudden find themselves in a limbo. We had this attorney who worked in Afghanistan for 7 years, qualifying for his special immigrant visa, now finding himself without anything, and with his wife and children here. It's a desperate situation for many, but at the same time, knowing that we are here to support them the best way we can.
2: Our Catholic Charity staff is so inspirational, and so many of them have had the refugee experience themselves, and so they bring that experience to their compassion, their care. And of course, it all takes a deeper meaning when it's done in the context of Catholic Charities, our belief in the presence of Jesus and everyone, our understanding of how the corporal and spiritual works of mercy apply to refugees and immigrants are a beautiful form of Catholic witness, a beautiful form of Catholic evangelization. I was touched by the children too, you know, just the resilience of children, the things they've been through, just they're incredible. And yet, you know, how strong they can be.
0: At Catholic Charities, trusted legal guidance is at the heart of our immigration services. We help newly arriving families make sense of a complicated and often changing immigration and citizenship laws. Right now, our counselors are helping more than 9,000 individuals and families. That includes providing critical legal support to survivors of human trafficking and immigrants who have been victims of crime.
4: Today was a great day for Catholic Charities of Long Island, particularly our immigration services ministry. The bishop came, visited, met staff, listened to staff, met our clients, listened to our clients. Everyone really felt heard, and it was amazing that the bishop was able to take time out of his busy day, busy schedule, come out and speak with folks, and they sincerely appreciated it. This was something that really meant something to them. It was important. It's amazing, and it's something great that Catholic Charities is able to do. We've hired folks that had been clients, right? Refugees, one form or another, Ukrainian, Haitian, what have you. And they have been so impressed with the work that's done here. They have taken jobs here and have stayed for a very long period of time. They're helping others that were in the same situation as them years ago, and now they're able to impact their lives positively. They're committed to what they're doing, and they're good at what they do. It's amazing what some of these folks have had to deal with in their lives and how they persevere. The level of compassion and care that's demonstrated by the Catholic Charity staff is exactly that. They are seeing the face of Jesus in each and every one of our clients.
3: We go through a lot of problems. We go through a lot of listening to the stories from the immigrants, a lot of energy, you know, that we drain from this energy or everything that is coming, that is happening lately. But knowing that he is in solidarity with us,

0: means a lot. It means that he is with us through the current situation that our refugees and immigrants are going through, especially here on Long Island. It means that he is accompanying us. It means that he is supporting us in a way, emotionally and spiritually.
1: To me, is that's what this church is about. It's, you know,

0: And with Michael McMillan, Legal Affairs Coordinator for Catholic Charities of Long Island. 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
0: Welcome back to You Did It For Me. Joining me in the studio today is Michael McMillan, Legal Affairs Coordinator for Catholic Charities of Long Island. Mike, thank you so much for joining us.
4: Appreciate you for having me.
0: Yeah, and we just had such a great visit with Bishop Barris, and you were there, obviously.
4: I was.
0: And you were able to give the bishop an overview of the services of our Ministry of Immigration. And every time I hear yourself and the other attorneys and staff speak about what we do, I learn something new.
4: Right. So we are Catholic Charities Immigrant Services. We are an agency recognized by the Department of Justice to do immigration work. We have attorneys. We have accredited representatives, also recognized by the Department of Justice, to also do immigration work. We take on cases that involve individuals who want to get their citizenship, their legal permanent residency, whether they're petitioning for family members, spouses, children, parents. We work with victims of human trafficking, victims of crime, asylees, and refugees. So the bishop is, it's not his first time he's visiting or meeting with individuals who we serve. So credit to him that he's really involved in getting the firsthand accounts of their stories.
0: Yeah, I was really touched. I was there and I was able to hear, first of all, the attorneys and the staff speak about what they do. And I am always taken back by how complicated it is and how often the laws change and how you have to kind of, you know, jump over these hurdles to help the families, the newly arriving families.
4: Absolutely. I feel like every Friday I'm going home to do homework to learn something new, whether it's forms changing, laws changing, laws re-

0: conversing. You just got to stay on top of it. And the clients put their faith in our hard work. All of our staff is always up to date, and we're not afraid to ask questions when we don't understand something. And I think to serve the community, you just have to be ready to learn as the laws change.
1: One thing that I was very impressed with, and I make sure I let people know, is that our staff, our immigration staff, our attorneys, and the caseworkers, they walk the journey. You're going to court. You're filling out documents. You're going before judges. This is not just advice.
0: Correct. So it usually starts off with consultations. If we believe we can help the individual, we'll take on the case. And that's getting their backstory, having them collect documents that we need, filling out the applications, sending it out. Eventually, they'll get their receipts. They'll do their fingerprints, their background checks. They'll be either assigned an immigration interview, and there's offices in Holtsville, Long Island, Bethpage. They may have it in the city in Manhattan. And attorneys like myself will go with them to court. We'll go with them to the offices to represent them before immigration officers. For it could be their naturalization interview, their interview for legal permanent residency. It could be an interview for asylum. Or it could be an interview in court. To see what remedies they have in their case. So it's definitely a hands-on approach that we take on in the office.
1: And I know that the human trafficking issue is really one of the most heart-wrenching parts of what our staff has to deal with.
0: Absolutely. It's we're mainly immigration law focused, but when it comes to the cases, we're dealing with people, and it's not... I know immigration could be very a political topic, and it's numbers, et cetera, but when you're talking face-to-face, you're dealing with this trauma, this fear, anxiety, desperation. Luckily, Catholic Charities does have a network where we can refer them out if they need mental health assistance or anything like that. It works for the client and ourselves.
1: I want to speak about how the staff felt, but since we're speaking about the clients, it was really touching, almost moved myself to tears hearing about the father from Afghanistan who could not get the proper paperwork so he can, you know, get a job to support his family. Mm-hmm. The father from Haiti who had a similar situation, the woman who was a victim of human trafficking, and her story. It just, as you said, these people are in such a struggle. They're fleeing their countries because of violence, right? And war. Yeah. Ukrainian families. The Ukrainian mom who really the whole time the bishop was there just cried and cried and was so thankful to be able to express her thanks for the bishop's prayers.
0: Exactly. It's just very important to remember that these are people, and people come with stories and experiences. And it was very important for the bishop to be there because, sure, I can tell him what's going on at work and what we're dealing with, but it's great for him to get the firsthand account so he can explain to his parishes where we need to focus or where he wants the homilies, et cetera, to really address the community. It's also important for the clients themselves. They get to see, they get to see the bishop. A lot of them come from countries where the bishop is... they're not in an area where they're ever going to see a bishop, and they get to see him firsthand. And it brings up the spirit, definitely, and they feel heard, and they feel welcomed, which is part of the church's mission.
1: Yeah, and that was my big takeaway from that day. Bishop Barris was just so intent on listening to their stories, focused, hearing what each person had to say, and he also prayed with them and blessed them, not just prayed, but also blessed them. And it was really a beautiful moment.
0: Exactly. I mean, not many people could say they had the opportunity to pray with the bishop or be blessed by him. So, and he took his time with every single one of them, heard their stories, even if they needed a break because of how much emotion it brought up within them. He was willing to wait and complete their story. So it was credit to him again.
1: Yeah. And the staff, it just meant so much to the staff. I know that

0: the staff members afterwards said to me, they were so happy that the bishop was there and his team, as well as Mike Smith, the CEO of Catholic Charities. It meant so much for these people that, you know, every day they're in the trenches and they're dealing with the heartache of this ministry, and to have that support.
1: Absolutely. It was a
0: paramount.
1: Huge morale boost. It's very easy when you're working on these type of cases to, you know, get your win and then move on to the next case to try to help the next person. But it's important to celebrate your wins, if you will, to see the bishop there, to see the CEO supporting the staff. They all came away very happy, and it reminds them of why they're there, to help the people that they serve.
0: Right. And it just, again, that beautiful moment when the bishop blessed everyone and prayed for them. And, the mom from Ukraine who spoke about leaving her family behind, holding her daughter, who just kind of was mostly supporting her mom as she cried through her thanks for being heard.
1: Exactly. I mean, having to leave a war-torn country, and now you're dealing with all that pressure on your shoulders, being able to speak to the bishop and pray with him and see him in person in very close proximities is definitely a huge help for her.
0: Yeah, it was really a very touching. I said I felt like the Holy Spirit was in the room.
1: Definitely.
0: Yeah, it was so great. Mike, thank you so much for speaking with us, giving us an overview of our ministry, our immigration and refugee ministry at Catholic Charities of Long Island. And thank you for your good work. Thank you for your intelligence and keeping at it. We really appreciate it, and for helping these newly arriving families. I always say, not just survive, but you're helping them thrive. And that's really what we're all about.
1: I appreciate it. Thank you very much.
0: Okay. Next, find out where you can learn more about the services available or get involved. More You Did It For Me after these messages.
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0: 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I'm Danielle Campbell, and thank you for joining our program today. 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Now we go to Father Louis Kona, Associate Pastor of St. Patrick's in Smithtown, for our closing reflection.
1: One of the principal features of Catholic social teaching is the balancing or pairing of basic goods of society. For example, we always have to keep in mind the common good of all citizens and the individual dignity of every human person. In the case of immigration, we learn from the work of Catholic Charities the balancing of the goods of the entire community with the dignity of individual immigrants and refugees. The saints are the greatest example of how to live out the principles of Catholic social teaching. Mother Cabrini, the patroness of immigrants, had a deep love and respect for each individual immigrant, as well as a deep love and respect for the host country and community of new arrivals. Mother balanced these interests by defending the dignity of immigrant communities, while also encouraging immigrants to incorporate into civic life. She did this by establishing Catholic schools and equipping immigrants with the highest level of education and training in the life of faith and the life of virtue. Mother also passed on the Catholic faith to immigrant children, many of whom never received the sacraments. Today, Catholic Charities continues this important work of caring for immigrants and encouraging them to reach their highest potential through education, material support, and formation in the faith.

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0: estremità della terra. Queste parole del Signore ci fanno vedere la missionarietà della Chiesa. Contempliamo la testimonianza di santità di Fra Junipero.
1: Junipero Serra is like a working class missionary. He was not a celebrity, he just wanted to do God's will.
2: He wanted to create a more profound and relational human community between the Spanish Empire and the indigenous peoples of California.
3: He was such a vehement protector and advocate for the Indians in California, to the point of putting his own life at risk.
4: I have no quarrel with raising concerns about 18th century Spanish colonialism. I've got a major problem with identifying Junipero Serra as a scapegoat for that, because all the relevant historical information shows he was a great advocate of the rights of the native peoples.
5: Saint Junipero Serra stood in a tradition of churchmen who stood up for the rights and the dignity of native peoples and who resisted the abuses of colonization. Nearly two decades before a Bill of Rights was added to the U.S. Constitution, Junipero Serra achieved a Bill of Rights for Native peoples, recognizing them as children of God. Now that Junipero Serra has been canonized by Pope Francis, and in light of the violence and half-truths attempting to destroy his legacy, it is time to set the record straight about this holy missionary priest and all that he accomplished.
6: Canonized by Pope Francis in 2015, Saint Junipero Serra stands out as the greatest missionary in U.S. history, traveling 24,000 miles by foot, baptizing and confirming thousands of native peoples in modern-day California, beloved by the natives of his day, and celebrated as one of America's founding fathers. Nevertheless, Serra has become, for some, a symbol of colonial oppression and injustice.
7: What I've found is that people come to the missions either with an agenda or very misinformed. I've had fourth grade teachers come to missions and they will point out barbecue pits and they'll tell these children that this is where your ancestors tortured the Indians, which couldn't be further from the truth.
8: Our group name is Defend Serra. And the purpose of our group is to defend the true historical record of Saint Junipero Serra. Our Serra statue was a historical landmark that has been there since 1936. But these activists were saying that Serra is a symbol of white supremacy, of racism, and that he needs to be removed.
9: The city ultimately decided in a unanimous vote to have the statue removed. Under the cover of darkness, they went to remove the statue, and I found myself spontaneously falling to my knees and just weeping. Here's this man who gave his life for Christ, hauled away unceremoniously.
10: It felt like something was happening to a family member. An attack was happening to someone that you love. That's how I couldn't compare it to.
8: When we see him being torn down and all these false defamations, it really becomes an attack on my faith and my values.
4: The statue of Serra in Ventura was taken down. In the wake of that, though, a group organized itself to say, we want the statue at the Santa Ynez Mission to be taken down. So at that point, I said, look, we gotta draw the line. So we decided to call people together, first for mass, lay people as well, and some Knights of Columbus. As the protesters came, we gathered around the statue and we prayed. We prayed the rosary. The protesters did their thing and they shouted slogans and they said, frankly, ridiculous things about Junipero Serra. But we stood our ground and we said, we refuse to allow this to happen. We're gonna stand in defense of the statue, but we did so in a nonviolent way. And I think at this time, that's something the church can and should do.
11: I think that as a native Catholic, when I see these statues of Serra, to me, it's not a symbol of oppression, that's a symbol of freedom. So to see this violence taking place was in a lot of ways devastating to me.
12: People hear the name Junipero Serra and they think, oh, the saint, oh, the sinner, without really going into depth to try to understand the man.

0: The story of St. Junipero Serra begins in the town of Petra, on the island of Mallorca, off the coast of Spain. In 1713, Miguel José Serra Ferrer is born into a farming family of modest means. At the age of 15, Serra joins the Franciscan order and takes the name Junipero in honor of Juniper, a companion of St. Francis. A gifted intellectual, Father Serra goes on to become a widely respected lecturer in philosophy. Yet, he harbors within his heart a burning ambition to serve Christ as a missionary.
1: Junipero Serra was initially an academic, and by all accounts he excelled at that, but he felt like something was missing, that he really wanted to give his life to Christ in a total and complete way. And so, not an easy thing to do, particularly at his age. He was at middle age when he made this decision and gave it all up to go across the world.
0: On August 30th, 1749, 35-year-old Junipero Serra set sail with 20 other Franciscans and 7 Dominicans. At the time, New Spain spanned across what is modern-day Mexico, Central America, Florida, and most of the United States west of the Mississippi, including California.
2: When Junipero Serra arrives, he walks from Veracruz on the east coast of Mexico to Mexico City. And during this trip, he injures his leg, an injury that will make walking painful for him for the rest of his life. And this is no small affliction, since he will walk thousands of miles as a missionary. But he perseveres, and his first stop is the shrine of Our Lady of Guadalupe, to whom he has a very deep love and devotion. The visit has a great symbolic importance and reflects how he will treat the native people in the future. She is emblematic of his own work of evangelization, in which he will express a very Franciscan humility. For example, on Holy Thursdays, he washes the feet of 12 native elders, and then he shares the evening meal with them. And to teach the natives the practice of confession, he will go to confession publicly before them.
0: Father Serra spends 9 years serving the Pames people of Sierra Gorda. His life takes a dramatic turn in 1767, when King Charles III expels the Jesuits from New Spain. Overnight, 17 Jesuit missions in Baja California are now turned over to the Franciscans and encharged to Serra's leadership. He is overjoyed by the prospect of expanding the missions northward into unconverted territory. In 1770, Father Serra reaches San Diego after a grueling 900-mile journey and establishes Mission San Diego de Alcalá.
3: Imagine walking the full length of California to settle missions. And add to it, he had a bad leg. He was walking in an infirm state. He was a very tough man. He had to have been very strong in heart and in will.
4: When he encountered some of the first Alta California Indians, he was amazed. He writes about them in glowing terms. These are people who are open to the evangelization. These are people who he was prepared to devote his life to.
5: The first thing Serra said when he saw the Indian naked, he didn't judge them. He said they look like Adam and Eve before sin.
1: Most Americans don't know a lot about the history of Native California, but it was the highest population density of anywhere in what is now the US, and incredibly diverse. More language diversity than Europe at this time. And the Spanish Empire wanted to take native people and put them into their economic machine. Ultimately, the crown made a compromise. Make sure the empire expands, that we make money, but allow the church to evangelize and allow them to be a mild conscience of the empire.
0: But Father Serra has opposite motives than the Spanish Empire. Motives that will lead to many clashes in the years to come. He faces an uphill battle in his attempts to win over the hearts and minds of the natives in Alta California. Language and cultural barriers make his work even more difficult.
6: Serra is very much trying to figure out ways in which the emotional life of the native peoples can be used as a kind of a gateway to the introduction of Christianity. He's an academic and he deals with the life of the mind, but emphasizes the emotions and the heart.
7: The issue is not simply communicating doctrine,
6: the issue is to move their hearts, affect

0: collectively to give fidelity, allegiance, and gratitude to Jesus who died for them and God who loves them.
1: Sarah was offering the native peoples of this part of the world the greatest gift he could offer them. And he was right. That gift is eternal life in Christ Jesus. And so I refuse to let that be characterized as some kind of cultural aggression.
2: The Catholic missions are designed to be self-sustaining, centers of both evangelization and industry. When the native people were baptized, they joined in shaping the community under the guidance of the friars. The missions are set up as closed communities for protection against outside forces, such as the local Spanish military.
3: The idea of the mission is similar to the cathedral in medieval times, which the cathedral was where you got your culture, you got your religion, and the mission is sort of the missionary example of the cathedral. And I have friends that belong to native tribes in Southern California, and those missions always represented a place of joy and refuge to those people and those cultures.
4: When he goes to Mission San Antonio, he throws a bell over an oak tree and he starts ringing it. And indeed, the first Indian to respond was curious. He liked the sound. Natives were impressed by the beauty of this tall, strange new structure and the sight of paintings, you know, of the Blessed Mother. They were really quite amazing.
5: When Junipero Serra was establishing the missions, he did recognize that, you know, they needed to reach out to the people to learn about their way of life, to learn about their culture.
4: In California, if you go to the Mission Santa Barbara, you will see that the altar was inlaid with abalone, which was a sacred item from the channel that the Indians created. They created artwork of things that were holy to them. There are paintings of Indians doing dances out in front of Mission Dolores in San Francisco. So the Indian dances were not only accepted, they were part of ceremony.
6: Serra and his missionary friends wanted to preach the gospel. They wanted to bring Christ to native communities and save their souls. That's how they would have said it. The secular authorities wanted to expand their economy. They wanted to get there before the Russians did, or the Americans, or the French, and make a buck. And so, from the beginning, there was always that potential of friction.
4: I think Sarah saw the missions as a buffer and a protection from the depredations of the soldiers and Spain's darker mission to grab the territory.
7: After founding the San Gabriel Mission, Father Serra comes into conflict with the Spanish Lieutenant Governor of California over the brutal treatment of the natives. Father Serra is heartbroken by the situation, and after his appeals to the governor are rejected, he undergoes a grueling 1,800-mile journey by foot to Mexico City. There, he appeals directly to the Spanish viceroy, and he succeeds. The governor is removed from power, and a new Bill of Rights for Native Peoples is issued for their protection. And this occurs more than 150 years before U.S. citizenship is granted to Native Americans and our own Bill of Rights is applied to them. Father Serra is far ahead of his time in pursuing justice for Native peoples.
2: Serra also comes into conflict with Felipe de Neve, the governor of New Spain, who wants to relocate Indians from the missions and place them under more direct control of the empire.
8: Junipero Serra fought tooth and nail to stop the establishment of civilian towns. He was not supportive of that because he felt they would also contaminate and exploit the Indians from the missions.
9: The civil and military authorities began to resent the missions because they were interested in land for settlers and they were interested in Indian labor to work that land. So the missionaries thought, we're protecting the Indians from this oppression. The settlers and the soldiers think the missionaries are not letting us have our opportunity to colonize this area of the Spanish Empire.
2: Serra not only defends natives against abuses by the Spanish colonizers, he also powerfully proclaims the Gospel of Mercy. In 1775, the Kumeyaay Indians launch an attack on Mission San Diego de Alcalá. Father Luis Jaime, a friend of Serra's, is murdered, and the mission is razed to

0: to the ground. Father Sarah immediately contacts the Viceroy, forbidding any retaliation for the murder.
1: From the very outset of the Spanish movement into Alta California, Sarah seemed to sense violence was inevitable, and he wasn't going to return it, nor did he want the military to return it. So, Sarah tackled the problem of the massacre simply and profoundly. He wrote, "And as to the killer, let him live, so that he can be saved. For that's the purpose of our coming here, in short, the gospel of love."
0: One of the charges leveled against Sarah is the practice of corporal punishment. While Sarah never participates himself in the floggings and is opposed to their excesses, it's a culturally accepted practice in the 18th century and is applied to both Spanish and native peoples for offenses that include what today we would consider felonies.
2: Junipero Serra came to love the native people and protected the native people. In my research, I have found nowhere where he ever abused the native. He was always for them. He always worked on their behalf to bring Jesus.
3: There is bountiful evidence that Saint Junipero Serra is beloved by the native peoples of California. Many supported his canonization by Pope Francis and remained devoted to him. One example during his own lifetime is recorded in his diary. In one of his journeys, Father Serra was having difficulty walking through mud. Members of the Kumash tribe traveling with him see his problem, and without even being asked, they lift him onto their own shoulders and carry him. Father Serra writes, "It is a moment that he would never forget because it captured the spirit of brotherly love that he had sought to build with the native peoples." But perhaps the best evidence of his relationship with indigenous people occurred at the time of his death. Many referred to him as holy and blessed. They touched their rosaries to his hands and his face, and they sought small pieces of cloth from his robe, pieces that they cherished and called relics.
0: Father Serra's mission to bring the word of God to California pressed on until the end of his life. He spends his final years traveling across California to offer the sacrament of confirmation. He dies on August 28, 1784, at the age of 70.
4: The natives present at Serra's death were crying, the Carmel Indians, because they knew that the person they saw as protector was going. And there's also a tradition that native peoples would cry to assist the person across the river.
5: In the Native American families was a very strong oral tradition that he was a holy man. They referred to him as El Santo, the saint.
6: He created, you could call it the first public housing in California. He introduced agriculture. He introduced viticulture, the wine industry, for example. Native Californians benefited from the agriculture. They adopted it well beyond the mission experience.
2: He was determined to bring the good news to all natives that he encountered. And my family benefits from it. My family has prospered, and I can thank Junipero Serra for that.
1: Serra is very important, and unusually so, in American history. We don't normally think of him that way, but in fact, he began culture in the West. He was the first explorer and first founder of what became modern-day California. Today, it's the largest state, the ninth largest economy in the world.
0: In the years after Serra's death, Mexico will gain independence from Spain and end the mission system. The natives gradually drift away. Cut off from the protection of men like Serra, they will suffer greatly as America expands westward.
7: I think that it's easy to conflate different periods of time. When we as Native people look at the history of the missionaries who came from Spain to Alta California, they actually did try to protect the Native people from being exploited. And after the missionaries left, you know, it was a much more difficult period of time.
3: In his classic 19th century study entitled Democracy in America, Alexis de Tocqueville wrote of the Native Americans that misery besets them on all sides, and that he found it impossible to adequately describe the extent of their suffering in the recently independent United States. He went on to predict that the Indian nations of North America were doomed to perish, a prediction made while the great devastation of the plains in

0: Indian Wars and the California Gold Rush were still in the future. Indeed, the worst abuses of the native peoples of California began when gold is discovered in 1848. That discovery leads to a massive influx of people into California. And in order to open up more land for mining, tribes in the interior of the state were systematically brutalized by both U.S. troops and state-sponsored militias. California's governor declares that, and now I quote, "A war of extermination will continue to be waged between the two races until the Indian race becomes extinct." Of the hundreds of tribes that existed at the time of Father Serra's death in 1783, fewer than 50 remained to be counted in the 1890 census. That some tribes have survived is due in no small measure to the work and legacy of missionaries such as Junipero Serra.
1: When a new type of history began to be written in the 1960s, where previously excluded groups are now included in historical narrative, Father Serra becomes kind of a convenient symbol for everything that happened badly to the Native Americans under the form of Spanish colonialism.
2: To blame Serra, particularly for the atrocities that occurred under the United States government, does a disservice not only to Serra, but it's a disservice to Native American history. We need to learn from our mistakes, and if we just try to blame the Spanish, blame Serra, that just perpetuates the violence that Native peoples have suffered, and it does nothing to work towards healing or reconciliation.
3: This is the dedication stone for what was the complete memorial to Father Junipero Serra,
4: a man of great courage and humility.
3: What I saw the night that it was destroyed was protesters lighting fireworks, shooting them at the statue. They had aerosol cans and used them as like blowtorches against his face. I could not believe my eyes. The next morning, I told my husband, I have to go clean it up. It was just completely covered in curse words. And so I got some still wool and water, including some holy water. I did. And I just started scrubbing the paint.
4: Honestly, grief was the main thing that brought me there. I just really couldn't believe the degree of desecration and the hate that brought it down.
3: I'm telling you, there has never been in my life an experience as a Catholic like walking around a destroyed, vandalized, desecrated memorial to a saint and praying the Stations of the Cross. I just knew that I needed to come and bless this site and make it and just offer it back up to God for his glory.
4: Serra had his mission set on fire. Serra's life was threatened. His response was rebuild and forgiveness. So in this time of persecution of religious freedom, it helps me check myself that I am not falling prey to anger and to bitterness, but that instead to be able to say, we want dialogue. We want understanding and we want peace. And that really is timeless.
5: For Pope Francis to make the decision to canonize Junipero Serra in the United States, it's just a beautiful call to all of us to really try to be missionaries, followers of Jesus Christ, and living in our daily life what a Catholic, a Christian is supposed to be.
6: For me, Junipero Serra was a Franciscan missionary who had a great heart for proclaiming the gospel to peoples who needed to hear it. And so he's someone, you know, that I admire a lot for what he did.
0: President George Washington once opined that we are more enlightened and powerful than the Indian nations. We are therefore bound in honor to treat them with kindness and even with generosity. Ironically, Washington's view recalled the earlier and condescending attitude of so many royalists in Britain regarding the American colonies, an attitude that Washington had for so long struggled against. But Washington's sense of benevolent superiority would prove to be nothing more than wishful thinking when faced with the harsh reality of

0: generations of greed, corruption, and oppression. At the same time, on the other side of the continent, the missionary experience in California, while not perfect, was not motivated by notions of superiority or the desire for land, wealth, or power, nor was it concerned with the preservation of culture or of a way of life, or even with making that life easier or more civilized. It was after something far more precious in the eyes of the missionary, the salvation of an immortal soul. This is what he valued most in his own life, and this fundamental sense of equality was the context for all that he did. Now, this may be impossible today for many to appreciate or even to understand, but it was a reality in the life of Junipero Serra and his fellow missionaries. Despite all the difficulties and their human failings, this basic view of the sanctity of all human life, despite its stage of social, economic, or political development, was the premise for all they did and all they hoped to accomplish. The fact that Junipero Serra sacrificed so much for so long, it was such devotion. This principle is why Catholics now regard him as a saint.
1: Fray Junipero Serra tuvo un lema que inspiró sus pasos y plasmó su vida. Siempre adelante. Esta fue la forma que Junipero encontró para vivir la alegría del Evangelio, que como él ayer, hoy nosotros podamos decir siempre adelante.

0: There is a saying that in war there are no unwounded soldiers. There is no way that any of our warriors can go through combat without damage.
1: There is a recognition that no matter how righteous any particular combat may be, it still has a damaging effect on the soul. The International Military Pilgrimage to Lourdes gives people the opportunity for ritual healing. It's so crucial to the mental, emotional, spiritual health of the individual.
2: Everyone that comes to Lourdes feels a sense of spiritual healing, especially our military personnel who have gone through such terrible events. Their spiritual injury, their spiritual suffering is very deep and very real.
0: Here, we bring our sick, our wounded, our ill, and our injured to join our brothers and sisters from the militaries of over 40 nations where they can, in fact, seek the healing and the peace that they need.

0: anyone who comes to Lourdes comes to the arms of the Blessed Virgin, who really is the heart of the church. And I think it's very, very important that our wounded warriors experience this healing and loving embrace.
1: Warriors to Lourdes is an event for military personnel and their families, their caregivers. It takes place in Lourdes, France, every year in conjunction with the International Military Pilgrimage. And there's also some events that are arranged just specially for the American pilgrims by the Archdiocese of Military Services USA and the Knights of Columbus.
2: The International Military Pilgrimage started at the end of World War II for the healing and reconciliation of the warring powers.
0: It was a moment of healing, of easing of tensions, of recognizing that in a common faith, even if there had been a separation of war, there could now be unity, there could now be a lived fraternity, and also a common faith.
3: The Knights of Columbus found partnering with the Archdiocese for Military Service such a natural complement. We've had a century of working with our military personnel, our military chaplains, and also helping veterans and helping the handicapped.
2: The Knights of Columbus was formed not that long after the end of the Civil War. Many of the men in St. Mary's Parish, which is the birthplace of the Knights of Columbus, served in the Civil War in the Union forces.
0: Back in 1917, the Knights of Columbus provided auxiliary chaplains for the U.S. forces coming to Europe during the First World War. The Archdiocese for Military Services and the Knights of Columbus walked together very easily in this type of endeavor.
4: I lived in New York City during 9/11. I was in fourth grade, and I remember reading the newspaper. And I just remember at that moment thinking, I'm going to join the service. I wanted to make it a career, and the reason I wanted to make it a career was because it was the most concrete way to serve.
5: As a military spouse, early on I knew I was going to have a lot of time to myself. I was going to have to sacrifice common things that most people for the first year of marriage get. They get their spouse at their side. I knew that I was going to marry him on Saturday, and by Monday he was going back to California to get ready to deploy to Afghanistan.
4: While I was deployed, I was what's called the point man, so I was the first in line on every single patrol. For the first 5 months, I went on every single patrol. I didn't hang back for one of them. It's 4 a.m, we're getting all kitted up. I'm putting my gear on, I'm getting my weapon ready. My squad leader's name was Sergeant William Stacy, and he comes up to me and he says, "What are you doing?" I was like, "Well, I'm getting ready, I'm the point man." He's like, "Not today. I want you on the machine gun, you're gonna stay on base." Will, the squad leader, ended up running point for that patrol, role that I normally took. And he stepped on an IED on that patrol.
5: When he got back from Afghanistan, he had PTSD. His injuries are not outwardly physical. He's not missing a leg. It's internal. And a lot of people do not understand that.
4: What I experienced most was an overwhelming sense of guilt that I didn't get to do my job, that someone else had to do my job for me. They lost their life because of it. We moved from California to Lansing, Michigan, so that I could become an officer. The minute that we got to Michigan, my joints started to swell. I was either on crutches or in a wheelchair. I lost a

0: tremendous amount of weight, 30 pounds in a month. We were concerned about organ failure. It got a little dicey. No one could really figure out what was going wrong. I ended up getting diagnosed with Crohn's disease, and at first it was a relief. Not because I was happy that I had Crohn's disease, but because I was just relieved that we had an answer.
1: Illnesses catch you off guard. You're young, and you just try to wrap your head around it.
0: It challenged my belief in God after seeing some of the things that human beings can do to each other. And then having something like Crohn's disease occur shortly after, it challenges just fundamentally your belief in a higher power.
2: PTSD is a fear-based response. Somebody tried to hurt me. Moral injury is a guilt or shame-based response. The reality is, killing an image bearer of God, you know, we are all created in God's image, goes against our design. It's bothersome to who we are. The only way to help a person with guilt is to speak grace and forgiveness into a person's life. That's where pilgrimage is just brilliant for the purpose, because that's what we're here for. People come to Lourdes all the time for physical healing, which is incredible. There's incredible stories of the miraculous healings. Just as legitimate are those wounds to the soul.
0: So that first trip to Lourdes, I went as a pilgrim, and I went expressly for healing.
1: It was hard because in that moment, my faith wasn't, you know, as strong, but we were just really hoping for a miracle, and that's where you can go and get one, so.
0: To see the basilica is something special in itself, just the magnitude of it. And then to realize that which makes it special is not the basilica, it's the water, something that simple. To go to the baths is to experience a different type of prayer. It's not just getting dunked in water. It's a continuous prayer, and everyone there is praying for you.
3: I was in my third year at West Point. No warning, I just froze up and fell off the rock wall and had a seizure when I hit the ground. They told me that I had a brain tumor the size of a golf ball. I lost the use of the right side of my body, and I have speech difficulty. We came to the bath for physical healing. I had some spiritual trepidation, and the water is very, very cold. You pray, and then they dunk you. You really feel the Blessed Mother interceding for you. It's an incredible feeling.
4: In 2007, I had a parachute malfunction and really got busted up laying on a runway. On my second trip to Iraq, got blown up in an armored personnel carrier. I've been through 7 surgeries so far, and I'm about to have another one, but I don't expect to come here and get a miracle. I just wanted to have the opportunity to dip my body into the springs and seek some healing to ease the pain I'm putting my family through as they watch me in the healing process after so many deployments in combat zones as a United States Army soldier.
0: First trip to Lourdes, my knees started to swell, and we realized that being in a wheelchair was inevitable. My wife pushed me around for the duration of the trip. It served as a connection for me and my wife, that I had to humble myself to allow her to push me, and it became an honor for her to help me in that way.

0: You can say in sickness and in health, but until that happens, you don't realize your marriage can grow. Being able to take care of my husband with the many things that he has, I saw it as a blessing.
1: We get to spend 4 intense days in pilgrimage together.
0: We ended up in front of the mural of Mary being crowned Queen of Heaven.

0: life with you.
1: Looking into the eyes of the person you love and professing your faith and your commitment to them is something that only happens in marriage.
2: God consecrating our marriage again, it was Him letting us know that His presence is real. That was part of the healing for me. I didn't experience remission, but I did experience a deeper connection with my wife, with my other service members, with my own faith. And I think that was more rewarding and more nourishing than any physical healing would have been.
3: The emotional injuries that many people have, they live with, and they try not to allow other people to see it, either because they think it's a form of weakness, they don't want people to look down on them, or they just want to hide that from others because they think they can deal with it themselves. But when they come together and they see that other people have that same turmoil internally, they're able to actually relate to someone and talk to them in a location that is very spiritual, and there is a great support structure there for them, and they open up more than they are able to in their, you know, current locations. I am son of a refugee mother from Vietnam, and my father was a U.S. Marine recruited out of Vietnam. When my family came over after the fall of Saigon, the country gave my family freedom, so I wanted to join the military to repay that debt to the country. In 2003, I was deployed to Iraq, where I had my first combat tour. My faith journey as a soldier has fluctuated at times. When I find myself in combat, I tend to rely and speak to Christ more. So there's no better person to have as your, you know, your co-pilot or your wingman than Christ. In 2007, I was deployed to Afghanistan. And there I was approached by a brother Catholic who asked me if I wanted to become a Knight of Columbus. Being a Knight of Columbus introduced me to the Warrior's Lord's pilgrimage. As a Catholic, this pilgrimage plays a large role on my spiritual life. I find it an honor to be able to lead the troops. Just attended the English-speaking Mass in the Grotto. This is the place where Saint Bernadette had the apparition of Mary. It's a great thing to have all the different armed service members there at the Mass because the Grotto is a perfect place for healing.
4: I was one of the readers for the intentions. There is something that just evokes calmness and tranquility and an inner peace, and I think that's why people are drawn here. And I was able to look up at our Blessed Mother as I was kneeling after receiving the Eucharist. And it honestly was surreal. I couldn't believe that I was sitting where the Blessed Mother appeared to us.
5: My first experience of knowing that God wanted me to be here was at the homily at the Grotto. The priest said that God loves you just the way you are. And I broke down into tears just seeing that, just witnessing that truth.
6: I converted to Catholicism when I was 16 years old, when I was in high school. I applied to Boston College. My parents said, get a scholarship or you join the military. I was a little bit too lazy to write, so I ended up joining the military instead. Being deployed is a stressful experience because you don't know where you're going, you don't know what you'll be doing. I was stationed in Djibouti, Africa. I was forward deployed in a combat area. I was just feeling a bit of distress of being in a high tempo area. Luckily, there was a military chaplain on base who I went to regularly. And he was a source of encouragement for me. I found out about Lourdes in the base chapel. I was hoping to find some answers into where does God want me to do after my deployment.

When I got to the hotel, I found out that there was a group of American pilgrims there that were in the military. And the priest reached out to me and said, "Stay with me." He shared with me his joys of the priesthood and also his struggles. That left me with a great sense of courage. I returned back to deployment and I had a newfound joy and hope. The most amazing thing that happened was I was ordained a priest of Jesus Christ. And I wanted to return back to Lourdes in thanksgiving for the gift of my priesthood.

0: Well, I strongly believe in the old cliche of there are no atheists in a foxhole. When soldiers are in a battle zone or a theater of combat, when you're really in that need of help, there's always somebody that you call to, and it's always God.
1: During my time serving in the Navy, I was not able to receive the sacraments for an extended period of time. It was a very painful experience for me. And in the midst of that pain, I felt God saying, why don't you be a part of the solution? God was calling me to military chaplaincy.
2: We send these military personnel into areas where they're in harm's way, and we tell them, you don't ever have the chance to go to Mass. There's no possibility of confession. The unspoken hero is the chaplain who is there thick and thin. He goes on the front line with these men to serve.
3: The role of the chaplain is to be a visible reminder of the holy. Being a Roman Catholic priest, one of the great privileges that I have is to be able to offer our service members the gift of the Eucharist, also the sacrament of reconciliation, because oftentimes our troops are looking for forgiveness for what they might have seen or had to do, especially when they're in combat.
4: The Knights of Columbus make sure that chaplains come from other backgrounds, such as myself, you know, as an Anglican. It is a Catholic pilgrimage destination, but it is open to people from all different backgrounds, as long as they're wanting to come and participate. They make a point of ensuring an ecumenical nature.
2: When you come to a shrine like Lourdes, this is a wonderful way to understand Catholic devotion to the Mother of God, and for us to share in their commitment and their understanding of the faith.
0: I believe heavily that motion creates emotion. So many of these people that go, they intermingle with each other and they go through all these different ceremonials, and it builds this emotion that inspires everyone. It inspires them physically, mentally, and spiritually. It creates a vibe throughout that is very positive, brings them closer to the Lord, and is very patriotic.
2: This military pilgrimage witnesses a very fundamental fact. Our Catholic values promote a patriotism that respects the patriotism of individuals in other countries.
5: For me, because I've left the country 12 times, you know, I see a lot of these soldiers from different armies. Usually we're standing in the tent receiving a battle brief or getting ready to move out on the mission, and they got their team, we got their team. But we're all the same. No matter what color uniform you are, what color you are, at the end of the day, we're soldiers and we all do the same thing. Well, I can tell you from the ceremony we just went to, from the sound of the roars, being an NFL fan, there can be no less than 20,000 people down in there. I can't even put it into words, like for real, like I'm so stoked. And I'm blessed. I am blessed.

0: I really didn't know what I was getting into. I ran for about a mile and a half carrying another individual.
1: He had to do these activities like throw a rock, do push-ups at this place. It was really fun. That was fun to kind of just hang out with everyone.
0: It was physically intense. It was a workout. It was truly a workout. We did make it to the finish line thanks to the support and the brotherhood that we shared with one another.
2: I had a very powerful experience at Lourdes, and I felt that by going back as a trip leader, I'd have that opportunity not only to share my own testimony, but just to give them that same space and guidance that I received. 1 year to go from wheelchair to walking is a pretty big deal, and that's not lost on me. I was very grateful for that. The Stations of the Cross in Lourdes, there's a certain magnitude to them. I went up with a gentleman named Chuck Baldinger. I got the honor of pushing him around in a wheelchair to go to the baths, and he chose to walk the Stations of the Cross. Not only am I going and seeing what Christ went through, but I'm seeing what Chuck's going through as well, and I'm seeing him push. So you start and you're walking uphill and it's extremely steep. You connect as a community with this idea of suffering. And I remember getting to the end of the stations and really feeling just a beautiful connection to Christ's suffering. And I understood that he gets it, that he understands what it means to be human. He made helping someone and being helped holy. He made mourning and mourning others and moving beyond it holy. Anytime that I feel like I'm in a spiritual desert and I'm being tested, I can go back to the stations.

0: the candlelight vigil at Lourdes was amazing. We were with thousands of people singing Ave, Ave Maria, and praying the rosary.
1: You see Mary right there with the flags up above, and you kind of see that the borders are broken. Our Lady opened your heart just a little bit.
2: With everybody praying in all the different languages that the rosary was said in, just reminded me of how the disciples went out and spoke all different languages and touched so many different people.
3: Seeing the candles during the procession is wonderful. In the darkness of the night, we see the light. We can see the light of Mary shining.
0: Walking along in that mass crowd, in that silence, and that continual prayer showed me the beauty of our Catholic faith, the beauty that we won't see else in this world.
4: Throughout the Bible, everyone goes to a mountaintop to find a deeper connection with God. And Lourdes, it's a spiritual mountaintop where you go to, you can hear him speak to you, and you can speak to him as well.
5: This is a place where peace can be found. And coming here just really allowed myself to get a little closer to God.
6: Ever since becoming Catholic, I heard about Lourdes, and it is an answer to prayers that I was able to come. Whether you're suffering emotionally or physically, you receive God's grace. And I think that's why people are drawn here.
1: When you go to Lourdes, you can find a brotherhood beyond boundaries, beyond faith, boundaries beyond country boundaries. You find the humanity in us being on this earth that God's blessed us with. You don't go to Lourdes because you are Catholic. You go to Lourdes because you're human searching for healing.
0: I showed up there. I was embraced by a community of military service members who looked out for me and accompanied me on this spiritual journey.

0: connection with them.
1: It is giving you the moral courage and the spiritual strength to address the issues and problems of your life, whether they're physical, mental, moral. That's the healing power of Lourdes and the Blessed Mother.

0: Welcome to another great edition of Beacons of Light. Joining me today is Miss Kat Brissett. Welcome to the show, Kat.
1: Hey, thanks for having me. I appreciate the opportunity.
0: Well, you have such a big title at a national St. Vincent de Paul level. I said, I want you to kind of share with the audience the role you play at a national level.
1: Okay, yeah. So I'm the second vice president for the National Council of Society St. Vincent de Paul here in the U.S. And I also am the vice president of Youth, Young Adults, and Emerging Leaders. So do a little bit of both.
0: Well, tell me your focus on youth and emerging leaders. What's the focus of that for our local society?
1: Yeah, so a lot of people who are familiar with the society know that there's a lot of commitment involved and a passion to continue serving the poor to the best of our abilities, which sometimes is difficult for younger people who have a lot going on. But there is an immense population of young Catholic people who are looking for ways to live out their faith and grow in holiness. So it's an awesome opportunity for young people to get involved in the society. The society is founded by a young college student, Frederick Ozanon. So we like to remind young people that just because you're young does not mean that you can't make a huge difference in the community and grow in your faith and serve those in need. So Youth, Young Adults, and Emerging Leaders is to kind of help support that growth with our young people from across the country, give them opportunities to share their visions and their unique ideas on how we can serve those in need better.
0: And that's a great vision. And it's not only a national level, local level, and that's the goal is to get a kind of a national push for people to embrace, I guess, the Ozanam spirit, that youthful Vincentian spirit that we talked about, you know, just a little bit ago about how, you know, someone who is part of the Vincentian family, they're always trying to grow spiritually, right?
1: Yeah, we are. You know, Blessed Frederick, when he started the society as a college student, he started because he was in college and he was having a debate and he was challenged by an atheist about, like, you have this faith, but what are you doing about it? You know, it's that whole, like, faith over works conversation that comes up all the time. So he felt the need to actually live out his faith and actually challenge himself, like, what am I doing about this? Yes. So I think that today in our world, it's a bit crazy out there, can be really discouraging and overwhelming, and it's an opportunity for us to really try to live out our faith and help change the view of our faith amongst those around us.
0: Well, I notice in today's world, everybody's kind of got, you know, a route in their life, the pathway they're going. Yeah. And unlike maybe 50 years ago, it's not necessarily focused on faith, but what is your vision to kind of grab

0: those young adults and the emerging leaders in the whole country and ultimately the whole world, how can we share that Vincentian gift of spirituality with them?
1: Yeah, I feel like we as a society and a church, we encourage service. You know, a lot of our confirmation programs and Catholic schools require it. But what we don't do is help them understand how that service and what we're doing is really to help us grow in our faith. So, you know, just going and helping out a food pantry is wonderful. But if you're not trying to understand and look for the face of Christ in those that we serve, also try to grow in your own humility and kind of learn more about how God wants us to treat other people. Like that, those opportunities are so fantastic within the society. And it is one of those things that we're halfway there. We're encouraging people to do it. We have young people who are volunteering, but how do we turn that volunteering into their vocation to serve those in need and to love thy neighbor?
0: And I think what you said was so critical. I mean, I think I've seen that not only with those who are younger, but also older, connecting action with their faith, because that's the only way you can grow spiritually. If you go and you serve meals, that's one thing. But if you go and serve Christ and you see the face of Christ in each person, it changes the whole paradigm. I mean, it shifts everything, doesn't it?
1: It really does. It really does. You know, you're starting to strike conversations and you're trying to help show the value and the human dignity in those that we're serving to each other, even. It really helps put life in perspective. And all of a sudden, like the more you do it, you start to see how you change the way that you talk to other people. And in the real world, you know, a lot of times, like once we go to church, we behave a particular way. When we serve, we behave a particular way. But when we go back to our lives, we leave that all at the door. So trying to help provide opportunities for people to continue living out their faith in a day-to-day life.
0: It's important. I mean, and in today's world, I mean, there's so many things coming at people who are younger that my generation, I'm 57, I didn't have, you know? And so the challenges are much greater today than they were just 15 years ago, right?
1: Yeah, they are. And I feel like sometimes people think that like the church is not thriving. But we were actually just at SEEK a few weeks ago in St. Louis, which is a huge Catholic conference for college students. And we had a workshop for St. Vincent de Paul there. And, you know, you see all of these young people who are trying to figure out ways that they can continue their lives and do the things that they would love to do, but mm-hmm. also figure out more ways to grow in holiness on a day-to-day basis. And so we were able to kind of help share with other young people the opportunities that are out there. And also the challenge that if the opportunity is not there yet, there's no reason why you can't get involved on your own and start your own with your own friends and help the society in different ways.
0: Trying to change the world one person at a time, right?
1: For sure.
0: And you know, one of the powerful things about our society is our rule and our overall view that the world's ever changing and we've got to change to make a difference. Why is that important to you as a Vincentian?
1: Yeah, you know, in the rule it says no act of charity is foreign to the society. And it's one of those things that, you know, people are still hungry, you know, across the board, everywhere you go, centuries, years, different countries, wherever you are, food is something that will never change. But there are new challenges that people who are living in poverty face. And there are new ways that we can help serve those who are living in poverty and continue to grow in our own holiness through that service. So being able to kind of adapt to the changing world and figure out new ways that we can kind of encourage more positivity in the world and share Christ's love with others. Through COVID, like we saw different things that some of our young people were trying to figure out ways to continue serving, whether they were helping the local St. Vincent de Paul food pantry with like the drive-up food sites, or writing notes to elderly who are in nursing homes and just coming up with new ways to kind of continue to serve. There's so many opportunities out there. There's a huge push for advocacy and like using our mm-hmm. voice and our abilities to be able to help bring attention to the needs of those around us. So there's just so many different ways that we can serve and so many different opportunities out there. And it's important that we continue to kind of adapt to the world around us so we can continue to make a difference.
0: Well, that's powerful. And when we come back, we're going to talk a little bit with Kat about our own spiritual life or spiritual growth what her focus is and

0: why is so essential as part of our faith life? We'll discuss that and a lot more when we come back.
1: My name is Dre, and I had a stroke when I was only 16 years old.
2: I don't know if Dre would be here today if it wasn't for the work that the American Heart Association has done.
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0: Welcome back to Beacons of Light. Joining me today is Kat Brissett, and she's talking about her spiritual life and the importance of her Vincentian ministry in her life. So, you know, you were attracted to the society because you had a good foundation. Tell us about your spiritual life.
1: Yeah. So growing up, my family was always super Catholic, as we like to call it. So I had always been brought up in the environment of the church and understanding the importance of our faith in our lives. From a young age, I had always wanted to serve the poor. I have a love for Mother Teresa and Saint Therese, and just being able to use our faith to give love to other people. So growing up, we had done different things and had volunteered in different capacities. Our mom really kind of showcased that for us and kind of led us in that direction. So I have three brothers, and my mom had started working for the society when I was just finishing up high school. They were still in high school and middle school. And so we were around the society a lot. And we were seeing some of these Vincentian superheroes out there who were doing all kinds of things to serve those around us. And you can only sit by for a short period of time before you really need to just stand up and start helping. So that's what me and my brother started doing. And just like Blessed Frederick, who grabbed his friends, we started to encourage our friends to come along with us. So we started serving alongside our Vincentian superheroes. And you know, when you're young, you might not do the exact same things that a full Vincentian would be doing, but it starts to kind of help inspire your future development in the society. So I was always inspired by what they were doing, and I just wanted to continue serving and doing more. So we started volunteering, and we started our own program called Necessities for Neighbors with some of our friends. So we started collecting toiletries that went out to all of our food pantries and soup kitchens in St. Vincent de Paul in Rhode Island. And it was a way that some of our young people could kind of volunteer on their own time and still support the larger mission. And as time went on, you know, we did our own Ozanam orientation, and we joined our real conference, as we like to call it. So I started off as vice president at my conference at my home parish at St. Mark's. Now I am the secretary, and my brother is one of the vice presidents. But it was an opportunity where, you know, we were able to start going on home visits at a young age, and we started to understand the struggles that families were facing. And, you know, it really makes you so grateful for the ability to know God through struggle and be able to kind of share God's love through other people's struggles. You know, sometimes some of the families that we meet, they have had not so great interactions with the church. Typically, you know, sometimes people just, we mess up, you know,
0: right.
1: We're all humans.
0: That's
1: and
0: right.
1: Unfortunately, we hold the ability to make or break people's trust in the church. But oftentimes, like last week, I was sitting with a neighbor in need, and we were sitting on the couch and we were talking, and we started talking about faith because she had had a situation and she had turned away from the church and turned away from God. And we were trying to remind her about how there are still blessings in her life. And like, we're sitting here because we know that she's loved and she's valued, and she's going to get through this because God loves her. So it was just like an awesome opportunity to kind of help other people come back to faith, as well as kind of strengthen our own faith as we go. So it's an awesome opportunity. I work with a lot of young people. So I run a youth ministry program, but I

0: I also help with our youth and young adult volunteers in Rhode Island. And we also have a specific youth conference at the church that I do youth ministry with. So it's awesome seeing these young minds start to understand, you know, what we're called to do as Christians and what it means to be followers of Christ and how we can continue to help one another, we can serve one another, and we can learn more about our faith. You know, the world around us doesn't really encourage that. You know, we are constantly seeing negativity and people put other people down who don't believe in the same things that they believe. But it's an opportunity to turn the tables. And it doesn't matter where you come from or who you are or what you've done in the past. You know, God still loves you and we're still here to help you. And so it's an awesome opportunity to see young people see that and learn how to interact in that same kind of way.
1: That's a Vincentian charism definition, what you said in one little package. It's, recognizing Christ in others and then trying to do our best to follow Christ's call to seek and find the forgotten. That's just so powerful. Now, you know, one of the things you shared with me when we were off camera was you have a special, special superhero. And I asked you, even before you told me a little bit about your mother, you mentioned a few things, and you explained to me what she did as the executive that covers the whole diocese of Providence, which is the whole state of Rhode Island. Yeah. And with just a small staff, she does a remarkable job. And I asked you if she took her superhero cape off when she went home. I mean, she's a remarkable example, huh?
0: Yeah, she has always been a super fantastic example. She's a mom of four of us, and I think she did a pretty good job with us. I think she did. We do our best. We're a little bit crazy, but we have this like unbreakable bond as a family. Right. And you know, those happen through struggles in life. You know, God never promised us that life was going to be easy, and it's never going to be picture perfect. Right. But He blesses you with opportunities and people in your lives that make the world a better place. And so my mom is definitely that for our family. So from as long as I can remember, she just always was working so hard to help everybody around her. And obviously taking care of four of us, she needed some work. So she had worked at an inner city school, a Catholic school that was helping provide opportunities for young students to be able to learn more about God, but also be able to have an education in a different type of environment than what is provided to them. But when she started with the society, it was very small in Rhode Island. It kind of ebbs and flows. We're the smallest state, so you know how it goes. She started off in a small closet, and with all of our Vincentians around us and in her dedication to the Vincentian mission, she was able to kind of help the society grow in Rhode Island. So over the years, we've expanded our services, and we have a warehouse that has our clothing operations, and we do disaster services, and it's where our Necessities for Neighbors program is, and it's basically the support system for all of the 24 conferences that are doing the day-to-day service to those in need. So she made sure that we all had the opportunities to be able to experience the wonderful opportunity that St. Vincent de Paul is. And we were encouraged by her and those Vincentians around her. And that's how we all got started. So we always joke that like our family vacations are at national assemblies where we get to see our long lost aunts and uncles and grandparents in the society, because we've grown up alongside these amazing Vincentians all over the country.
1: Well, that's fabulous. And you're a remarkable member of our Vincentian family. So is your mom and your brothers. When we come back, we'll continue talking to Kat about the importance of our society and how we can spread that gift of ministry throughout our country and world.
2: Children are the greatest joy and our best hope for a better future. Friends, they are the future. But did you know that millions of kids are facing hunger every day? Food is not just food. It's energy, health, confidence, hope, and even love. Yes, love.
3: Thank you!
2: Learn more about how No Kid Hungry is helping end child hunger in America at

0: HelpNoKidHungry.org.
1: I'm here with Kat Brissett. We're having a wonderful conversation about the gift of the Society of St. Vincent de Paul. And you know, when I was growing up, great parents, great mom and dad. And you know, it was always important to go to church. And the only reason you missed church was like if you were in the hospital. And I joked off camera that if I miss church and I wasn't at church, then dad might have put me in the hospital. And I'm just joking. My dad's a great dad. He would never do that. But a lot of the younger Catholics, sometimes they don't get to Mass or they don't see that urgency. Why is ministry so important about connecting them to their faith?
2: Yeah, I feel like ministry and being able to see the church in action is such an awesome way to kind of help young people see the importance of our faith. You know, sometimes you go to church and you sit and you hear a homily, and then again, you walk out and you're like, but this doesn't, none of this is what I see in the world. You know, it says love thy neighbor, you go outside and everybody's screaming and yelling and people are honking at you, and it's just like a negative environment. You hear teachings and some young people aren't 100% sure how to feel about certain teachings. And you know, there's opportunities for our church to help young people start to take steps forward in faith. You know, it's an invitation to let Christ into your life. And that invitation can start with an invitation to serve. You know, it's much more common to get a young person into to feed somebody at a soup kitchen than to get them to commit to Mass, confession, and all of these other things. Now, the hope is that as you begin to introduce them to more people from the church, you get them in an environment where they're not so intimidated by the church. They'll start to hear and see those around them and start to encourage them to ask more questions and feel more comfortable learning about their faith. You know, the Society of St. Vincent de Paul, we have like the three pillars, and it's friendship, service, and spirituality. So if we're just focused on friendship, we're not doing it right. If we're just serving people, we're not doing it right. And the spirituality part is what kind of connects it all and makes it so wonderful. You know, if we didn't have Mass and if we weren't, you know, growing in that spirituality, there's no way we would keep doing what we do. You know, Vincentians have long hours of service. You know, I work full time, and so I come home from work and I run out and do three home visits before I come home and have dinner. So like, it's not a casual, like, low-key thing. It's a continual vocation that we're working at. And you know, it's easy to get discouraged in different situations and with the world around us, but you know, if the spirituality aspect of things is at the center and we're really asking God to show us what he's trying to teach us and how he can use us in the lives of others, that's where it all kind of makes more sense and all comes together. And you know, being able to build these friendships with our people who sit in the pews next to us, you know, it makes them feel like they have another family. You know, we all struggle together and we go through things together and we stress over the neighbors that we're serving's bills, and we take on those families that we're working with. But we can't take it on by ourselves, because then we're just going to be an overwhelmed mess as well. So, you know, being together in that friendship and being able to serve together and pray together through all the difficulties, it's just, it's incredible to see the effects that that has on other people.
1: Society gives you the opportunity to kind of do an inventory of the blessings in your life, right?
2: Yeah, for sure.
1: And that is in itself something that you say, thank God for all those blessings. And it also, I think in today's world, whether it's youth or whether it's older adults like myself, there's an emptiness. And sometimes that's bad, you know? And the only way to fill that emptiness is with Christ.
2: Yeah. And we have the opportunity to invite people into those relationships. I talk about this a lot with some of our Vincentians who are trying to figure out ways to get more youth and young adults involved. And like, well, have you invited anyone? Like your kids, your grandkids, the kid who sits in front of you at Mass? You know, a lot of them are trying to find a connection to the church. They're trying to figure out their place within the church. And nobody's really taken the time to invite them in and given them the opportunity to see what our church is all about. So I always encourage people, give that invitation. you know, even our potential.

0: potential new Vincentians, it's just as important to show them the face of Christ and look for the face of Christ in them as it is those that we serve. You know, we have to treat everybody with such love and respect and let them know that they are important and wanted and needed and part of our family. I feel like we've fallen away from the friendship within our church. And I think that St. Vincent de Paul provides that opportunity to kind of help people feel connected.
1: Well, I think that's so important because, you know, often when I go to a group, and I'll give you an example. A couple of years ago at an Ozanam training, we had mostly new Vincentians with some senior Vincentians in there. And I basically, in my opening remarks, I basically said that if you're here to help someone, you're in the wrong place. And all the senior Vincentians says, they knew exactly where I was going.
0: Yeah.
1: And the new Vincentians was like, well, that's why I'm here. And so I then explained, it's about helping others, but when you help others, you grow spiritually in such a way, you get so much more than you could ever give.
0: Yeah. It's one of those things that might be the reason why you started, but it's not the reason why you stay.
1: And that's right.
0: That's where that Vincentian vocation versus volunteering comes in.
1: Yes.
0: Because if it's a vocation, you're hooked.
1: That's right.
0: Because you know that every single struggle that you're facing in that conference meeting, every single thing that you're doing, it's all for the greaterness of your faith and growing in that holiness.
1: Exactly.
0: Versus if you're just volunteering, it gets discouraging. There, you don't want to keep going through what we go through. But Christ brings opportunities out of the service that we do, and it helps us in so many ways that, like, it's just incredible, life-changing.
1: It is life-changing, and I know an older Vincentian, and I've known him for many decades, and one time he told me, you know, Michael, Vincentian never judges. They evaluate how they can help the situation through sharing God's love, and that's what Vincentian ministry is all about, right?
0: Yeah. It is.
1: Well, you know, I think that as Vincentians, what would your message be to the 20-year-old, the 15-year-old, the 20-year-old, the 50-year-old, and even the 70-year-old about joining the society?
0: Invitations. Invite people to encounter Christ. Invite people back into our church. Invite them to serve alongside you. You know, we're growing in holiness and we're taking our friends with us. So why not grab more friends along for the ride? And you'll see that the more people who are trying to grow in that holiness together, the more it inspires those around them. So keep doing what everybody's doing and invite more people to join us.
1: You know, you've been a member of the society now for a long time, you know, from early in life, and you've seen changes. But one thing has been clear and consistent, our call to seek and find the forgotten, most of all, to grow spiritually in doing that. And why do you think that's something that is always going to be strong?
0: Because that's what we're called to do. That's our mission on earth. You know, Christ told people to go out, spread the word, and to love one another. And it's not going to change. You know, the world might change a bit around us, but, you know, it's not, unfortunately, not changing for the better. So we might as well, you know, try to do what we can do and continue on our path forward.
1: With about 30 seconds to go in our show, I always go to the scripture where it says love one another. Yeah. And think about all the problems in the world, Kat. What problem does loving one another not solve?
0: Nothing. What we need is more love in the world, and to talk to people with love, to treat people with love, to guide people with love. You know, sometimes it is a tough situation where we have to tell people, you know, but if we tell them the right way and if we show them that everything's coming out of love, it makes a whole difference.
1: No doubt. Well, Kat, thank you for being on the show. She's a terrific guest and inspired me throughout the entire show. We hope you enjoyed today's show. Watch us next week on Beacons of Light.

In the name of the Father, and of the Son, and of the Holy Spirit. Amen. I believe in God, the Father Almighty, creator of heaven and earth, and in Jesus Christ, his only Son, our Lord, who was conceived by the Holy Spirit, born of the Virgin Mary, suffered under Pontius Pilate, was crucified, died, and was buried. He descended into hell. On the third day, he rose again from the dead. He ascended into heaven and is seated at the right hand of God, the Father Almighty. From there, he will come to judge the living and the dead. I believe in the Holy Spirit, the Holy Catholic Church, the communion of saints, the forgiveness of sins, the resurrection of the body, and life everlasting. Amen. Our Father, who art in heaven, hallowed be thy name. Thy kingdom come, thy will be done on earth as it is in heaven. Give us this day our daily bread, and forgive us our trespasses, as we forgive those who trespass against us. And lead us not into temptation, but deliver us from evil. Amen. Hail Mary, full of grace, the Lord is with thee. Blessed art thou amongst women, and blessed is the fruit of thy womb, Jesus. Holy Mary, Mother of God, pray for us sinners, now and at the hour of our death. Amen. Hail Mary, full of grace, the Lord is with thee. Blessed art thou amongst women, and blessed is the fruit of thy womb, Jesus. Holy Mary, Mother of God, pray for us sinners, now and at the hour of our death. Amen. Hail Mary, full of grace, the Lord is with thee. Blessed art thou amongst women, and blessed is the fruit of thy womb, Jesus. Holy Mary, Mother of God, pray for us sinners, now and at the hour of our death. Amen. Glory be to the Father, and to the Son, and to the Holy Spirit, as it was in the beginning, is now, and ever shall be, world without end. Amen. The first glorious mystery, the resurrection. You need not be amazed. You are looking for Jesus of Nazareth, the one who was crucified. He has been raised up. He is not here. See the place where they laid him. Our Father, who art in heaven, hallowed be thy name. Thy kingdom come, thy will be done on earth as it is in heaven. Give us this day our daily bread, and forgive us our trespasses, as we forgive those who trespass against us. And lead us not into temptation, but deliver us from evil. Amen. Hail Mary, full of grace, the Lord is with thee. Blessed art thou amongst women, and blessed is the fruit of thy womb, Jesus. Holy Mary, Mother of God, pray for us sinners, now and at the hour of our death. Amen. Hail Mary, full of grace, the Lord is with thee. Blessed art thou amongst women, and blessed is the fruit of thy womb, Jesus. Holy Mary, Mother of God, pray for us sinners, now and at the hour of our death. Amen. Hail Mary, full of grace, the Lord is with thee. Blessed art thou amongst women, and blessed is the fruit of thy womb, Jesus. Holy Mary, Mother of God, pray for us sinners, now and at the hour of our death. Amen. Hail Mary, full of grace, the Lord is with thee. Blessed art thou amongst women, and blessed is the fruit of thy womb, Jesus. Holy Mary, Mother of God, pray for us sinners, now and at the hour of our death. Amen. Hail Mary, full of grace, the Lord is with thee. Blessed art thou amongst women, and blessed is the fruit of thy womb, Jesus. Holy Mary, Mother of God, pray for us sinners, now and at the hour of our death. Amen. Hail Mary, full of grace.

The Lord is with thee. Blessed art thou amongst women, and blessed is the fruit of thy womb, Jesus. Holy Mary, Mother of God, pray for us sinners, now and at the hour of our death. Amen. Hail Mary, full of grace, the Lord is with thee. Blessed art thou amongst women, and blessed the fruit of thy womb, Jesus. Holy Mary, Mother of God, pray for us sinners, now and at the hour of our death. Amen. Hail Mary, full of grace, the Lord is with thee. Blessed art thou amongst women, and blessed the fruit of thy womb, Jesus. Holy Mary, Mother of God, pray for us sinners, now and at the hour of our death. Amen. Hail Mary, full of grace, the Lord is with thee. Blessed art thou amongst women, and blessed is the fruit of thy womb, Jesus. Holy Mary, Mother of God, pray for us sinners, now and at the hour of our death. Amen. Hail Mary, full of grace, the Lord is with thee. Blessed art thou amongst women, and blessed is the fruit of thy womb, Jesus. Holy Mary, Mother of God, pray for us sinners, now and at the hour of our death. Amen. Glory be to the Father, and to the Son, and to the Holy Spirit, as it was in the beginning, is now, and ever shall be, world without end. Amen. O my Jesus, forgive us our sins. Save us from the fires of hell. Lead all souls to heaven, especially those in most need of thy mercy. The second glorious mystery, the Ascension. Then after speaking to them, the Lord Jesus was taken up into heaven and took his seat at God's right hand. Our Father, who art in heaven, hallowed be thy name. Thy kingdom come, thy will be done, on earth as it is in heaven. Give us this day our daily bread, and forgive us our trespasses, as we forgive those who trespass against us. And lead us not into temptation, but deliver us from evil. Amen. Hail Mary, full of grace, the Lord is with thee. Blessed art thou amongst women, and blessed is the fruit of thy womb, Jesus. Holy Mary, Mother of God, pray for us sinners, now and at the hour of our death. Amen. Hail Mary, full of grace, the Lord is with thee. Blessed art thou amongst women, and blessed is the fruit of thy womb, Jesus. Holy Mary, Mother of God, pray for us sinners, now and at the hour of our death. Amen. Hail Mary, full of grace, the Lord is with thee. Blessed art thou amongst women, and blessed is the fruit of thy womb, Jesus. Holy Mary, Mother of God, pray for us sinners, now and at the hour of our death. Amen. Hail Mary, full of grace, the Lord is with thee. Blessed art thou amongst women, and blessed is the fruit of thy womb, Jesus. Holy Mary, Mother of God, pray for us sinners, now and at the hour of our death. Amen. Hail Mary, full of grace, the Lord is with thee. Blessed art thou amongst women, and blessed is the fruit of thy womb, Jesus. Holy Mary, Mother of God, pray for us sinners, now and at the hour of our death. Amen. Hail Mary, full of grace, the Lord is with thee. Blessed art thou amongst women, and blessed is the fruit of thy womb, Jesus. Holy Mary, Mother of God, pray for us sinners, now and at the hour of our death. Amen. Hail Mary, full of grace, the Lord is with thee. Blessed art thou amongst women, and blessed the fruit of thy womb, Jesus. Holy Mary, Mother of God, pray for us sinners, now and at the hour of our death. Amen. Hail Mary, full of grace, the Lord is with thee. Blessed art thou amongst women, and blessed is the fruit of thy womb, Jesus. Holy Mary, Mother of God, pray for us sinners, now and at the hour of our death. Amen. Hail Mary, full of grace, the Lord is with thee. Blessed art thou amongst women, and blessed is the fruit of thy womb, Jesus. Holy Mary, Mother of God, pray for us sinners, now and at the hour of our death. Amen. Hail Mary, full of grace, the Lord is with thee. Blessed art thou amongst women, and blessed the fruit of thy womb, Jesus. Holy Mary, Mother of God, pray for us sinners, now and at the hour of our death. Amen.

Glory be to the Father, and to the Son, and to the Holy Spirit, as it was in the beginning, is now, and ever shall be, world without end. Amen. O my Jesus, forgive us our sins, save us from the fires of hell, lead all souls to heaven, especially those in most need of thy mercy. The third glorious mystery, the descent of the Holy Spirit. All were filled with the Holy Spirit. They began to express themselves in foreign tongues and make bold proclamation as the Spirit prompted them. Our Father, who art in heaven, hallowed be thy name. Thy kingdom come, thy will be done, on earth as it is in heaven. Give us this day our daily bread, and forgive us our trespasses, as we forgive those who trespass against us. And lead us not into temptation, but deliver us from evil. Hail Mary, full of grace, the Lord is with thee. Blessed art thou amongst women, blessed the fruit of thy womb, Jesus. Holy Mary, Mother of God, pray for us sinners, now and at the hour of our death. Amen. Hail Mary, full of grace, the Lord is with thee. Blessed art thou amongst women, and blessed is the fruit of thy womb, Jesus. Holy Mary, Mother of God, pray for us sinners, now and at the hour of our death. Amen. Hail Mary, full of grace, the Lord is with thee. Blessed art thou amongst women, and blessed is the fruit of thy womb, Jesus. Holy Mary, Mother of God, pray for us sinners, now and at the hour of our death. Amen. Hail Mary, full of grace, the Lord is with thee. Blessed art thou amongst women, and blessed is the fruit of thy womb, Jesus. Holy Mary, Mother of God, pray for us sinners, now and at the hour of our death. Amen. Hail Mary, full of grace, the Lord is with thee. Blessed art thou amongst women, and blessed is the fruit of thy womb, Jesus. Holy Mary, Mother of God, pray for us sinners, now and at the hour of our death. Amen. Hail Mary, full of grace, the Lord is with thee. Blessed art thou amongst women, and blessed is the fruit of thy womb, Jesus. Holy Mary, Mother of God, pray for us sinners, now and at the hour of our death. Amen. Hail Mary, full of grace, the Lord is with thee. Blessed art thou amongst women, and blessed is the fruit of thy womb, Jesus. Holy Mary, Mother of God, pray for us sinners, now and at the hour of our death. Amen. Hail Mary, full of grace, the Lord is with thee. Blessed art thou amongst women, and blessed is the fruit of thy womb, Jesus. Holy Mary, Mother of God, pray for us sinners, now and at the hour of our death. Amen. Hail Mary, full of grace, the Lord is with thee. Blessed art thou amongst women, and blessed the fruit of thy womb, Jesus. Holy Mary, Mother of God, pray for us sinners, now and at the hour of our death. Amen. Hail Mary, full of grace, the Lord is with thee. Blessed art thou amongst women, and blessed is the fruit of thy womb, Jesus. Holy Mary, Mother of God, pray for us sinners, now and at the hour of our death. Amen. Glory be to the Father, and to the Son, and to the Holy Spirit, as it was in the beginning, is now, and ever shall be, world without end. Amen. O my Jesus, forgive us our sins, save us from the fires of hell, lead all souls to heaven, especially those in most need of thy mercy. The fourth glorious mystery, the Assumption. You are the glory of Jerusalem. You are the splendid boast of our people. God is pleased with what you have wrought. May you be blessed by the Lord Almighty forever and ever. Our Father, who art in heaven, hallowed be thy name. Thy kingdom come, thy will be done, on earth as it is in heaven. Give us this day our daily bread, and forgive us our trespasses, as we forgive those who trespass against us. And lead us not into temptation, but deliver us from evil. Amen. Hail Mary, full of grace, the Lord

is with thee. Blessed art thou amongst women, and blessed is the fruit of thy womb, Jesus. Holy Mary, Mother of God, pray for us sinners, now and at the hour of our death. Amen. Hail Mary, full of grace, the Lord is with thee. Blessed art thou amongst women, and blessed is the fruit of thy womb, Jesus. Holy Mary, Mother of God, pray for us sinners, now and at the hour of our death. Amen.

pray for us sinners, now and at the hour of our death. Amen. Hail Mary, full of grace, the Lord is with thee. Blessed art thou amongst women, and blessed is the fruit of thy womb, Jesus. Holy Mary, Mother of God, pray for us sinners, now and at the hour of our death. Amen. Hail Mary, full of grace, the Lord is with thee. Blessed art thou amongst women, and blessed is the fruit of thy womb, Jesus. Holy Mary, Mother of God, pray for us sinners, now and at the hour of our death. Amen. Hail Mary, full of grace, the Lord is with thee. Blessed art thou amongst women, and blessed is the fruit of thy womb, Jesus. Holy Mary, Mother of God, pray for us sinners, now and at the hour of our death. Amen. Hail Mary, full of grace, the Lord is with thee. Blessed art thou amongst women, and blessed is the fruit of thy womb, Jesus. Holy Mary, Mother of God, pray for us sinners, now and at the hour of our death. Amen. Hail Mary, full of grace, the Lord is with thee. Blessed art thou amongst women, and blessed is the fruit of thy womb, Jesus. Holy Mary, Mother of God, pray for us sinners, now and at the hour of our death. Amen. Hail Mary, full of grace, the Lord is with thee. Blessed art thou amongst women, and blessed is the fruit of thy womb, Jesus. Holy Mary, Mother of God, pray for us sinners, now and at the hour of our death. Amen. Hail Mary, full of grace, the Lord is with thee. Blessed art thou amongst women, and blessed the fruit of thy womb, Jesus. Holy Mary, Mother of God, pray for us sinners, now and at the hour of our death. Amen. Glory be to the Father, and to the Son, and to the Holy Spirit, as it was in the beginning, is now, and ever shall be, world without end. Amen. O my Jesus, forgive us our sins, save us from the fires of hell, lead all souls to heaven, especially those in most need of thy mercy. The fifth glorious mystery, the coronation. A great sign appeared in the sky, a woman clothed with the sun, with the moon under her feet and on her head a crown of 12 stars. Our Father, who art in heaven, hallowed be thy name. Thy kingdom come, thy will be done, on earth as it is in heaven. Give us this day our daily bread, and forgive us our trespasses, as we forgive those who trespass against us. And lead us not into temptation, but deliver us from evil. Hail Mary, full of grace, the Lord is with thee. Blessed art thou amongst women, blessed the fruit of thy womb, Jesus. Holy Mary, Mother of God, pray for us sinners, now and at the hour of our death. Amen. Hail Mary, full of grace, the Lord is with thee. Blessed art thou amongst women, and blessed is the fruit of thy womb, Jesus. Holy Mary, Mother of God, pray for us sinners, now and at the hour of our death. Amen. Hail Mary, full of grace, the Lord is with thee. Blessed art thou amongst women, and blessed is the fruit of thy womb, Jesus. Holy Mary, Mother of God, pray for us sinners, now and at the hour of our death. Amen. Hail Mary, full of grace, the Lord is with thee. Blessed art thou amongst women, and blessed is the fruit of thy womb, Jesus. Holy Mary, Mother of God, pray for us sinners, now and at the hour of our death. Amen. Hail Mary, full of grace, the Lord is with thee. Blessed art thou amongst women, and blessed is the fruit of thy womb, Jesus. Holy Mary, Mother of God, pray for us sinners, now and at the hour of our death. Amen. Hail Mary, full of grace, the Lord is with thee. Blessed art thou amongst women, and blessed is the fruit of thy womb, Jesus. Holy Mary, Mother of God, pray for us sinners, now and at the hour of our death. Amen. Hail Mary, full of grace, the Lord is with thee. Blessed art thou amongst women, and blessed is the fruit of thy womb, Jesus. Holy Mary, Mother of God, pray for us sinners, now and at the hour of our death. Amen.
Hail Mary, full of grace, the Lord is with thee.

Blessed art thou amongst women, and blessed is the fruit of thy womb, Jesus. Holy Mary, Mother of God, pray for us sinners, now and at the hour of our death. Amen. Hail Mary, full of grace, the Lord is with thee. Blessed art thou amongst women, and blessed the fruit of thy womb, Jesus. Holy Mary, Mother of God, pray for us sinners, now and at the hour of our death. Amen. Hail Mary, full of grace, the Lord is with thee. Blessed art thou amongst women, and blessed is the fruit of thy womb, Jesus. Holy Mary, Mother of God, pray for us sinners, now and at the hour of our death. Amen. Glory be to the Father, and to the Son, and to the Holy Spirit, as it was in the beginning, is now, and ever shall be, world without end. Amen. O my Jesus, forgive us our sins, save us from the fires of hell, lead all souls to heaven, especially those in most need of thy mercy. Hail, Holy Queen, Mother of Mercy, our life, our sweetness, and our hope. To thee do we cry, poor banished children of Eve. To thee do we send up our sighs, mourning and weeping in this valley of tears. Turn then, most gracious advocate, thine eyes of mercy toward us. And after this, our exile, show unto us the blessed fruit of thy womb, Jesus. O clement, O loving, O sweet Virgin Mary, pray for us, O Holy Mother of God, that we may be made worthy of the promises of Christ. Let us pray. O God, whose only begotten Son, by his life, death, and resurrection, has purchased for us the rewards of eternal life, grant, we beseech thee, that by meditating on these mysteries of the Most Holy Rosary of the Blessed Virgin Mary, we may imitate what they contain and obtain what they promise. Through the same Christ our Lord. Amen. Most Sacred Heart of Jesus, have mercy on us, Immaculate Heart of Mary, pray for us. In the name of the Father, and of the Son, and of the Holy Spirit. Amen.

0: Maybe have it for me.
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It's a legacy of love, faith, and lasting remembrance.

Lord, not let your servant go in peace. Your word has been fulfilled. My own eyes have seen salvation which you have prepared in the sight of every people, a light to reveal you to the nations and the glory of your people Israel. Glory to the Father, and to the Son, and to the Holy Spirit, as it was in the beginning, is now, and will be forever. Amen.

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1: Welcome to the Cathedral of St. Agnes in Rockville Center, New York. We welcome all those joining us by way of the Catholic Faith Network. Today is the 15th Sunday in Ordinary Time. The celebrant for this Mass is Father Chris Heller. Our entrance hymn is number 798, For the Healing of the Nations.

0: In the name of the Father, and of the Son, and of the Holy Spirit. Amen.
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0: Brothers and sisters, let us acknowledge our sins and so prepare ourselves to celebrate the sacred mysteries. I confess to Almighty God, and to you, my brothers and sisters, that I have greatly sinned in my thoughts and in my words, in what I have done and in what I have failed to do. Through my most grievous fault. Therefore I ask, Blessed Mary, ever Virgin, all the angels and saints, and you, my brothers and sisters, to pray for me to the Lord our God. May Almighty God have mercy on us, forgive us our sins, and bring us to everlasting life.

Let us pray. O God, who show the light of your truth to those who go astray, so that they may return to the right path, give all who for the faith they profess are accounted Christians the grace to reject whatever is contrary to the name of Christ, and to strive after all that does it honor. Through our Lord Jesus Christ, your Son, who lives and reigns with you in the unity of the Holy Spirit, God forever and ever. Amen. Amen.

A reading from the book of the prophet Isaiah. Thus says the Lord, just as from the heavens the rain and snow come down and do not return there, till they have watered the earth, make it fertile and fruitful, giving seed.

0: to the one who sows, and bread to the one who eats. So shall my word be that goes forth from my mouth. My word shall not return to me void, but shall do my will, achieving the end for which I sent it. The word of the Lord.
1: Thanks.

0: A reading from the letter of St. Paul to the Romans. Brothers and sisters, I consider that the sufferings of this present time are as nothing compared with the glory to be revealed to us. For creation awaits with eager expectation the revelation of the children of God. For creation was made subject to futility, not of its own accord, but because of the one who subjected it, in the hope that creation itself would be set free from slavery to corruption and share in the glorious freedom of the children of God. We know that all creation is groaning in labor pains, even until now. And not only that, but we ourselves, who have the first fruits of the Spirit, will also groan within ourselves as we wait for adoption, the redemption of our bodies. The word of the Lord.
1: Thanks be to God.

0: The Lord be with you.
1: And with your spirit.
0: A reading from the Holy Gospel according to Matthew. On that day, Jesus went out of the house and sat down by the sea. Such large crowds gathered around him that he got into a boat and sat down, and the whole crowd stood along the shore. And he spoke to them at length in parables, saying, a sower went out to sow, and as he sowed, some seed fell on the path, and birds came and ate it up. Some fell on rocky ground where it had little soil. It sprang up at once because the soil was not deep, and when the sun rose, it was scorched and it withered for lack of roots. Some seed fell among thorns, and the thorns grew up and choked it. But some seed fell on rich soil and produced fruit, 100 or 60 or 30-fold. Whoever has ears ought to hear. The disciples approached him and said, why do you speak to them in parables? He said to them in reply, because knowledge of the mysteries of the kingdom of heaven has been granted to you, but to them it has not been granted. To anyone who has, more will be given, and he will grow rich. From anyone who has not, even what he has will be taken away. This is why I speak to them in parables, because they look but do not see, and hear but do not listen or understand. Isaiah's prophecy is fulfilled in them, which says, you shall indeed hear but not understand, you shall indeed look but never see. Gross is the heart of this people, they will hardly hear with their ears. They have closed their eyes, lest they see with their eyes and hear with their ears, and understand with their hearts and be converted, and I heal them. But blessed are your eyes because they see, and your ears because they hear. Amen, I say to you, many prophets and righteous people longed to see what you see, but did not see it, and to hear what you hear, but did not hear it. Hear then the parable of the sower. The seed sown on the path is the one who hears the word of the kingdom without understanding it, and the evil one comes and steals away what was sown in his heart. The seed sown on rocky ground is the one who hears the word and receives it at once with joy, but he has no root and lasts only for a time. When some tribulation or persecution comes because of the word, he immediately falls away. The seed sown among thorns is the one who hears the word, but then worldly anxiety and the lure of riches choke the word, and it bears no fruit. But the seed sown on rich soil is the one who hears the word and understands it, who indeed bears fruit and yields 100 or 60 or 30-fold. The Gospel of the Lord.
1: Praise to you, Lord Jesus Christ.
0: Probably my favorite restaurant I can think of is actually not a restaurant in New York. It's in Washington, D.C., where I went to college, and it's this place called Medium Rare. And they don't really have a menu. There's really no menu at all. It's one thing is on the menu. It's just medium rare steak and French fries. It's the best food, medium rare steak, and the best side, which is French fries. And that's really it. When you walk in the restaurant, you sit down, you order drinks, and there is like a menu for people that maybe don't want medium rare steak or fries, but they just ask you how you'd like your steak cooked. You say medium rare. They write it on the table, and that's it. And they come later, and you get steak, and then if you finish the steak, they bring you more steak. And in my mind, that's an ideal restaurant. My least favorite restaurant, and I probably shouldn't say this on TV, we're gonna maybe get sued, but it's the Cheesecake Factory. You go to the Cheesecake Factory, and they have a 32-page menu, and it has everything on it. You can get salmon, or cereal, or salad, or you can get steak, you can get French toast. I remember whenever I go to the Cheesecake Factory, which is infrequently, it makes me very anxious because there's just too many choices. And or one time I saw on the menu they had a French toast that was 2,200 calories, which is more than your daily caloric intake, which is insane that they would even serve that. And it's not, in my mind, good for human flourishing. Just too many options. It makes you anxious.

delicious. And then also you want to make sure you're like syncing up your entree with the rest of the people at the table. Otherwise, you're having French toast and the person across from you is having a shrimp cocktail and the other person at the table is having chocolate cake, and you wind up not having a menu that really makes much sense. But I could probably go into a whole rabbit hole about the Cheesecake Factory, but I won't. Oftentimes, I think this is maybe an American thing, we think more choices is more freedom. Like, freedom is when I can have as many options as possible and choose the one that I want at that moment. It's just not true. Like, for most of the history of civilization, freedom, go back to like the ancient philosophers, they said freedom was freedom to choose the good, like one good thing. That's what freedom is, when I'm free to choose what's actually good for me, which is medium rare steak every single day of your life. No. Christ names today four ways the word of God, the seed, is planted. And then he kind of explains it, right? He does kind of my job. He gives a homily. He explains what he means by the parable. But just to focus on that one detail, he gives four ways the word of God, which he speaks of as a seed, is planted. And we hear that there's three of the ways. They're ineffective. They don't work. And there's only one good way. There's only one option. And you read the hear the gospel that we just heard, and it almost seems like a parable that's bad news, right? Like, the odds are not in my favor, that I have a 25% chance of getting this right and a 75% chance of getting it wrong, that the seed of the word of God could be planted in my heart, I could receive the kingdom of God, and it's more likely than not that it's not going to be effective in my life. That sounds like bad news, but it's not the right way to look at it. Instead, what is Jesus saying? He's really saying following me is simple. Like, there's one way. What does he say elsewhere in the gospel? Probably a couple times. I am the way, I am the truth, I am the life. He doesn't say I have a bunch of ways, good luck figuring one out. No, he says there's one way. It's me. I am the way to the Father. I am the way, I'm the truth, I am the life. One life. You've got one life, you've got one heart, and I'm the one who's supposed to be in the center of that life. Are there a million ways to not follow Christ, a million ways to perhaps live life the wrong way? Yeah, probably. That's probably true. But there's one way that leads to life, and the good news is that we know it. We know it. It's Jesus. Like, Jesus doesn't hand us a Cheesecake Factory menu and say, good luck figuring it out, I'll see you on the other side of eternity. No, it's like Jesus is more like the waiter at medium rare who just says, there's one thing on the menu. It's me. It's one option. And it's the best option. It's the only thing you want. So why don't you live for that instead of living for all the other things that cause anxiety and tribulation? And you might ask, well, doesn't that kind of restrict my freedom, right? Is it kind of intolerant of Jesus to say it's not like we have a bunch of different streams coming to one river? No, it's just Jesus. Jesus, yes or no? It's the one option that I have to, one choice I have to make the whole of my life. Isn't that intolerant of Jesus to say that he's the only path to life? There's no other way to the Father except for him. The answer is no. And it's no because Jesus made my heart. He made my life. He made the plan for my life. He knows the plan for my life. And not just that, he made my heart, and he made the desire in my heart that can only be fulfilled by him. So he knows what I truly desire. He knows what I really want. And he knows that oftentimes as human beings, we try to fulfill that desire and find all of our wants and needs in a bunch of other things. And we always come up a little empty. We never quite find what we desire because it's only God. So if we have four ways the seed is planted, the next question is, okay, how do I know if my heart is the fourth way? That I have a heart that's fertile soil to receive the word of God, to receive the good news of the kingdom. How do I know that I've actually done that? That I've chosen Jesus with my whole life? That he's truly made his home in me and is growing and flourishing and nourishing me? Because I'm trying to make the homily pretty simple, I'll give you one word. It's peace. That when I receive Jesus into my life, when I give my life completely over to him and allow his kingdom, his word to take root in my heart, I feel peace. Now, that's different than saying that I don't experience tribulations or anxieties or challenges or crosses or sufferings. We do. We always will. But that even in the midst of those, the saints teach us they found peace. Do I have a

profound sense of peace in my life. Yeah, there might be moments that are challenging. That's not what I'm saying. Jesus says those things are going to happen. No, the worldly anxieties and tribulations and a lack of understanding of direction of my life control me, or do I have peace about me? A peace that Jesus says the world cannot give. It's not possible. It only comes from Jesus and from prayer. And there's only one way then to true peace in this world, and that way is Jesus. We know that to be true. And the other way then is a daily pattern of prayer in my life. Do I sit in silence every day and read his word? Do I speak to him and relate to him the different anxieties and troubles in my life? Because if I don't, then I hold on to them and then I don't have peace. And the word of God is not taking deep root in my heart. The greatest freedom that Christianity offers is that it offers me one choice, one thing on the menu: Jesus Christ, yes or no. It's a great choice of my life. The world gives me a million choices and anxieties, and they fill me up like 2,200 calorie French toast, and then I feel empty afterwards. I made the wrong choice. Do you have a profound sense of freedom and peace in your life and in your heart? If you don't, okay, either you have not chosen the one person that brings peace, you haven't chosen Jesus, and you just need to do that. And it takes time, but it's a simple choice. It's very simple to put Jesus in the center of my life. Okay, or if I don't experience peace, like you've made that choice, and maybe a lot of you have because you're here, the seed is planted, it's there, but in a sense, maybe we're not nourishing it every day with a life of contemplation and silence and prayer. There's a bunch of things going on in your life, and you don't carve out the time for silence, then you're never going to experience that profound peace. Peace comes only from Jesus and only from a life lived in and through him, which is a life of prayer, where I sit down, I read his word, and I let it direct everything that's going on in my heart. Jesus says, remember, you've got Martha and Mary, remember that gospel story? And Martha's like going crazy and running around everywhere with a million things that she has to do. It's one gospel story all of us hate, because then Mary's sitting there and Mary's just listening to Jesus. She's at peace. She's contemplating. She's listening to his words. And then Martha gets mad, right? And she says, you know, Lord, tell Mary to help me out. And what does Jesus say? Hey, Martha, there's need of only one thing. Martha's running around making dinner and doing all these different things. Yeah, but there's really, that's nice, but there's need of one thing. And Mary has chosen that one thing. It's Jesus. The one thing your heart desires, the one thing you were made for, the one thing that will fulfill you and bring you joy and freedom and peace in life, it's Jesus. There's only one option, one person, one thing being served, one choice on the menu. But tell me, what more do you need?

We stand now to profess our faith. I believe in one God, the Father Almighty, maker of heaven and earth, of all things visible and invisible. I believe in one Lord Jesus Christ, the only begotten Son of God, born of the Father before all ages, God from God, light from light, true God from true God, begotten, not made, consubstantial with the Father. Through him all things were made. For us men and for our salvation, he came down from heaven, and by the Holy Spirit was incarnate of the Virgin Mary and became man. For our sake he was crucified under Pontius Pilate, he suffered death and was buried, and rose again on the third day in accordance with the Scriptures. He ascended into heaven and is seated at the right hand of the Father. He will come again in glory to judge the living and the dead, and his kingdom will have no end. I believe in the Holy Spirit, the Lord, the giver of life, who proceeds from the Father and the Son, who with the Father and the Son is adored and glorified, who has spoken through the prophets. I believe in one holy, Catholic, and apostolic church. I confess one baptism for the forgiveness of sins, and I look forward to the resurrection of the dead and the life of the world to come. Amen. Trusting that God continues to sow the seed of his word generously in our hearts, let us bring our prayers before him. For the

0: Church, that she may faithfully proclaim the gospel, and that hearts throughout the world may receive God's word with faith and bear abundant fruit. Let us pray to the Lord.
1: Lord, hear our prayer.
0: For the shepherds of the church, that they may be blessed with zeal and courage in proclaiming the gospel, let us pray to the Lord.
1: Lord, hear our prayer.
0: For police officers, firefighters, emergency medical personnel, and all the members of the armed forces, that they may remain safe as they serve, defend, and protect us, let us pray to the Lord.
1: Lord, hear our prayer.
0: For an increase in vocations to the priesthood, religious life, and holy marriages, especially from among the people of our parish and the children of our schools, let us pray to the Lord.
1: Lord, hear our prayer.
0: For the sick of our parish, especially Andrew Warham, Karen Morgan, and Therese Egan, for the repose of the souls of the faithfully departed, especially Alice Patricia McCarthy, John Paracella, Ann Quinn, Jack Fitzgerald Prophet, Martin Anthony Jones, James J. Heiner, Joseph John Buckite, Ramon Rodriguez. For the intention of this Holy Mass, Arthur Joseph Izzo. And for the needs and intentions we hold in the silence of our hearts and the hearts of those watching on Catholic Faith Network, let us pray to the Lord.
1: Lord, hear our prayer. Draw near, Heavenly Father, open our hearts to receive your word among us and hear and answer the prayers and petitions of your church gathered before you, for we ask them through Christ our Lord. Amen.
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0: Pray, brothers and sisters, that my sacrifice and yours may be acceptable to God, the Almighty Father.
1: May the Lord accept the sacrifice at your hands for the praise and glory of his name, for our good and the good of all his holy church.
0: Look upon the offerings of the church, O Lord, as she makes her prayer to you, and grant that when consumed by those who believe, they may bring ever greater holiness through Christ our Lord.
1: Amen.
0: The Lord be with you.
1: And with your spirit.
0: Lift up your hearts.
1: We lift them up unto the Lord.
0: Let us give thanks to the Lord our God.
1: It is right and just.
0: It is truly right to give you thanks, truly just to give you glory, Father most holy, for you are the one God living and true, existing before all ages and abiding for all eternity, dwelling in unapproachable light. Yet you, who alone are good, the source of life, have made all that is, so that you might fill your creatures with blessings and bring joy to many of them by the glory of your light. And so in your presence are countless hosts of angels who serve you day and night, and gazing upon the glory of your face, glorify you without ceasing. With them we too confess your name and exaltation, giving voice to every creature under heaven as we acclaim.

We give you praise, Father, most holy, for you are great, and you have fashioned all your works in wisdom and in love. You formed man in your own image and entrusted the whole world to his care, so that in serving you alone, the Creator, he might have dominion over all creatures. And when through disobedience he had lost your friendship, you did not abandon him to the domain of death, for you came in mercy to the aid of all, so that those who seek might find you. Time and again you offered them covenants, and through the prophets taught them to look forward to salvation. And you so loved the world, Father most holy, that in the fullness of time you sent your only begotten Son to be our Savior, made incarnate by the Holy Spirit and born of the Virgin Mary. He shared our human nature in all things but sin. To the poor he proclaimed the good news of salvation, to prisoners freedom, and to the sorrowful of heart joy. To accomplish your plan he gave himself up to death, and rising from the dead, he destroyed death and restored life, and that we might live no longer for ourselves, but for him who died and rose again for us. He sent the Holy Spirit from you, Father, as the first fruits for those who believe, so that bringing to perfection his work in the world, he might sanctify creation to the full. Therefore, Lord, we pray, may the same Holy Spirit graciously sanctify these offerings, that they may become the body and blood of our Lord Jesus Christ for the celebration of this great mystery, which he himself left us as an eternal covenant. For when the hour had come for him to be glorified by you, Father most holy, having loved his own in the world, he loved them to the end. And while they were at supper, he took bread, blessed, and broke it, and gave it to his disciples, saying, "Take this, all of you, and eat of it, for this is my body, which will be given up

In a similar way, taking the chalice filled with the fruit of the vine, he gave thanks and gave the chalice to his disciples, saying, "Take this, all of you, and drink from it, for this is the chalice of my blood, the blood of the new and eternal covenant, which will be poured out for you and for many for the forgiveness of sins. Do this in memory of me."

Therefore, O Lord, as we now celebrate the memorial of our redemption, we remember Christ's death and his descent to the realm of the dead. We proclaim his resurrection and his ascension to your right hand. And as we await his coming in glory, we offer you his body and blood, the sacrifice acceptable to you, which brings salvation to the whole world. Look, O Lord, upon the sacrifice which you yourself have provided for your church, and grant in your loving kindness to all who partake of this one bread and one chalice, that gathered into one body by the Holy Spirit, they may truly become a living sacrifice in Christ to the praise of your glory. Therefore, Lord, remember now all for whom we offer this sacrifice, especially your servant Leo, our Pope, and John, our Bishop, and the whole order of bishops, all the clergy, those who take part in this offering, those gathered here before you, your entire people, and all who seek you with a sincere heart. Remember also those who have died in the peace of your Christ, and all the dead whose faith you alone have known. To all of us, your children, grant, O merciful Father, that we may enter into a heavenly inheritance with the Blessed Virgin Mary, Mother of God, with Blessed Joseph, her spouse, and with your apostles and saints in your kingdom. There, with the whole of creation, freed from the corruption of sin and death, may we glorify you through Christ our Lord, through whom we bestow on the world all that is good. Through him and with him and in him, O God, Almighty Father, in the unity of the Holy Spirit,

0: At the Savior's command, informed by divine teaching, we dare to say, Our Father, who art in heaven, hallowed be thy name. Thy kingdom come, thy will be done, on earth as it is in heaven. Give us this day our daily bread, and forgive us our trespasses, as we forgive those who trespass against us. And lead us not into temptation, but deliver us from evil. Deliver us, Lord, we pray, from every evil. Graciously grant peace in our days, that by the help of your mercy, we may be always free from sin and safe from all distress, as we await the blessed hope and the coming of our Savior, Jesus Christ. For the kingdom and power and the glory are yours, now and forever. Lord Jesus Christ, who said to your apostles, Peace I leave you, my peace I give you, look not on our sins, but on the faith of your church, and graciously grant her peace and unity in accordance with your will, who live and reign forever and ever.
1: Amen.
0: The peace of the Lord be with you always.
1: And with your spirit.
0: Let us offer each other the sign of peace.

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Blessed are those called to the supper of the Lamb. Lord, I am not worthy that you should enter under my roof, but only say the word, and my soul shall be healed.

0: Let us pray. Having consumed these gifts, we pray, O Lord, that by our participation in this mystery, its saving effects upon us may grow. Through Christ our Lord.
1: Amen. Amen. The St. Agnes Knights of Columbus are holding a blood drive till 2:30 p.m. in the Parish Center. 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
0: The Lord be with you.
1: And with your spirit.
0: May Almighty God bless you, the Father, and the Son, and the Holy Spirit. Amen. Amen. Go forth, the Mass is ended.
1: Thanks be to God. Our closing hymn is number 689, O God, our help in ages past.

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1: Throughout our lives, the Church has been there to guide us, help us grow in the faith. At our baptism, we were welcomed into God's family and our church in the presence of our loved ones. At our first Holy Communion, we received Christ's precious body and blood alongside our parish community. At our confirmation, we were sealed with the Holy Spirit and received His gifts. In holy matrimony, we witnessed husbands and wives join together as one as they became living examples of Catholic unity and love. Through the sacrament of reconciliation, we confess our sins and receive forgiveness and healing through Christ's mercy. In the sacrament of holy orders, we watch men answer God's call to the priesthood and diaconate, ensuring that our parishes are vibrant for generations to come. We too are called to help build the kingdom of God here on Long Island, to ensure that our parishes will be here for our children and their children. Your gifts have helped seminarians in their formation, assisted the various ministries of the diocese to spread the faith to others, inspired the youth and young adults of Long Island as they grow in their faith, helped supported the needy through Catholic Charities. Your gifts to your parish have helped with maintenance and upkeep of the church building, created various ministries and events that nourish the faith of your fellow parishioners, and various other necessities that have kept your parish going for years. Your gifts have always made a difference, but few gifts will ever make such a generational impact as giving through your will. When you give through your will, you help create the special moments that you experienced in your life for future generations. When you remember the church in your will, you are doing your part to spread the faith. You are creating a strong foundation for the future church in your community and across the island. Thank you for your gift. Thank you for the legacy you are leaving behind. Well done, my good and faithful servant.
2: St. Thomas Aquinas was born circa 1225 in the region around Naples. He was born to an influential family, one of the youngest of some 9 children. At the age of 5, he went to live and study at the nearby Benedictine monastery of Monte Cassino. Then, at the age of 16, he enrolled in the University of Naples to pursue a course of liberal arts. There, he met a recently founded religious community, the Order of Preachers, or Dominicans, and he resolved to join their ranks. After overcoming his family's objections to his entry, they had plans for him to become an influential abbot, St. Thomas took the friar's habit and continued to pursue his studies in Paris and Cologne for another 11 years. He actually spent part of that time as a student of St. Albert the Great, another leading light of the Middle Ages. In 1256, St. Thomas was fully accredited as a theologian and began his career as a teacher. He served in a variety of European universities, in the papal curia, and in the convents of his own order. So he spent time in Cologne, in Naples, in Orvieto, in Rome, and in Paris. St. Thomas's holiness is hidden but beautiful. When grappling with vexing theological questions about the Eucharist, he was known to rest his head on the tabernacle in supplication. On another occasion, the Lord appeared to him to commend him for his work, saying, "Well, you have written of me, Thomas. What would you have in return?" St. Thomas is said to have responded, "Nothing but thyself, O Lord. Nothing but thyself." St. Thomas labored generously throughout his life, but his days ended in a peculiar silence. On December 6th, 1273, he had a mystical experience that led him to set down his pens. When asked why, he responded, "Compared to what I have seen, everything I have written is as so much straw." St. Thomas died on March 7th, 1274, while on

0: A Journey in Service of the Universal Church. He was canonized in 1323 in recognition of his life of great learning and sanctity. St. Thomas is especially well known and remembered for the wisdom which he demonstrated in his philosophical and theological works. His intellectual legacy has enriched the church almost beyond compare. St. Thomas is also remembered for purity and chastity, which he possessed to perfection. He is said to have preserved a kind of cherubic innocence throughout his life. St. Thomas is regarded as the common doctor of the church, a safe and sure guide, as one who gives most eloquent expression to the church's faith and teaching. For readings, podcasts, and more videos like this, go to Aquinas101.com. While you're there, be sure to sign up for one of our free video courses on Aquinas. And don't forget to like and share with your friends, because it matters what you think.
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Hello and welcome to our program, Where God Weeps, a program where we talk about the realities of the Catholic Church around the world, especially in those areas where she struggles to share her message as a result of persecution, discrimination, or simply difficult circumstances. Today we will be looking at the largest landlocked country in South America, Bolivia. It is bordered by Brazil, Paraguay, Peru, Argentina, and Chile. It is a multi-ethnic state with a population of more than 11 million people, almost 93% of which are Christian. The predominant language is Spanish, but there are 36 indigenous languages which also hold official status. Quechua, Guarani, and Aymara are the most commonly spoken. Let's take a look at the rich diversity of this South American country.

The state of Bolivia is located in the center of South America. With its 9 million inhabitants, it is a country characterized by great contrasts. Not only the diversity of its landscapes, but also the multicultural face of its population. Bolivia's rich history is internationally recognized through its extensive array of UN-declared World Heritage Sites. Among them we find the city of Potosi, the historical city of Sucre, the Jesuit missions of Chiquitos, and the Tiahuanaco, the spiritual and political center of one of the ancient Aboriginal cultures of the region. Prior to the colonization in the 16th century, the peoples inhabiting the territory under the predominantly Inca Empire included the Aymara, Chiquitana, and Quechua tribes. With the arrival of the Spanish, the once proud population was reduced to slavery and served as labor to extract silver from the productive mines of Potosi, which served to create one of the most prosperous and populated

0: populated centres of the Spanish Empire. The country gained its independence in 1825, taking the name of the military and political leader Simón Bolívar, who liberated and created the sovereign state independent of Spanish rule. As the boundaries of Bolivia's territory changed over the years, so too its political regimes, characterized by revolutions, military coups, and civil wars. The National Revolution of 1953 began a process of modernization and economic growth that changed the course of the country. This period of stability ended, however, with a dramatic fall in world prices for minerals extracted in the region. This economic instability resulted in political turmoil, a series of coups d'état replacing different military leaders. Bolivia experienced a revival in 1982 with a turn to democracy. To strengthen the economy and reduce inflation, successive governments applied continuous measures of austerity and labor reforms, which generated recurrent social upheaval. In 2006, the first indigenous president of the country, the charismatic Evo Morales, came to power, and with it, the country's policy became characterized by a left-wing implementation of nationalist and indigenous policies. Although the nationalization of Bolivia's natural resources has resulted in income growth, propelling Bolivia today to one of the region's economic leaders, the country still faces major challenges related to social inequality, poverty, violence, and drug trafficking.
1: What a rich history and culture, though fraught with great suffering. We're going to see how the Catholic Church in Bolivia seeks to meet some of the challenges we've heard about. But first, we're going to take a look at a challenge the Church herself is facing.
0: Church-state tensions are also increasing. Although nearly 4 out of 5 Bolivians are Catholic, with the swearing-in of Evo Morales in 2006, the Bible and cross were removed from the presidential palace, and Andean religious rituals replaced Catholic rites at state ceremonies. A watershed moment was the inauguration of the new constitution in 2009, which made the historically Catholic country a secular state. The secular government, inspired by a pre-Christian Andean folklore and a rejection of Western Christian culture, seeks to replace the church with a state as the center of Bolivian life. Official communication paints the church as a present-day symbol of Bolivia's bitter colonization history, and so-called decolonization legislation has increased church taxation, replaced Catholic religion classes with general religion and spirituality courses, mandated that all religious teachers be formed in state programs, as well as a failed effort to stop Catholic religious education in church-run schools. The church in Bolivia is also struggling with a decline in vocations and the reduced number of young people opting for consecrated life. Although Bolivia has a fairly large group of priests, it is not enough to serve the population and continues to depend on help from missionaries from the Universal Church. "Do not be afraid to help each other. Fight to get ahead," Pope Francis said during his visit to Bolivia in 2015. Dialogue and consensus are the tools that the pontiff proposes to work together, although it is not always an easy path.
2: Unfortunately, there are many conflicts in our country, many confrontations. In Bolivia, there is practically no dialogue, and I think the Lord is telling us that this is not the way. He asks us to forget old grudges, to leave also the confrontation mentality that the strongest is the winner. He invites us to seek together in an open and sincere dialogue the good of all people, not only for a few, the empowered ones.

0: Economic difficulties abound, and opportunities for training and employment remain scarce. In this context, with its sight fixed on hope and charity, the local church dedicates itself to serving children in the communities that surround this isolated town. Let's take a look.
1: The boarding schools were created in response to a need of the population. Many people in the countryside do not have the possibility of owning a townhouse, and thereby access to better education.
2: It is a complex reality. These are children who come from fairly dysfunctional families. Children that do not receive much support from their parents. If there were no boarding school, they would leave them to work in their field, taking care of the goats, or taking care of the cowshed, or doing other things except studying.
3: Mainly help them here with their education, the things that one should learn at home. We teach them to be clean, to be neat, to study, and we sometimes even also work in the garden. Of course, it is at first hard for them, especially those who do not speak Spanish. They first learn Spanish here, and then they adapt to the environment. It is difficult for them, but most are content to have been given the opportunity to study and are happy here. They help us do our difficult homework. And if we do not have homework, they give us other things to do to keep us learning. We reinforce their reading and writing abilities here, which are very poor, as well as mathematics and Spanish, because language difficulties inhibit understanding. So we support them a lot in this area to improve their learning skills.
2: On many occasions, children who have already left come back to express their gratitude for the help they had received in the boarding school. They are grateful, very grateful, even for the occasional scolding. They appreciate all the help they received at the boarding school.
3: First, I did not want to stay. Then I got used to it. Now I don't want to leave.
2: We try to help them develop values that will encourage them to love their faith. In turn, they learn to live by them, as the church asks of us. They welcome this formation. We also see to it that they are baptized and receive all the sacraments.
1: As of today, we have 15 boarding schools. We also have healthcare centers and, whenever possible, hospitals. When we go out to the communities, we try to help with medicines, sometimes with the food that we bring. But yes, we are limited by our financial resources because, unfortunately, we do not receive any support from the government.
0: The call to follow Christ sends us out to the edges of society, to those lonely, forgotten, and isolated. The Archbishop of Sucre, Most Reverend Jesus Juarez Párraga, tells us about reaching out to young people who have ended up in prison.
4: Pope Francis said, "If we want to help change history and promote real development, we need to hear the cry of the poor and commit ourselves to ending their marginalization." The Bolivian Church, having heard the Holy Father's call, has wholeheartedly adopted this mission, offering the renewing power of God's gospel to transform the region's hardest realities in a concrete way.
5: Los sacerdotes, gracias a Dios, se acercan a la población.
6: The priest, thank God, go out to the people to learn about their needs, and through different projects, tend to these people's basic needs. We believe that we don't have to do so many missions, but to be missionaries. I believe that is what our young people need. That is what we have to do, to use Jesus of Nazareth's method in our pastoral work with young people.
7: ¿Cómo están?
8: Bien.
7: ¿Quién les visita?
8: Nuestro papá.
7: ¿Y qué se llama su papá?
8: ¿Qué?
7: Muy fuerte,
8: Monseñor Jesús.
5: Estos jóvenes han perdido la libertad.
6: These young men have lost their freedom and have ended up in prison. They were caught working as what we call mules, which means carrying drugs.
9: Uy, este paso lo van a pedir confesión. Muy serio es estar.
10: Aquí he aprendido muchas cosas.
1: I learned many things here. Father Pedro came here and taught us a lot. I didn't even know how to pray the rosary. Father Pedro taught me. They talked to me, like the catechist. Honestly, the life that each of us have is to learn from the mistakes that we have made and not to fall again. And if we fall, to get up.
6: I remember what Saint John Bosco said one day. If this young man had been accompanied, supported, had had a father, a friend, what happened to him might not have happened to him.
9: Hijo y Espíritu Santo, descienda sobre ustedes y les acompañe ahora y siempre.
1: I do not have a dad. When I was born, he was almost never with me. He was always on a trip. And so I just grew up with my mother. But Father Pedro and the Reverend taught me what a father is like. They gave me good advice. When I needed advice or something, they were always there for me. When they came, I could talk to them about my problems, and they always told me what to do, and things like that.
6: This is the challenge that Jesus of Nazareth, resurrected, left us. We find it in Luke chapter 24. Jesus stands in their midst, listens to them, walks by their side, and once he has heard their problems, he quotes the scriptures, God's promise, the joy of also being resurrected, like him. And so accompanied, they recognized him in the breaking of the bread.
0: Economic needs have forced many Bolivians to migrate. Some move within the country from poorer rural areas to the larger towns and cities in search of work. Many others emigrate to neighboring countries such as Chile, Argentina, and Brazil. Increasingly, there are many Bolivians in the United States and in Europe. At Pisiga, the border crossing from Bolivia to Chile, the Daughters of Charity of St. Vincent of Paul work hard to give respite to those who have left home and are making long and difficult journeys, whether they are leaving Bolivia or arriving.

0: Mi vocación es servir.
1: Mi vocación es el Señor.
2: Listening to this young man gives us a strong sense of hope for the work of the church in this wonderful South American country. Thanks to the love and commitment of men and women serving the Lord and their brothers and sisters, the Bolivian society will continue to be transformed by the gospel values. And thank you, ladies and gentlemen, for being with us in another series of Where God Weeps in Depth. If you want to know more about the work that the church is doing in Bolivia, please have a look at the contact information at the end of this program. Thank you, and God bless.

0: It all began on Thursday, February 1858. This was the beginning of a whole sequence of apparitions, 18 in all, of a beautiful lady, clothed in a brilliant and unearthly white robe with a blue sash around her waist and a white veil on her head. She appeared and spoke to a 14-year-old poor peasant girl by the name of Bernadette Supero. On March 25th, the Feast of the Annunciation, Bernadette asked the lady her name. Then the lady joined her hands and, raising them to her breast while looking up to heaven, said, "I am the Immaculate Conception." A crowd of over 300 witnessed the discovery of that miraculous spring in a grotto that was to make not only Lourdes, France famous, but grottos of Our Lady of Lourdes famous throughout the world. What you are about to hear is one woman's extraordinary love, dedication, and extensive research into Our Lady of Lourdes. That's our focus.
1: Mary Engler, welcome to Focus.
2: Hi, it's good to be here.
1: I've got to tell you, there are so many people, Mary, of my generation and maybe a generation behind me who really don't know the story of Lourdes. So I'm excited that you're going to get to share this story with us. You've been kind of called or picked up by Our Lady of Lourdes. You have a big connection to her, don't you?
2: I have actually gotten the connection to her. And yes, I was picked up by her really in 2008.
1: Tell us what happened.
2: Well, my sister, it was kind of a low summer for me. I wasn't that happy, and my sister said, "You really need to get away," and she invited me to go to England, and she asked me to go, and I didn't want to go, but I conceded. I asked her, I said, "Well, let's go to Medjugorje," and she said, "Well, you know, it's too far from London. How about if we go for one night to Lourdes?" And I said, and she said, "You know, my confirmation name is Bernadette, and I've always wanted to go there." And I said, "Okay, that's good. I just would like to go and see the Blessed Mother." And so she and I made plans, but her and her husband took a different transatlantic flight, and I made it to London, and their flight canceled. And so I was there with her brother-in-law, trying to decide whether to go to Lourdes by myself.
1: Because your plans had kind of fallen apart at that moment,
2: hadn't
1: they? They
2: had, and I had never been to France at all, and I really am not an international traveler. I travel a lot for work, mm-hmm. but always to

0: domestically, and so I was kind of afraid, but it was my oldest son. I called him and he said, "Mom, you're never going to get to do this again, so you've got to go." So I hopped on the plane and went. And there was a person who was sort of in my frame of reference. You know, I could see this man who, you know, I kept saying, you know, asking different questions about the trip. And it just turned out that he was a hospitalier from Lourdes, and he showed me the way. And as I've come to know Lourdes more, being accompanied to Lourdes is something that everyone experiences. Somehow you are accompanied.
1: Okay, what do you mean by that?
0: Well, you're never alone. And it was confirmed to me that that was the case because I only spent 26 hours there that time. But, you know, I was afraid to go by myself and everything. This person led the way and gave me every reason to feel safe and secure. And I was explained everything, you know, where to go, what to do, what time various things happen. And then when we went to the mass at the underground basilica, you know, he knew exactly what to do. And I would have been lost. There had to be 30,000 people in the underground basilica that day.
1: Almost as if heaven had prepared the way for you.
0: It really felt that way. I mean, I really am not a person who has those kinds of experiences. And my antenna weren't up at the time for anything like that. It was starting to kind of infiltrate me, but, you know, I don't know, I just didn't consider myself, I don't know if worthy is the right word, but I just didn't consider myself eligible for that kind of guidance. But it was happening. And
1: And you couldn't deny it.
0: I couldn't deny it. And so I had a wonderful time. And when I left, I just knew I was going to go back. And for a particular reason, in February of 2009, I was putting some dates in a calendar, and I saw February 11th, 2009, was the Feast of Our Lady of Lourdes. And just that moment, I said, I've got to go back. And I went into the website, and I found the North American Lourdes Volunteers, and I sent in my paperwork, and I was going to go. And my father was very upset. He said, you know, don't go by yourself again. You know, I don't like you going that far by yourself. I said, I'll be fine. And sure enough, I got to the airport, and as I'm checking in at the ticket counter, there's a couple who was having trouble with their flight. And when the couple next to me heard me say, would you check my bags through to Poe? The woman looked around her husband and said, are you going to Lourdes? And I said, yes, I'm going to Lourdes. How did you know that? She said, well, we're going. They were on the same pilgrimage as me. I was going alone, but I was accompanied again. And that was Barbara and Randy Roth, and we're still very good friends today. And Barbara and I have been back together a couple of times since.
1: Mary, at that point, when you went on the first time, what was your relationship like with the Blessed Mother?
0: Well, I was curious. I knew that my mother had consecrated me to the Blessed Mother. I really had no appreciation of what that meant.
1: She consecrated you maybe when you were a baby or when you
0: When
1: were a
0: I was
1: child?
0: born.
1: Yeah.
0: My name is Mary Elizabeth, and I really didn't have an appreciation of what my mother did for me. But it was like it just hit me that the Blessed Mother wanted me. I can't explain it. I really can't. And I don't know why it happened and don't know why I became aware of it. I don't. But when I was there in Lourdes, I was infused with a warmth and a love that I'd never felt before. And, you know, it was by myself. It was in the baths. I mean, when you take that bath, you know, you can just feel the presence of the Holy Spirit within you.
1: Okay, for somebody like me who's not yet is my word, been to Lourdes, when you talk about taking the bath, I mean, I've heard about the water. Set the scene for us. What actually happens?
0: Well, it's very interesting. I got there very early in the morning, and I was in line probably at 6 a.m., and there were already probably 50 or 60 women in line ahead of me. And so you wait in line, you queue up.

0: up there are benches, and everybody just kind of sits down at the benches. And
1: I'm seeing like Disney World line.
0: It was, but there's benches where you sit and you're kind of, you know, packed in there. And then there are probably 8 or 9 stalls with white and blue striped curtains on the front of each one. And there's a marble bath inside there. And so when they, and while you're waiting, people are praying the rosary, they're singing, and it's in different languages. Everybody's doing it, so you know where they are, whether they're saying it in Italian or Spanish or English or French. I mean, you kind of just jump in. And so that's what we did. I prayed the rosary with, I think I had 2 Italian women sitting on either side of me. And I prayed the rosary, and then we get queued up to go in. And then when you get in there, there's this group of women who welcome you in and tell you to take off all your clothes. And I'm like, what? I didn't know I had to do that. And they said, yes, but it's very discreet. You have a navy blue cloak that they give you. Everyone's very respectful of each other's little corner of the little outer area. It's like a vestibule outside the curtain where you go in and do your bath. And then you just wait. And then when they call you, the madame directs you in to the chemise. And the chemise is the lady who is at the top of the bath. And then there are 2 workers on either side of the bath. And then she prays over you. And they put a white cloth around you. And then you just step down into the bath. And they walk you all the way. And then they dip you. And then you come right back out. It's a beautiful experience.
1: The first time you did it, did you feel something right away?
0: Well, it's very cold. I mean, you know, your senses are immediately shocked by the fact that you're very cold.
1: Okay.
0: And
1: the water's very cold.
0: The water is very cold. And I was there in September, so it was very cold. So you're shocked at that. But when you go into the water and you come back up and there's a statue of the Blessed Mother right there at the end of the bath, which you are allowed to venerate in some way, kiss or touch or whatever you want to do. And it just feels like you're coming to her when you come up out of that water, you know? You feel like you're coming right to her. And, you know, when you get up and you get out of the water, you're dry. I mean, you hear that. You hear that you're dry, and you are dry.
1: That's amazing.
0: I don't know what makes you dry, but you're dry. And then you just come out of there and go get dressed again. It's a beautiful experience.
1: It seems to me that this is something you're going to process for some time. That it just, I mean, I really can envision this. You go in, you come up, wow, something is going on inside of you.
0: Mm-hmm.
1: Whether it's a physical, I'm sure healings can be physical, spiritual, emotional, whatever God knows you need.
0: Right. Well, that's the thing about Jesus, and that's what happens at Lourdes. You know, the grotto itself was a very ugly place. The pigs fed there. It was known to be a place where hospital bandages were thrown away there. It was dirty. It was where, you know, people hung out who, you know, were doing things they shouldn't do. And there is the purity of the Blessed Mother coming to this filthy place. And it just tells us that she meets us wherever we are. And Jesus meets us. She meets us, but she directs us to her Son. And He'll meet us wherever we are, in whatever condition we're in.
1: I'm so glad you said that, because I always like to be cognizant of the fact that sometimes non-Catholics might be listening who would say, okay, there they go again. They're putting Mary right up there on the throne. And what we're really doing is we are honoring the Blessed Mother, and she's turning us to her Son. It's all about Him, isn't it?
0: It is. And if you're a student of the grotto, you realize that the Blessed Mother, of course, is elevated, and Bernadette is separated from the Blessed Mother. But in the middle, between them, is the grotto. And in the grotto is the altar and the spring that flowed forth. And Mass is celebrated there, and Jesus is present in that grotto. And so, you know, it's almost like the Blessed Mother welcomed Bernadette. They had a they had a time during which they got to know each other in the first few apparitions.

0: conditions. And during that period of time, when Bernadette was getting to know the Blessed Mother was getting preparing Bernadette to meet her son. That was the catechesis that was going on really through the rosary, because that was really what Bernadette knew.
1: Well, let's talk some more about this young woman, Bernadette. She didn't set out for this mission, did she?
0: No, no, she went looking for wood. That was what she was doing that morning.
1: And she was how old?
0: 14. 1858, she was when it happened, February 11th, 1858. And she asked her mother if she could go with her sister to look for wood. And her mother didn't want her to go because she was a sickly person and child. She had asthma, and she was the only one in the family who had socks. And so her mother didn't want her to get her socks wet or anything. And so she eventually relented and let Bernadette go. And that was one of the things that sort of rings true about Bernadette throughout the apparitions, is that despite the fact that her parents were always very worried about her and wary and didn't want her to do what she was being called to do, Bernadette was obedient to her parents. Now, she did kind of persist and beg, and they relented, but she did want their approval, and she was obedient to them.
1: So Bernadette goes out to pick up wood, gather wood. She sees the Blessed Mother, and what happens?
0: Well, what really, the Jean and Toinette had already crossed the river, and she wanted to go with them, and so she stopped to take off her shoes and her socks. And she wanted them to throw some large stones in so she could sort of skip across without getting her feet wet. But when they disagreed to do that, she was taking off her socks, and she heard this very big gust of wind. And when she turned to look, there was nothing to be seen. I mean, she heard it, but she couldn't figure out what it was. And the next thing she knew, she saw the apparition, this lady, all in white. She had a blue sash. She had yellow roses on her feet. And she saw this beautiful lady. And there were no words exchanged with that first meeting. But she saw her. And
1: did she know who she was right away?
0: Mm-mm. She called her a Quero, A-Q-U-E-R-O. And I'm told that the accent over the O makes, whether the accent is on the O or the E, makes all the difference in the world. It can mean that thing, or it can mean something more genteel. And I don't really know the exact difference of it. But I think she was referring to that as a more genteel. It was beautiful, but she didn't know what it was. A Quero, that was what she called it.
1: And then the apparitions went on how long?
0: From until July 16th. The last one was on the Feast of Our Lady Mount Carmel.
1: And the message of Lourdes?
0: Well, that's, there are a lot of messages, really. I think the first one is that Jesus meets us where we are. It's just pure love. I mean, you know, God comes to us where we are, and he does so because he loves us. And Bernadette experienced that in the grotto, and all of us experienced that I experienced it certainly when I went there. So I think that the thread that goes through everything is love. That is the message of Lourdes. I think the other message of Lourdes, however, is penance, penance, penance. And that is the idea that, you know, we are called to conversion, and we are called to pray for our own conversion and the conversion of all sinners. We are also reminded that we're not promised to be happy in this world, but in the next. So there are a number of messages that come through, and the way the sanctuary at Lourdes has framed some pastoral themes over the last several years. Since the 150th anniversary in 2008, they started out in 2008 with the footsteps of Bernadette. And then every year they've done something different. So the next year was making the sign of the cross with Bernadette. And it's another lesson of Lourdes, because Bernadette made a beautiful sign of the cross. It was a very large sign of the cross. She crossed herself from head to, very low, and then very far across her shoulders. And she would tell

everyone that if people only knew, you know, how meaningful crossing yourself is and showing that kind of love and respect toward God. So making a beautiful and large sign of the cross became the catechesis or the theme for the next year. And then it was praying the Our Father with Bernadette, because that was another prayer which she and the Blessed Mother prayed together. And then the theme was praying the Rosary with Bernadette. And they were able then to take the 18 apparitions and sort of break them up into the mysteries of the Rosary.

0: seven were associated with the joyful mysteries. And the reason they did that was because Bernadette showed, you know, sheer joy on her face when she saw the Blessed Mother during those times. And there wasn't a lot of words being said between them.
1: Mm-hmm.
0: She did hand her a piece of paper and said, give me your name. And she said, what I have to share with you doesn't need to be written down. And that is because she was really establishing a relationship, you know, a heart-to-heart relationship with Bernadette. And eventually, you know, words were spoken, and Bernadette then, through the course of the, I think it was the 8th through the 12th apparitions, they're considered to be the penitential apparitions, where she actually, you know, crawls on all fours. She eats the bitter herbs.
1: Oh, okay. Before we talk about that, I just want to back up for a minute, because what you said about the Blessed Mother establishing a relationship with her, that's really what she wants to do with each of us, isn't it?
0: Absolutely. And it's a heart-to-heart relationship. And the whole purpose of it is to understand that she can actually show us the virtues that are appropriate to each of us in order to come closer to her son.
1: That's the point of all this.
0: It is the point.
1: So, the bitter herbs, I read where she would eat them like out of penance, right?
0: Right. And it's sort of, I don't really know the Old Testament chapter verse that it relates to, but there is, you know, in the Old Testament, where they would, if they've offended God, cut open a lamb and put the bitter herbs in there and eat of that in atonement for the sins. And I think it sort of harkens back to that, you know, that, you know, she was going to eat these bitter herbs sort of as a penance for sinners. And she eventually smears mud all over her face, you know, signifying the disfigurement of her, mankind. And as she continues to dig, the water is clearer and clearer. And then she's able to wash herself clean.
1: Was this all in one experience?
0: No.
1: That the spring? Okay.
0: Four,
1: okay.
0: Mm-hmm. Four. And during this time, of course, she was ridiculed and...
1: Well, that's, yes, they must have thought she was crazy.
0: They thought she was mad, right, they did. And, you know, her mother was more reluctant to allow her to go. I mean, her aunts, who had been her supporters, were, you know, weakening in their support of her. You know, it was getting harder and harder for Bernadette, but she prevailed and she went. And she went because, you know, when the Blessed Mother asked her to come here for a fortnight, she said, would you be so kind as to come here for a fortnight? I think it's 2 weeks. And Bernadette said she'd never been spoken to like a person before. And she felt like a real person. And signifying that, you know, the dignity of mankind, you know, dignity of all of us. And the Blessed Mother recognized that in Bernadette, who, you know, had up to that point was nothing but an ignorant, poverty-stricken, you know, less than respected child. You know, she came from a poor family. She didn't really know anything. She was not very well off. And all of a sudden, she was being spoken to beautifully and lovingly and kindly. And it caused her to want to go back and do what the Blessed Mother asked her to do.
1: She literally met her mother.
0: Yes, it's true. I think she always, in fact, through the rest of her life, she always felt about the Blessed Mother as her mother.
1: Let's talk about some of the miracles. Have you witnessed any miracles there?
0: I haven't witnessed physical miracles. The organization to which I belong, North American Lourdes Volunteers, Marlene Watkins, who's the foundress, she's met a gentleman. I forget if he's the 62nd miracle or whatever. He's allowed her to use his picture in her presentation. And he says, you know, he had a very bad hip. It was cancerous, and it was... And she's got the x-rays and everything. And, you know, he was in bad shape. And he tells the story that the only reason he went to Lourdes is because his mother told him to go. And so she always tells everybody, do what your mother tells you. But he went there, and it was a very... He went there in the early 60s, and he took a train ride. It was very painful. And He went in the baths and he knew immediately.

0: that he was healed. And Marlene asked him if he could, she could use his picture, and he said yes. And he said three things to Marlene that, you know, he did not do anything to deserve it. Mm-hmm. He did nothing to deserve the miracle. Mm-hmm. He did nothing any different from the person who went in the bath before him or the one who went after him. He said that he really felt like the miracle was not for him, that it was for all of us, so that we would believe. And it was sort of the same thing that the people in Jesus' time, you know, he performed miracles, but at some point I think he, you know, he started backing off of that because he knew people would just have to believe through sheer faith in him and his message and in his Father. And but still miracles occur today, and I think they're just signs for the rest of us to remind us that God's there for us.
1: I have a good friend who was at Lourdes just on a trip, and his conversion was so unexpected. He heard, "When was the last time you told my son you loved him?" And that was it. That sparked a complete change in his heart. Mm-hmm. I guess those are the kind of miracles we may not hear about, but something will happen.
0: Well, the way it goes in Lourdes is the real place of miracles at Lourdes is in the confessional. And they're heard all day in every language. And, you know, people go, and that has been from the very beginning. You know, when I did the research into this, you know, people weren't going to communion a lot. You know, they were reluctant. They always felt like they had to go to confession. And you know, today we see a lot of people going, but back then it was like reserved, you know. And so when people were going on pilgrimage to Lourdes, the things that you would see recorded in the newspaper about those pilgrimages was not only the number of people who were, you know, sheer numbers in attendance, but the number of people who went to communion, which implied, you know, by extension implied they had been cleansed of sin because they had gone and taken care of that through the sacrament of penance.
1: And I think, well, for myself, there was a long period of my life where I didn't get that the sacrament of reconciliation, what that actually did. So you're saying people are, who may not otherwise have confessed their sins, are going, and then, wow, God's doing something amazing.
0: Right. I mean, that helps people, I think, to free themselves. You know, it's another experience to free ourselves of that which is anchoring us down. And, you know, there's something to be said for, you know, you're there, you're in Lourdes, you're really, you know, you're away perhaps from all the things that don't allow you to think about, you know, what you've done that you'd like to confess, and you have the time to think about it. And so to make a really good confession in Lourdes is a wonderful experience.
1: Well, Mary, our time is going by so quickly. I can't wait to hear more about the miracle of Lourdes and how Our Lady called you to help spread that mission. Thank you so much for joining us, and we'll hear more shortly.
0: Okay, thank you.
1: Coming up next, we'll hear about Louisiana's connection to Lourdes.
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3: I don't like that. That he could put on my heart tomorrow to tell me to move and sell. And I would. Because I have in the past, and I know it would. And even though I know what my heart is, I don't like it. Because I'm kind of invested in it. I'm comfortable there. And I have chickens. Right? Which is another story. Which is another complete story, right? And to all of you who live in apartments and high-rise buildings who don't have chickens, you don't know what you're missing out on, but literally I'll do another story on that another day. See, expectation in the Bible is not entitlement. It's not, I'm entitled to this because I'm a Christian. It is not demand, it's not presumption. Expectation in the Scriptures is active waiting, not waiting, but active waiting. I'm looking for his voice. I'm aware that he may speak at any time. It's active because if he asks, I will. Not if he asks, I'll then decide if I will. See, expectation is attentiveness to God's initiative, God's hand. Expectation is readiness to receive and respond. Expectation is confidence rooted not in outcomes, but in the character and the faithfulness of God. Let me say that again. Expectation is confidence. Well, why is it confident? Because it's rooted in outcomes, and not in outcomes, but in the character of who God is, who he is. My expectation is in him who created the worlds, to him who is all-knowing, to him who is beyond and yet he is here. To him who has always been, and I'm so limited, and he can do anything and know everything, and I know so little, and I'm in so few places. This is why expectation in the spiritual life has to be learned. This is why we spent 21 days at it. Scripture's unambiguous that God almost always forms expectation in us before fulfillment. We expect before it becomes. Expectation of God expands our heart. It purifies our desire and prepares the people to carry what he's about to entrust them. Again, it expands and enlarges our heart. It purifies us and it prepares us to carry what he's about to entrust. And why is he about to entrust? Because we said, Lord, I give you my life. We've all said that prayer. Lord, I ask you to be the savior of my life. We've all said it. We've all said, I believe in you. We've all said it. And to those who say that with sincerity, he says, I'll entrust my will to you. And we see this pattern in the Bible over and over and over again, and we see people lose it. Let's go to Luke chapter 24. Luke chapter 24, the day of the resurrection, Jesus has just risen. And on the road to Emmaus, a story that I've read many, many times, we read this. Now, on that same day, two of them were going to a village called Emmaus, about 7 miles from Jerusalem. And talking with each other about all these things that had happened. And while they were talking and discussing, Jesus himself came near and went with them. But their eyes were kept from recognizing him. They didn't see him. He was with them, but they didn't recognize him. And he said to them, what are you discussing with each other while you walk along? They stood still, looking sad.

One of them, whose name was Cleopas, answered, "Are you the only stranger in Jerusalem who doesn't know the things that have taken place there in these days?" And Jesus asked them, "What things?" And they replied, "The things about Jesus of Nazareth, who was a prophet, mighty indeed in word before God and all the people, and how our chief priests and leaders handed him over to be condemned to death and crucified him. But we had hoped, but we had expected, we had expectation that he was the one to redeem Israel." There's the pivot verse. "Yes, and besides all this, it is now the third day since these things took place. Moreover," alas, uh-oh, guess what happened today? "Some women of our group astounded us. They were at the tomb early this morning, and when they did not find his body there, they came back and told us that they had indeed seen a vision of angels who said that he was alive. And some of those who were with us went to the tomb and found it just as the women had said, but they did not see him." Then he said to him, "Oh, how foolish." Then Jesus said to him, "Oh, how foolish you are, and how slow of heart to believe all that the prophets have declared. Was it not necessary that the Messiah should suffer these things and then enter into his glory? Then, beginning with Moses and all the prophets, he interpreted to them the things about himself in all the scriptures. And as they came near the village to which they were going, he walked ahead as if he were going on. But they urged him strongly, saying, 'Stay with us, because it is almost evening and the day is now nearly over.' So he went in to stay with them. And when he was at the table with them, he took bread, blessed and broke it and gave it to them. Then their eyes were opened and they recognized him, and he vanished from their sight. And they said to each other, 'Were not our hearts burning within us while he was talking to us on the road, while he was opening the scriptures to us?' That same hour they got up and returned to Jerusalem, and they found the 11 and their companions gathered together. And they were saying, 'The Lord is indeed risen. Indeed, he has appeared to Simon.' And then they told what had happened on the road and how he had been made known to them in the breaking of the bread." See, where was their hope? Their hope had been transferred into the past. We had hope that he was the one, right? Not because Jesus had failed, but because they didn't yet understand the season that they were in, right? If you miss this point, you miss the whole scripture. Their hope was transferred into, well, we think he's the one. They were looking back because they didn't recognize the season that they were in because of what he would do. And I suspect, from listening to people who've been doing the 21 days all over the world, that many of you are looking back as to what the promise is around what Impactors is and the Catholic guy is and all of the things that we're doing. You're looking back. And I'm here to say to you today, don't look back. Look forward. Look for what is to come. Recognize the season we're in. We're in a season of change. We're in a season of movement. We're in a season where God is coming and coming in power. And yet Jesus in the scripture, he meets their disappointment. He opens the scriptures. He walks with them and restores expectation, not by changing circumstances immediately, but by revealing himself to them. What we need is, if we want to recognize the season we're in, is we have to have Jesus revealed to us deep within. It's Jesus who reveals it to us. And it was in the Word and it was in the breaking. You open the scriptures, he has Eucharist with them. And then they said, "Ah, when he was revealed to us, were not our hearts burning within us?" They didn't look back and say, think of all the groovy things he used to do, raising of the dead and all those great talks. He was such a good at this and he was so good at that. No. They talked about their now experience. "We're not our hearts burning within us.
expectation was restored to them before their

Emission resumed. And for all of us around the world, in all the cities, there are impact leaders around the world saying we can do this. All of our hosts, before you can be anything, you must encounter him yourself. Before I can stand here, I must go to the quiet of my room, my place. I must hear his voice. No amount of theological study, no amount of prayer meetings, no amount of religious talks that you listen to, no amount of good church YouTubes that you listen to, great preachers or whatever it is, none of that works. Only what works is an encounter with Jesus that is lived and real within you. It's what you do within you. In Acts chapter 1, after the resurrection, Jesus doesn't send the disciples out immediately. Instead, he says to them, while staying with them, he ordered them not to leave Jerusalem, but to wait there for the promise of the Father. What was the promise? The Holy Spirit would come. The Holy Spirit who proceeds from the Father and the Son, the Holy Spirit, which is the life of God. Waiting was not a pause in God's plan, it was obedience. And when the time was fulfilled in Acts chapter 2, after they'd waited, what happened? God poured out his Spirit upon them. He poured it out that could only be carried because the disciples had learned to wait together. They'd had their version of 21 days. They'd waited. In Hebrews 11, faith is itself is defined not as a possession, but as an orientation. Again, what we're about to read, look at it from this perspective. This is not something I have. People say, oh, you've got great faith. It's not. That's not the way to view it. View it in terms of an orientation. This is just who they are. It's a direction. It says in Hebrews 11:1, faith is the assurance of things hoped for, the conviction of things not seen. And in Hebrews 11, the entire chapter celebrates people who lived, who acted and obeyed without seeing fulfillment in their life, yet were declared faithful because they lived expectantly before God. They lived expectantly. Isaiah says, those who wait for the Lord shall renew their strength. Those who are expectant, not because waiting is easy, but because waiting aligns human weakness with divine provision. Waiting aligns human weakness with God's provision. You can't do it yourself. In the book of Habakkuk is told to write down the vision and wait for it because there is still vision and it has its appointed time. God reveals, and he says, if it seems to tarry, wait, it'll surely come, just be expectant. Waiting becomes an act of trust. Waiting. Paul tells the Romans that creation itself waits in hope. That creation is groaning for what is to come. Waiting, reminding us that expectation is not a private emotion, but part of God's plan for all of creation. And in Luke chapter 1, we see expectation embodied in both Mary and Zechariah. One receives the promise with surrender, and the other one struggles. Zechariah struggles with it. Yet they're drawn into God's unfolding plan. So if you're struggling with waiting, if you're struggling with belief that anything will come out of these 21 days other than you had a bit of a retreat, said a few prayers, God, you're not beyond what God can do. Expectations is formed not by perfection but by availability. I'm here. So here's the biblical pattern. Promise, preparation, fulfillment. Promise, I'm coming. Preparation, get ready. Fulfillment. 19th of July, 1977. I've shared this so many times and I probably will keep doing it to the end of my life. I wrote in my prayer journal, I'm calling you to proclaim my glory to the ends of the earth, every country, Bruce. Melissa tells me a few days ago and tells all of us a few days ago, we now are in 194 countries around the world. That was only 52 years ago of my life. And I've lived in the belief of the promise, every nation around the world, Bruce. Every nation.
preparation.

It only took me 50 years to get ready. Fulfillment. For some of us, we need to be 60, 70, 80, 90 years old before we're ready. For some of us, we're ready when we're a child. Why it works like that? No one knows. No one knows. And preparation is almost always longer than we would choose it to be. Any of you impatient? You want things now? Me, I do. I'm the most impatient person in the room. So this is why on the screen, expectation is a discipline. Right? It's a discipline. It teaches us to remain faithful without guarantees. This is spiritual discipline. It teaches us to trust God's timing without controlling outcomes. And it teaches us to live ready, not restless. If you remember anything, remember this screen. Right? Just leave it on the screen. And this brings us to who we are as impactors. Impactors is not a program. To all of you around the world who say, can you do it here? It's not a program. It's not an initiative. It's not an event. Impactors is a house. Impactors is a people. Impactors is a home. Impactors is a spirit. Impactors is an ecclesial community within the church where God dwells. And as we see in our blue pages who we are, it's where it makes it unmistakably clear. Everything we do and everything we are flows from an ever-deepening relationship with Jesus. See, presence always comes before mission. His presence always comes before mission. Formation comes before expansion. And encounter comes before proclamation. It's the biblical pattern. It's the spiritual pattern. Expectation, therefore, is not only personal, it's corporate. We're learning together. We're learning how to stand before God as a house in expectation, not demanding growth, not forcing outcomes, not rushing seasons, but remaining attentive, obedient, available for whatever God may choose to entrust. Every Tuesday evening, Impactors Melbourne, they meet and they call me afterwards. A group of them call me afterwards. And I always think I've just got to remember to record one of the calls. Because when they call, they're just bouncing off the walls about how God was present that night and what he did. Now, I'm going to be there next week, so I'll be bouncing off the walls as well. And presence always comes before mission because God's presence is there. What they don't know is that God is going to use that group of people greatly. God is going to use that group of people greatly. Formation right now before expansion. And then encountering him, having their Holy Spirit moment that will come before proclamation. Expectation for your life means living awake. Expectation means living awake. It means living prayerful. And what's that mean? It doesn't mean just having your time of prayer each day. It's mean living in prayer. It's being surrendered and ready even when nothing seems to be changing. Even when your life seems hard, even when people are against you, it feels. Even when you're struggling with health issues and other things that are in your life, even when you're being faithful in hiddenness and no one even knows you're there. Expectations for impactors as a house means loving God and that he's entrusted and what he's entrusted to us. Expectation means guarding unity when we could so easily divide over the silliest of things. How many groups fall apart because of a misspoken word, a misunderstanding, different people coming from different cultures with different meanings, different age groups saying different things, and we take offence. And why do we take offence? We take offence because, well, I can't let anybody else have anything over me. We take offence because maybe in our past we were hurt and we were stomped on, and so we feel like I've got to stand up for myself. And yet, what's the scriptures teach us? If someone takes your cloak,

Offer them more. If someone asks you to go 1 mile, go 2. If someone slaps you, turn the other cheek. This can't be a place of getting even. This can't be a place of division. And yet, if it's got human beings in it like me, we will offend, we will hurt, we will upset, we will miss out, we will say the wrong things, we will walk by, we will be tired, we will offend, because we're human beings. And if we think it will be anything else, leave today and never come back, because you're a fool, the Bible would say. A Christian lies down and says, walk on me. And it's hard. That's who a Christian is. A Christian turns up and gives when they don't want to give. A Christian turns up and gives when others won't. A Christian turns up and gives when others will take from them unfairly. But the Christian will just put their hand in their pocket and hand them what they've got in the other pocket. A Christian will put their home on the line. A Christian will give their privacy away. A Christian will say, you, Lord, your will. I mean, he gave his life for us, so none of those things seem that important, really, do they? Yeah. And if you hear me today and you go, well, gee, I've been doing all those things and that's me. Don't be proud now and say, now I'm offended, I better not stay. No, no, no, do what a Christian does and turn to God and say, I'm sorry that I'm selfish. I'm sorry that I've allowed my past. And the reason I pick on your past is because all of us have got a past and all of us operate out of our past. And sometimes people think, I'm the only one who operates out of my past. That's not true. You know, anybody ever heard of family of origin? We operate the way we were raised. When Rosemary and I first got married, I couldn't believe the number of things that Rosemary did wrong. And then when I went and visited her family, there was a whole family doing it wrong. Yeah. And my family and I did it right. Now we do it Rosemary's way, you know? See, yeah. On the screen, expectation for what God may entrust next means we do not grasp at the future, but we do prepare for it by remaining faithful in the present. You can't pull the future forward. You walk step by step, faithful in the day that you are. So as we conclude Blessed 2026, I want you to hear this clearly. The 21 days have not been about preparing God to act. They've been about preparing us to receive what he wants to do. It has not been a preparation for us to act, but for us to prepare ourselves to receive. So what comes next, and this is the scary part of being a Christian, is out of our control. When I sat at a table once, and Rosemary and I ran out of money many years ago, and I said to God, God, what do you want me to do? And God said to me, will you make your children second to those you don't know so that you can love them? Put them behind the people who don't know me. Choose them over your children. That was a hard day, because as a parent, what's the one thing you want to do? He wasn't saying don't love your kids and don't look after them. He was just saying fight the Lord of your life, which says my husband, my wife, my children come first. Because when he wants to use you, he'll go for the deepest things in you. Because that's where conversion takes place. He wasn't asking me to leave my kids or abandon them. He wasn't. He was striking at something that, and my response to God was, you can pick on me, you can pick on Rosemary, you can pick on anybody, just don't pick on my kids. Why? Because it's emotion. Know what I mean? So where does God choose to put the finger in and wriggle? In the place that you don't want to give up.

0: because he's about lordship. So if you remember anything from today, among all the other things you might remember from today, it's this. He's got a plan. You know what his plan is? It's a big plan. He wants to get you to heaven. Everything you experience, everything you're going through, is all about you coming to be with him in eternity. And he just says, but you can experience here heaven on earth. And it can begin now. So what comes next is out of our control. How we wait, how we listen, how we remain faithful, how we stand together as a house, that's our offering. What do you want of us? And maybe, you know, we can be a people who live expectantly. May we be a people who live expectantly, not anxiously, not worried, faithfully, not forcefully trying to be this or be that, but passively saying to God, I will not be passive. I will be active, going after you, confident, but not presumptuous. I will trust you all the days of my life. If you want to know what 21 days of prayer and expectation is, that was my prayer and that is my hope. And for all of you around the world who will do it again and again and throughout the year, many people will do it repeatedly in different groups, I pray that you are blessed. I heard of a church that was blessed this week. And at the end of the blessing of the whole church, they stood in front of the church and they prayed the prayer of our community over the church and led the whole congregation in the church. And they said, because it's a prayer that says, Lord, may we be hungry for people to know you. That's the heart of our ministry, that people would know him. So let's live this year expectantly. And who knows what is to come. Loving Father, we give you thanks and we give you praise in Jesus' name. And Lord, we thank you that we are about to go on a journey that we don't fully understand. And yet we know from Scripture that we can be confident that you do. And so our trust is in you. Our trust is in you. And Father, we make this prayer in Jesus' name through the power of your Holy Spirit. Amen.
1: Hey, thanks for being with us. I'll see you next time. And don't forget, wherever you are, God's never ever far from you.

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1: Hello, this is Elizabeth Tabish, and you're watching Catholic Faith Network.
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meal served every day in a place of education for the world's poorest children. 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

0: I knew a lot about Jesus, but I didn't know Jesus.
1: Wow.
0: So the kind of the ritualistic version of the faith was inside me, where I would go and I would attend and this and that, but nothing actually stuck.
1: Yeah. And I have to say, that is so common for Catholics.
0: Yeah.
1: You know, I mean, we know about Jesus.
0: Yeah.
1: We memorized all the right things.
0: You punch your card. You come to Sunday, you punch your card.
1: Yeah, but do we know him?
0: Yeah.
1: And is he in charge of our lives?
0: Mm-hmm.
1: You know, not always the case.
0: Yes. Well, he wasn't in charge of my life by any stretch. All right, this whole Jesus guy, this obscure carpenter who apparently died for me 2,000 years ago, like, all right, I'll open my heart this much. I'll consider the reality of this, that it's true. And Dan, literally that moment, it's like the Lord kicked the door open. But I met my friend Diamond. Diamond was a black guy.
1: Yeah.
0: I always said he looked like Lenny Kravitz and he sounded like Maxwell. He was like born for star. And him and I slept. I met him down there. And then he had nowhere to go. He was in a group home.
1: Hmm.
0: So I invited him to come back to my place.
1: Wow.
0: And he ended up sleeping in my pull-out sofa with me because my mom and I had a one-bedroom apartment for about 5 years of my life.
1: Praise God. He was like my brother. So how
0: did
1: your mom respond to that? Because I can't imagine most moms saying, oh, sure, your buddy can come live with us.
0: She's always been like that.
1: Really?
0: Yeah. She always had that, if somebody needs help, our house is an open door.
1: Wow.
0: Literally, not one day in my life have I ever seen color.
1: Wow.
0: And it's because my mom brought that upon me from my 85-pounders in football, my buddy Arkeem. He used to come over and, like, there was never that dynamic of, even the humor of it was never involved in my day-to-day life.
1: Yeah.
0: My mom was just, hey, listen, people are people.
1: Yeah.
0: And it became even more real that people were people, turned into people that I have to love because of our Lord. Kind of was infected and germinated inside of my thought process, and was like, all right, these aren't just the people that I have to consider people. These are not, and I'm not talking about any sort of people, but people in general. I have to love everyone.
1: Yeah.
0: Because that's what he did.
1: Lord God, we just ask you to bless this time. We just give this time to you. Ask you to be in charge of it. Hail Mary, full of grace, the Lord is with thee. Blessed art thou among women, and blessed is the fruit of thy womb, Jesus. Holy Mary, Mother of God, pray for us sinners, now and at the hour of our death. Amen. St. Andrew,
0: pray for us.
1: In the Father, and the Son, and the Holy Spirit. Amen. All right, so Sal, I'm so excited to have you here with us. It's been an interesting time, I know, for our police officers. It's been a challenging time. It's been a challenging time for some of our minority communities as well. And I just think it's a time when we need to just hear people share their story of who they are as people and their own walk with Christ. So that's all we want to hear, is just your story. No debates, no anything like that. Just tell us about Sal and Sal's relationship with God.
0: Well, I was the cliche born Catholic.
1: Mm.
0: Didn't really know my faith whatsoever. Went to Mass, you know, on Sundays. Sometimes my dad had me. I'm a only child of a single mother. My dad was in kind of the weekend warrior with me.
1: Okay.
0: He kind of had the gritty duty of taking me to church every weekend. My mom would every now and then do it and things like that. She did teach me all my prayers.
1: Mm-hmm.
0: But I guess the phrase of, I knew a lot about Jesus, but I didn't know Jesus.
1: Wow.
0: So, the kind of the ritualistic version of the faith was inside me, where I would go and I would attend and this and that, but nothing actually stuck.
1: Yeah.
0: We were on our way to Blockbuster. She pulled off to the side of the road in her brand new Corvette to help a guy in his van that flipped.
1: Yeah.
0: In the process of that, so another car came by that was drinking, hit the van spun and hit my mom. I was still in the car on the phone with the police, and she helped this guy to the van. She had broken pelvis, 3 broken ribs, punctured lung, fractured skull, and brain hemorrhaging. Full amnesia, forgot who I was for like a week. And then sitting there in the hospital, that's when I was saying about like my Tim.

0: I remember what I was wearing. I remember sitting there in the hospital, and literally I heard the voice of, to this day it was crazy. I literally heard the voice of God say that to me.
1: Wow.
0: Sal, you could trust me or you could trust yourself.
1: Wow.
0: And I just started to cry, and I just said, all right, Lord. I guess you're real.
1: Yeah.
0: And then I felt this warm sensation come over me, dude.
1: Wow.
0: Like somebody literally hugged me.
1: Wow.
0: And that's just, that was the springboard of me just really kind of building on that relationship with Jesus Christ.
1: Yeah.
0: All the way to today. And it wasn't this grandiose conversion. You know, I didn't, you know, it was just more or less like, okay, I trust that you're real. You know? And that's when that thought was almost spoken to me. I feel like that you could either trust me, Sal, or you could trust yourself.
1: Wow.
0: And I just said, all right, Lord, I'll trust you.
1: Yeah.
0: From here on out, if my mom lives, I'll trust you. If my mom dies, I'll trust you.
1: Wow.
0: That literally, that if it's in your hands, then I'm untouchable, more or less.
1: Wow.
0: And then that's started the ball rolling.
1: Yeah.
0: I went back to my old self.
1: Sure.
0: I went
1: sure.
0: back to 2/3 of my old self, I should say.
1: Yeah.
0: And once kind of everything kind of cooled off and mm-hmm. that happened, and then kind of jumping back, my mom invited me to come back to church.
1: Right.
0: And in that invitation, I just said, well, I want to be with you. So yeah, I'll start walking through the doors again.
1: Mm-hmm.
0: And that's when she had asked me, more or less as a man at 15 years old at that point, you need to accept this for you.
1: I love that your mom asked you that, because or challenged you in that way. Because something I say all the time is, I say, you know, as Catholics, we're often baptized as infants.
0: Yes.
1: And I say, at baptism, a decision was made for us.
0: Mm-hmm.
1: But before we die, a decision has to be made by us.
0: Yes.
1: Like, am I in or out with God? Like for real? Like,
0: yeah.
1: like not just,
0: yeah.
1: I'll show up at church sometimes. Like, for real, is Jesus God? And if he is,
0: yeah.
1: am I going to let him be in charge and be God in my life? Or am I going to keep him out and therefore not let him be who he is to me?
0: Yeah.
1: And so 15 years old, 14, 15 years old, you start to cross that threshold mm-hmm. of a real relationship with God, wanting to imitate him, let him be in charge. So where did you go from there? I mean, I'm sure it wasn't just smooth sailing.
0: No. Believe it or not, I to get into the funny nitty gritty of my background, it was I had a friend of mine, a close friend of mine, his name was Diamond Jewel Stone.
1: Okay.
0: It's his actual name. I met him when I was breakdancing in Philly. And my mom gave me 3 rules when I was growing up. They were kind of generic, but you know, once we started our relationship, started really coming together, and our Lord was involved in that relationship. It wasn't just the mm-hmm. human aspect of it. She said, no drink until you're 21, mm-hmm. no drugs, no sex till you're married.
1: Wow.
0: If you follow those 3 rules, then I'll trust you.
1: Wow.
0: You know, and again, amidst the many other rules, but those are the 3 main things.
1: Yeah.
0: And I said, okay.
1: Yeah.
0: I said, all right, Mom, that's fair. Can I go breakdance in the city? Because that's what I used to, I don't know how I got into it. My cousin did it. I loved it. And
1: yeah.
0: I started learning myself. I started going to gymnasiums and learning how to head spin and all this other crazy
1: yeah.
0: stuff. And I started going to the city and breakdancing in the city at all the clubs down there. And while taking my faith with me somehow, it was kind of, you know, interesting. But I met my friend Diamond. Diamond
1: yeah.
0: was a black guy.
1: Yeah.
0: I always said he looked like Lenny Kravitz and he sounded like Maxwell. He was like born for stardom. And him and I slept. I met him down there, and then he had nowhere to go. He was in a group home.
1: Hmm.
0: So I invited him to come back to my place.
1: Wow.
0: And he ended up sleeping in my pull-out sofa with me, because my mom and I had a one-bedroom apartment
1: yeah.
0: for about 5 years of my life.
1: Praise
0: like he was like my brother.
1: Wow.
0: You know, I never pushed him into the faith. He always respected a point of view, and I always kind of joked with him about it and this
1: yeah.
0: and that, but he did his own thing, but also respected where I came from.
1: So how did your mom respond to that? Because I can't imagine most moms saying, oh, sure, your buddy can come
0: She's
1: live with us.
0: She's always been like that.
1: Really?
0: Yeah, she always had that, if somebody needs help, our house is an open door.
1: Wow.
0: Literally, not one day in my life have I ever seen color.
1: Wow.
0: And it's because my mom brought that upon me from my 85-pounders in football, my
1: wow.
0: buddy Arkeem. He used to come over, and like there was never that dynamic of, even the humor of it was never involved in my day-to-day life.
1: Yeah.
0: My mom was just, hey, listen, people are people.
1: Yeah.
0: And it became even more real that people were people, turned into people that I have to love because of our Lord. Kind of was infected and germinated inside of my thought process, and was like, all right, these aren't just the people that I have to consider people. These are
1: yeah.
0: not, and I'm not talking

0: any sort of people, people in general, I have to love everyone.
1: Yeah.
0: Because that's what he did. Getting back, Diamond and I were breakdancing in the city, pretty much going out all the time, and then he ended up just, he 5 years later, he got his own job, and he finally, like, he moved out. I continued on with, you know, my my day-to-day. I ended up, believe it or not, out of high school, I was enrolling in St. Charles. Mm-hmm. I really had a vocation. I thought I went on a vocational retreat. I spent 11 days at a Trappist monastery in Kentucky.
1: Wow.
0: It was wild, the roller coaster ride.
1: But, so you were considering the priesthood at that time? Yeah.
0: And I was going through the process, mm-hmm. and then you know, ended up kind of, God, the way I look at it is God kind of puts a brick wall in front of my face, and you know, he's like, all right, just run to that wall and trust me. That's all I want you to do. And you're not going to be able to see past it. Just trust me. And I just was like, all right. Well, I ran to the wall, and he was like, all right, now I want you to go this way. He opened up a window there before I hit the wall, and, you know, led me from that desire of the SEM to going to law enforcement. I became a corrections officer.
1: Wow. So, you know, I have a couple friends like that who began in the seminary. And what they discovered was it was just the longing for God that we all have, for him to be the God of our lives. And yet that then God had a different vocation. But but that was how, just that they felt called, because I love God. I want God to be number one in my life. And God said, well, this is how we're going to accomplish that. Yeah. And then after journeying with that, God said, now that I'm number one for real, let me show you where I'm going to take you. And as a married guy myself, I understand that journey quite a bit. So you went from there, so from pursuing a potential vocation of the priesthood to police work? How did that transition go?
0: I went into corrections, actually.
1: Okay.
0: This is not the job I ever thought I'd have. I did not, even my buddies now, I'll pull them over every now and then, and they're like, Sal?
1: Yeah.
0: And I'm like, I know. And they're like, what in the world? How did you even get this? I'm like, I have no idea.
1: Yeah.
0: And
1: well, it has to be God.
0: I went into corrections, and like we had said earlier, you know, I was the unofficial chaplain in the jail.
1: Yeah.
0: You know, guys would bust my chops about the faith. I was always reading scripture, but as much as they would bust my chops about it, they would end up coming to me later on privately and saying, you know, hey Sal, like, could you like, explain to me why you believe so deeply in this. You know, I don't understand. And again, you know, I didn't have some grand, you know, knowledge or theological degree about any of this stuff. Mm-hmm. I just was like, listen, this Jesus guy is got some truth to him.
1: Yeah. Okay.
0: All of a sudden, when you look at scripture, it's just simple. And you're like, okay. And then all of a sudden, the spiritual end of it comes on board without you even realizing it. And, and you know, the truth of Jesus being God and everything starts to kind of, you know, manifest itself, and you're like, wait a second, I got to look into this more.
1: Yeah.
0: And that's the correctional thing. That's pretty much how the faith progressed in the jail.
1: Yeah.
0: And
1: So you start walking with God, you make a personal decision about him, 14, 15 years old. You're blessed with these relationships with people, African-American people, diverse community, despite living in a relatively not diverse community in Makefield. Seminary, corrections, feeling like the corrections chaplain in some ways, like we were saying. So where does it go from there?
0: I went from, this is kind of funny, I went from being a CO, which is corrections officer, for 2 years, and my mom had worked for a small religious store in Trenton after the accident, because she lost her job making very good money to making pretty much pennies, you know, whatever a Catholic shop clerk makes, you know, and the owner of that shop had passed away.
1: Okay.
0: And she had enough saved up. She bought the store.
1: Wow.
0: You know, she had met my father, my stepdad now. He's my dad as far as I'm concerned. And they together pulled their money together and they bought this Catholic shop.
1: Wow.
0: And they moved it from where it was at in Trenton to Morrisville. And my mom said, hey, I need your help.
1: Wow.
0: And so I was like, all right, well, I guess this is the best of both worlds.
1: Yeah.
0: You know, and I started working for our little shop in Morrisville. And I mean, that was incredible. I was there for 5 years where I met my wife.
1: Mm.
0: And it was the Ave Maria shop, little shop in Morrisville. It was fantastic. And I got to the point where I was like, all right, Mom, like, this is a fantastic shop, but I'm married now, and I don't think the store is necessarily going to be able to, you know, hold up two full-time families,
1: right.
0: You know, and, you know, financially. So she continued it, and I pretty much said, well, might as well figure something out.
1: And, yeah.

0: my closest friends was a police officer at the time.
1: Yeah.
0: And he's like, dude, you should be a cop.
1: Yeah.
0: And I was like, no way.
1: Yeah.
0: I don't want to be a cop.
1: Right.
0: You know, I just don't want to do the job. I have no desire to do this job. And he's like,
1: yeah, I got to pause in there for a second. So when I look at you, the first thought that comes to my mind is not, he probably was in the seminary for a while, and he probably used to be a part owner of a Catholic shop. Like, I see big, strong, tough guy, who I'd be a little intimidated by if I got pulled over.
0: I like to break the molds. And believe it or not, I love the agency I work for. Obviously, we can have facial hair.
1: Yeah.
0: My hair's longer. I don't have the very squared away look.
1: Okay.
0: Again, for me, it works really well.
1: Yeah.
0: You know, I'm able to approach anybody.
1: Yeah.
0: And there's a sense of de-escalation that just automatically happens. Praise if God. There's a reason to be escalated, it comes across in such a peaceful way.
1: Yeah.
0: And not only being getting made fun of, being like, look like Jesus, you know, being like, oh, here comes Jesus again.
1: Yeah, Jesus with sunglasses and a badge.
0: Yeah.
1: There are worse things to be.
0: And I had a great experience at the academy. I mean, met some great guys. Instructors were fantastic. Most of the instructors, believe it or not, were faith-based guys.
1: Yeah.
0: Almost all of them. You know, they didn't push it on anybody, but they let it be known, little things. You know, God bless you guys.
1: Yeah.
0: You know, the saying praise God in the middle of our courses. They little things like that you catch on to. And then I could walk up to them and be like, you believe in this whole Jesus thing?
1: Yeah.
0: And that was my cue. I would always ask people in a humorous way,
1: yeah,
0: you believe this whole Jesus thing?
1: Yeah.
0: Really? You believe in it?
1: Yeah.
0: And I would kind of get a feel for whether they're proud of it or they're like, well, yeah, you know, I kind of understand it. And I'm like, well, I love it. I mean, I'm all about the Jesus thing. I mean, and then there's like this instant like friendship with our Lord being the center of it.
1: Yeah. And that's a game changer.
0: Yeah.
1: Friendships that are in Christ, there's just something different. I mean, he says wherever two or three are gathered that he's present, and friendships in him are just different. So there you are on the force, we're at the academy, growing in friendships in Christ on the force. And then I guess you've graduated, and how did it go after that?
0: What I graduated. My wife got me a really cool St. Michael medal that said, she's my Old Testament scholar. I'm the New Testament one.
1: Yeah.
0: But she got me, and I don't know where it's at, but the engraving says, never forget that an angel is always sent before you.
1: Mm.
0: And again, it might even be New Testament. I don't remember. But it was a real moving part for me once I graduated. And I just thought about that. And I was like, all right, Lord, well, I guess this is where I go to do your work.
1: Yeah.
0: You know, and I kind of just, one of the scriptures that, when I graduated, I think it was the night I graduated, I was reading and an obscure scripture came to me, and I'll never forget it. It's John 17:4. It's one of those that nobody really knows. It's not one of those catch ones, but it's, for I glorified you, it's Jesus talking to God, talking to himself. For I glorified you on earth by accomplishing the work you sent me to do. And I think about that all the time, where like, all right, Lord, am I glorifying you by accomplishing the work you're sending me to do?
1: Yeah.
0: And that, quite honestly, every single day of my life, I have to make sure that I'm on the right side of the coin, because at any moment, I could be the bad guy.
1: Yeah.
0: And it's not like a one-time catch-all, like, all right, I did it, and I'm good to go forever.
1: Yeah.
0: I wake up, and, you know, one of my good buddies that I work with, he's not Catholic, but he's my brother in Christ nonetheless, and him and I talk about it all the time. We're like, all right, are we situated, and are we ready to put Jesus before every encounter of every person that we talk to?
1: Wow.
0: Where we both pray together that, you know, that Jesus is seen quite literally before we're seen. Like, if we approach people, somehow our Lord is in front of us, and then, you know, they can say, wow, I saw Christ in you.
1: Wow.
0: Like, before our own personalities are brought into the discussion, we ask our Lord to be present there.
1: So as an officer, you're praying that people see Jesus.
0: Literally.
1: When they see you, or before they see you, that Christ goes before you.
0: Even the ones that you're going into and there's blatantly, a crime being committed, or something's awry. You know,
1: right.
0: It's not where you're wondering, where's the good guy, where's the bad guy.
1: Yeah.
0: Even when it's blatant, I have somebody that's in custody in front of me, or an inmate that's causing a problem.
1: Yeah.
0: We walk up and there's just this, first thing you say, amen. God bless you. How you doing today?
1: Yeah.
0: And it's not always met with a smiling face. And
1: no, sure.
0: Heart,
1: right.
0: But it's not going to change who I am.
1: Yeah.
0: I'm I think.
1: See, I, that, that's

surprising and beautiful for me to hear that there are police officers out there who are saying, they're praying that people, when people encounter them, no matter what the situation is, whether they've done something really wrong or whether they're completely innocent, that they see Jesus first and that God goes before you. I think, you know, and I just think all the time as Catholics, we always say, well, the people who are doing God's work, you know, Father so-and-so, Sister so-and-so,

0: God to come into your work as a police officer. So here you are. I mean, it's a challenging time today to be a police officer with everything going on in the world today. I can see that you're a prayerful guy, and I'm sure that helps you. But how do you go into work as an officer with everything that's going on? I mean, I think just like there have been judgments based on the color of someone's skin in our culture, in our country, I think there are also judgments based on just the fact that you're wearing a badge. Mm-hmm. And there are assumptions coming in, and they're probably not assuming that you were in the seminary.
1: No.
0: Yeah.
1: All the...
0: So how do you do that? How do you deal with that?
1: You just hope and pray. I mean, quite honestly, at the end of the day, our Lord's in charge of it. Mm. You know, I mean, I'd rather be able to see my kids grow up.
0: Yeah.
1: But there were some tugs and pulls, whether it's to stay in this career, you know?
0: Yeah.
1: And I had to do a lot of soul searching and going out every morning and just and doing this. It is scary. I mean, there is a sense of fear there, but I just get up and, like I said, my history dealing with many different cultures, I don't have that issue.
0: Yeah.
1: I don't have that fear of, you know, of walking into somebody that's not a you know, Italian white guy.
0: Right.
1: You know what I mean?
0: Right. Yeah.
1: I don't have that reservation.
0: Yeah.
1: Just talking to people.
0: Right.
1: It's the stupid thing that gets me afraid is just walking down the street.
0: Yeah.
1: Getting hurt because somebody just sees the uniform and doesn't see me. But I understand. I mean, with everything going on, that's pretty much what happens. I don't agree with it, but I understand why it's happening.
0: Yeah.
1: You know? And so I look at that and say, all right, well, I need to be looked at as an individual. That's how it's going to change.
0: Yeah.
1: You know, and I need to look at everybody else as an individual. Mm. And instead of looking, you know, at groups, I don't want to be grouped in, you know, with everybody wearing a uniform,
0: mm-hmm.
1: because, you know, that's, I want to be lumped in first, like with the Catholics and the Christians,
0: right.
1: and things like that. And then kind of my own individuality there.
0: Right.
1: My the brothers and sisters that I have that wear this uniform. I mean, there's a lot of good guys, but still, and women, but everybody still just needs to be looked at as a, like a person. And they asked a similar question to me, you know, like, what's your biggest fear for this?
0: Mm.
1: And I explained, I said, as I'm sitting on their porch now in the same uniform, talking to them, I don't know who they are from anybody. I told them, I said, my biggest fear right now is some dude walking behind me and just seeing me wearing a uniform and just ending it because
0: wow.
1: I'm representing something that they hate.
0: Wow.
1: And it doesn't matter who it is. It could be anybody. Just like, oh, I had a bad experience. This is the guy I'm first running into. And then boom.
0: Wow.
1: And there's never any, hey, who are you? Like, you know, do I have a reason to not like you?
0: Right.
1: And
0: they just lump you in with the crowd.
1: They just lump me in with you know, all the other bad things that are happening, you know.
0: I just want to ask you one more question before
1: sure.
0: we wrap up, just you know, along the lines of race and things like that. If I were you, I would personally be very afraid to pull over somebody who is African American,
1: mm-hmm.
0: even if they were all over the road and clearly intoxicated.
1: Yeah.
0: I would be very afraid, and I have African American kids. Like, I'm not afraid of blackness.
1: Yeah.
0: I'm afraid at how this could transpire because it's such a charged situation.
1: Mm-hmm.
0: Are you afraid of that? And how do you handle that kind of dynamic today as an officer?
1: I have zero fear of that.
0: Yeah.
1: And again, because culturally, I never saw color.
0: Yeah.
1: So wrong is wrong.
0: Yeah.
1: So it's kind of like, if you're speeding, I'm going to stop you. I
0: yeah.
1: can care less what color skin you are.
0: Yeah.
1: You know, or if you're doing something wrong, you're going to get stopped like everybody else.
0: Yeah.
1: No, I believe it or not, I encourage, like, I actually go out of my way because of the umbrella of problems that are going on right now. I go out of my way to talk to people, like the two young ladies that I spoke to.
0: Yeah.
1: You know, the Muslim lady was black, and the Spanish one was Puerto Rican.
0: Yeah.
1: You know, and again, like, my closest friends, most of them were black and Puerto Rican, you know? And
0: so,
1: I mean, there was no fear. It was almost like I wanted to engage and say, hey, listen, like, talk to me.
0: Yeah.
1: Share with me what's going on in your heart.
0: Right.
1: Because, you know, I'll vibe with you about it. Like, I'll understand. I'll listen to your perspective. Don't expect me to pander. Don't expect me to agree to everything. But I'll explain why I don't or why I do.
0: Yeah.
1: And I'm going to love you all the same.
0: Yeah.
1: You know, even, I mean, the Muslim woman, and I mean, we really got along well. I was like, listen, I understand. You know, she used to be Christian too, and she converted. And I was like, what happened? I'm like, what, man, you left the flock. You know, and we're making fun of each other about it, but there's a sense of, like, kind of joyful peace about the both of us.

0: where we left, she gave me a hug. I mean, I made friends.
1: Wow. You know? So there you are, a white Catholic cop giving a hug to a black African, you know, African American Muslim woman, and finding joy and peace, and feeling, it sounds like you feel called into those interactions.
0: Yes, I really do. That's not, and that's the kind of joke in the department with me, where you know, whenever we have, you know, like if it's any kind of cultural issue, that I'm always kind of pointed out. I'm like, all right, get Sally. Where's he?
1: Wow.
0: At? You know, because I find it. That's the kind of thing that's the dynamic of the job for me that I want to engage in. You know, that's the kind of stuff that I need to do the normal things. I have to go, you know, arrest criminals when they do something wrong.
1: Yeah.
0: But, you know, seeing the random, you know, guy in Wawa or something like that, stop and talk to him. You know, I mean, the random black guy in Wawa, stop and talk to him to just say, you know, hey, bud, what's going on? There was a time at Cork Creek Park a couple weeks ago. I was sitting in my truck just doing some paperwork, and there's this big black guy. I mean, I've been lifting my whole life. This big black dude, he's doing laps around my truck. Not around my truck, but just, you know, I see him doing laps around the park. And I'm like, you know what? The Lord called me. He's like, Sal, talk to this guy. I don't know who he is. Just talk to him. So I put my window down, and I was like, yo. And he stops and looks at me. And I'm like, come here, man, come here. And he walks over. He's like, what's going on? I was like, how do we fix this, bro? That's all I said. I was like, how do we fix this? And he was like, man, I don't know, dude. I don't know. I was like, you want to chat with me for a little bit? I was like, I'm done with paperwork. I got some time. I figured I'd call you out. I don't know you. You don't know me. And why don't we start something?
1: Yeah.
0: And he's like, yeah, I've got some time. And I was like, I'm not trying to take you away from your run.
1: Yeah.
0: And he's like, no, step out. So I stepped out. We sat on the little berm, you know, people walking by. And we just sat for probably 45 minutes to an hour.
1: Wow.
0: And we chatted. We did not agree on everything.
1: Yeah.
0: But we chatted. And then we prayed together.
1: Wow.
0: I asked him after all this was done. I was like, Brian, yo, man, would you pray with me?
1: Yeah.
0: And he's like, praise God, I will. Yeah. He's like, absolutely. And we held hands. We held hands, which was already.
1: Right, yeah.
0: We held hands and we sat there and I said, hey, you leave, you know?
1: Yeah.
0: And I could hear, you know, when you pray with somebody, you could tell their genuineness in the faith, their severity of trust in Jesus.
1: Yeah.
0: You know, and he had a severe trust in God.
1: Yeah.
0: Like he just trusted in God, and I, you know, I prayed afterward and we both talked, you know, and we were kind of feeling each other out where we were through the prayer. It was pretty neat. We didn't bring in agendas. Yeah. We didn't talk about, you know, politics or anything like that. We just said, Lord, we trust you, heal what needs healed.
1: Wow.
0: You know, that has to be a realization. And talking with Brian about that, I was like, all right, Lord, well, this is us physically being on this in this park, but man, we're lifting our hearts to you right now.
1: Wow.
0: And we didn't agree on everything we talked about, but you know, we gave each other a hug. He posted that on Facebook.
1: Wow.
0: And I'll tell you what, he got flack from some of his people.
1: Yeah.
0: You know,
1: sure.
0: some of the cats that were friends with him would you know, like, wait, man, what's going on?
1: Yeah.
0: And you know, and I'm sure, you know, some of the guys maybe on my side didn't understand the whole story. We're like, what are you doing?
1: Yeah.
0: And I'm like, listen, I'm just loving my brothers in Christ.
1: Yeah.
0: You know?
1: I think the world needs a lot more of that.
0: Yeah.
1: Sal, if you're not doing God's work right now, I don't know who is. So I encourage you to, I'm sure there are times for you as a police officer, you must have second thoughts. I'm sure you worry about your safety and the impact on your family. It would be in the back of my mind all the time. But I'm also sure that you're where God has you.
0: Thank you.
1: And I really appreciate your service. And
0: praise God for it, man.
1: Yeah, I mean, I appreciate you being a police officer, being a man of God as a police officer, and then also being a man of God as a police officer who listens to the promptings of God on the job and will go interact with somebody who otherwise maybe you wouldn't have, you know, a different skin color. And to take the time to be a brother in Christ to them and to pray with them. Our world needs more police officers like you. And I'm sure there are a lot that are just like you that we don't get to see. Mm-hmm. And I'm just really grateful that you took the leap of faith to come and share your walk with Christ as an officer with us.
0: Well, thanks for having me, Dan.
1: Yeah.
0: God bless you.
1: God bless you.

0: In the name of the Father, and of the Son, and of the Holy Spirit, amen. You expired, Jesus, but the source of life gushed forth for souls, and the ocean of mercy opened up for the whole world. O fount of life, unfathomable divine mercy, envelop the whole world and empty yourself out upon us. O blood and water, which gushed forth from the heart of Jesus as a fountain of mercy for us, I trust in you. O blood and water, which gushed forth from the heart of Jesus as a fountain of mercy for us, I trust in you. O blood and water, which gushed forth from the heart of Jesus as a fountain of mercy for us, I trust in you. Our Father, who art in heaven, hallowed be thy name. Thy kingdom come, thy will be done on earth as it is in heaven. Give us this day our daily bread, and forgive us our trespasses, as we forgive those who trespass against us. And lead us not into temptation, but deliver us from evil. Amen. Hail Mary, full of grace, the Lord is with thee. Blessed art thou among women, and blessed is the fruit of thy womb, Jesus. Holy Mary, Mother of God, pray for us sinners now and at the hour of our death. Amen. I believe in God, the Father Almighty, Creator of heaven and earth, and in Jesus Christ, his only Son, our Lord, who was conceived by the Holy Spirit, born of the Virgin Mary, suffered under Pontius Pilate, was crucified, died, and was buried. He descended into hell. On the third day, he rose again from the dead. He ascended into heaven and is seated at the right hand of God, the Father Almighty. From there, he will come to judge the living and the dead. I believe in the Holy Spirit, the Holy Catholic Church, the communion of saints, the forgiveness of sins, the resurrection of the body, and life everlasting. Amen. Eternal Father, I offer you the body and blood, soul and divinity of your dearly beloved Son, our Lord Jesus Christ, in atonement for our sins and those of the whole world. For the sake of his sorrowful passion, have mercy on us and on the whole world. For the sake of his sorrowful passion, have mercy on us and on the whole world. For the sake of his sorrowful passion, have mercy on us and on the whole world. For the sake of his sorrowful passion, have mercy on us and on the whole world. For the sake of his sorrowful passion, have mercy on us and on the whole world. For the sake of his sorrowful passion, have mercy on us and on the whole world. For the sake of his sorrowful passion, have mercy on us and on the whole world. For the sake of his sorrowful passion, have mercy on us and on the whole world. For the sake of his sorrowful passion, have mercy on us and on the whole world. For the sake of his sorrowful passion, have mercy on us and on the whole world. Eternal Father, I offer you the body and blood, soul and divinity of your dearly beloved Son, our Lord Jesus Christ, in atonement for our sins and those of the whole world. For the sake of his sorrowful passion, have mercy on us and on the whole world. For the sake of his sorrowful passion, have mercy on us and on the whole world. For the sake of his sorrowful passion, have mercy on us and on the whole world. For the sake of his sorrowful passion, have mercy on us and on the whole world. For the sake of his sorrowful passion, have mercy on us and on the whole world. For the sake of his sorrowful passion, have mercy on us and on the whole world. For the sake of his sorrowful passion, have mercy on us and on the whole world. For the sake of his sorrowful passion, have mercy on us and on the whole world. For the sake of his sorrowful passion, have mercy on us and on the whole world. For the sake of his sorrowful passion, have mercy on us and on the whole world. Eternal Father, I offer you the body and blood, soul and divinity of your dearly beloved Son, our Lord Jesus Christ, in atonement for our sins and those of the whole world. For the sake of his sorrowful passion, have mercy on us and on the whole world. For the sake of his sorrowful passion, have mercy on us and on the whole world. For the sake of his sorrowful passion, have mercy on us and on the whole world. For the sake of his sorrowful passion, have mercy on us and on the whole world. For the sake of his sorrowful passion, have mercy on us and on the whole world. For the sake of his sorrowful passion, have mercy on us and on the whole world. For the sake of his sorrowful passion, have mercy on us and on the whole world. For the sake of his sorrowful passion, have mercy on us and on the whole world. For the sake of his sorrowful passion, have mercy on us and on the whole world. For the sake of his sorrowful passion, have mercy on us and on the whole world. Eternal Father, I offer you the body and blood, soul and divinity of your dearly beloved Son, our Lord Jesus Christ, in atonement for our sins and those of the whole world. For the sake of his sorrowful passion, have mercy on us and on the whole world. For the sake of his sorrowful passion, have mercy on us and on the whole world. For the sake of his sorrowful passion, have mercy on us and on the whole world. For the sake of his sorrowful passion, have mercy on us and on the whole world. For the sake of his sorrowful passion, have mercy on us and on the whole world. For the sake of his sorrowful passion, have mercy on us and on the whole world. For the sake of his sorrowful passion, have mercy on us and on the whole world. For the sake of his sorrowful passion, have mercy on us and on the whole world. For the sake of his sorrowful passion, have mercy on us and on the whole world. For the sake of his sorrowful passion, have mercy on us and on the whole world. Eternal Father, I offer you the body and blood, soul and divinity of your dearly beloved Son, our Lord Jesus Christ, in atonement for our sins and those of the whole world. For the sake of his sorrowful passion, have mercy on us and on the whole world. For the sake of his sorrowful passion, have mercy on us and on the whole world. For the sake of his sorrowful passion, have mercy on us and on the whole world. For the sake of his sorrowful passion, have mercy on us and on the whole world. For the sake of his sorrowful passion, have mercy on us and on the whole world. For the sake of his sorrowful passion, have mercy on us and on the whole world. For the sake of his sorrowful passion, have mercy on us and on the whole world. For the sake of his sorrowful passion, have mercy on us and on the whole world. For the sake of his sorrowful passion, have mercy on us and on the whole world. For the sake of his sorrowful passion, have mercy on us and on the whole world. Holy God, Holy Mighty One, Holy Immortal One, have mercy on us and on the whole world. Holy God, Holy Mighty One, Holy Immortal One, have mercy on us and on the whole world. Holy God, Holy Mighty One, Holy Immortal One, have mercy on us and on the whole world. Eternal God, in whom mercy is endless and the treasury of compassion inexhaustible, look kindly upon us and increase your mercy in us, that in difficult moments we might not despair nor become despondent, but with great confidence submit ourselves to your holy will, which is love and mercy itself. In the name of the Father, and of the Son, and of the Holy Spirit. Amen.
1: I'm Jim Gaffigan, and you're watching the Catholic Faith Network.
2: I am

0: studying to be a NICU nurse, to give back that same care that I received. I was born at 26 weeks and was in the NICU for 89 days.
1: There were ups and downs. There was 6 weeks on a ventilator, lots of different infections and surgeries. It did not end at her discharge.
2: Even when she was hooked up with a lot of wires on her, I knew that she's gonna be a fighter.
0: The U.S. remains among the most dangerous developed nations for childbirth due to access to care, health inequities, and priority of maternal and infant health care. Having a support system like March of Dimes, it's needed, it's necessary.
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6: My name is Father Burke Masters. I'm the Director of Adult Formation for the Diocese of Joliet, and I'm here to talk about how we can experience

0: freedom despite the external restraints put on our lives. If you've ever read the book by Cardinal Van Thuan, he spent 13 years in prison because he was a Catholic bishop and cardinal. And it was during prison, they said that he would celebrate Mass with a drop of wine and just a piece of bread. And he would encourage all of the prisoners who were around him. And he didn't experience any lack of freedom despite being imprisoned. As we read the scriptures, you think about St. Paul, who was imprisoned because he was preaching the name of Jesus Christ. And yet while he was imprisoned, he was singing psalms to God. He was teaching other prisoners, and he was just glorifying God. And we see that with the other apostles as well. Our freedom should not depend on our circumstances. Our freedom lies in the power of the Holy Spirit, that no matter where we're at, we can be free in Christ. And so I know I've experienced that. As soon as this pandemic hit, I felt the need to using media to bring people to prayer, to help them not to focus on the exterior restraints, but to focus on Christ, who is our hope, who is our freedom. It may be difficult to live our Catholicism freely. We may feel like we have to adapt to the culture, but that's not what we're called to as followers of Christ. It's through the power of the Holy Spirit that no matter what we experience in our culture, in our world, no matter how difficult it may seem, people pushing against what we believe, we're called to be living witnesses of the gospel, to call upon the Holy Spirit, to ask the Lord, what are the gifts that you've given me, and how am I to use these gifts for your greater glory? St. Paul says, you know, perfect love drives out all fear. And so, who is perfect love? It's Jesus Christ. It's the Trinity, Father, Son, and Holy Spirit. And it's through the power of the Trinity living in us that we're called to go out and share, to live out our faith. Some have the gift of preaching and teaching, but some, it might just be through the gift of hospitality, the gift of serving others, the gift of teaching. Whatever that gift is, that we use those gifts for His greater glory. He showed us the perfect example during His passion and death. You know, in the Garden of Gethsemane, He's sweating blood. Father, if it be Your will, let this cup pass from me, but not my will, but Yours be done. And you can imagine on the way to Calvary, He kept His eyes focused on the Father, which helped Him get through anything. And so during any time of crisis in our lives, that's my encouragement. Peter was able to walk on water as long as he kept his eyes on Christ. But as soon as he took his eyes off of Christ and looked at the chaos around him, he sunk. And that can happen to us as well. St. Augustine says, our sin is curvature in se, it's a turning in on ourselves. And the opposite of that is turning away from ourselves and focusing on Christ. We look to people like St. Paul and the apostles and Cardinal Van Thuan to show us that the external restraints don't determine our freedom. Our freedom lies in the Holy Spirit and in Christ.
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5: My name is Father Burke Masters, and I'm the Director of Adult Formation for the Diocese of Joliet. And how can we become a leader for our domestic church? First of all, what is the domestic church? So we believe that, you know, we have our churches, our parish structures around the world, but the very building blocks of our culture, of our society, and of our church is the domestic church. It's the family. We believe that when we have a family that is focused in prayer, scripture, and the sacraments, that you're the building blocks of our church and society. And I believe that to develop divine intimacy, which is that intimate relationship with God, the three cores are prayer, scripture, and the sacraments. So during this time of crisis, when you can't go to church, it's a time to look inward and to say, okay, what is my role as a leader of the family? What can I do that I used to rely on the church to provide? And so we can definitely pray as a family. We can definitely spend time in scripture, maybe dust off that Bible that maybe was sitting there for a long time. And we can participate in the virtual masses that the church offers. Very seldom do we find great disciples coming just out of the blue. and so you as mom and dad, spending time in prayer and scripture with your family can not only make disciples of your children, but they then can go on and make disciples generations from now. You know, sometimes we can just kind of relinquish our role and say, well, the church is here to, you know, pastor my family. But during this time when we can't go to our church physically, this is a time for we as men to stand up and take our role in the family as leaders in the faith. And so what does that mean? What does that look like? I think it's saying, okay, we're gonna definitely watch Mass virtually as a family. We're gonna pray, you know, during the day. And, you know, sometimes we men aren't comfortable praying, you know, off the cuff. So start praying the Our Father, the Hail Mary, maybe share the rosary among your family. And then little by little, I would encourage you to start leading prayer that's from the heart. When I've witnessed husbands and fathers praying with their family from the heart, and then seeing how the children imitate what dad does, I thought, wow, the power of a father. And to know that when we're baptized as priests, prophets, and kings. And so what is a priest? A priest is one who offers sacrifice. Yes, we have the ministerial priesthood, which I'm a ministerial priest, but every person baptized is one who's meant to offer sacrifice for his or her family. We're prophets, we're meant to speak the truth. And so our children more than ever need to hear the truth from our fathers out there. And then we're kings. What kings gather people into their kingdom. And so as fathers, one of the best things that we can do is to gather our family into the kingdom of God by shepherding them, helping them to know Jesus Christ, by leading them in prayer and helping them develop a relationship that will last long beyond our lifetime here. You know, as somebody who loves baseball, I see little 2 and 3 year old kids with, you know, Cubs jerseys and hats on. And, you know, I'll say, how did they learn to be Cub fans? And of course, it's usually dad because dad's, you know, big Cub fan. I said, do those kids know Christ? Are you teaching your children about Jesus as much as you're teaching him about the Cubs? And so I really want to encourage fathers to take their role as leaders of their domestic church and helping their kids come to know Christ. It'll be the greatest legacy that they can give their family.
6: Mary's Meals is a simple, practical work of love carried out in the name of Mary, the Mother of Jesus. Please join us in this movement.

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2: My name is Father Burke Masters. I'm the Director of Adult Formation for the Diocese of Joliet, and I'd like to talk about praying with Scripture. So I'm going to offer something that I learned in seminary that I use pretty much every day of my life as a priest. It's called the Pirate Prayer, and it's A-R-R-R. You know, the R, that's why they call it the Pirate Prayer, that acronym. Acknowledge, relate, receive, respond. And I would encourage you just to pick a few verses, maybe read the gospel of the day that we would read at Mass or one of the readings. Maybe you're reading a certain book in Scripture. As you read it, acknowledge, what am I thinking, feeling, desiring? What's going on in my heart? What's being stirred up? The first R is relate. So relate to God what you just acknowledged. You know, Lord, I'm really sad today because, or Lord, this image from the Scripture jumped off the page and I don't know why. The next R is receive. And usually this is the most difficult part of prayer. It's sitting in silence, letting God speak to us. And even though we can't hear God audibly, God's speaking to the depths of our hearts. And so God will respond even if you feel nothing. And so based on what you just related to the Lord, let God speak to your heart. And then the last R is respond. What is my response to what I've just received from the Lord? It might be praise and thanksgiving. It might be, oh, I need to forgive someone that the Lord put on my mind. I might need to call somebody that the Lord, you know, kind of prompted me to. And if you do that on a regular basis, even if you take 5 or 10 minutes a day, it will completely transform your life because the Word of God will come alive in your heart. And so I want to encourage us to start building up the spiritual muscles, if you will, of just spending time in silence and receiving from the Lord, letting Him speak to our hearts. I remember when I first started learning how to pray, I did all the talking, and silence scared me because in silence, who do we encounter? God and ourselves. And I was afraid of what God was going to tell me, and I really didn't want to face myself because I wasn't living the life I should have been living. But as I started to go maybe 1 minute, 2 minutes into that silence, I started to feel more comfortable, and I started going from being afraid of silence to craving it, and it became the most peaceful time of my day. A very common question we hear is, Father, you're telling us to pray with Scripture, but where do I start? I encourage two different things. I would first encourage to read one of the Gospels if you haven't done that. If you've already done that, the second thing I would do is follow the daily readings at Mass. So maybe pick the Gospel or the first reading at Mass. There's a beautiful cycle that the Church gives us that allows you to, you know, just kind of follow the, whether you're in Advent or Lent or Ordinary Time, to follow the story of Christ. And so I have a Magnificat. That's one of my favorite things to pray with. It has the daily readings, it has reflections, it has different prayers. And so that would be a good guide that you can use to pray with Scripture. And so I just want to encourage you to not be afraid of silence, to not rush through prayer, not feel like you have to do all the talking, but the most important part of prayer is listening, because God is speaking to your heart. That Holy Spirit, Scripture says, is groaning within us even when we don't know how to pray. And so let God speak to you. Let Him transform your life.

On that day, Jesus went out of the house and sat down by the sea. Such large crowds gathered around him that he got into a boat and sat down, and the whole crowd stood along the shore. And he spoke to them at length in parables, saying, "A sower went out to sow. As he sowed, some seed fell on the path, and birds came and ate it up. Some fell on rocky ground, where it had little soil. It sprang up at once, because the soil was not deep, and when the sun rose and scorched it, it withered for lack of roots. Some seed fell among thorns, and the thorns grew up and choked it. And some seeds fell on rich soil and produced fruit, 100, 60, or 30-fold. Whoever has ears ought to hear." The disciples approached him and said, "Why do you speak to them in parables?" He said to them in reply, "Because knowledge of the mysteries of the kingdom of heaven has been granted to you, but to them it has not been granted. To anyone who has, more will be given, and he will grow rich. For anyone who has not, even what he has will be taken away. That is why I speak to them in parables, because they look, but they do not see, and hear, but they do not listen or understand. Isaiah's prophecy is fulfilled in them, which says, 'You shall indeed hear, but not understand. You shall indeed look, but never see.' Gross is the heart of this people. They will hardly hear with their ears. They have closed their eyes, lest they see with their eyes, and hear with their ears, and understand with their hearts, and be converted, and I heal them. But blessed are your eyes, because they see, your ears, because they hear. Amen, I say to you, many prophets and righteous people longed to see what you see, but did not see it, and to hear what you hear, but did not hear it." Then the parable of the sower. The seed sown on the path is the one who hears the word of the kingdom without understanding it. And the evil one comes and steals away what was sown in his heart. The seed sown on rocky ground is the one who hears the word and receives it at once with joy. But he has no root and lasts only a time. When some tribulation or persecution comes because of the word, he will immediately fall away. The seed sown among thorns is the one who hears the words, but then the worldly anxiety and the lure of riches choke the word, and it bears no fruit. But the seed sown in rich soil is the one who hears the word and understands it, and who indeed bears fruit and yields 100, 60, or 30-fold. Hello and welcome to Closer Walk Catholic Communications. I'm Father Bayer, your host, and we're glad that you can join us today. You shall indeed hear, but not understand. You shall indeed look, but never see. Gross is the hearts of this people. They will hardly hear with their ears. They have closed their eyes, lest they see with their eyes and hear with their ears and understand with their hearts, and I will convert them. I say that because there's a quote that I oftentimes use when I'm presenting about human trafficking, and the quote is, "First, we ignore evil. Then we tolerate evil. Then we legalize evil. Then we celebrate evil. Then we persecute anyone who still dares to call it evil."

I don't think you have to look real far in today's world and to see that evil exists. Evil's gotten a foothold in our society. And there's a generation, and not just the young people, there are certainly people my age who don't realize the 60s are over and they lost, okay? But there's still a generation of young people who just see what they want to see, hear what they want to hear, and it doesn't matter anything else. And as a matter of fact, if anyone else has another perspective, another voice, they want to shout it down, they want to protest it, they don't want to hear it, they want to ban that person from having the right to say another perspective. We've recently been through a controversy in Major League Baseball where players were asked to celebrate Pride Month by wearing a certain kind of hat that celebrates pride. And here, when we talk about pride, we're talking about the LGBTQ plus alphabet. And some players decided that they wanted to put a scripture quote on their hat. Not the whole quote, whatever it was, Genesis 8, chapter 8, verses 1 through 5, whatever. And they're threatened. Yet, they say you can't take this perspective and put it on your uniform. Yet, when Black Lives Matter comes and everything else comes, that's totally acceptable. But having a Christian perspective in the world is unacceptable and seen as oftentimes hate speech or discriminatory or condemning someone. And, you know, these are the people whose eyes don't see and whose ears don't hear. They hear only what they want to hear. They had a young child in the school system. They had to give a speech. And this young child, seventh or eighth grade, anyway, decided to do her speech on the fact that every human life has value. From the moment of their conception to the moment of their natural death, every human life has value. She was not allowed to give that speech in speech class because it's considered too political to talk about the dignity of the human person in the sight of God. There is a, I try not to get tangential in talking about this, but do you realize how many times when people talk about the things of faith and the things of God, that's considered hate speech? When anyone adopts any other ideology, whether it's gender, whether it's sexual preference, whatever it is, that's all acceptable. But sharing your Christian views in the public square has become a real challenge. And so when our Lord says, they look, but they don't see. They listen, but they don't hear. And they don't understand it. You know, and everyone will tell you, and everyone who argues it, their ideologies are the only ones that are acceptable. They bring up the argument of separation in church and state. Our country was founded that everyone should have freedom of religion, not freedom from religion. And if you look at

0: The founding fathers, you look at all the major institutions, there's always a reference to God because they thought this should be a nation under God, not a nation free from God and its influence. And that's the blindness and the deafness that we hear today when we start talking about all of the current ideologies. Now, please understand, you know, once you're over the age of 18, you're free to believe, and free to choose your lifestyle. That's what freedom is in our country. And however you choose to live that life, whatever you choose to believe, after you're 18 years old and considered adult, you have a right to do that. But everyone has a right to do that. Everyone has a right to live their beliefs and to profess their beliefs. And I think we get onto a very slippery slope in this country when people who have Christian beliefs and they want to bring their beliefs into the public square just like everyone else does with their ideologies and their lifestyles and their, you know, political views. They want to bring it into the public square. That's what freedom is. You have a right to do that. But to say that bringing faith beliefs in Jesus Christ, the Son of God and the Savior of the world, is discriminatory and hate speech is a very, very dangerous place to be. We've just recently celebrated our 250th anniversary. And I know there are a lot of people and a lot of opinions about our current administration. Some people, you know, just absolutely despise the person and everything about that administration. Some people love the administration and the policies, but dislike the mouthpiece. And other people embrace it all. And that's fine. That's fine. But if we forget that the reason why this country was founded is because people came here because they wanted to have the freedom to choose how they would believe, how they would serve, and how they would practice their faith in God. That's what we were founded upon. And now 250 years later, we see a concerted effort to keep belief in God out of the public square. We see this with over 400 attacks on Christian churches in the last 400 years, I mean, in the last 4 years, over 400 attacks and less than 10% prosecution. There's really something wrong with this picture. Why do I bring all this up? If we're celebrating the first 250 years, if we take God out of the picture, we have very little time left for this Democratic Republic. Remember that and stay with us. We'll be back in a moment.
1: We hold in our hearts a universal truth, a mission greater than any one man, rooted in the vision of Blessed Michael McGivney and waiting to be lived out through us as Brother Knights, who will bring light to a world in need. It's your turn to defend what's right, to lead with courage, to serve with faith, and to answer the call. The time is now. You were born a man. You become a knight.

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6: It is the best feeling in the world. They impact me. I'm proud of the work that I'm doing.
7: There's been dramatic results in our kindergarten classroom this year from having a foster grandparent.
8: Again, the kingdom of heaven is like a net thrown into the sea, which collects fish of every kind. When it is full, they haul it ashore. It's sent down to put what is good into buckets. What is bad, they throw away. Thus will it be at the end of the ages. The angels will go out and separate the wicked from the righteous and throw them into the fiery furnace where there will be wailing and grinding of teeth. Hello and welcome back to Close to Walk Catholic Communications. I'm glad you can join us. I'm Father Bayer, your host. The idea of finding the pearl of great price, when our Lord likens it to these nets they throw into the sea. I mean, usually I catch rubber boots or tires when I, you know, cast, but obviously there's both the good and the bad that come into the net. And our Lord is reminding us that in the world in which we live, we don't all have the same pearl of great price. We don't all have the same thing that becomes so very important to us. But understanding what that is, because those whose pearl of great price, and I watch on television some of these shows, and I watch advertisements for them. I don't watch them, but I see things like Dance Moms. You know, and I see these mothers who are taking children 7, 8, 9, 10 years old, making them up, you know, dressing them with glitter and, you know, and all kind of stuff, and have these children doing gyrations and twerking on television and wanting their 7, 8, 9, 10 year old little girl to have a chance at becoming a dancer. And I'm thinking, do you really want that? Do you really want that for your child, to be thrown into that environment that has nothing to do with good or God or anything? Do you really want that? I look at parents who want their children to get into certain prestigious colleges. Now, they may be very expensive and very famous, but they're the same ones who produce all these crazy ideologies, who have a bias against anyone who stands for Christian principles, who have sit-ins on the lawns that say, you know, they're pro-Hamas and say death to the Jews, and they want their child to get into this college? Do you really want that? Is that where you want your child to end up? And then the unfortunate thing is we pass on these distorted values to the next generation.

Think about this. Think about how many times you may have run into someone that maybe you knew in high school, maybe you knew in college, you haven't seen them in a while, and, oh my gosh, it's so great to see you. How are the children? You know, gosh, you know, I know you had four children. What are they doing? And people are very happy to say, well, this one just graduated from med school and is starting his practice, and, you know, and this one just

law school, and this one is in the finance business, and they're making a gazillion dollars, and all of my grandchildren are in private schools and that sort of thing. They're telling you, in the eyes of the world, these children are successful. How many times have they said, you know, my son, my daughter, after they finished high school, you know, they married their high school sweetheart. They're very much in love. They have four children. The children are in Catholic schools. They're very involved in parish life. They say the family rosary together every night. They're just really, really a wonderful little family. The children are wonderful. They take care of their little brothers and their little sisters, and they're well-behaved. How many times do you hear that? Nobody wants to brag about the things of God. Everyone wants to brag about the things of the world. And they want to impress people with their wealth or their standing in the community, whatever it might be. That's what they find very, very valuable. And it's a great challenge. So if we had to ask you right now, what's your pearl of great price? If you're married, I hope loving your spouse is your pearl of great price. If your spouse is in some type of situation where their health has failed them, I would hope that caring for your spouse is the most important thing you do right now. I had a good friend up in Cincinnati, and he just couldn't do it. He was there. He did everything. But the medical needs got to the point that he couldn't do it. So he had to put her in an assisted living. And he got up every morning, went to Mass, went and had breakfast with his wife, stayed until 5 o'clock, because at 5 o'clock she started to really not recognize anyone and get confused. But he did this for 3 years until she died. That was his pearl of great price. It was the love of his life. It was the person who he was most committed to. And he promised in sickness and in health, till death do we part. And he did it every last moment of his life. And at that point, because he used to go down to Florida for the winters, he didn't go down to Florida anymore because his wife couldn't go with him. This was his pearl of great price. If you have children, living, you know, for your children and doing everything you can to make sure that one day your children will enjoy the presence of God with you. Well, you know, we can do that, and we can force them to do things up until the age of 18. Past that, they're on their own. They get their own lives, they get their own minds, they get their own situation. And we can't do anything about it, but we can continue to pray for those children. We can continue to fast, maybe one day a week I don't use a telephone, one day a week I don't use a computer, one day a week I don't eat, one day a week, whatever your fast is. Fast and pray for your children's salvation. That's what's important. That's what's important. We get to a certain age where we realize that we're not young anymore. We've lived a heck of a lot longer than we're going to live in the future. And whatever time we have, we don't know how long that's going to be. But in the meantime, we need to do everything that we can to make sure that we live for the pearl of great price. If we've had a rough past, if we've had a wandering past, if our values have not always been what they should be, you know, now's the time to experience God's love and God's mercy and God's understanding. It doesn't mean you have to be at church every time they open the door. That's not what it means.

0: Maybe it's a good time to start looking into my life and say, you know, I've never really learned how to pray. I don't know that I know how to do that. You know, I say I want to pray. Okay. Take 15 minutes every morning, 15 minutes every night, and show up. What do I mean by show up? Well, you start your day. Sometimes you know what's going to happen. Sometimes we don't know what's going to happen. But as far as I can tell, Lord, I got X, Y, and Z, and this is going to be pretty difficult. I don't look forward to this. Those people I deal with, great. Take that time, you know, and everybody says, well, what should I read in my prayers? Well, reading prayers are fine, but more important, communicating with God and taking it, laying out in front of God and saying, here it is. And this is what I need to do today. And I'm asking the Lord to go with me, to be with me. You know, I want to fulfill your will for my life today. I used to tell young people who were considering vocations, I don't want you to be 17 years old and a priest, but I want you to be 17 years old and ask yourself every day, Lord, let me know what you want me to be and what you want me to do today. Just try to be faithful to God one day at a time. And taking that 15 minutes every morning with your cup of coffee, milk, or juice, whatever it is you do, take that time with God. It's not makeup. It's just making sure that you're where God wants you to be. Every night, take 15 minutes and go through the day. I really got so upset at the grocery store, and I was pretty ugly to the whatever. Ask God to forgive you. Make a good act of contrition every night. That's praying. That's connecting with God. Now, you have novenas, you have rosaries, you have other forms of prayers, of litanies, and that's fine. But don't let a book replace your ability to just lay it out and say, here it is, God. The good, the bad, the ugly. And I need your presence. I need your love. I need your grace. I need your forgiveness. I need your strength. That's what it is. And when you get to that point in life where you are happy just to know that today, as far as I know, I was the person God wanted me to be. When you get to that point in your life, you've found the pearl of great price. We started off this segment by saying this man who is a billionaire from a cosmetic company decided all the billionaires didn't buy him happiness. He found his real joy in serving God. Regardless of what age, what stage we are, we find our joy in serving God. If that is just asking for God's patience and strength to help us to care for an infirm spouse, or if that's going through life and just being the person that God wants you to be, that's the pearl of great price. We're not all called to do everything and become perfect, but we're all called to be faithful. And when we realize that's the most important thing we do, we found our pearl. Thanks for being with us. May each day bring you close in your walk with the Lord. God bless you.
1: Hi, this is Archbishop Hicks, and you are watching Catholic Faith Network.

I think probably everybody has had an experience like this, where you're hungry or you're thirsty. The reality is it's part of being human that there are times that we get hungry. Now, sometimes that hunger can be just satisfied by a little snack, a couple of almonds. A couple of almonds can fix anything, right? But then there's other times when our hunger is like just bigger. We need more than just a few almonds to be able to satisfy that hunger. And there can actually become this time when we get really hungry and it begins to affect the way we act. We get, I guess it's called hangry, right? We get hangry. And that's this frustration and this anger and impatience. And the only reason is because we're hungry. And as soon as we get fed,

As soon as we eat something, that goes away, but it just can, it can bother us. It can cause us to lose focus, not be able to do our work, because all we're focusing or thinking about is, I've just got to have something to eat. And then there's a state that I don't think I've ever been to, where you're really hungry and you begin to get frantic. You just, all of your thought and all of your mind is consumed with eating, getting something to eat, or in the desert, getting something to drink. Now, I tell myself I've been hungry, but I don't think I've ever really been hungry. But there's another kind of hunger that's not just physical hunger, but it's the hunger of the soul, a hunger of the heart. And that hunger, that the heart has a profound appetite that longs, that desires, that actually needs to be fed. But the reality is we focus more often than not on physical hunger and not enough on the hunger of the soul. And that is actually the way we've been created. God has created each one of us with this driving hunger in our soul that we need to be aware of. We need to be sensitive to that. We need to actually feed that hunger. There's only one who can satisfy the hunger of the flesh, the hunger of the body, and the hunger of the soul. And that's Jesus.

At this time, Jesus is becoming really famous, and everybody wants to be around him and spend time with him. And this one particular day, he just needed to get away from the crowds. And he comes here onto the Sea of Galilee on a boat and just spends some time with his brothers. And one of the things, he's moving down along the shore, and he looks and he can see that people are following him. So when he finally comes to shore near the Mount of Beatitudes, the first thing Jesus thinks, and I just think this is really cool, is he says, they must be hungry. So Jesus says, have them all sit down. And Philip's like, how are you going to feed all these people? We don't have enough money. It would take 200 days' wages to be able to feed everyone, or 500, whatever it was. And then Andrew brings a little boy, and the boy's got a couple loaves of bread and a couple of fish. And it's not just bread, it's barley bread, which is the cheapest bread. It was the bread of the poor. And Jesus says, okay, just have them sit down. And then he takes the bread and he blesses the bread and he breaks it. And we know the story, right? The multiplication of the loaves, and the people are fed. I like what the scripture says. It actually says that they had their fill. And then after they had their fill, Jesus moves on. And again, he's moving down and he now ends up in Capernaum. But again, the people just want to be around him and they want to be near him. And the people are scurrying along the field and they end up in Capernaum with Jesus. And Jesus says to them, he says, you're following me because your stomach was fed. Do not work for food that perishes, but for the food that endures for eternal life. This, I believe, is one of the tensions in the spiritual life. It's really a place and opportunity for conversion, is that we try to satisfy the longings of our heart with things of the earth or things of the flesh, that this is ultimately going to satisfy us. And we all do that in one degree or another. There's this thing again, this hunger is given to us by the Lord. It's part of the way that we're created, but we think that things of the earth or the world are going to be able to satisfy that. A friend of mine was a physician, and from the time he said he was a little boy, he wanted to be a doctor. And he just felt that if he could just get into the right university, it would satisfy, and it didn't. Well, he figured, well,

0: get to the right medical school, bat, then I'm going to be at peace. And it wasn't. Doctor, residency, fellowship. He just went through this whole series of things that something is going to fill and satisfy this emptiness within it. And nothing did. He said that finally all the dreams that he had had about being a doctor and being successful and all of that, and he was still empty. Ultimately, this led to an addiction for him that just struggling with this emptiness and finding something that's going to satisfy that, and nothing would satisfy that for him. Or a football player, I think he was from the Denver Broncos, multiple world champions. One of the guys woke up the morning after winning the Super Bowl, and he said that he just kind of woke up and said to himself, this is it. Everything he had worked for from the time he was a little boy to win is culminated in being a Super Bowl winner. And he woke up the next day and said, is this all there is? This is this place of conversion for us, that we recognize that there is a hunger within us, but we look to other things to be able to satisfy this hunger.
1: When I went to college, that's when things began to just radically shift. You know, I went to college planning on living just the regular college student life, go to class, have parties, meet people. But then the Lord started moving. You know, I mean, I know he'd already been moving, but just in ways that I began to notice. You know, I started meeting people, people that I thought were just cool people, but they were into their faith. So I remember we were on this retreat this Saturday night. We were in adoration. There was a Eucharistic procession that I was in, no clue what I was doing. And then I began to see things that made me uncomfortable happening. And I remember thinking that something's going on here. Like if everyone in here is crying, having this emotional response, you know, I can't be the only sane one here. But that didn't mean my ego was going to give in. But I began to think, okay, what's going on here? And I remember looking at the Eucharist, and I remember saying to myself, God, if you're real, I'll give you everything. You know, God, if you're real, but you have this one moment, because if I get out of here, I'm not coming back. Sometimes you just get tired of dealing with, you know, the life that's presented to you. And you begin to believe that there has to be more. And I begin to feel this well of emotion come up, things that I had pushed down, because as guys, we do that. We push these things down. And then I remember the last time I said to God, if you're real, I give you everything. And everything just came out. And I remember specifically, and I don't say this much, I remember it felt like I had chain-linked armor over my face, over my eyes. And I felt like that chain-linked armor came down. And then it brought me back to like Paul's conversion. And it was like, because when it says scales fell from his eyes, like and I didn't know that much Bible, but I remember that, because that's exactly what it was like. It was like this thing fell from my eyes. And then you begin to see things differently. I begin to see how people at my university, they were existing. They weren't really living. They were just going through the motions because of muscle memory, but there was just no life.
0: The hunger pains of the heart, it masks itself in anxiety, the sense of never quite fitting in, not quite being enough. Nobody really understands me. These pangs, these hungers of the heart. Loneliness, that there's something about loneliness. I think that loneliness is actually always an invitation of God to God, that there's this sense in our own heart that says that something's missing, something's lacking. And if we pay attention to that hunger, we come to realize that ultimately loneliness, which we think is a problem, is actually an invitation to the Lord, an invitation to relationship with God. When loneliness becomes isolation, then it becomes destructive. But this loneliness, even the depths of loneliness, is an invitation to allow the Lord to fill our heart. But we will. Humanity will do amazing things to try to satisfy that hunger. I remember I was doing a retreat a number of years ago at a high school, a little Catholic high school, small town. This one girl, I think she was a junior, she might have been a senior. And we were just talking, and you could tell she was just struggling. And she says, Father, can I

0: talk to you about what I do over the weekends? She said, Father, I drive about an hour and a half away from here on Friday and Saturday night. Nobody really knows where I go. And she said, there's a club there, and I strip. And I take off my clothes, and for a couple of minutes, people cheer for me. And they give me money. And they notice me. For a minute, that emptiness and that longing and that hunger is gone. And then I get back in the car and it's the longest hour ride of my life because I just know that it's going to come back.
1: Whatever we call it, you know, ache, thirst, hunger, you know, there's something just yawning in our chests. There's something that is just waiting to receive. that's longing, that's hungry. And I think so often we can be really desperate to fill that up. I think one of the things that God has just been showing me, I love canyons in the Southwest. You know, if you go to the Grand Canyon, and somebody suggested filling it with ping pong balls. You laugh, it's absurd, it's absurd. And I think what God is inviting me is to go to that canyon, to stand on its edge, to know that it's there, and just let the wind of the Spirit breathe through that space.
0: This tension exists between coming to understand an emptiness in our heart and ultimately allowing the Lord to satisfy that. I love what Jesus said when he was talking about this hunger that ultimately can only be satisfied by grace. And it's from the fifth chapter of Matthew, which is the Mount of Beatitudes, just right behind us. Jesus says, "Blessed are those who hunger and thirst for righteousness, for they will be satisfied." This hungering for holiness and this thirsting for holiness. And the thing that's really cool about this text, and I do not speak Greek, all right? I don't speak Greek at all, but just by reading a little bit about this, it talks about how when Jesus says, blessed are those who hunger and thirst for righteousness. Apparently in the Greek, when it says hunger for, the word that's used hunger for, it always says hunger for of bread or hunger for of food. Thirst for a bread. So like you hunger for a piece of bread, you hunger for some bread, but not hunger for bread. If you're thirsty for a glass of water, you hunger for, or you thirst for of water. And again, in the Greek language, it's written as if you don't hunger for all of it, you just hunger for a piece. So I hunger for a piece of bread, I hunger for a drink of water. But Jesus doesn't say that. In the fifth chapter, Jesus says, blessed are those who hunger and thirst for righteousness. They will be satisfied. What Jesus is saying is, blessed are those who hunger for all of holiness, for all of righteousness, not just a piece of it, but for all of that. And I think that there's this tension, there's this place of conversion for us that the reality is, I think if we're honest, we don't really hunger for all of God, for all of holiness, for all of righteousness. We maybe want to be holy sometimes, right? Or we want to be patient sometimes, or we think that this is good enough, or we're not as bad as. But what the Lord is saying is the one who is blessed is the one who hungers, who is starving and is dying of thirst to be holy. That image in our mind of the person going across the desert and can't imagine where's the next drink of water, but that person, if we have that type of a longing and a desire for holiness and for righteousness, not just part of it, but for all of it.
2: I was very, very sick, and I was so sick that I couldn't sit up, and I was extremely dehydrated, and so I had never experienced this kind of thirst in my life, the kind of thirst that your tongue sticks to your mouth and you can't move your tongue and you actually feel physical pain, and it's just an incredible discomfort. And I wasn't able to sit up, and I was lying in bed and I could see the water, but I couldn't reach

0: the water. I was too weak to get it. And I told Jesus, I said, I think you're trying to teach me something about your thirst, but I don't know what it is. And I drifted off into some kind of sleep. And in this sleep, the Lord just lifted me up and lifted this water to my mouth. And I was frantic. I was like a baby rooting. I was just utterly frantic. And I was trying to get the water to my lips. And I finally got the water to my lips and I swallowed it. And I just said, I receive. And I swallowed it again. And I said, I receive. And the next day I was praying with this. And I asked the Lord what he was trying to teach me about his thirst. And I realized that we can't force his love upon us and until we open our hearts to receive his love.
1: I mean, I've had people who've said to me very clearly, Sunday at Mass, that's enough. My religion doesn't have to take every part of my life. And what I think Jesus is saying is actually it does. Our longing and our hunger and our thirst for God has to consume all of our life. The only way that that hunger that is within each one of us is ultimately going to be satisfied is if we are able to totally surrender ourselves to the Lord, to a total abandonment to the Lord.
2: If we're going to be truly happy and truly joyful, you know, the Lord knows best. So I think it's only really in giving him our yes that we are truly satisfied, truly fulfilled. I mean, I think that's what we were created for. I mean, we were created to be in relationship with him. And until we find that relationship with the Lord, there's always going to be something missing in our lives. And, you know, we often try to fill that gap with things that aren't always wholesome, you know, like money, pleasure, power, fame. And it's only when we turn back to the Lord in conversion and find that relationship with him and develop that relationship, you know, give our yes to the Lord wholeheartedly, that we are truly satisfied, you know, because St. Augustine, I always think of the quote that he gives when, you know, he says, "You have made us for yourself, Lord. Our hearts are restless until they rest in you." And that's kind of a bit of a mantra for me, you know, and just kind of realizing that I need the Lord, you know, that my deepest longing in my heart, my deepest hunger is a hunger and a thirst for him. And it's only when I'm giving him my yes on a daily basis and renewing that commitment, renewing that yes, that I am truly happy and truly filled with joy.
1: This is just a kind of a God thing, is that when we encounter the Lord, what happens and when he begins to feel that is we are satisfied, but the hunger isn't taken away. So we encounter the Lord. He begins to speak to our heart. He begins to breathe life into us. We're satisfied, but we're still hungry. It's not like we have this encounter with the Lord that we're no longer hungry anymore. I mean, it's like me when I go to a restaurant that serves chips with nachos, all right, and with salsa. I look like a wood chip with these chips. I mean, just eat them as much, and pieces of chips are all falling in, and I just can't get enough of that. But there eventually, after quite a while, there eventually becomes this time that I just can't eat anymore. I just don't want to eat anymore. I just can't even think of it. That never happens with God. This is a grace thing that we encounter the Lord, we encounter his love for us, we encounter his grace, his mercy, his compassion, and we are satisfied, and yet we long for more. It's never like we are ever full or we can't have any more of the Lord. St. Augustine said it so much better than I ever could. St. Augustine says, "I have tasted you, and now I hunger and I thirst for more. You have touched me, and I burn for your peace." Only Christ can satisfy this kind of hunger. Only Christ can satisfy this thirst.
3: Being a recent convert at 28, everything has a newness factor. I might be making that word up, but here's what I mean by this. When you buy a new shirt and you wear it, the way you feel that first time you have it on, you're like, oh man, it's kind of cool. I like this new shirt. That eventually goes away. A new song comes on, and then you'll listen to it for maybe 2 or 3 weeks straight, and you really like it. You'll listen to it again at some point, and yeah, it was a good song, but there was something about that newness that made it so exciting. Whether you move into a new apartment, you find a new restaurant, all of these things have this newness appeal to them. And that's like

0: partially why we like it, because perhaps we haven't discovered it yet. What I experience, what I've been experiencing, is that this newness is absolutely continual and pure. It's not fading. It's only getting richer.
1: Eventually, Jesus says, and I really like this scripture. It's from the 7th chapter of John. It says, Jesus stood up and exclaimed. I just like that image. You know, he's just sitting down talking. He just stands up and he exclaims, right? He exclaims, let anyone who thirsts come to me and drink. I just like that. Let anyone, the prostitute, the sinner, the adulterer, the cheater, the liar, the whatever it is, let anybody who's thirsty, let them come to me and drink. I just love this. And then he goes on and he says, whoever believes in me, as scripture says, rivers of living water will flow from and within him. This idea of this living water that just flows, that when I can drink of the mercy of Jesus, when I can drink of the love of God, that this water just flows and it overtakes me and it consumes me and it begins to flow out. And once we experience that there's something that happens, when we really come to hear the invitation of what the Lord is offering us and what he has done for us, living water, and the only thing that we can respond is by some sense of surrender, some sense of letting go. I also love, in this similar vein, in the 4th chapter of John, Jesus says, everyone who drinks this water that I will give to them will never thirst. The water I shall give will become in him a spring of water welling up to eternal life. I love this. This when we drink of the water that the Lord gives us. I was at a parish one time, and I was talking about the power and the grace of the Word of God. And this elderly woman came up to me afterwards and she said, can I talk to you about that, my experience of that? I said, sure. And she said, a number of years ago, my husband passed away. And for me, the most difficult thing right now is actually coming to Mass. She said, it's that time when I feel most distant, most separated from him and the saddest. And she said, it really bothered me that I was sad to come to Mass and yet I missed my husband so profoundly during liturgy. She said, one particular day, the gospel was the 4th chapter of John, which I just read. And she said, I heard Jesus talk about that living water. And she said, in the middle of liturgy, I said, Jesus, I need this water. And she went on to say, she goes, I don't exactly understand what happened, but it was like this waterfall that was just flowing over me. And I was filled and consumed with God, with this presence of God. She said, Father, I have never been sad in liturgy again. In fact, in some ways feel closer to my husband when I come to Eucharist than I ever have before.
2: A weird thing happened to me. I could sense a deeper presence of the Lord when I went in a Catholic church than when I went into a non-Catholic church. Now, it wasn't necessarily because the preaching was better or the music was better or the people were friendlier, but I just sensed his presence in a deeper way during the Mass than I did in the other churches. And they were all very nice. And I had no clue why. Now, as I look back, I do know I was experiencing, at least in my mind, the real presence of Christ in the Eucharist. I believe I was experiencing his presence when I came into a Catholic church.
3: My parents wanted me to go to a conference. I went to this conference before I got into high school, but it was the first time in my life that I had ever either heard the gospel preached in a dynamic way, or maybe it was the first time I ever listened, I don't know, but it really was just working on my heart. And then on Saturday night during adoration, I had just an unbelievable encounter with the Lord. And it deeply linked to our Lord in the Eucharist. It was like I saw our Lord in the monstrance, and for the first time, it was like I know that this is real. And intellectually, like, it kind of just wrapped everything together for me. Like, just the fact that, you know, I'd always had like this fascination with the prologue to John's Gospel, the Word became flesh, and I remember like seeing our Lord in the Eucharist and thinking like, this is it. This is exactly, you know, what he's doing for us. He's like coming after us, right? Like, he's like, romance. He doesn't wait for me to come to him, right? Like, he is coming after us. And had this profound experience. And for the first

0: time kind of knew who Jesus was and therefore knew who I was, and all my motivations changed. And I just knew that, you know, I knew that I wanted to help other people to have that kind of experience.
1: I know that I'm encountering the purest form of the truth. You gotta keep on countering that. And I can't have a fixed mindset about it. It's like, just because you don't know it doesn't mean you can't understand it. Will I ever understand it as much as of a well-trained theologian? Probably not. But I think what's important for anyone to know is that that's okay. As long as you're being active in building that relationship, God's gonna meet you where you're at. Wham! It's gonna elevate you to where that relationship is supposed to go.
2: You know, through my conversion, through my journey, through going to Mass, through going to daily Mass, I've kind of have this longing for the Mass, this longing to receive Jesus in Holy Communion. And I think it's St. Teresa of Lisieux who says, if we truly understood what we were about to receive, we would go crawling up, you know, to the priest to receive Jesus. And recognizing, wow, these people have gone before us, all of these saints, like, they had this deep desire in their hearts. They had this deep conversion for the Eucharist. Like, they had this deep conversion to recognizing, like, the Eucharist will give us everlasting life. The Eucharist will be our source, will be our daily strength.
3: Jesus ultimately says again in Capernaum, and we've all heard this, it's the Bread of Life discourse. And Jesus ultimately says, I am the bread come down from heaven. Whoever comes to me will never hunger. I am the bread of life. Your ancestors ate manna, but they died. That I will never hunger. I mean, such is the grace of the Eucharist that we are so blessed that we can go and we can literally receive the body and the blood of Jesus. We come before him hungry and we eat the bread of life. We never have to be hungry again. A friend of mine is a religious sister, and she did one of those ancestry things, and it came back that she was 1% Jewish. And she was thinking about that, and she goes, Father Dave, I know why it came back as 1% Jewish. And I said, well, do you have Jewish history? And she goes, no. She said, it came back 1% Jewish because I receive Eucharist every day, and Jesus is a Jewish rabbi, right? That's why. And how do you argue with that? I mean, how do you argue with that? She's a nun. I'm not going to argue with that anyway. But there was something, I think, really beautiful about that, that in the Eucharist, we're able to consume our living God, and that changes us. It converts us. It transforms us. Ultimately, Peter says, Master, to whom shall we go? You have the words of eternal life. We have come to believe and are convinced that you are the Holy One of God. This is the prayer of our heart. This is the moment and time for conversion, that we come to believe, as Peter said, Lord, that you are the only one who will satisfy me. You are the only one who will fill this longing, this hunger, this thirst in my heart. Let's pray. Come, Holy Spirit. Lord, that you have created within each one of us a hunger and a thirst that can be satisfied only by you. Nothing of this world can fill this emptiness, but you, Lord, can satisfy and you can fill us. Lord, I pray that by the grace of your Holy Spirit, the longing, the desire, the hopes, the dreams, the hunger, the thirst that we have will ultimately be satisfied by you and by you alone. For you, Lord, have the words of eternal life. May the Lord bless you, the Father, the Son, and the Holy Spirit. Amen. Amen.

0: Welcome to Daily Living with Father Chapin, where we consider God's Word and how we might be able to apply it into our daily living. Got a good one today. We are hearing from the Gospel of Matthew. On that day, Jesus went out of the house and sat down by the sea. Such large crowds gathered around him that he got into a boat and sat down, and the whole crowd stood along the shore. As he spoke to them at length in parables, saying, "A sower went out to sow. And as he sowed, some seed fell on a path, and the birds came and ate it up. Some fell on rocky ground, where it had little soil. It sprang up at once, because the soil was not deep. And when the sun rose, it was scorched, and it withered for a lack of roots. Some seed fell among thorns, and the thorns grew up and choked it. But some seed fell on rich soil and produced fruit, 100 or 60 or 30-fold. Whoever has ears ought to hear." The Gospel of the Lord. Well, it's short, but it packs a lot of punch. This is Daily Living. I'm Father Chapin, you hang out. We'll be right back, and we're going to talk about this gospel and a few other things along the way here as we consider God's Word and how we might be able to apply it into our daily living.
1: I'm Amy Grant, and I want to talk to you from my heart about the heart. There was nothing about my life that said, "You have a ticking time bomb in your chest." But I did. I wound up in the office of a cardiologist because I was there with my husband. And at the tail end of that, the cardiologist looked at me and said, "I want to see you." No one was more surprised than I was to learn I was living with a rare heart condition. He said, "Amy, this condition, you'll be fine, fine, fine, and then catastrophic." A few months later, I had open heart surgery that saved my life, and I owe it to the research and life-saving medical breakthroughs developed by the American Heart Association. I'm grateful for the American Heart Association. 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I'm here today because
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0: Welcome back to Daily Living. Today, we find ourselves in the 13th chapter of Matthew. On that day, Jesus went out of the house and sat down by the sea. Such large crowds gathered around him

that he got into a boat and sat down, and the whole crowd stood along the shore. We often see Jesus teaching from boats. And I suppose that makes sense, because if you're in a boat, that does two things. Number one, it provides a natural separation between you and the crowds, so people can't crowd up real close, preventing people behind from seeing. So there's that. But not only that, water provides natural acoustics. He's addressing a large crowd. He does not have a microphone. Sound carries very well over water. So we see this a lot. Today we are considering the parable of the sower, and it's a good one. Of course, Jesus has several really good parables. I love the Good Samaritan. Of course, everybody loves the prodigal son. So before we get into our lesson today, let's talk a little bit about parables in general. That word parable comes from the Greek word parabole, which is a combination of two words, para, which is alongside, bale, to throw. So parabole is the idea of throwing a story alongside a concept to illustrate the concept. Jesus uses many parables throughout Scripture. It's really an art form that creates an event between the life of the story and the life of the listener. And while it, of course, can be studied and interpreted, it's really meant to be experienced. You know, I have a sister. Her name is Kathleen. And I love my sister. Sisters are great. You know, a sister will tell you what nobody else will. And, of course, she does. And she's great. She pays for the website, mydailyliving.com. So anyway, my sister, Kathleen, she was at one of those fancy fundraisers, and she bid on a trio of classical musicians to come play at her house for 30 minutes. And of course, you know, I'm there. I mean, and God bless her, she put me and my little brother, Stephen, right there on the couch in the middle of the living room, and I have a cello, a viola, and a violin literally 2 feet in front of me. By the way, a viola is just a violin. It's a little bigger than a violin. Anyway, they start playing, and it was amazing. This music washing over me. I can literally feel it in my chest. You know, you don't get that with a phone. So anyway, the violinist was talking about Mozart and Schubert and Beethoven, and of course, we have their sheet music. We have the notes. It's been handed down throughout the centuries. But even though we have the sheet music, we have the notes, they don't reveal exactly how these people played or performed. The intonation, the meter, the feel of the piece, it's been lost to history. But we have been left with the notes. So these musicians were bringing their interpretation of those notes. They're playing their experience with the notes and how they feel about the notes. Now, I say all that to say this, okay? How I'm hearing it, how the music is speaking to me, how I receive it and interpret it, and it hits my ear, very much depends on where I am. Now, the reason I bring it up is because that's very much what our gospel today is about. When we hear these words, when we hear these notes, how do we experience it? How does it make us feel? Today we're talking about seed, and the seed is the word. The word is truth. And today we find this seed being thrown everywhere. I mean, liberally. Some would say irresponsibly. And the seed lands on 4 different soils. And I gotta say, our parable today, it's foundational. Meaning, if you don't get this, you're not gonna get the others. Because it is asking a fundamental question.
as the seed goes out.

What soil will it find when it lands on you? Exposing an uncomfortable issue, one that many preachers will avoid, because the problem is never the seed. The problem is never the sower. The problem is never a lack of seed. No, no. The problem is always the soil. And this parable highlights how it is that many can go to church, live by Christian ethics as best they can, but do not have a relationship with God and do not bear the fruit of the Spirit in their lives at all. And if that is by any chance you, I want you to listen up, my friend, because our lesson today is for you. On that day, Jesus went out of the house and sat down by the sea. Such large crowds gathered around him that he got into a boat and sat down. And the whole crowd stood along the shore. Why are these people here? What are they looking for? Well, you know, by now the word has gotten out. Jesus has done many miracles, a lot of healings. His fame has spread far and wide. I imagine many were there looking for a healing. There was excitement among the crowd, this wonder healer from Nazareth, even whispers of maybe he's the Messiah, you know, the warrior king. I mean, that was in their scriptures, predicted by the last prophet, many prophets, but the last one is Malachi, about 600 years prior to this. So some were there hoping he would kickstart the revolution. Certainly, I'm sure the disciples were excited, and I imagine that's what Peter was thinking when he got into the boat. Lord, bring it. Let's get this revolution started today. That's what he's looking for. But everybody's kind of looking for something different. Imagine their surprise when Jesus tells this farming story. And dare I say, not a particularly good farmer, because the sower is throwing seed everywhere, which must have been very confusing, because seed in the ancient world was very valuable. It can make the difference between feast and famine. So what's Jesus talking about here? What does this have to do with the revolution? When are we going to get to the healing part? So I imagine everybody was quite confused. Jesus said, a sower went out to sow. Now, as we've already noted, the seed is the word. It's the truth. Not my truth, not your truth, not a truth, but the truth. And yes, Virginia, absolute truth does in fact exist. A truth that is consistent. A truth where the promises are consistent. The only thing that varies in this story is the soil upon which it lands. Again, begging the question, what soil will it find when it lands on you? Because understand, heads up, the seed is coming your way right now, so get ready. A sower went out to sow. So, as I said, this parable is about four different soils, and these soils represent the hearts of people. These are the different conditions of the heart. My friend, this is not about farming. No. This is about an individual's heart, their identity, their true beliefs, their needs, their focus, what's important to them. Some seed fell on the path, and the birds came and ate it up. Okay, so this is soil number one. And sadly, without a doubt, this is our world's most common soil. And the first thing to note is that these birds that appear, birds are a common metaphor throughout Scripture for Satan. This is a heart that hears the truth, hears the word, but is so hardened by this world, has zero interest in receiving it, and Satan carries it away. Why? Because this is a heart that is traumatized by

0: fear, a heart that is full of worry, a need to control, a need to argue and debate, a need to be angry. This is a heart that is incapable of hearing from God, because it is a heart that has become so lost in this world, drowning in the religion of hate that permeates our culture, it hears nothing. This is a heart where the truth never gets below the surface. This is a heart that says, well, I know all about Jesus, but they've never met him. So this is our first soil. And like I said, sadly, the most common. Now let's consider the second soil. Some fell on rocky ground, also known as stony ground. This is the heart of the emotional believer. The heart that's hit by the seed, hit by the truth, receives it with great joy, sprouts up really fast. These are the ones that will tell you about some miracle they had in their life, or maybe some kind of spiritual awakening. But then it becomes an emotional response. It's a heart that clearly has had a Christian experience, but in the end, it becomes a fleeting emotional experience because there's no root. Or as the poet Robert Burns wrote, you see the bloom and then the flower is shed like a snowflake in the river. One moment here and then gone forever. This is Daily Living. I'm Father Chapin. You hang out. We'll be right back. And we will continue to talk all about this gospel and a few other things along the way here as we consider God's word and how we might be able to apply it into our daily living.
1: As a mom, I want my kids' lives to be filled with joy and possibility. And I want that for every kid. That's why I support No Kid Hungry. They work in schools and communities to make sure every kid gets the healthy meals they need. Please join me in supporting No Kid Hungry for all kids.
2: Thank you!
0: Welcome back to Daily Living. Now, just for a break, we were talking about that second soil, the stony heart. This is the seed that is rooted in feeling. And feeling's great, okay, but it don't last because there's no depth. There's no root. Why? Because depth requires commitment. A commitment to restructuring your life around the seed that is planted within you. So, what about you? What are you doing about that these days? Have you considered your spiritual condition? Because let me tell you, the time is now. When the storms of life come, and they always do, if your seed is not cultivated, God will be put on trial, the seed will be abandoned, and you will be alone. The stony heart is a heart that has revealed the truth, but there's no change. There's no commitment to grow the seed. That's a stony heart. Understand, this is not about you fitting the word into your life. No, no, the seed either takes or it doesn't take. And if it takes, it takes over. And if it doesn't, it withers in the heat of the hell on earth that Satan has designed. Some fell on rocky soil. Now, over the years, as a priest, I have seen this often. The seed is sown. The reaction is immediate. It's emotional. It's joyful. They come to church, you know, for a while. And then the winds of life blow. Something happens. And then, boom. Disappear. Just one of those things that happened along the way. Like that poet said, like a snowflake in the river, one moment here, then gone forever. So that's soil number two. That is stony ground. Now soil number three. Some seed fell among the thorns.

This is thorny ground. Now, this is a heart that is divided. This is the heart of compromise. And my friends, this is the most dangerous of all soils because it works so well. The seed will grow, but then it is choked out by the world around us and all that we do, all the distraction, all the noise,

us and the seed planted within us. We believe in Jesus for sure, but we have a really hard time trusting him. Like I said, thorny heart is a divided heart. It's a heart of compromise. It is a heart that is afraid to give up the thorns that are choking us because we buy into the lie that Satan whispers in our ear every day that we will not be happy without those thorns. Meanwhile, they're killing us. As we make this subtle contract, this agreement to continue to live among the thorns that are competing with the seed, competing with the word, competing with the truth. And my friends, you cannot grow and bear fruit with a divided heart. And there's all kinds of thorns in this world that are growing up around you. The thorns of greed, the thorns of lust, the allure of the lust of this world. And in exchange for satisfying those lusts, the seed that is planted within us is choked out. Is that you, my friend? It could be a number of things. It might be some affair. It might be a pornography addiction. It might be drugs and alcohol. It might be some unhealthy relationship online. I don't know what. It could be a thousand different things. But if that is you, I want you to open up your mind really wide and hear this, okay? Bring it to Jesus and humbly ask him to remove your obsession. And he will help you weed your soil. I think we talked about this last week. I don't remember, but recently. If you yoke yourself to Jesus, he will help you clear your stones. He will help you remove your obsession. He will help you remove the compulsion that is slowly killing you. He will work right alongside you and help you clear your soil. So finally, we come to the fourth soil. This is the good soil, the rich soil. This is the soil we all want to be. This is the one who hears the word and understands it. Hears the word and accepts it, allows it to change them, bears fruit. Now, of course, when we hear this story, we identify Jesus as the sower of the word, and rightly so. But when Jesus says a sower went out to sow, the Greek word here is exomai. And may I remind you that Jesus is not the only sower. Anyone who spreads the word, anyone who throws seed is a sower. You know, I once heard a preacher say, you know, some things are worth doing poorly. And I think what he was trying to get at is sometimes it's better to do something poorly than to just do nothing at all. Some seed fell on rich soil and produced fruit 100, 60, or 30-fold. And what is the fruit? Well, the fruit is another believer. So what about you? Are you throwing any seed these days? I challenge you. Start throwing some seed. Don't worry about the outcome. It's not your job anyway. It's the Holy Spirit, ultimately, that will reveal Jesus to the hearts of people. What that means is that once you've thrown your seed, you're done. And you don't have to worry about being wasteful. Just grab a handful of seed and get throwing, my friend. We read in the gospel this story. As we read it, we are looking into a mirror. And our prayer should be, Lord, show me myself. Which soil am I? You know, there's a Bible commentator from a long time ago. His name is Cole. And he wrote about the law of consecutive spiritual assimilation, pretty fancy, versus the law of progressive spiritual atrophy. And the idea was this.

0: When we hear the word and we allow it to change us, we will find that our capacity for understanding the word grows. As the Spirit molds us into the likeness of Jesus. That is true, but the opposite is true as well. If we hear the word and we reject it or just ignore it, our capacity for understanding the word over time diminishes like the morning dew. In other words, if you do not humbly accept the seed that is planted within you and allow it to change you, instead of growing, you will be hardened by it. And eventually you will lose all interest. If today you hear his voice, harden not your heart. What kind of soil are you these days? Are you throwing seed? Or are you sitting on a bag of seed? Do you have a divided heart? What thorns are choking you these days? The good news about the good news is that Jesus stands ready to help you clear your soil. If we turn to follow the seed planted within us, and it's not easy, you might have to get new friends. Sometimes you might feel like you can't do it. Well, don't feel like the Lone Ranger when things get tough. Remember what we know. Let us stand on the promises of Jesus. If Jesus is who he says he is, and I believe he is, then he will do what he says he will do. If you clear your soil and allow him to land in your life, you will discover as you are yoked to Jesus, it sure makes the pull a whole lot easier. Yes, my friends, storms will come. Fear of the waves may overtake you. But never forget who your sower is. Never forget who you are yoked to. Jesus will keep his word. If we obey with a committed heart, our God is faithful. Let us not allow these thorns among us to give us a divided heart. We can never go wrong by trusting in the eternal seed our sower has planted within us. Let us not lean on our own understanding, but in all ways acknowledge him, and he will direct our path, not only through this life, but ultimately lead us home.
1: Hey everybody, I'm Matt Maher, and you're watching the Catholic Faith Network.

Welcome to the Joy of Music. My name is Diane Bish, and I would like to invite you to join us today for a special program entitled Favorite Marches, as played on many of the great organs of the world. So get ready to tap your foot, clap your hands, and enjoy this wonderful music of great rhythmic vitality.

think of marches, we usually think of military or soldiers. Most military marches are done outside in procession to the driving rhythm of a drumbeat. At West Point Military Academy, however, we performed on the world's largest church organ in combination with the West Point Symphonic Band. The piece is called March and Air.

The romantic composer Alexander Guilmant has given us a rhythmic and dynamic march for organ entitled March Religieuse or Religious March. In typical ABA form, the outer sections of the piece are strictly march-like, with a driving fugue in the middle section. We perform this march on the majestic organ of the St. Pierre Cathedral in Geneva, Switzerland, famous for its Reformation history. The former organ, which stood in St. Pierre during the Reformation, we're sorry to say was melted down to make spoons, forks, and knives. But the new Metzler organ sounds forth praise in both service and worship.

It has been a privilege for me and the Joy of Music to take programs in the famous military academies of the United States, all of which have magnificent organs. An excerpt from our program at the Naval Academy in Annapolis, Maryland, displays marching inside and out as we watch the formations of the midshipmen, then hear the rich sounds of the four-manual 81-stop Mohler organ in Meyerbeer's Coronation March.

famous hymns of faith display march-like tendencies and rhythms. Probably the most military of hymns is God of Our Fathers, whose almighty hand leads forth in beauty all the starry band. Here at the Coral Ridge Presbyterian Church in Fort Lauderdale, Florida, we have 5 sets of horizontal trumpets on the Rafati organ. Beginning with the herald trumpets, this hymn is a call to faith and worship.

Although you may not recognize it as a march, one of the most famous for both adults and children is the March from the Nutcracker Suite, a favorite at Christmas time or any other time of year for that matter. The melody is singable and rhythm catchy and full of vitality. All elements of a successful march.

St. Michael's is one of the most beautiful and famous churches in Munich, Germany. The church dates back to the 16th century, was mostly destroyed in World War II, but has been rebuilt to its original splendor. The famous King Ludwig II is buried in its catacombs. In our program of marches today, we hear a happy and playful march as written by Wolfgang Amadeus Mozart and played on the splendid new organ of St. Michael's.

The organ here at the Coral Ridge Presbyterian Church in Fort Lauderdale, Florida, is perfect for the playing of marches because of its five sets of horizontal trumpets. Many famous marches are found in operas, and we feature these horizontal trumpets as we play the famous Grand March from the opera.

Thank you for joining us today on The Joy of Music as we have brought you a program entitled Favorite Marches, as played on many of the great organs of the world. We thank you for joining us and we look forward to seeing you again next week on The Joy of Music.

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1: Mary's Meals is a simple, practical work of love carried out in the name of Mary, the Mother of Jesus. 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
7: Bedouin village of Dawar Jaba, the youngest children celebrate summer by taking part in the summer camp, led by teachers, volunteers, and two Kamboni sisters. From July the 3rd to the 14th, the 2026 edition of Children Without Borders took place, bringing to Milan 50 children from Bethlehem, hosted in the communities of the diocese. A new international project funded by the European Research Council combines artificial intelligence and chemical analysis with the aim of studying one of the most important questions in this field: where they were produced and copied, and what the Qumran manuscripts revealed.

0: country, and thanks be to God, despite the difficulties and circumstances we live through, he continues to send good labourers for his vineyard, never failing to give this gift. For 175 years, the seminary has carried forward this vocation, this mission of preparing shepherds for the local church, and it is for us a great honour and a great joy.
1: I was very ill and I asked God to heal me, promising to offer him the best of my sons as a servant in his house. The Lord truly answered this prayer. I was healed from the illness after 22 years. I then turned to my son and said to him, "My son, you are the only one among your brothers who is always present in church, and I had asked that the best of you belong to the house of God.

0: priestly journey and the mission of the service. He assured him that he will not walk alone, since the whole church, with its bishops, its priests and its faithful, will be at his side.
1: Abuna Jairus, today is your day, but is also the day of all the church, of all the community. We should all remind that our building, our community is built on the cornerstone, which is Christ. And Jesus comes to us as the risen one, but with the wounds. And we want to enter into these wounds, to touch them. And there are many wounds, the body of Christ, but to bring there the life of Jesus, the resurrection, the life, the light, and the healing. So, and you as priest, you should bring all these to the community, first of all to yourself and then to your community.

With the laying on of hands and the anointing of the oil of sacred chrism, Father Géry's answered with a yes, entrusting his life entirely to Christ, to carry the message of the gospel and give himself to the service of God and of man. From a promise made by a mother in her prayer to a vocation kept in the heart of a young man, today a new journey of gift has been fulfilled. We wish Father Géry that his ordination may be the beginning of a fruitful ministry marked by faith, hope, and charity.

Among the finds on display at the Bible Lands Museum, as part of the exhibition Judea and Rome, dedicated to the final years of Judea during the Second Temple period and its destruction, are coins and sarcophagi dating back to the time of the birth of Christianity. The exhibits we are presenting actually begin with Roman coins from the late Second Temple period, including those dating to the time of Jesus of Nazareth. These coins bear on one side the image of the emperor and the indication of the year of Tiberius Caesar. I believe it was the 17th year of his reign, the period during which Pontius Pilate governed Judea. On the opposite side appear three ears of wheat, or a Roman priestly staff called litus. The exhibition also features the influence of Roman art on Christian art. Here we have a mosaic depicting a peacock, considered in the Roman world a symbol of resurrection, as it loses its feathers every season and then regrows them. For this reason, the peacock also appears in the mosaics of churches and Jewish synagogues from the Byzantine period. The exhibition also includes sarcophagi dating to the period when Christianity became the official religion of the Byzantine Empire. Among these stands out a sarcophagus decorated with the monogram of Christ, Chi Ro, above a cross set within a Roman triumphal wreath, along with depictions of episodes and miracles from the Old and New Testaments. From the Old Testament, we see the expulsion of Adam and Eve from paradise. From the New Testament, we find instead depictions of the entry of Jesus into Jerusalem, the crowing of the rooster, the miracle of the multiplication of the loaves and fishes, the transformation of water into wine at Cana, the healing of the woman with the hemorrhage, and the resurrection of the son of the widow of Nain. On another sarcophagus are carved scenes from the book of Jonah,

0: showing the sailors throwing the prophet into the sea, where he is swallowed by the great fish. The prophet Jonah is indeed the biblical prophet sent to proclaim God's message to the nations, that is, to the peoples not belonging to Israel. According to one of the most widely held interpretations, this was precisely the reason for his initial resistance to the mission. In the end, however, he was compelled to carry it out and to call the inhabitants of Nineveh to conversion. They repented and obtained the forgiveness of their sins. This episode actually foreshadows the gospel of Jesus, destined not only for the Jews, but for all peoples. Among the objects on display is also a chalice from the Byzantine period used in the celebration of the liturgy. On this chalice appears an inscription in Greek with the word Agios, holy, taken from a liturgical hymn inspired by the sixth chapter of the book of Isaiah. Holy, holy, holy is the Lord of hosts. The whole earth is full of his glory. In Christian tradition, this text is interpreted as a reference to the Most Holy Trinity. Within the walls of the museum, the silent archaeological finds from the Second Temple period and the origins of Christianity become narrators of a story in which past and present meet, leaving open before every visitor the questions of faith and coexistence. In the Bedouin village of Dawar Jaba, the youngest children celebrate summer by taking part in the summer camp. Sister Cecilia, together with the other Comboni sisters, has been providing this service to families in the West Bank for several years, visiting them at least once a week.
1: Working with the Bedouins in the desert for 16 years. Our sisters began in Khan al-Ahmar, where there was a fear that during the summer, the children would not go to school and would lose part of it. In order to keep the children engaged in an activity similar to school, they thought of summer camps. And since then, we have organized summer camps in all the villages.
2: Hanno pensato nei campi estivi. E da allora abbiamo fatto campi estivi in tutti I villaggi.
0: There are more than 100 children in Dawar Jaba, and the sisters, teachers, and volunteers organize the camp with an educational focus.
1: We are in the Bedouin community of Dawar Jaba. We have launched a summer camp for children of all ages from 4 to 12 years old. The camp is going well. The children are having fun, playing, and we are teaching them values and everything that we do.
0: The 4 days of the camp had 4 different themes to pass on to the children values useful for their growth.
1: The first day is, I am special. God made me beautiful. I am perfect. The second day is, I can make a difference. The third day, I'm not alone. I have my friends. And the fourth day, the theme is, I can sow seeds and together we sow peace.
0: Games, music, encounters and experiments are the driving force of these days. Children can live their youth smiling and playing far from everyday difficulties.
2: Allora I campi estivi sono quei momenti in cui possono sentirsi ancora bambini.
1: The summer camps are those moments in which they can still feel like children, play together and do activities they would not do if these summer camps did not exist. In those villages where there is water, we make the most of it, so that the children can play in every possible way to create happy memories, because no one knows what will happen in their future. You see their beautiful eyes and you think about it. The thought comes, what will happen in 5-10 years? What will become of these children?
0: The teachers Aisha, Wasma and Hannah provide their help every day for the smooth running of the camp in the best possible way.
1: We have 3 teachers and some volunteers who help us with the activities. We prepare the materials together and they give us a hand with everything. We have between 100 and 115 children, and for the activities we divide them into groups. Being children, they have a lot of energy, but they usually do not have the time to let off steam and play,

0: except during the summer camp. They therefore look forward to this moment with joy and cannot wait to play. Look at how happy they are during the activities.
1: The situation in Dawar Jaba is not easy, but experiences like this bring light to the families of the camp. Volunteers are always warmly welcomed to play, laugh, and spend days together. With the departure of the second group from July the 3rd to the 14th, the 2026 edition of Children Without Borders came to a close, having brought to Milan 50 children from Bethlehem, hosted in the communities of the diocese, 26 in the first round, 24 in this second one. The project, part of the Educating for Peace program conceived by Father Ibrahim Faltas and supported by the Oasi di Pace Association led by Adriana Sigilli, involved four host communities: Legnano, Primaluna, Seregno and Lonate Pozzolo. The custodes of the Holy Land, Brother Francesco Jelpo, blessed the little travellers, describing them as bridges of hope towards a future of peace, love and fraternity, an experience that combines a holiday with an educational journey, demonstrating that peace is born from relationships and from hospitality. At the conclusion of the stay, on July the 13th, the group will be welcomed by the Archbishop of Milan, His Excellency Monsignor Mario Delpini, for a moment of greeting and prayer. Where did the Qumran manuscripts come from? Also known as the Dead Sea Scrolls, the oldest known texts of many books of the Old Testament in Hebrew. A new international project funded by the European Research Council combines artificial intelligence and chemical analysis with the aim of studying one of the most important questions in this field: where they were produced and copied, and what their origins reveal about the centers of learning and the transmission of knowledge in the Second Temple period.
2: יש הרבה מחשבות איפה המגילות נכתבו, כי בהחלט יכול להיות שכל המגילות נכתבו בקומראן. יש כך.
0: Opinions on the place where the manuscripts were written differ. It is possible that they were all composed at Qumran. There was in fact a community that lived in isolation, convinced that it had to keep away from Jerusalem and from the whole system it considered corrupt in the temple, and from the priests who officiated there. Some, on the other hand, believe that none of the texts were written at Qumran, while others think that a part was composed there and another part brought by Jews fleeing the Romans, perhaps from Jerusalem, and hidden in the caves around the site, in the hope of being able to return later to recover them.
2: שבורחים מהרומים, כנראה מירושלים, והסתירו אותם במערות מסביב לקומראן, שאולי אחרי זה יוכלו לחזור ולקחת אותם.
1: The project, led by Professor Mladen Popovic of the University of Groningen, brings together researchers from the same university, from the Israel Antiquities Authority, and from cutting-edge laboratories and research institutions across Europe. Over the next 5 years, the team will analyze about 250 samples from the Dead Sea Scrolls collection. For the first time, the Egyptian papyri will be examined together with those from Qumran and other sites in the Judean desert. It is expected that these analyses will help to identify the physical fingerprints of the texts, to reveal the origin of the raw materials, to determine the method of production, the layout of the columns and margins, and the sewing techniques, as well as to discover the connections between the different centers of scribal activity. A project that will allow researchers to develop an unprecedented model to map over 25,000 fragments of the Dead Sea Scrolls, preserved by the Israel Antiquities Authority, placing each text and scribe in its own geographical and temporal context, and revealing further secrets that have remained locked in the caves for centuries.
0: If we succeed with the help of analytical research, perhaps we will understand what happened and we will resolve many of the questions that people have been asking for centuries, or at least in the last 70 or 80 years.
3: Hi, I'm Steve Gutenberg, and you are watching the Catholic Faith Network.

0: I've been the NFP coordinator for my parish, which is St. Thomas Aquinas University Parish in Charlottesville, since about 1997. I've been their main NFP teacher over those years, and then over the years from there, I actually have trained other teachers in teaching symptothermal method. I think it was always interesting to the priests there, and particularly to the current pastor, Father Luke Clark, that we have a doctor who was really invested in NFP. If he was telling people that, you know, you need to be able to seek out these moral ways of approaching women's health, he needed to try to help provide it.
1: When I arrived here, I was very impressed by the structures that we had set up with natural family planning. Dr. Karen Pohalis had done a lot of work in establishing a ministry.
2: That feels really nice.
1: Basically, we had a twofold system where talks were given with regards to natural family planning that were witness talks, and then there were presentations that were given that actually taught the method. As I reflected on the system that we had, I thought there was a little bit of inconsistency, that an option was given with regards to these two areas. And I thought that what should happen is that we should basically have one system where people were taught the method. So we changed it, and we made it that everyone had to actually be taught the method.
0: Father Luke had commented that if we're telling couples that they should be using NFP, he felt like it wasn't fair having them get married through our parish without giving them the tools to meet that teaching.
1: We take the church's teaching on this very seriously. And we see that this teaching is of service to women and to families. That the church is not teaching a set of no's. The church is teaching a set of yeses.
0: NFP is different from contraception in that any given act of marital relations between the couple is not blocked by a pill or by a condom or by some other mechanism from achieving the possibility of achieving pregnancy. The marital act needs to be both unitive and procreative, according to Humana Vitae. Unitive in that it binds the couple together, procreative in

0: use right now. We help all our neighbors of every faith and background, and we are the provider of last resort. Join us in our mission to care with dignity and offer life with hope. I'm Danielle Campbell, and thank you for joining our program today. If you'd like more information on Catholic Charities of Long Island, go to our website at catholiccharities.cc. Now we go to Father Louis Kona, Associate Pastor of St. Patrick's in Smithtown, for our closing reflection.
1: One of the principal features of Catholic social teaching is the balancing or pairing of basic goods of society. For example, we always have to keep in mind the common good of all citizens and the individual dignity of every human person. In the case of immigration, we learn from the work of Catholic Charities the balancing of the goods of the entire community with the dignity of individual immigrants and refugees. The saints are the greatest example of how to live out the principles of Catholic social teaching. Mother Cabrini, the patroness of immigrants, had a deep love and respect for each individual immigrant, as well as a deep love and respect for the host country and community of new arrivals. Mother balanced these interests by defending the dignity of immigrant communities, while also encouraging immigrants to incorporate into civic life. She did this by establishing Catholic schools and equipping immigrants with the highest level of education and training in the life of faith and the life of virtue. Mother also passed on the Catholic faith to immigrant children, many of whom never received the sacraments. Today, Catholic Charities continues this important work of caring for immigrants and encouraging them to reach their highest potential through education, material support, and formation in the faith.

0: had to leave my baby in the hospital NICU.
1: If we come together, we can help every mom and baby be healthy and strong.
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3: He helped me learn to read.
4: It is the best feeling in the world. They impact me. I'm proud of the work that I'm doing.
1: There's been dramatic results in our kindergarten classroom this year from having a foster grandparent.

I'm Amy Grant, and I want to talk to you from my heart about the heart. There was nothing about my life that said, you have a ticking time bomb in your chest. But I did. I wound up in the office of a cardiologist because I was there with my husband. And at the tail end of that,

0: The cardiologist looked at me and said, "I want to see you." No one was more surprised than I was to learn I was living with a rare heart condition. He said, "Amy, this condition, you'll be fine, fine, fine," and then catastrophic. A few months later, I had open heart surgery that saved my life. And I owe it to the research and life-saving medical breakthroughs developed by the American Heart Association. I'm grateful for the American Heart Association. Their research gave me more time to do the things I love with the people I love. So listen to your heart. I'm here today because...
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You don't have to stay stuck. Hi, I'm Father Cedric Bazania, the host of Live with Passion. Thanks so much for tuning in. The title of this program is You Don't Have to Stay Stuck. And this is a series called I Am With You. And because God is with us, we can change. Wanted to proclaim to you Mark chapter 1. After John the Baptist was arrested, Jesus came into Galilee preaching the gospel of God. And he said, the time is fulfilled. The kingdom of God is at hand. Repent and believe in the gospel. I grew up in Massachusetts, and in October, some beautiful things happen. The leaves change. We get these pumpkin oranges and fluorescent yellows and fire reds, and I love Massachusetts in the fall. To me, nature is a parable. Jesus proclaimed different parables about nature. And if you look out at nature, it's telling us that just like the leaves, we can change. A seed will die and sprout and become different. It changes. Another parable. And if leaves can change, people can change. Unfortunately, as I travel and go to different parishes and preach and I meet people, they tell me that they feel stuck. They don't feel like they're changing. And that's not true. We are changing. Our bodies are changing. The world is spinning. Life is changing. Technology is changing. Everybody's changing. But sometimes you can feel stuck in, for example, stuck in anger, stuck in a habitual sin, stuck in a bad habit. Could be lust, could be gluttony, could be an addiction of some sort. And in order to get unstuck, we need help. Thus, this series, I Am With You. We need God's help and we need to cooperate with God. One time I saw a car that was stuck in the mud. If you've ever seen that happen, what happens is the driver will try to get out of the mud by accelerating. When you accelerate, the wheels spin. In actuality, it just gets you more stuck. You start to sink even more. What needed to happen and what did happen is a couple of Good Samaritans came, and with just a light touch from the driver, the Good Samaritans helped lift it and push the car out of the mud. And that's exactly, to me, a parable about what needs to happen with us. When it comes to us being stuck, try as we might, with all the determination that's within us, we will actually get stuck even more. We need a push. We need help with our cooperation. Remember what I said? He hit the accelerator just a little bit, and as they pushed, they got finally out of the rut. Maybe you feel like you're in a rut

right now and nothing's happening. You know, the definition of insanity is doing the same thing over and over again and expecting different results. Well, we're going to change all that in this episode today. You're not going to do the same things all the time. You're going to allow God, who is with you, to help you. That's the nature of grace. Grace has many definitions. I proclaimed a whole series on grace. Grace, in actuality, has to do with God's presence helping us, saving us, but also helping us. Talk about grace a little bit here. The secret of the 12-step program, recovering from an addiction, is grace. There, but for the grace of God, go I, they say in one of the sayings. And it's so true. Without grace, without God's help, without the help of your higher power, you are going to be stuck in that addiction for the rest of your life. But with God's help and your cooperation, it's a both and, God's help and your cooperation. It's like being stuck in the mud. You got to accelerate a little bit as they push. With God's help, you can come into recovery. You can experience healing. You can experience freedom. Really important to understand that. If you go to a bookstore, Barnes and Nobles, and you'll see all kinds of self-help books. There are all kinds of different topics like anger and fear and stress and diet books. And education's good. Self-determination is good, but it's not enough. We need help. We need a both and. We need God's help and education and our cooperation.

In the act of contrition that we have in the Catholic Church, we pray, I firmly resolve, with the help of your grace, to amend my life and to avoid the near occasions of sin. Notice it doesn't say, I firmly resolve with all my strength to avoid sin. It says, with the help of your grace. And what is grace? God's presence with us to help us. 12-step program has a saying, as I said, there but for the grace of God go I. And I pray that as you watch this episode, you will be flooded with grace. Grace that will help you to bring lasting change. It was back in the year 170, they found a statue in the catacombs. You know what the catacombs are. They're those underground tunnels where the Christians were being persecuted by the Roman state. So they hid underground and they worshiped underground. They found in the catacombs a statue, and it was a statue from 170 AD of Jesus the Good Shepherd. And Jesus had a little lamb around its neck. Earliest depiction in statue form of Jesus. You know what happens? The little lamb, the sheep will stray, has a mind of its own. It's original sin. And it strays and it goes off and it gets lost. And inevitably it gets stuck in a crevice or a hazardous place. Now, the shepherd goes in search. What is God doing in your life right now? Searching for you and for me. The shepherd goes after that little sheep. And he looks and he looks and he looks. Finally, he finds the sheep and it's stuck in the crevice. And what the shepherd does is he goes and he extricates it, puts it around his neck, and brings it home. And that's exactly what grace is. To me, it's a snapshot of what grace is. It's God working in our life to extricate us, if you will, to push us out of that rut that we're in, to get us moving forward. We have to believe that we need God's help, and God has the power. 12-step program calls God the higher power. God has the power to extricate us, to get us out of that rut, to get us moving, and there's no reason to stay stuck. You can do it with God's help.

God's grace and our cooperation with His presence, I am with you, and His help. And you'll sense movement. You'll sense a new freedom. You'll sense change. Jesus' first sermon, and I proclaimed to you at the beginning of this episode what He said. His first sermon was about change. And what did Jesus say? He said, "Kingdom of God is at hand." He used the word repent. That's a word in the Greek, metanoia. It means you can have a change of mind, a change of heart. You can change, is what Jesus was saying. His first talk was about personal change. This series is called I Am With You. Why does God come to us? Why is He with us? Number one, to give us a personal relationship with God. Number two, to take us through, to give us victory. And number three, to bring change in our life. The Holy Spirit has been given to us. I'll talk about the Holy Spirit in one of my episodes, but notice it's the Holy Spirit bringing about holiness, change, sanctification, and we don't have to stay stuck because God's grace is with us. In order to change, we need grace and we need cooperation. Real simple. Cooperation. Let's talk about that. I've discovered in life that in order to change, you've got to be motivated. Now, some people call me a motivational speaker, and I'll take that. For example, you go to a health club. I go to a health club to work out, try to stay in shape, and inevitably, there'll be a personal trainer, a coach to help the person. And they'll be trying to motivate them to do their reps and to do their exercises, and they'll be speaking to them, trying to help them to get by and to do well. In the same way, I want to be a personal trainer in your life. I want to help you not to stay stuck, to be motivated, to move forward. You have to understand that if you're a Christian, and you wouldn't be watching this program if you weren't, when you're a Christian, there's a purpose to our life. There's a meaning to our life, of course, to have a relationship with God and to nourish that, but we're on a journey. We're on a pilgrimage. We're moving. We're going somewhere. We're changing. We are becoming. We're maturing. It's really important that you invest into your own spiritual life. The fact that you need to change, become a person of integrity and maturity. And there's no microwave maturity, by the way. You can't just put yourself in a microwave and all of a sudden you're translated. No, it comes through transformation, which takes time. Do you ever see that bumper sticker? Be patient with me, God's not done with me yet. Maybe you need to put that on your car for yourself. Be patient with yourself, God's not done with you. But don't use that as an excuse to stay stuck. Got to keep moving. And that's the meaning of the Christian life, to develop your relationship with God and to have personal change. And in order to change, you've got to be motivated. I was at a health club one time and pulsating music, and they have TVs so that you can kind of not think about the fact that you're on an elliptical or a treadmill. Then they have all these posters, reach for the stars, and instead of wishbone, you got to have backbone and you can do it. And it's all to motivate us to do better. In order to change, we need grace, but we got to be motivated. Really important. Went to a youth conference one time in Houston. I was one of about 30 priests at the youth conference hearing confessions. About 1,000 young people, maybe even more, in the conference. And I thought to myself, this is a youth conference, and we got 30 priests here. This probably won't go too long, because not a lot of young people really go to confession. Much to my amazement, as soon as the talk was over, the door opened and they didn't walk in, they ran to confession. I couldn't believe my eyes. All these young people coming in, and we were busy for a long time. And I thought to myself, what did that speaker say to get them to come to confession, not just come, run to confession? He was a motivational speaker and he was motivating them to change. And by the way, when it comes to confession, confession is good for the soul. Says in the letter of James, confess your sins to one another, at least to somebody you can trust like a priest, with the fact that we have a seal of confession and we will never divulge what you say. Confess your sins to one another that you may be healed. That's called catharsis in psychology. You get it off your chest.
You're only as sick as

your secrets. That's from the 12-step program. You let it go. You lay your burdens down. And that can be a major step in your change process, is celebrating, if you're Catholic, celebrating the sacrament of reconciliation. And if you're not Catholic, I invite you to confess your sins to somebody that you can trust. You're only as sick as your secrets. We've got to be motivated. One time I was hearing confessions in Farmington, New Mexico. I'll never forget this. This is over by the Four Corners, Arizona, Colorado, New Mexico, that area. Woman comes to me to confession. She hadn't been to confession in years. And she said that she was at a concert. I don't know if you remember, there was a mass shooting at this concert in Las Vegas back in 2017. 61 people were murdered. 867 people were injured. She was at that concert and she was so traumatized, she thought she was going to die. She came to confession, beautiful confession, reconciled to God, reconciled to the church. And what was it that motivated her? Her mortality. That's exactly what happens on Ash Wednesday, for example. On Ash Wednesday, as we begin Lent, people come forward, all these lines, thousands, even millions of people come forward, and they put ashes on their forehead, the priests and the deacons do, and they say something like, "Remember, O man, that you are dust, and to dust you shall return. Remember, O woman, that you are dust, and to dust you shall return." What is the church doing there? Reminding you of your mortality. Our death has always been a great motivator. We need to live understanding that we're going to die. And our time on earth is limited. That can help motivate us. Teach us, this comes right from the scriptures, teach us to number our days that we may gain wisdom of heart. And that wisdom is the truth that we are only here for a little while. In fact, the scriptures talk about us being here for a sojourn. A sojourn is a short stay. It's only a little while, and we got to be ready. That can motivate us to change. And there's other motivations. What perhaps was the greatest parable ever told by Jesus, the parable of the prodigal son, if you remember, the prodigal son had a lot going for him. He had money. He had nobility. But he took the money and off he went, squandered it all. Then he had to get a job. He was hungry, slopping with the pigs in the mud. And in that suffering, he woke up and he said, "I got to change." Suffering is the great denominator that helps people to change. Oftentimes, when you're comfortable, you're not really thinking about change. But when you're suffering, you're thinking, "I need to make a move." Remember what I said about insanity? Insanity is doing the same thing over and over again and expecting different results. And you don't get different results by doing the same thing over and over again. You got to change, and you change oftentimes when you're uncomfortable and there's suffering in your life. If you're going through a suffering right now, I'll bet you you're coming into a new season. Season of change. God is working. God is with you. Remember, that's the title of this series. And He's working in you to bring about change. Oftentimes, it's through suffering that we change. And there's all kinds of different ways that we can suffer. Physically, emotionally, go through a divorce, you're grieving a loved one that maybe just died. That can cause disruption in your life and a lot of change. So there's many reasons that motivate us. Suffering, our own mortality. But I think the greatest motivation to change out of everything, our love for God. Our love for God.

The bottom line is deep within, we want to do God's will. And we know that when we sin, we're doing wrong, we stay stuck in an addiction, it's not God's will. If you've fallen in love with God, you're going to want to please God more than you're going to want to please yourself. The greatest motivation to change, and I'm talking about how to change, by

grace, but by our cooperation. Whether it be suffering or a motivational speaker or your own mortality or guilt, that's a great motivator to change. The greatest motivation is loving God. And I pray that as you watch this program, you'll get in touch with your love for God and make a decision that you're not going to stay stuck. Then, besides motivation, besides grace, we're talking about now how you cooperate with grace. You get motivated. Sooner or later, you have to admit to yourself what needs to change. That is a crucial step. When I preach my parish missions, I go with something I call the examination of conscience. I go like this. It's a little form that I pass out. You can get it on my website for free. Just go to Free Stuff. You'll see examination of conscience. And what I help people to do is look in the mirror, not so much at their face, but at their heart. The different issues that people are dealing with, such as anger, lust, gossip, laziness, pride, idols. And I give that form to people not to make them feel guilty, but rather so that they can examine their issues. Is there a sin in your life that you need to look at? The 12-step program, it's called a character defect. One woman I gave the form to, I remember she came to confession. She handed it to me with a big smile on her face. She said, "Father, I've got all this." And sometimes in life, we have a lot of issues, but I've discovered that usually it's one or two or three main issues that you got to deal with. And if you don't admit it to yourself and you don't deal with it, then you're never going to get better. Remember the definition of insanity? You think by doing the same thing over and over again that you're going to get different results, and you won't. If you're stuck in a particular habit, you got to make a change, and you will get different results as you make the change. I think the number one thing that I hear from people has to do with anger. People are angry, especially politically. There's a great polarization in America right now. The left and the right, Democrats, Republicans. There's such anger politically. There's even anger in the church, anger about the Pope. Some people love the Pope. Some people do not like the Pope. He removed a bishop, Bishop Strickland, in Tyler, Texas, and people were all up in arms. Other people didn't care. There's such a great division. There's anger just in the world driving. People are angry. Go to football games, people are angry. I remember at a Miami-New England football game, there was a fight in the stands, and a man got murdered at that fight just because of the football game. But you can change. You don't have to live with overwhelming anger or lust or gossip or addictions. I want to say a few things about change that are really important. Number one, change is incremental. People think, okay, if I go to confession, if I'm trying to change, I ought to change all at once. I've said this before. There's no such thing as microwave maturity. You have to be transformed. And things take time. And then change is incremental. It's not immediate. But you will change if you don't give up. People get discouraged because they don't see immediate results and they want change right now. Well, give yourself some time. Maybe you won't be as angry. You won't gossip as much. You won't be as intensely angry. But you'll change. And in time, you'll get better with God's help. Be patient with me. God's not done with me yet. We need God. This whole series is about, I am with you. And right now, as you look at your issues, whatever they may be, whether it be anger or gossip or lust or an addiction, I want you to understand that God is there for you to help you. And what needs to happen is that you need to submit yourself, abandon yourself. The word in theology is surrender yourself to God. This is 12-step theology, that you admit you have a problem, you believe that God will help you, and you give yourself to God. You make a

0: surrender. I'm going to invite you to do that right now because you need change. We're going to get you unstuck. And as you surrender yourself, I believe that God is going to touch you and bring you forward, and you are never going to be the same. And especially if you're struggling with an addiction, it is time to move forward. Enough is enough. And you know if you're a Christian that you need to be moving forward and not staying stuck. The meaning of life, the purpose of life, of course, relationship with God, and moving forward, being transformed, becoming all that you can be. Who you are is God's gift to you, but who you become is your gift to God. Carrie Underwood sings a song, and it's a song about a mother who is distracted. She's driving, she has a baby in the back seat. She hits a patch of black ice and goes into a spin. And as she's going into the spin, she prays and says, "Jesus, take the wheel. Take it from my hands. I can't do it on my own. I'm letting go. Jesus, take the wheel." That's surrender. You give control, you give the wheel, you give your heart to Jesus. And I'm going to pray that prayer of surrender with you right now, and I pray that as you surrender, you will sense God's presence with you, helping you. And I pray, "Jesus, I'm sorry for my sins. Have mercy on me. I surrender my life to you now. I want to go and not stay stuck. Jesus, take the wheel. Take control of my life. I love you, Lord Jesus. Amen." And I pray that as you prayed with me, listening to me, as you watch this episode, that you will sense God with you, helping you, moving you, getting you unstuck, moving you forward. Be motivated, admit it to yourself, make that surrender to God, and you will never be stuck again. There's no reason to be stuck and to stay stuck. Take a look in the mirror and make that change. And don't just live, live with passion.
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2: It is the best feeling in the world. They impact me. 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
5: Mary's Meals is a simple, practical work of love carried out in the name of Mary, the Mother of Jesus. One meal served every day in a place of education for the world's poorest children, meeting their immediate need for food and at the same time enabling them to come into the classroom and to gain that education that can set them free from poverty forever. 2 million children every day are benefiting from that meal, and we see how their lives are transformed by this simple thing. And yet millions today are hungry, waiting for that possibility to eat and to go to school. Please join us in this movement.

0: Can't you just feel it? The conflict is becoming apparent in our culture. It reminds me of those words of John Paul II. We're now living in the final confrontation between the gospel and the anti-gospel, between the church and the anti-church, between Christ and the antichrist. And if we don't choose to know God's word, to believe God's word, and follow God's word, we're going to be a sitting duck for all kinds of confusion, all kinds of disorder. Those are really important choices that people have to make.
1: And these choices are difficult. Who am I going to marry? What kind of life am I going to live? How am I going to raise my kids? What am I going to do with my time, my talent, and my treasure? And I have to make a choice today. Jesus says to each one of us, I came that you might have life and have it to the full. The question is, do we want it? Welcome, friends, to another week of The Choices We Face. I'm Peter Herbeck, and it's my great delight to be switching chairs with Ralph, because today we're going to talk to Ralph about his new book. So what is Ralph's new book? The book is The Coming Judgment, and an incredibly important subject that's often not talked about. And Ralph is particularly gifted in my mind, and I think a lot of people agree with it, being able to see and understand why it's so important. So welcome, Ralph.
0: Thanks, Peter. And quite honestly, the booklet that we offered last year, your booklet on judgment, has been one of the most requested booklets we've ever received. And it's really an excellent short version of what I do a longer version of here. So I think we both have a lot of concern and interest in this subject.
1: Yeah, I remember you might even have given the title to me as an idea last year, the booklet, Does God Judge?
0: Yeah.
1: You know, because a lot of people say, well, my God doesn't judge
0: anything.
1: And there's a lot of confusion there around that whole subject. But your book, right? Let's talk about that.
0: Yeah. Okay.
1: So The Coming Judgment is what it's called.
0: Well, I've been concerned about the fact that every time at the end of the liturgical year, when we start talking about God's judgment and the upheaval in nature and, you know, just all those quote scary things, the second coming of the Lord that people don't want to talk about, I don't think I've ever been in a church where they've ever talked about it. So I'm saying, hey, this is a major theme, you know, in Catholic faith. It's in the creed. He's coming again in glory to judge the living and the dead. It's in the liturgical year. Advent is

0: it's not just preparing for Christmas, but it's preparing for the second coming of the Lord and the final judgment. And it's in the prayers of the Mass. It's in the Lord's Prayer. I mean, it's everywhere. And it's just really part and parcel of our fundamental faith, our fundamental worldview of what's really going on here. And I to this day, I still marvel that it's so little talked about because it's so central to what Jesus himself teaches, what the apostles teach, you know.
1: And the catechism is very clear on it.
0: Peter, how could this be? why is this happening?
1: Yeah, the silence around this subject. And I think there's a bunch of reasons for it. I think they're worth kind of identifying some of them. Just the wrong idea of Jesus. You know, people say my Jesus would never judge anybody. You know, Jesus is maybe mainly the affirmer of people. He's come to affirm people in their decisions and their choices.
0: Yeah.
1: Instead of the real Jesus is coming to say, change the direction you're moving in. Repent. Yeah. Turn to me. I'm bringing the kingdom. Everybody needs the kingdom. Everybody needs salvation.
0: Yeah.
1: Everybody needs to make that turn because repentance means to turn from the other directions we're going in. And those directions can be wrong ideas about who God is.
0: Yeah.
1: Right?
0: Jesus has come to affirm God's love for us, but he's come to challenge us, you know, to turn away from worldly wisdom, worldly ways, fleshly ways, to turn away from those things that are false and wrong, and to take upon ourselves a new mind, renew your mind by the power of the Holy Spirit and the Word of God. And so Jesus has not just come to comfort, he's come to challenge and correct.
1: Right. And to save,
0: to literally save is the
1: bottom line.
0: Yeah.
1: So I think, and some things also, I think sometimes preachers, teachers, you know, priests, others, teachers, don't want to talk about the subject because it could make people feel uncomfortable.
0: I know.
1: Or they don't want people to feel bad about themselves, you know? And I remember once, even with our team, Pete Burak actually said, we were having a discussion and he said, you know, the loving sayings of Jesus, you know, are so moving and inspiring, but the hard sayings, I said, time out, Pete. There's not a word that ever came out of Jesus' mouth as a teaching that wasn't an expression of love.
0: Yeah.
1: Of love. And so you can get the wrong idea about the whole thing. And
0: Jesus knows we need to be shocked out of our ordinary way of looking at things in order to start looking at things from the viewpoint of God. Yeah. Peter Kraft, you know, your buddy, you know, you did those interviews with him. He wrote the book called Jesus Shock. And he said, if you're not shocked by what Jesus says, you're not paying attention. I think large parts of the church aren't paying attention. I find that even in the liturgy, even in preaching, just recently, we had the text from Luke chapter 13, where people asked Jesus the question, will there be few in number who are saved? Now, because he doesn't give numbers and because he doesn't give percentages, people think, oh, he doesn't really answer the question, but he does. But I had occasion to hear two or three different preachers preaching on that text, and they ignored the most important thing that's there, Jesus' answer to the question. So what does Jesus say? He says, try very hard to enter by the narrow door, because many will try to and will not be able to. And when the door closes, you're going to be outside knocking, saying, let me in. But I'm going to say to you, I don't know who you are. And then you're going to respond saying, well, gee, we listened to your teachings. We ate and drank with you in the streets. So these are people who are sympathetic to Jesus. These are people who ate and drank with him. And not everybody got close enough to eat and drink with Jesus. So they were close. And Jesus says, I don't know you. Now, how could that be? And he even says, depart from me, you evildoers. How could these well-intentioned people, these curious people, these sympathetic people be called evildoers? Because they didn't do what Jesus was asking them to do. They didn't obey him. Yep. They didn't enter into relationship with him. They didn't repent. They didn't become a disciple. They stayed back saying, oh, that's nice.
1: Yeah.
0: You know, so this is kind of shocking. Now, Vatican II says the very same thing in Lumen Gentium section 14. It says, it's not enough to be a Catholic just in your body, but in your mind and heart and soul, you have to conform to Jesus in what you believe and what you do and what you think. And if you don't, not only will you not be saved, but you'll be the more severely judged. So this is Vatican II, where, you know, everything is positive. And it's not. It's very positive. It's positively presenting the message of salvation, but it's a message of salvation.
1: Exactly. And it's a message that demands a response.
0: Yeah.
1: I think one of

0: the things that the Lord finds challenging at times is to say, are you hearing me?
1: Yeah.
0: Are you, did you hear what I just said? I think that was one of the titles you wanted for your new book. And it's absolutely true. It's like, Jesus, I'm coming to tell you exactly the situation that you're in.
1: Yeah.
0: And I'm giving you a way out of danger to safety.
1: Yeah.
0: I'm bringing you from death to life. That's why I'm here.
1: Yeah.
0: And I want to bring you home to my Father to share in what we have. So to receive it, you need to make a decision,
1: yeah.
0: a decision that corresponds to the severity and the depth of which I'm communicating this to you.
1: Yeah.
0: This is everything. It's so much everything. I'm going to die on a cross to make it possible for you to share in the life of my Father, my life, and without responding to my act of love by a full surrender of your life. And that means believing what I'm saying to you, you know, and getting it in. And the Holy Spirit is the one who helps us really lay hold of it in a deeper level. That's critical and not just drifting. And I think I go back, Ralph, to, you know, my family background and things. And I was a typical Catholic teenage kid, just like all my friends, you know, we go ahead, go to church on Sunday because our parents, we just go to church. I don't remember ever talking about these things with anybody. We occasionally got some teaching on it in church. I mean, in the Catholic school, but it wasn't really presented with any sense of urgency or a decision needs to be made.
1: Yeah.
0: And I'm just kind of drifting along and, you know, hey, I'm a good guy. I mean, you know, I'm going to go to heaven because I'm, why? Because I'm a good guy.
1: I'm a normal Catholic kid.
0: I don't hurt people.
1: Yeah.
0: I'm a Catholic guy. I don't hurt people. No. I'm not a mean person or something like that. Although I was committing sins that I come to find out were going to, I would be not able to enter into the kingdom of God if I didn't repent of those kinds of sins. You know what I mean?
1: Yeah.
0: Real serious sins, you know, that people today, the same thing's like, oh, it's not that big of a deal.
1: Yeah.
0: You know?
1: Yeah.
0: And until I heard really solid preaching, actually, when I got baptized in the Holy Spirit and heard you and I heard other people years ago, it was like Father Mike Scanlon, it was very clear. Pay attention, what is Jesus saying?
1: Yeah.
0: And that was the game changer for me.
1: Yeah. You know, Peter, that's so well said. Really, everything that Jesus is saying is calling for a response. He's not just calling for that was interesting or that was inspiring. He's calling for a response of giving ourselves to him and accepting his mercy, accepting the forgiveness of sins. And not only that, but actually joining ourselves to him, actually becoming one body and one spirit with him. It's pretty radical what scripture says. We need to become one body, one spirit with him through baptism, you know, through saying yes, through responding. And honestly, if we're not part of Jesus, we're not going to be in heaven with him because heaven is Jesus. Heaven is being part of Jesus and being introduced to the glory of the Father. And people don't understand that it's not just a matter of something, believing something in your head, but it's giving yourself and becoming part of Jesus's body.
0: Yeah. I think one of the scenes in the Bible that really does communicate Jesus's zeal for the Father's house, meaning that the holiness of God, the holiness of the Father is when he comes into the temple and he turns over the tables. Because you got people exchanging, you know, buying and selling in the house of God, and they're not connecting with the holy, with what's really going on.
1: Yeah, that's right.
0: And he comes to wake them. Just describe, like, talk about that a little bit, because I know that's in your book. I think you make a reference to it in your book.
1: Yeah. Well, even, you know, actually one of the most amazing depictions of that is in the TV series, The Chosen.
0: Okay.
1: Honestly, one of the most amazing episodes of The Chosen is Jesus cleansing the temple. Until you actually see what it was like, and it really was like this. He was overturning the tables of the money changers. That's a violent act. He was using a whip, you know. I mean, like his own disciples were like saying, what is he doing? Has he lost it? And then they remember the scripture passage, zeal for his Father's house will consume him. But, you know, zeal for the Father's house is supposed to consume us. We're supposed to be zealous for the glory of God, zealous for the honor and dignity of Christ, zealous for the truth of his word, zealous for the awesome sacrifice he gave for our salvation. And it's hard not to see that zeal in the church
0: today. You know, and Jesus is bringing, you know, he had zeal for the Father's house. He knows the Father from all eternity.
1: Yeah.
0: The holiness of the Father.
1: Yeah.
0: The love of the Father. And we were made by the Father for the Father, right? Through the Lord, and to become like him. But sin and death has separated us. Sin and the temptations and the death.

0: travel in a fallen world separate us from that, and we don't see the seriousness of it.
1: Yeah.
0: And this is why Jesus, in that moment, I just can just imagine, Father, they're not seeing this, and this is your house.
1: Yeah.
0: This is your holy house. And guess what's the temple of the Lord today? It's the body of Christ, the church.
1: Yeah.
0: And I think throughout history, we have to have the kind of preaching and teaching that really does communicate the same thing.
1: Yeah.
0: That is, we can't let the unholy just make its way throughout the church. We can't have false teaching. We can't have people affirming lifestyles and all kinds of things that are radically offensive to God. Or lifestyles, or people feeling confident and cushy that the decisions that they're making with their life, I'm living the way I want to live. And hey, I get to church a few times a year. You know, I give some money to the church. I'm just fine. Instead of saying, have I met the Holy One?
1: Yeah.
0: And he examines my life. And if I'm not seeing my life as Jesus sees me, I'm in a delusion. I'm in a demonic delusion that if I think my life is in a place that's different than what Jesus sees. And he comes to us and says, look, I'm coming to save you from your sins. They're killing you. You even call some of your sins just like, hey, some things I kind of like to do. They're no big deal.
1: Yeah.
0: But we have to come into agreement with who the Lord absolutely knows us to be in our relationship with God the Father.
1: Yeah.
0: Right?
1: Yeah.
0: And that means then opening your mind and heart completely to it.
1: Yeah.
0: Right? And receiving it, and then agreeing with Jesus, and then repenting and turning toward him and following him.
1: Yeah. It reminds me of the zeal of St. Francis Xavier, who just got lit on fire by conversion. He went through the spiritual exercise of St. Ignatius, and he really met the Lord, and he really said, I'm under the banner of the Lord. I'm rejecting Satan. I'm going with Jesus. And then he went to the missions, and he came back to Paris, and he said, all these Catholics are here at the University of Paris, and they're studying the faith, but where's the zeal for souls? You know, souls are perishing. Come on, let's get going and really bring the message of salvation to people. And one of the reasons why I did this book is that, you know, I've written about it in the past, but I just feel like I keep seeing it in deeper and deeper ways. But I also keep seeing how there's almost like a fog over the church. It's almost like a shield or something keeping people from hearing the warnings that Jesus is giving, and their salvation is in danger. You know, one of the most respected seminary rectors in the country is Father Carter Griffin in the St. John Paul II Seminary in Washington, D.C., and he's a wonderful guy, and it's a wonderful seminary. And he wrote in one of his books, he says, you're going to be surprised at what I'm saying here, but I think the one thing that's keeping back any urgency to evangelization is silence about the doctrine of hell. It is surprising. He says that's the one main reason why I think that there's no urgency about evangelization. And of course, what he's saying is that there's consequences. There's consequences to not accepting the love of God. There's consequences to not paying attention to what he's saying. And there's eternal consequences. Now, people say that's not fair. How could a compassionate God ever send anybody to hell? Well, because the gift he's offering us is so awesome, and because of the nature of the gift, which is relationship with God, God doesn't want robots or slaves. He's offering friendship. He's offering a marriage relationship. He's offering deep union. And he doesn't want to force anybody, because it wouldn't be friendship. It wouldn't be love if you forced people.
0: Yeah.
1: And so he's giving people the awesome chance to say yes to the most amazing gift, eternal life, eternal love, eternal goodness, eternal joy. But he's also giving them the option of saying no and clinging to their sin and clinging to their rebellion and clinging to the disobedience, which is hell. And this isn't just a little side thing that Jesus says. This is a central part of his preaching and teaching. You know, that most famous little passage in John chapter 3, you know, the little summary of the gospel that we used to see guys running around sports stadiums with.
0: Yeah.
1: God so loved the world that he gave his only son, that whoever believes in him will not perish, but have eternal life. It's a good, really short summary of the gospel. It's all about love, but it's about us being lost and needing love. And the love comes to us in the form of Jesus. God so loved the world that he gave his only son. What an amazing thing for God the Father to do, to give his only son into our hands. so that we could hear his message, so we could see his sacrifice, we could notice his miracles and believe and repent

0: and so be saved and not perish. But the consequences of not believing in Jesus, not paying attention to Jesus, is perishing, is being lost, this eternal separation from God is hell. And so we're offered either hell or eternal life. Now, it's a no-brainer, right?
1: Yeah.
0: It's the no-brainer except for our fallen mind. It's a no-brainer except for the confusion in our mind and heart. It's no-brainer except for our selfishness and our rebellion and our lust and our greed. It's a no-brainer, but there's a power in God's word to deliver us from that delusion, to deliver us from those addictions, to deliver us from those idols and bring us into eternal life.
1: Yeah, and there's also, Ralph, it's not just accepting the idea of the truth.
0: Right.
1: And even acknowledges, okay, yes, I am a sinful person and I need God's help. But what Jesus is requiring is a total response of our whole person and our whole life.
0: Yeah.
1: You know what I mean? To say, to really answer the question, to whom do I belong now? I am being called into a relationship with the Lord that I offer everything I have to him,
0: yep,
1: and what I'm able to do at the time, what I understand to be everything,
0: yes,
1: at the time, you
0: yep
1: know? And over throughout our lives, he shows us more,
0: yep,
1: but we need to give. But that our intentions of the heart is to say, Jesus, you first.
0: Yeah.
1: You're first. I want to do, like Paul says, now, because of what I've come to understand,
0: yep,
1: of the condition that I'm in and what the Lord is giving me, I make it my aim now in life to please him.
0: Yeah.
1: That's what life's all about as a Catholic.
0: Yeah,
1: right.
0: Yeah. And another wonderful thing, Peter, that I found about why I wanted to do this book is I've really studied more deeply on these issues,
1: yeah,
0: and I've really discovered some really solid works of scholarship that even opened my eyes even more than they're open. My eyes were open, but they're, yeah, open more. There's a book by a famous Bible scholar. He did the Sacra Pagina commentary on Romans, and he did a book saying, every single one of Paul's epistles is in light of the coming judgment.
1: Mm-hmm.
0: And you don't notice it until you hear that. But then you say, yes, I was just reading 1 Thessalonians, and there's so many references to, you know, he's going to save you from the wrath to come. He's, you know, hang in there until he comes again. You know, it's all throughout Paul's writings. But also Jesus says there's going to be a final judgment. He's going to come again in glory. And he tells us what it's going to be like when he comes in glory. In Matthew 24, he says, it's going to be just like it was in Noah's time. People are going to be eating and drinking, buying and selling, marrying and giving in marriage until the flood came and destroyed them all. And then Jesus says, so will it be at the coming of the Son of Man. So Jesus is saying, wake up to the prophetic signs, wake up to the prophetic warnings, wake up to the voice of God that's sounding forth in the world in so many different ways, because the judgment is coming. He for sure is coming in glory to judge the world and the living and the dead. And there's going to be heaven and there's going to be hell. And no matter what we thought it should be like, no matter what delusion we were under, it's going to be, those delusions are going to be destroyed. Those false ideas are going to be destroyed. We can say, oh my God, this was true.
1: Yeah.
0: Oh my God, what Jesus said was really true.
1: Yeah.
0: They're going to look upon the one that they pierced and beat their chest.
1: Yeah, Ruffin, not only is that day coming, the day of the Lord, but I could die an hour from now, whatever.
0: Yes,
1: you know
0: exactly
1: what I mean? And then I appear before the judgment seat of,
0: yes,
1: Christ.
0: Yes.
1: And what will happen at that moment? What's the basis upon which I'm going to be judged?
0: Faith and works. We're going to be judged on the basis of whether we believe Jesus and surrendered to him, and whether as best we could, we obeyed him. That means the Ten Commandments. That means paying attention to what he says about marriage and sexuality. One of the huge delusions that are leading so many people to hell is this false idea. You know, you even hear high church people saying, well, sexual sins aren't the most important sins. Well, maybe not. You know, maybe pride, maybe other things are greater, but as a matter of fact, sexual sins are serious enough to exclude you from the kingdom of God. So is that serious enough? I think it is,
1: yeah,
0: you know?
1: I mean, those vice lists from Paul,
0: yeah,
1: you know, for example, in Paul's preaching is really clear. He actually says the things that will,
0: yeah,
1: if we don't repent of them, we're going to end up separated from God forever.
0: Yeah, 1 Corinthians chapter 6, Ephesians

0: into the church and it's right. just keeping people blinded. Paul says, don't let anybody deceive you. The immoral will not enter the kingdom of God. And then he spells it out, the fornicator, the adulterer, the person who engages in homosexual activity. He's not talking about tendencies or temptations, but he's saying people who do sexual things with other people of the same sex won't enter the kingdom of God. The drunkard, the idolater, the robber will not enter the kingdom of God. So, I mean, what could be clearer? Yeah. What could be clearer? And I'm in pain when I hear people say, let's welcome the LGBT community to the church. By all means, let's welcome them to the church, but let's welcome them to meet the real Jesus. Let's welcome them to faith and repentance. Let's call them to turn away from actions that we know will lead them to hell. We are not truly being compassionate to anybody in sexual sin by pretending that it's okay or being silent about the need for repentance.
1: Yeah, it's also very common for young people to live together, you know, couples yeah, exactly. that are not married yeah. yet, you know, so, yeah. and probably regularly engaging in, yeah. you know, they might call it lovemaking, but it's yeah. fornication,
0: yeah, right.
1: you know, in the eyes of God. Right. So you say, well, I love this person, so God's got to be okay with it. You yeah. know what I mean? To say, well, no, we have to ask, that's presumption. Yeah. We have to ask the question, Jesus, does this act that I'm intending, is it love? Is it love from your perspective, yeah. Jesus? What you define it, you tell me what it is.
0: Yeah.
1: That's what I want to know
0: yeah.
1: because I know what's at stake for
0: yeah.
1: that person and for me,
0: yeah.
1: right? But instead we just kind of blur it over, you know, he'll get it, everybody will get it. I'll just do what I kind of want to do, which is really crazy. Go back to John 3 for a minute, Ralph, because yeah, yes. finish that off because it's pretty sobering. We all know the part about for God so loved the world that yeah. he gave his only son and whoever believes in him, but there's more to that passage
0: yes,
1: that's really critical.
0: It goes on beyond verse 16, verses 17, 18, 19. It takes those who believe are not condemned, but those who don't believe are condemned already. So something happens to our status depending on how we respond to Jesus. Either we come into eternal life with him, or if we say no, we're under condemnation. And if we die in that state, we are condemned forever. And then like John chapter 5, it says, the day is coming when people are going to hear the voice of the Son of God and people are going to rise from their dead. Some are going to rise to the resurrection of glory. Some are going to rise to the resurrection of condemnation. There's going to be a separation of the human race. It's all mixed up right now, but there's two different races here, like St. Augustine said. There's the city of God and the city of man. There's people who are sons and daughters of God. There are people, though, who are under condemnation because they haven't repented, they haven't believed, they haven't been baptized.
1: Brothers and sisters, the stakes are high. Ralph, how can people get the book?
0: Well, it's available through renewalministries.net. It's available on Amazon. It's available, you know, everywhere. And I think it would be a useful thing for people to have.
1: Yes, thank you for writing it.
0: Yes.
1: And friends, I encourage you to go to our website at renewalministries.net and take a look at our YouTube videos that we've created. Ralph's talked quite a bit on these things, and maybe they're shorter than the program, even some of them, but we have to help people see this and understand
0: yeah.
1: this. This is absolutely critical. And one of the things that also that is a benefit of hearing it all, like hearing it clearly and saying yes to the clear message, is your life begins to change.
0: Yeah.
1: That's when the promises of God really start coming. When we come into agreement with God's plan for us
0: yeah.
1: and we start saying, okay, I'm not the designer of my own life. I'm not the truth designer. You know what I mean? I'm not the source of truth. You are, Lord. You're the source of truth. And now I want to set my eyes with other brothers and sisters who want to set their hearts and minds on that truth and live it.
0: Yeah, life becomes better on this earth. It doesn't become paradise because paradise is still ahead, but yeah. it becomes better.
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0: Smokey just gave me a bear hug.
1: 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I already posted it.
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13: Because of you, everything's going to be okay.

In the name of the Father, and of the Son, and of the Holy Spirit, amen. I believe in God, the Father Almighty, creator of heaven and earth, and in Jesus Christ, his only Son, our Lord, who was conceived by the Holy Spirit, born of the Virgin Mary, suffered under Pontius Pilate, was crucified, died, and was buried. He descended into hell. On the third day, he rose again from the dead. He ascended into heaven and is seated at the right hand of God, the Father Almighty. From there, he will come to judge the living and the dead. I believe in the Holy Spirit, the Holy Catholic Church, the communion of saints, the forgiveness of sins, the resurrection of the body, and life everlasting. Amen. Our Father, who art in heaven, hallowed be thy name. Thy kingdom come, thy will be done, on earth as it is in heaven. Give us this day our daily bread, and forgive us our trespasses.

trespasses, as we forgive those who trespass against us. And lead us not into temptation, but deliver us from evil. Amen. Hail Mary, full of grace, the Lord is with thee. Blessed art thou among women, and blessed is the fruit of thy womb, Jesus. Holy Mary, Mother of God, pray for us sinners, now and at the hour of our death. Amen. Hail Mary, full of grace, the Lord is with thee. Blessed art thou among women, and blessed is the fruit of thy womb, Jesus. Holy Mary, Mother of God, pray for us sinners, now and at the hour of our death. Amen. Hail Mary, full of grace, the Lord is with thee. Blessed art thou among women, and blessed is the fruit of thy womb, Jesus. Holy Mary, Mother of God, pray for us sinners, now and at the hour of our death. Amen. Glory be to the Father, and to the Son, and to the Holy Spirit, as it was in the beginning, is now, and ever shall be, world without end. Amen. The first joyful mystery, the Annunciation. When the angel had come to her, he said, Hail, full of grace, the Lord is with thee. Blessed art thou among women. Our Father, who art in heaven, hallowed be thy name. Thy kingdom come, thy will be done on earth as it is in heaven. Give us this day our daily bread, and forgive us our trespasses, as we forgive those who trespass against us. And lead us not into temptation, but deliver us from evil. Amen. Hail Mary, full of grace, the Lord is with thee. Blessed art thou among women, and blessed is the fruit of thy womb, Jesus. Holy Mary, Mother of God, pray for us sinners, now and at the hour of our death. Amen. Hail Mary, full of grace, the Lord is with thee. Blessed art thou among women, and blessed is the fruit of thy womb, Jesus. Holy Mary, Mother of God, pray for us sinners, now and at the hour of our death. Amen. Hail Mary, full of grace, the Lord is with thee. Blessed art thou among women, and blessed is the fruit of thy womb, Jesus. Holy Mary, Mother of God, pray for us sinners, now and at the hour of our death. Amen. Hail Mary, full of grace, the Lord is with thee. Blessed art thou among women, and blessed is the fruit of thy womb, Jesus. Holy Mary, Mother of God, pray for us sinners, now and at the hour of our death. Amen. Hail Mary, full of grace, the Lord is with thee. Blessed art thou among women, and blessed is the fruit of thy womb, Jesus. Holy Mary, Mother of God, pray for us sinners, now and at the hour of our death. Amen. Hail Mary, full of grace, the Lord is with thee. Blessed art thou among women, and blessed is the fruit of thy womb, Jesus. Holy Mary, Mother of God, pray for us sinners, now and at the hour of our death. Amen. Hail Mary, full of grace, the Lord is with thee. Blessed art thou among women, and blessed is the fruit of thy womb, Jesus. Holy Mary, Mother of God, pray for us sinners now and at the hour of our death. Amen. Hail Mary, full of grace, the Lord is with thee. Blessed art thou among women, and blessed is the fruit of thy womb, Jesus. Holy Mary, Mother of God, pray for us sinners now and at the hour of our death. Amen. Hail Mary, full of grace, the Lord is with thee. Blessed art thou among women, and blessed is the fruit of thy womb, Jesus. Holy Mary, Mother of God, pray for us sinners now and at the hour of our death. Amen. Hail Mary, full of grace, the Lord is with thee. Blessed art thou among women, and blessed is the fruit of thy womb, Jesus. Holy Mary, Mother of God, pray for us sinners now and at the hour of our death. Amen. Glory be to the Father, and to the Son, and to the Holy Spirit, as it was in the beginning, is now, and ever shall be, world without end. Amen. O my Jesus, forgive us our sins, save us from the fires of hell, lead all souls to heaven, especially those most in need of thy mercy. The second joyful mystery, the Visitation. Elizabeth was filled with the Holy Spirit, and cried out in a loud voice, Blessed are you among women, and blessed is the fruit of your womb. Our Father, who art in heaven, hallowed be thy name. Thy kingdom come, thy will be done, on earth as it is in heaven. Give us this day our daily bread, and forgive us our trespasses, as we forgive those who trespass against us. And lead us not into temptation, but deliver us from evil. Amen. Hail Mary, full of grace, the Lord is with thee. Blessed art thou among women, and blessed is the fruit of thy womb, Jesus.
Holy Mary, Mother of God, pray for us sinners, now and at the hour of our death. Amen. Hail Mary, full of grace, the Lord is with thee. Blessed art thou among women, and blessed is the fruit of thy womb, Jesus. Holy Mary, Mother of God, pray for us sinners, now and at the hour of our death. Amen. Hail Mary, full of grace, the Lord is with thee. Blessed art thou among women, and blessed is the fruit of thy womb, Jesus. Holy Mary, Mother of God, pray for us sinners, now and at the hour of our death. Amen. Hail Mary, full of grace, the Lord is with thee. Blessed art thou among women, and blessed is the fruit of thy womb, Jesus. Holy Mary, Mother of God, pray for us sinners, now and at the hour of our death. Amen. Hail Mary, full of grace, the Lord is with thee. Blessed art thou among women, and blessed is the fruit of thy womb, Jesus. Holy Mary, Mother of God, pray for us sinners, now and at the hour of our death. Amen. Hail Mary, full of grace, the Lord is with thee. Blessed art thou among women, and blessed is the fruit of thy womb, Jesus. Holy Mary, Mother of God, pray for us sinners, now and at the hour of our death. Amen. Hail Mary, full of grace, the Lord is with thee. Blessed art thou among women, and blessed is the fruit of thy womb, Jesus. Holy Mary, Mother of God, pray for us sinners, now and at the hour of our death. Amen. Hail Mary, full of grace, the Lord is with thee. Blessed art thou among women, and blessed is the fruit of thy womb, Jesus. Holy Mary, Mother of God, pray for us sinners, now and at the hour of our death. Amen. Hail Mary, full of grace, the Lord is with thee. Blessed art thou among women, and blessed is the fruit of thy womb, Jesus. Holy Mary, Mother of God, pray for us sinners, now and at the hour of our death. Amen. Hail Mary, full of grace, the Lord is with thee. Blessed art thou among women, and blessed is the fruit of thy womb, Jesus. Holy Mary, Mother of God, pray for us sinners now and at the hour of our death. Amen. Glory be to the Father, and to the Son, and to the Holy Spirit, as it was in the beginning, is now, and ever shall be, world without end. Amen. O my Jesus, forgive us our sins, save us from the fires of hell, lead all souls to heaven, especially those most in need of thy mercy. The third joyful mystery, the birth of Jesus. She gave birth to her firstborn son and wrapped him in swaddling clothes and laid him in a manger because there was no room for them in the place where travelers lodged. Our Father, who art in heaven, hallowed be thy name. Thy kingdom come, thy will be done on earth as it is in heaven. Give us this day our daily bread, and forgive us our trespasses, as we forgive those who trespass against us. And lead us not into temptation, but deliver us from evil. Amen. Hail Mary, full of grace, the Lord is with thee. Blessed art thou among women, and blessed is the fruit of thy womb, Jesus. Holy Mary, Mother of God, pray for us sinners, now and at the hour of our death. Amen. Hail Mary, full of grace, the Lord is with thee. Blessed art thou among women, and blessed is the fruit of thy womb, Jesus. Holy Mary, Mother of God, pray for us sinners, now and at the hour of our death. Amen. Hail Mary, full of grace, the Lord is with thee. Blessed art thou among women, and blessed is the fruit of thy womb, Jesus. Holy Mary, Mother of God, pray for us sinners now and at the hour of our death. Amen. Hail Mary, full of grace, the Lord is with thee. Blessed art thou among women, and blessed is the fruit of thy womb, Jesus. Holy Mary, Mother of God, pray for us sinners now and at the hour of our death. Amen. Hail Mary, full of grace, the Lord is with thee. Blessed art thou among women, and blessed is the fruit of thy womb, Jesus. Holy Mary, Mother of God, pray for us sinners, now and at the hour of our death. Amen. Hail Mary, full of grace, the Lord is with thee. Blessed art thou among women, and blessed is the fruit of thy womb, Jesus. Holy Mary, Mother of God, pray for us sinners, now and at the hour of our death. Amen. Hail Mary, full of grace, the Lord is with thee. Blessed art thou among women, and blessed is the fruit of thy womb, Jesus. Holy Mary, Mother of God, pray for us sinners now and at the hour of our death. Amen. Hail Mary, full of grace, the Lord is with thee. Blessed art thou among women, and blessed is the fruit of thy womb, Jesus. Holy Mary, Mother of God, pray for us sinners now and at

the hour of our death. Amen. Hail Mary, full of grace, the Lord is with thee. Blessed art thou among women, and blessed is the fruit of thy womb, Jesus. Holy Mary, Mother of God, pray for us sinners now and at the hour of our death. Amen. Hail Mary, full of grace, the Lord is with thee. Blessed art thou among women, and blessed is the fruit of thy womb, Jesus. Holy Mary, Mother of God, pray for us sinners, now and at the hour of our death. Amen. Glory be to the Father, and to the Son, and to the Holy Spirit, as it was in the beginning, is now, and ever shall be, world without end. Amen. O my Jesus, forgive us our sins, save us from the fires of hell, lead all souls to heaven, especially those most in need of thy mercy. The fourth joyful mystery, the presentation. When the day came to purify them according to the law of Moses, the couple brought him to Jerusalem so that he could be presented to the Lord. For it is written in the law of the Lord, every firstborn male shall be consecrated to the Lord. Our Father, who art in heaven, hallowed be thy name. Thy kingdom come, thy will be done on earth as it is in heaven. Give us this day our daily bread, and forgive us our trespasses, as we forgive those who trespass against us. And lead us not into temptation, but deliver us from evil. Amen. Hail Mary, full of grace, the Lord is with thee. Blessed art thou among women, and blessed is the fruit of thy womb, Jesus. Holy Mary, Mother of God, pray for us sinners, now and at the hour of our death. Amen. Hail Mary, full of grace, the Lord is with thee. Blessed art thou among women, and blessed is the fruit of thy womb, Jesus. Holy Mary, Mother of God, pray for us sinners, now and at the hour of our death. Amen. Hail Mary, full of grace, the Lord is with thee. Blessed art thou among women, and blessed is the fruit of thy womb, Jesus. Holy Mary, Mother of God, pray for us sinners, now and at the hour of our death. Amen. Hail Mary, full of grace, the Lord is with thee. Blessed art thou among women, and blessed is the fruit of thy womb, Jesus. Holy Mary, Mother of God, pray for us sinners, now and at the hour of our death. Amen. Hail Mary, full of grace, the Lord is with thee. Blessed art thou among women, and blessed is the fruit of thy womb, Jesus. Holy Mary, Mother of God, pray for us sinners, now and at the hour of our death. Amen. Hail Mary, full of grace, the Lord is with thee. Blessed art thou among women, and blessed is the fruit of thy womb, Jesus. Holy Mary, Mother of God, pray for us sinners, now and at the hour of our death. Amen. Hail Mary, full of grace, the Lord is with thee. Blessed art thou among women, and blessed is the fruit of thy womb, Jesus. Holy Mary, Mother of God, pray for us sinners, now and at the hour of our death. Amen. Hail Mary, full of grace, the Lord is with thee. Blessed art thou among women, and blessed is the fruit of thy womb, Jesus. Holy Mary, Mother of God, pray for us sinners now and at the hour of our death. Amen. Hail Mary, full of grace, the Lord is with thee. Blessed art thou among women, and blessed is the fruit of thy womb, Jesus. Holy Mary, Mother of God, pray for us sinners now and at the hour of our death. Amen. Hail Mary, full of grace, the Lord is with thee. Blessed art thou among women, and blessed is the fruit of thy womb, Jesus. Holy Mary, Mother of God, pray for us sinners now and at the hour of our death. Amen. Glory be to the Father, and to the Son, and to the Holy Spirit, as it was in the beginning, is now, and ever shall be, world without end. Amen. O my Jesus, forgive us our sins, save us from the fires of hell, lead all souls to heaven, especially those most in need of thy mercy. The fifth joyful mystery, the finding of the child Jesus in the temple. On the third day, they came upon him in the temple, sitting in the midst of the teachers, listening to them and asking them questions. Our Father, who art in heaven, hallowed be thy name. Thy kingdom come, thy will be done on earth as it is in heaven. Give us this day our daily bread, and forgive us our trespasses, as we forgive those who trespass against us. And lead us not into temptation, but deliver us from evil. Amen.
Hail Mary, full of grace, the Lord is with thee. Blessed art thou among women, and blessed is the fruit of thy womb, Jesus. Holy Mary, Mother of God, pray for us sinners, now and at the hour of our death. Amen. Hail Mary, full of grace, the Lord is with thee. Blessed art thou among women, and blessed is the fruit of thy womb, Jesus. Holy Mary, Mother of God, pray for us sinners, now and at the hour of our death. Amen. Hail Mary, full of grace, the Lord is with thee. Blessed art thou among women, and blessed is the fruit of thy womb, Jesus. Holy Mary, Mother of God, pray for us sinners now and at the hour of our death. Amen. Hail Mary, full of grace, the Lord is with thee. Blessed art thou among women, and blessed is the fruit of thy womb, Jesus. Holy Mary, Mother of God, pray for us sinners now and at the hour of our death. Amen. Hail Mary, full of grace, the Lord is with thee. Blessed art thou among women, and blessed is the fruit of thy womb, Jesus. Holy Mary, Mother of God, pray for us sinners, now and at the hour of our death. Amen. Hail Mary, full of grace, the Lord is with thee. Blessed art thou among women, and blessed is the fruit of thy womb, Jesus. Holy Mary, Mother of God, pray for us sinners, now and at the hour of our death. Amen. Hail Mary, full of grace, the Lord is with thee. Blessed art thou among women, and blessed is the fruit of thy womb, Jesus. Holy Mary, Mother of God, pray for us sinners now and at the hour of our death. Amen. Hail Mary, full of grace, the Lord is with thee. Blessed art thou among women, and blessed is the fruit of thy womb, Jesus. Holy Mary, Mother of God, pray for us sinners now and at the hour of our death. Amen. Hail Mary, full of grace, the Lord is with thee. Blessed art thou among women, and blessed is the fruit of thy womb, Jesus. Holy Mary, Mother of God, pray for us sinners now and at the hour of our death. Amen. Hail Mary, full of grace, the Lord is with thee. Blessed art thou among women, and blessed is the fruit of thy womb, Jesus. Holy Mary, Mother of God, pray for us sinners now and at the hour of our death. Amen. Glory be to the Father, and to the Son, and to the Holy Spirit, as it was in the beginning, is now, and ever shall be, world without end. Amen. O my Jesus, forgive us our sins, save us from the fires of hell, lead all souls to heaven, especially those most in need of thy mercy. Hail, Holy Queen, Mother of Mercy, our life, our sweetness, and our hope. To thee do we cry, poor banished children of Eve. To thee do we send up our sighs, mourning and weeping in this vale of tears. Turn then, most gracious advocate, thine eyes of mercy towards us. And after this, our exile, show unto us the blessed fruit of thy womb, Jesus. O clement, O loving, O sweet Virgin Mary, pray for us, O Holy Mother of God, that we may be made worthy of the promises of Christ. Let us pray. O God, whose only begotten Son, by his life, death, and resurrection, has purchased for us the rewards of eternal life, grant, we beseech thee, that by meditating on these mysteries of the Most Holy Rosary of the Blessed Virgin Mary, we may imitate what they contain and obtain what they promise, through the same Christ our Lord. Amen. Most Sacred Heart of Jesus, have mercy on us. Immaculate Heart of Mary, pray for us. In the name of the Father, and of the Son, and of the Holy Spirit. Amen. Hi, everybody. I'm Monsignor Joseph Lamort, the Vicar General of the Archdiocese of New York, and you're watching the Catholic Faith Network.

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3: We hold in our hearts a universal truth, a mission greater than any one man, rooted in the vision of Blessed Michael McGivney, and waiting to be lived out through us as Brother Knights. Who will bring light to a world in need? It's your turn to defend what's right, to lead with courage, to serve with faith, and to answer the call. The time is now. You were born a man. You become a knight.

to his people and set them free. He has raised up for us a mighty Savior, born of the house of his servant David. Through his holy prophets, he promised of old that he would save us from our enemies, from the hands of those who hate us. He promised to show mercy to our fathers and to remember his holy covenant. This was the oath he swore to our father Abraham, to set us free from the hands of our enemies, free to worship him without fear, holy and righteous in his sight, days of our life. You, my child, shall be called the prophet of the Most High, for you will go before the Lord to prepare his way, to give his people knowledge of salvation by the forgiveness of their sins, in the tender compassion of our God. The dawn from on high shall break upon us to shine on those who dwell in darkness and in the shadow of death, and to guide our feet from the way of peace. Glory to the Father, and to the Son, and to the Holy Spirit, as it was in the beginning, is now, and will be forever. Amen.

to the Cathedral of St. Agnes in Rockville Center, New York. Today we celebrate the memorial of St. Henry. We welcome all of those joining us through the Catholic Faith Network. The celebrant of this Mass is Father Christopher Heller.

0: In the name of the Father, and of the Son, and of the Holy Spirit, amen.
1: Amen.
0: The Lord be with you.
1: And with your spirit.
0: Brothers and sisters, let us acknowledge our sins and so prepare ourselves to celebrate the sacred mysteries. I confess to Almighty God, and to you, my brothers and sisters, that I have greatly sinned in my thoughts and in my words, in what I have done and in what I have failed to do, through my fault, through my fault, through my most grievous fault. Therefore I ask, Blessed Mary, ever Virgin, all the angels and saints, and you, my brothers and sisters, to pray for me to the Lord our God. May Almighty God have mercy on us, forgive us our sins, and bring us to everlasting life.
1: Amen.
0: Lord, have mercy.
1: Lord, have mercy.
0: Christ, have mercy.
1: Christ, have mercy.
0: Lord, have mercy.
1: Lord, have mercy.
0: Let us pray. O God, whose abundant grace prepared St. Henry to be raised by you in a wonderful way, from the cares of earthly rule to heavenly realms, grant, we pray, through his intercession, that amid the uncertainties of this world, we may hasten towards you with minds made pure. Through our Lord Jesus Christ, your Son, who lives and reigns with you in the unity of the Holy Spirit, God forever and ever.
1: Amen.
2: A reading from the book of the prophet Isaiah. Hear the word of the Lord, princes of Sodom. Listen to the instruction of our God, people of Gomorrah. What care I for the number of your sacrifices, says the Lord. 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In the blood of calves, lambs, and goats, I find no pleasure. 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

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New moon and Sabbath, calling of assemblies, octaves with wickedness, these I cannot bear. Your new moons and festivals I detest. They weigh me down, I tire of the load. When you spread out your hands, I close my eyes to you. Though you pray the more, I will not listen. Your hands are full of blood. Wash yourselves clean. Put away your misdeeds from before my eyes. 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Learn to do good. Make justice your aim. Redress the wronged. Hear the orphan's plea. Defend the widow. The word of the Lord. Responsorial Psalm. To the upright I will show the saving power of God. To the upright I will show the saving power of God. Not for your sacrifices do I rebuke you, for your burnt offerings are before me always. I take from your house no bullock, no goats out of your fold. To the upright I will show the saving power of God. Why do you recite my statutes and profess my covenant with your mouth, though you hate discipline and cast my words behind you? To the upright I will show the saving power of God. When you do these things, shall I be deaf to it? Or do you think you that I am like yourself? I will correct you by drawing them up before your eyes. He that offers praise as a sacrifice glorifies me, and to whom that goes the right way, I will show the salvation of God. To the upright, I will show the saving power of God.

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0: A reading from the Holy Gospel according to Matthew.
1: Glory to you, O Lord.
0: Jesus said to his apostles, "Do not think that I have come to bring peace upon the earth. I have come to bring not peace, but the sword. For I have come to set a man against his father, a daughter against her mother, and a daughter-in-law against her mother-in-law, and one's enemies will be those of his household. Whoever loves father or mother more than me is not worthy of me. And whoever loves son or daughter more than me is not worthy of me. And whoever does not take up his cross and follow after me is not worthy of me. Whoever finds his life will lose it, and whoever loses his life for my sake will find it. Whoever receives you receives me, and whoever receives me receives the one who sent me. Whoever receives a prophet because he is a prophet will receive a prophet's reward, and whoever receives a righteous man because he is a righteous man will receive a righteous man's reward. And whoever gives only a cup of cold water to one of these little ones to drink because he is a disciple, amen, I say to you, he will surely not lose his reward." When Jesus finished giving these commands to his 12 disciples, he went away from that place to teach and to preach in their towns. The Gospel of the Lord.
1: Praise to you, Lord Jesus Christ.
0: We celebrate the feast day of Saint Henry, Henry II, who was a Holy Roman Emperor in the beginning of the second millennium, in the year 1000. And his wife is also a saint, the Empress of the Holy Roman Empire, and she has the best saint name that we've ever had. Her name is Saint Kunigunda. So pray for her intercession. I always say, think of like Saint Anthony of Padua. He's very busy because people always lose things, and they're always praying to St. Anthony, but St. Kunigunda is probably not so busy, so maybe you want to take her up as a patroness. But, you know, St. Henry and St. Kunigunda, what's extraordinary about them is they made a choice that perhaps a lot of people in their position did not make. Think of all the Holy Roman Emperors. I think there's two or three that are saints. They took their position of power and wealth, status, authority, and they used it for the sake of God's kingdom. Now you can see, like if you read the Gospels, Jesus is always talking about the importance of humility and poverty, meekness, that to be a servant

0: And his kingdom is to serve, not to be served. And yet these two people, St. Henry, he really had no choice, right? He had to be served, he had to have power, he had to have authority, he had to have wealth. He couldn't, in a sense, renounce it. It was his birthright. And yet he had all those things at his disposal, used them for the kingdom and never used them for himself. And perhaps then he's an example to us, because all of us have perhaps a little portion of that. We have certain things in our life that, yeah, they could really take control and be too important, too much power or wealth or status. We all have a little portion of that in our own lives. And God asks us to use those not for ourselves, but for his kingdom. And the church has a beautiful teaching about the vocation of lay people. It's that, one, they're called to consecrate the world to God. And second, they're called to do that in the unique places where they find themselves. You all find yourself at places that I'll never be. I can preach the gospel from here and do what I do at St. Agnes, but you guys in your own family lives and vocations, your careers, the different places that you're able to go are the places that only you are the person who can build up the kingdom in that place. That God has given you a unique sort of small part of his kingdom, some of his authority and power for the sake of building it up. And in that way, just like St. Henry, we have a choice, which is to use that sort of area of our life for ourselves, or to consecrate that part of God's world to himself and to make disciples, to make saints. And we ask St. Henry today to pray for us. Calling upon the intercession of the saints, we bring our prayers and our needs before the Lord, our God.
1: For Pope Leo, our bishops, and all church leaders, that they may be strengthened by the Holy Spirit to guide the faithful in truth and love, let us pray to the Lord.
0: Lord, hear our prayer.
1: For world leaders, may they, Lord, guide them to work for unity and peace for all peoples, let us pray to the Lord.
0: Lord, hear our prayer.
1: For the sanctity of all human life, from conception to natural death, from those suffering from both mental and physical illness, substance abuse, loneliness, and poverty, may they experience the comfort of God's love and the compassion of those who care for them. Let us pray to the Lord.
0: Lord, hear our prayer.
1: For the intention of this holy mass, Molly Nedbol, living, and for the needs and intentions we hold in the silence of our hearts and the hearts of those watching on Catholic Faith Network. Let us pray to the Lord.
0: Lord, hear our prayer. Draw near, Heavenly Father, hear and answer the prayers and needs of your church, for we ask them through Christ our Lord. Amen.

0: pray, brothers and sisters, that my sacrifice and yours may be acceptable to God, the Almighty Father.
1: May the Lord accept the sacrifice at your hands for the praise and glory of his name, for our good and good of all his holy church.
0: Through the present oblation, O Lord, which we offer in commemoration of Blessed Henry, bestow on your faithful, we pray, the gifts of unity and peace. Through Christ our Lord.
1: Amen.
0: The Lord be with you.
1: And with your spirit.
0: Lift up your hearts.
1: We lift them up to the Lord.
0: Let us give thanks to the Lord our God.
1: It is right and just.
0: It is truly right and just, our duty and our salvation, always and everywhere.

To give you thanks, Lord, Holy Father, Almighty and Eternal God, through Christ our Lord. For in the marvelous confession of your saints, you make your church fruitful with strength ever new, and offer us sure signs of your love, and that your saving mysteries may be fulfilled. Their great example lends us courage. Their fervent prayers sustain us in all we do. And so, Lord, with all the angels and saints, we too give you thanks, as in exultation we acclaim.

are indeed holy, O Lord, the fount of all holiness. Make holy, therefore, these gifts, we pray, by sending down your Spirit upon them like the dewfall, so that they may become for us the body and blood of our Lord Jesus Christ. At the time he was betrayed and entered willingly into his passion, he took bread and, giving thanks, broke it, and gave it to his disciples, saying, Take this, all of you, and eat of it, for this is my body, which will be given up for you. In a similar way, when supper was ended, he took the chalice, and once more giving thanks, he gave it to his disciples, saying, Take this, all of you, and drink from it, for this is the chalice of my blood, the blood of the new and eternal covenant, which will be poured out for you and for many, for the forgiveness of sins. Do this in memory of me.

0: Therefore, as we celebrate the memorial of his death and resurrection, we offer you, Lord, the bread of life and the chalice of salvation, giving thanks that you have held us worthy to be in your presence and minister to you. Humbly we pray that, partaking of the body and blood of Christ, we may be gathered into one by the Holy Spirit. Remember, Lord, your church, spread throughout the world, and bring her to the fullness of charity, together with Leo, our Pope, and John, our Bishop, and all the clergy. Remember also our brothers and sisters who have fallen asleep in the hope of the resurrection, and all who have died in your mercy. Welcome them into the light of your face. Have mercy on us all, we pray, that with the Blessed Virgin Mary, Mother of God, with Blessed Joseph, her spouse, with the blessed apostles and all the saints who have pleased you throughout the ages, we may merit to be co-heirs to eternal life, and may praise and glorify you through your Son, Jesus Christ.
1: Through him and with him and in him, O God, Almighty Father,

At the Savior's command and formed by divine teaching, we dare to say, Our Father, who art in heaven, hallowed be thy name. Thy kingdom come, thy will be done, on earth as it is in heaven. Give us this day our daily bread, and forgive us our trespasses, as we forgive those who trespass against us. And lead us not into temptation, but deliver us from evil. Deliver us, Lord, we pray, from every evil. Graciously grant peace in our days, that by the help of your mercy, we may be always free from sin and safe from all distress, as we await the blessed hope and the coming of our Savior, Jesus Christ. For the kingdom, the power, and the glory.

0: Lord Jesus Christ, who said to your apostles, "Peace I leave you, my peace I give you," look not on our sins, but on the faith of your church, and graciously grant your peace and unity in accordance with your will, who live and reign forever and ever.
1: Amen.
0: The peace of the Lord be with you always.
1: And with your spirit.
0: Let us offer each other the sign of peace.

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Blessed are those called to the supper of the Lamb. Lord, I am not worthy that you should enter under my roof, but only say the word, and my soul shall be healed.

0: Let us pray. May the sacrament we have received, O Lord, in commemoration of Blessed Henry, sanctify our minds and hearts, that we may merit to be made sharers in the divine nature, through Christ our Lord. Amen.
1: Amen.
0: The Lord be with you.
1: And with your spirit.
0: May Almighty God bless you, the Father, and the Son, and the Holy Spirit. Amen.
1: Amen.
0: Go forth, the Mass is ended.
1: Thanks be to God. Our recessional hymn is number 792, Go Make of All Disciples.

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1: For the casual inquirer, St. Thomas's works can be intimidating. The first obstacle to overcome is the vocabulary. It can seem like St. Thomas uses a lot of jargon. This is due in part to the idiom of his time, and in part to his desire for optimal precision. The problem still stands, though, that a lot of these words are no longer or never were in common use. Dialectic, hylomorphism, teleology, what does it all mean? Answering these questions will occupy us in the videos to follow, so we proceed apace. The next obstacle is the problem of where to begin. What if I just have a question about the incarnation? Do I have to read the first two parts before I read in the third part? Well, the Summa isn't intended primarily as a reference book. Rather, it offers a pedagogical approach to all of theology. St. Thomas doesn't traffic in ready-made and eclectic insights. Instead, he offers an approach to the faith that is systematic and wise. So, for instance, in order to learn what he has to say about grace, it's helpful to understand what he says about the Trinity, the human person, Christ, and the life of heaven. Everything hangs together. Along the way, it's helpful to consult popular introductions and commentaries and secondary literature. But there really is no substitute for reading St. Thomas himself. Now, that being said, it's silly to pose unnecessary obstacles to directing

engagement with St. Thomas. So, if you're interested in a particular question or article, there is something to be gained from just taking it head on. To grease the wheels for that, though, let's walk through how to read an article of the Summa. So each article begins with a question. St. Thomas then opens by citing objections. These are typically arguments from reason or voices from antiquity that assert the position contrary to the one that St. Thomas will eventually take. Then, following the objections, St. Thomas adds a short rebuttal, usually by citing a text taken from an authority. This line is referred to as the sed contra, so-called for the first two Latin words with which it always begins. Now, this should not be taken as an argument in the strict sense. Following the sed contra, there is the body of the article, sometimes referred to by its Latin name, the corpus. This provides the real meat of the article. Finally, St. Thomas revisits the objections and supplies replies to each in turn. So there you have it. You're ready to begin. For readings, podcasts, and more videos like this, go to Aquinas101.com. While you're there, be sure to sign up for one of our free video courses on Aquinas. And don't forget to like and share with your friends, because it matters what you think.

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0: think actually, I mean, it's not my criteria. It's the criteria that the church uses for Christian martyrs. And it's important to understand that martyrs, in a Christian sense, are very different than what people claim to be martyrdom. People have died for all sorts of causes, bad as well as good. I mean, people have died for communism and Nazism and whatnot. But the classic definition of a Christian martyr is somebody who dies in odium fidei, out of hatred of the faith. They're a faithful Catholic. They show just conspicuous signs of holiness. They are put to the test, usually by someone with the death that's immediately possible. And they choose to remain faithful to the gospel, and therefore they die. Now, more recent popes, John Paul II, has talked about the nuovi martiri, because there are conditions in modern circumstances that might almost seem like they're secular rather than immediately this kind of theological clash with the faith. And then Pope Francis went a step further, and he talked about oblatio fidei, the offering of your life. Oblatio vitae. And that, we see this in some Muslim countries where people have been hired. They're Christians. They're security guards outside of a church. And then usually on a major Christian feast, like Easter or Christmas, someone will try to die as an Islamic martyr, entering with a suicide vest. And in many cases, people stop them, and they themselves die as a result of this kind of immediate offering of their life when they weren't intended really to be facing death in that way. So it's a complicated series of things. But I think the key point for us is that our faith was founded by Jesus, who is, in a sense, the prototypical martyr. We usually think of St. Stephen as the first martyr, but Christianity is founded on the idea that Jesus Christ, the second person of the Trinity, offered his life to save us. And I think that is what distinguishes a Christian martyr from any other type of so-called martyr.
1: Dr. Royal, I think the two books, The Martyrs in the 20th Century and then the new book, Martyrs in the 21st Century, Monsignor Vuillain and I were talking, you hear about individual martyrdoms, you read them in the news, but suddenly you put continent by continent a synthesis, and it's so very powerful because you can see it all at once. And thank you very much for this great service. And I can remember in one of your interviews in the book, you know, someone had asked you, was it depressing doing all this research? And your response was, no, it's a great experience of a theological virtue of hope.
0: Yeah, that's it was a funny story, because after the first book came out, I literally gave dozens of lectures in various places, and a woman stood up and I think quite logically just kind of said from the outside, isn't it just

0: horrifying to look at this. And of course, in a way it is. But in another way, if you think about it, to spend that much time with people in the modern world now, and we're not talking about the beginning of Christianity or, you know, somewhere in between, but right now in our modern world, where we think we're kind of beyond that kind of thing, people are being murdered in Mexico. That's one of the most surprising things, I think, that paradoxically, in this very Catholic country, it's the most dangerous place in the world to be a Catholic priest. But it's everywhere now, that hatred of the faith. And I'm sorry to say, there's a kind of an inevitable clash between Christianity and Islam, as there has been historically. We kind of thought that it had gone away, you know, after those heroic victories in Vienna and Lepanto and places like that. And it's true that the West then became very powerful. But we saw that this began to come back in the 20th century and in the 21st century. And for us in America, of course, the dividing line was 9/11, but it had been bubbling beneath the surface for a long time. And now it's full blown. And
1: 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Plus, Catholic speaker, writer, and spokesperson for Sophia Institute Press, Kristen Terrio, joins us to discuss the book, The Priest Who Stayed in Gaza, A Witness to Hope in the Ruins. And Jonathan Strait, president and CEO of Ascension, is here to discuss the first new English edition of the Liturgy of the Hours in more than 50 years. CFN Live starts right now.

0: Hello and welcome to CFN Live on this Monday, July 13th. I'm Jackie Lucas.
1: And I'm Monsignor Jim Vlaughn, and here's a look at what's trending now.
0: At the Angelus in Castle Gandolfo, where Pope Leo is taking his summer break, the Holy Father reflected on the parable of the sower, reminded Christians that God's word has the power to transform every heart, and encouraging the faithful to make space this summer for silence, prayer, and meditation on scripture. Well, Mel Gibson's The Passion of the Christ is returning to U.S. theaters in a fully remastered 4K edition this September. This is more than two decades after its record-breaking debut. The film received three Oscar nominations for cinematography, makeup, and its musical score, and became the highest-grossing religious film of all time. The re-release will also give audiences an exclusive first look at the resurrection of Christ, the highly anticipated two-part sequel that is set to release in 2027 and 2028. And today is the feast day of St. Henry II, a German king who led and defended Europe's Holy Roman Empire at the beginning of the first millennium. St. Henry II is the patron saint of the childless, of dukes, and of handicapped, and those rejected by the religious order. And that is a look at what's trending now.
1: I remember seeing that Mel Gibson movie. Did you see that when it was out the first time?
0: I have not seen the whole thing through. I have to watch it, though. It's something that is on my list. And then I'm excited for the resurrection of the Christ that he's been working on a very, very, very, very long time for.
1: I went to a movie theater. I went to the Babylon movie theater to see it. And I remember going with another priest, and we got popcorn. We were just sitting there. And it was so intense, you couldn't eat a piece of popcorn. I mean, this is like, it's an incredible spiritual experience.
0: I would think, that you wouldn't be able
1: to. Oh, my Lord, it's just so moving.
0: And bring your tissues.
1: It's absolutely beautiful, too. Beautifully shot, really. It's an incredible film.
0: All right, well, maybe we'll go to the movies together.
1: All right, let's do that.
0: Re-release.
1: That'd be good.
0: You just said not. Oh, my goodness. All right, coming up next month, Senior's going to be back with your latest news from the Vatican and around the world. I have a good movie.
1: I don't go to movies anymore.
0: Okay,
1: I haven't been to the movies since the Muppet movie.
0: All right. And also Catholic speaker, writer, and spokesperson for Sophia Institute Press, Kristen Terrio is here to discuss the book, The Priest Who Stayed in Gaza. More CFN Live after the break.
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3: Welcome back to CFN Live. In world news, as Venezuela's death toll surpasses 3,800 people, the Catholic Church continues to bring aid, comfort, and hope to those affected by the growing humanitarian crisis there.
4: The death toll in Venezuela has now surpassed 3,800 victims. As the humanitarian crisis worsens, the Catholic Church continues to lead relief efforts, offering hope and pastoral care to those who have lost everything. So far, around 14,700 tons of humanitarian aid has reached the area following the devastating earthquake that struck the country on June 24th. More than 9,000 tons have already been distributed, while the remainder is being held in warehouses for the next stages of the emergency. A nationwide network of dioceses and parishes have delivered more than 5,000 food packages, 3,000 hygiene kits, 8,000 family relief kits, and over 73,000 units of medical supplies. Among the dioceses leading the response is La Guaira, situated in one of the regions hit hardest by the disaster. Here in my parish, we have a collection center for donations from Caritas. We have received donations from NGOs, foundations, and ordinary people who collected supplies in their own communities and brought them here to be distributed. People have also organized themselves to bring food and prepare meals for rescuers and for families who lost everything, even helping set up tents. The church has accompanied all of these efforts. The mission has relied on an army of volunteers whom Caritas say are at the heart of the emergency response. More than 3,300 volunteers have mobilized across the country, with around 280 serving each day. International teams from Puerto Rico, Chile, and the wider Caritas network across the Americas and Europe have also joined the response. The director of Caritas explained to Father Rafael that during the first phase of a disaster, everyone wants to help. What's important is ensuring that aid is still available in the days and weeks that follow the immediate response. We must gradually channel the help to the people who need it most. In the third phase, after what happened, how do we keep going? How do we stay afloat? How do we keep working? In the immediate aftermath of the earthquakes, priests searched the rubble for parishioners and family members. From Wednesday until Sunday, I wasn't even able to celebrate Mass. Not because I didn't want to, but because I was helping wherever I could. The priests who arrived from elsewhere accompanied the people and prayed with them. They helped to spiritually support those who cried out to the Lord. Today, they continue celebrating Masses and funerals, visiting the wounded, hearing confessions, and helping families to navigate unimaginable loss and profound grief.
3: The Catholic Church is welcoming the first new edition of the Liturgy of the Hours in more than 50 years, making a significant moment for clergy, religious, and lay faithful who pray the Church's daily prayer. Joining us now is Jonathan Strait, who's the president and CEO of Ascension, to discuss this landmark edition, its significance for the Church, and how it is designed to help more Catholics embrace the daily rhythm of prayer. Thanks so much for being with us. We're glad you're here today.
5: Yeah, thanks for having me.
3: So, you know, I'm one of the guys, and there's a lot of us out there, doesn't like change, you know? I know the Psalms by heart. I can do the prayers by heart. At the same time, I have to tell you the truth. I'm excited about this because it's going to add a lot to our spiritual lives. And I'm excited for you, in a sense, in this way, too, because I really am a fan of Ascension, and I'm glad that you have this ability to do this. So can you talk about how you got into it?
5: Yeah, thank you. So, you know, we've had a lot of success with the Bibles that we've published over the years, as well as the Catechism. When it came time for Liturgy of the Hours, we were interested in it to try to just learn from our customer base and allow them to drive what could be new outside of the translation, and as well as use our media to help invite the laity to come and join in on it. So we were somewhat surprised when the USCCB said, you know, we would allow you to publish it, but really excited because we just thought it was such a great moment for the church.
3: Now, you took your time and really, I mean, did some beautiful work here. I'm already shopping, you know, on the Ascension site for mine. I want to get the large edition and all of that. There's beautiful videos to watch, even if you're in this midst of making the decision. The mm-hmm. artwork is stupendous. The time Thank that you, you put into the fonts, all of this stuff, it's really beautiful to see. So this wasn't just a printing job. Explain the fact that it's much more than that.
5: Well, you know, as you know, Praying the Liturgy of the Hours, so the book itself, it's not just a bunch of content, right? It's not a book about prayer. This is prayer. So to do a good job with it, you want it to allow you to enter into it. So when we took a look at how we can illustrate it, we wanted to make sure that the illustrations weren't there to just decorate it. We wanted to make sure that the illustrations could bring you in and be something that you could meditate on so that it could just enhance the prayer overall. When it came to the fonts, we wanted to make sure that it was something that could just be really easily read. So you're not distracted. So we devised a custom font to do that. It's very easy to read. It can be read very well in low light. And it keeps it somewhat compact too, because that's another thing. This volume two, when it comes out, it's 2,700 pages. It's a lot of pages, you know, and so we want to try to make it so that it fits nicely in your hand. It's compact. It doesn't weigh too much. So to do that, there's a lot of tricks that need to go into it.
3: We're also grateful. I'll tell you, I was with a bunch of priests yesterday. And I was telling them I was going to interview you today. We're grateful for the extra ribbons. I know that doesn't sound like a big deal, but for we who pray the Liturgy of the Hours every day, to have the extra ribbons in the breviary makes a huge difference to help us to pray more smoothly, you know?
5: That was a big one. So when we started soliciting feedback for what we could do to improve it, the ribbons was surprisingly number one to us. People said, "Just I want as many of them as you could put in there. I want them adhered to the spine." You know, and so we said, "Let's try to do 8." Our printers had not done 8 ribbons before, so that was a bit of a like, well, we have to press them and see what they can do to come up with it. And they did. So you can see the pictures that you're showing. There are 8 ribbons there. They're beautiful. They're different colors. So, you know, you can kind of mend it. We've had people post about how they plan to use the ribbons, which is really fun. But it should be a really improved experience with all those ribbons.
3: Yeah, and most of us keep our prayer cards of beloved people who've gone home to God in our book, and so we can remember them and everything. But again, without the ribbons, they become the bookmarks, and then they fall out. And all kinds. So, I mean, you've solved a major issue there for a lot of us, which I'm grateful for as well. What would you gather? I mean, I'm thinking to myself, like, how many people use the Liturgy of the Hours? I mean, you must have done that research. You probably know a lot more than me about that. I mean, how many copies of this could potentially be out there?
5: Oh, goodness. So I'm trying to remember my numbers. If I believe it's maybe about 60,000 or so priests and in the United States, when you add in deacons and religious, that goes up to maybe, you know, 90,000. You know, as you know, religious may or may not pray the full Liturgy of the Hours. It's dependent upon their order. And so you got about 90,000 in terms of clergy and religious. That doesn't include the laity. So the laity is a big one that we're really not sure of the numbers. You could put that anywhere to 30,000 plus. Hopefully that gets to be, you know, even more. So it's easily about 100,000 that we're expecting could be buying this new edition.
3: Yeah, I think you're absolutely right. And the other thing is that it's becoming more important for our young people to use this. It's incredible. I mean, I know that a lot of them are using, you know, one of the apps, like the Breviary apps that are out there, one or another. I don't know if that's going to actually coincide with this release. My understanding is that not right away. So we're going to need this book regardless, right?
5: The USCCB hasn't made a final determination as to how they want to share the text in digital apps. Yeah. So as soon as we hear some more, you know, we're going to be happy to share it. I mean, I can tell you they are as motivated as anybody to try to get the text into the hands of as many people as possible.

0: But yeah, right out the gate, I mean, we can tell you there's definitely going to be the print editions. But then over time, you're going to see the extracts come out. You're going to see there will be an answer for the digital rights. So it's going to become more accessible over the years.
1: Another question I had, too, is that, you know, this kind of thing is in so many hands. Is there sort of preparation on your side of Ascension to say, we're going to get this to everybody. Don't worry, everybody. I know it's going to be an overwhelming amount of orders, but don't worry. We got a plan here.
0: We do have a plan. I mean, one big part of the plan, you know, you mentioned the numbers is, of course, making sure that we have enough inventory. That's absolutely number one. So I can say that we have plenty of copies. We will make sure that people have theirs. But anticipating that demand, there could be a lot that ships out right away. But the mandatory use date isn't until 2028. So right. It remains to be seen how quickly people want to jump in and get the new one. But from what the early reactions have been, it seems like people are really excited to see the new translation. It's been a long time. So even though they don't have to use it until 2028, they seem to want to be one of the first ones to use it.
1: Yeah, we're excited too. Honestly, like I worked with the USCCB and broadcasting their meetings, et cetera. And I remember reading some of the texts, you know, as they were coming around. And I said, this is going to be a good thing for us. And it's bringing in a lot of new saints that we love and know and some new readings that are great for us too, to help us to expand a little bit. It can't possibly be a bad thing, Jonathan, you know?
0: Oh, it's going to be great. Yeah, first new one in 50 years. There's 300 new hymns that have been translated from the Latin for the first time that we never had the English version of that. So there's a lot of new stuff in there. So I think it will be an exciting update.
1: It's wonderful. Now, if people want to learn a little bit more like I have, see some of the videos you have that are really beautiful, help explain the beauty of this book that is prayer, as you say. I love that because that's the truth of the matter. This isn't a cookbook. This is the prayer itself. So how can they get more information? Where do they go?
0: Yeah, so you can go to ascensionpress.com/LOTH, and we have all the information right there for you, as well as links to all of the videos that you referenced. And it's some really great stuff. We take you behind the scenes into the design of the topography, the illustrations, and a lot about the printing process as well. So it's a lot that you can dive into and get excited about.
1: Well, Jonathan, congratulations on this, and thank you. And I tell you the truth, like a big part of my heart says, I'm glad it's Ascension, because we've been reading your books, and we've been trusting Ascension for a long time, and this great speakers you have, and the great videos you put out. And so we know, you know, you're part of the family, and it's going to be good. So thank you so much for this.
0: Thank you so much, Monsignor. You're too kind.
1: Well, we'll see you soon, and I'll be praying and thinking about you, too. Now back to Jackie.
2: Thank you, Monsignor. Well, Father Gabriel Romanelli is the Argentinian priest who remained in Gaza since the war broke out, offering shelter, hope, and spiritual guidance to his parishioners despite extreme danger there. Father Romanelli wrote a memoir about his experience called The Priest Who Stayed in Gaza, A Witness to Hope in the Ruins. And joining us now to tell us more about the book is Catholic speaker, writer, and spokesperson for Sophia Institute Press, Kristen Terrio. Kristen, thanks so much for joining us.
3: Good morning, Jackie. Thank you so much for having me.
2: It's such a heavy book, but also provides so much hope as well from Father Romanelli's perspective. Just kind of for our viewers, you know, we're in the hustle bustle here in the United States. There's so much suffering that has been going on for more than 2 years in Gaza. You know, paint the picture for everyone. And then, you know, Father Romanelli, what he's been doing there for the Catholic Church.
3: Sure. So just a little background on Gaza and the background of the environment in which he finds himself. The Gaza Strip is one of two territories that are claimed by the Palestinians, the other, of course, being the West Bank of the Jordan River, including East Jerusalem. So Gaza itself is about 140 square miles, so a pretty small territory with about a population of 2.3 million. Of that population, even before the war, the Christians made up a very small minority of less than 1%, and the majority of the Christians in Gaza were actually Orthodox. So at this point, there are less than 1,000 Christians left in Gaza. This is obviously due to the war, and the epicenter of Christian life in Gaza to this day is Father Romanelli's parish, the Church of the Holy Family in Gaza City. So Gaza City is in the north of the Gaza Strip, and the south of the Gaza Strip borders Egypt, and then, of course, is flanked by the Mediterranean Sea. So one question that constantly comes up is, why don't the Christians leave? They're clearly a very small minority that are suffering. And Father Romanelli

0: really makes this clear that it's, number one, a logistical problem that the border is controlled now by the Israeli army and there is no movement allowed, and also a spiritual problem. The Christians cannot really go further south because there are no Christian churches anywhere else in Gaza other than Gaza City. And to them, and this is something that is really moving in the book, their ability to receive the sacraments and live the Christian life is something of utmost importance to them. And so he feels that it's very important to be with his flock here in the city and not try to flee this war, to be for them throughout the suffering and to really model Jesus to them.
1: Absolutely. And then, you know, makes it very clear in the book, in his memoir, talking about illnesses, lots of death, destruction, suffering, but the Christian community coming together in this church, and you know, how it's, these pages are so moving. Can you share a particular story that he tells about? There's a lot of hope in this book, so can you share a particular story that really struck you?
0: Sure. It really is hope from the ruins. And Father Gabriel is so positive in the way that he speaks about his parishioners. They inspire him and he inspires them in turn. He even actually posts daily updates on YouTube where he gives reflections on the scriptures and also updates on their daily life. One story that really stood out to me is that of a young man named Suhail. He was actually someone who had a vocation to the priesthood, and he had discerned that well before the war started and was actually scheduled to go to seminary in Rome at the end of October in 2023. And then, of course, disaster struck on October 7th and the war began. And so he was just a few weeks shy of leaving for seminary. So he remained at the parish, served as an altar server, worked closely with the priests, and he was actually one of the people that Pope Francis corresponded with when he would call this church every night. He would often speak with Suhail. And one day, unfortunately, in July of 2025, just a year ago, the church was bombed and there were several casualties and Suhail was injured very, very seriously. And he did survive through the grace of God, and he was actually evacuated and has continued his hope for his vocation and studies. But one detail that was very moving is that the way he was positioned, he actually took a piece of shrapnel that, if he had not been there, would have struck and probably killed one of the priests who was serving at the parish. And so he did not intend, of course, for this to happen, but with his complete surrender to God's will and desire to be a priest, it's just very moving and poetic that his injury actually saved the life of a priest and has helped continue the sacraments to this day.
1: Oh my goodness, what an incredible story. And I, you know, you kind of touched upon it a little bit, you know, but incredible that almost every day Pope Francis, right before he passed, would call Father Romanelli almost every day. And is that continuing with Pope Leo as well?
0: I know they are in contact with Pope Leo. I'm not sure if it's every day, but he is very well aware of the situation there and continues to unite himself in prayer with those priests in the community.
1: Yeah, and let's remind our viewers, you know, Father Romanelli, he went back to Gaza after October 7th. You know, he was, yeah, right? He just felt compelled that he needed to be there, you know, for his parishioners, right?
0: Yes, he did. He was actually not in Gaza when the war broke out. He was in Bethlehem and then in Jerusalem, and he had to work hard to get back into Gaza because the borders had been closed. So he worked closely with the Latin Patriarch of Jerusalem, Cardinal Pier Battista Pizzaballa, who has provided much support during this entire war. And he went back into the heart of Gaza to be with his flock. And he has a quote from the book, I'm paraphrasing, but he has said often that he believes that if Gaza is not hell, it is because Jesus is present in the Eucharist. Mm. And he really wants to help the church to be that shining light, not only as a physical place of safety and refuge, but a spiritual one as well. It's a humanitarian center. There are about 600 to 800 Christians who live on the site of the church. And so much of his work is providing for their daily welfare. So finding basics such as food, water, toiletries, and items for daily life. And there are also, as you see in these pictures, some sisters of Mother Teresa's order, whose charism before the war was actually to care for disabled children who lived in the confines of the parish as well. And so it is a very desperate situation. The parents are seeking food for their children on a daily basis. Humanitarian aid comes and goes, but it's really

0: meeting the hierarchy of needs, and then, of course, keeping up the spirits of those who live there, who are falling either into desperation or just complete sadness and maybe having a crisis of faith. So it's this twofold vocation of the spiritual and also tending to the physical needs of the flock.
1: Yeah, he's doing amazing things. It's horrific what's going on over there. Your final thought about the book, the reason why he really wanted to put this, in a memoir to share with everybody, and I encourage everybody, to pick up a copy as well.
0: Yes, Father really inspired me because of his attitude towards suffering. We hear this all the time as Catholics, that suffering can be redemptive and that we should unite it to the cross and really use it to unite with the will of God. But that's much easier said than done. And Father is a living example of that. He constantly says throughout the book, "Today I am well." And he has noted that he follows in the steps of Saint Therese with offering up every little suffering, no matter what it may be, to God. And of course, he has greater sufferings than many of us can imagine. And so that was inspiring to me to incorporate that into my own life and make those daily sacrifices that he is making in a very large way, in hopes that it will not only help get through the situation, but also sanctify the soul.
1: Absolutely. And the book is The Priest Who Stayed in Gaza by Father Gabriel Romanelli. You can get it at sophiainstitute.com. Kristen, thank you so much for kind of opening our eyes and sharing Father Gabriel's story. Please tell him that we are praying for him and all the people of Gaza, especially the parishioners at the Church of the Holy Family.
0: Thank you so much. God bless.
1: Thanks. You too, Kristen. Coming up next, Monsignor is going to be back with your latest news from the Vatican and around the world. And President and CEO of Catholic Relief Services, Sean Callahan, is here with an update on a recent grant that they received and how they are helping millions around the world. 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
4: Rome's Tiber Island is one of the most intriguing places in the Eternal City. In the middle of the river stands an urban island shaped like a stone ship sailing along. Within that isle, a hospital has been working for 4 years to bring culture closer to cancer and radiotherapy patients. We started programs so patients can enjoy works of art on the screens of the rooms where they receive radiotherapy, or via headsets, or they can attend specially arranged visits to museums where guides lead them on engagement tours. This initiative is not intended simply to provide patients with entertainment, but because the therapeutic results enhance the treatment they are undergoing. The gratitude that patients have expressed to us for the care we have shown them has prompted us to take the next step, which is to investigate whether using art in an increasingly inclusive and engaging way might also have an impact on the effectiveness of the treatment itself. It was the author of Crime and Punishment, the Russian writer Dostoevsky, who stated that beauty will save the world. And Professor Valentini points out that the motivation provided by observing is fundamental for the recovery of those assisted.
5: L'arte ti aiuta.
4: Art helps, through beauty, to find motivation to understand what happened and write that new page again. That is why we have understood that art is a form of therapeutic care. According to the director of the Cancer Centre, taking part in these activities brings benefits not only in terms of physical fitness, but also in terms of the patient's attitudes. Many develop a new perspective on their illnesses,

0: Alcuni pazienti ci hanno incominciato.
1: Some patients told us, "Professor, the disease is hard, the treatment is hard, but my glasses have been cleaned, and now I see what really matters in life." That's why patients can learn about the battles fought in the Colosseum, the finest paintings in the Palazzo Colonna, or the various species of flowers and plants found in the famous orange garden in the Capitol, all without leaving the hospital. But patients who are up to it have the opportunity to go on private educational tours.
0: Noi stiamo studiando con...
1: We are studying how to understand, according to the profile of each person, what type of art can be more beneficial. There are people who are more emotional, others more rational, others more orientated to relationships. That's why we offer different forms of art, visual works, music, dance, because not everyone likes everything and customization may be necessary. What is clear is that receiving care in a beautiful place is better than receiving it in a place lacking in beauty, or so they say at the centre. And this is certainly the case at the 16th century hospital founded by the Order of St. John of God. Known wildly as Fate Bene Fratelli, or literally Do Good Brothers, they are living up to their name.
2: Now back to Jackie.
3: Thank you, Monsignor. Well, after a year of funding cuts for Catholic Relief Services, the U.S. State Department has announced a $240 million grant for emergency relief. And joining us now to talk more about the grant and what it means for CRS going forward is Sean Callahan, President and CEO of Catholic Relief Services. Sean, thanks so much for joining us.
4: My pleasure.
3: It's always great having you guys on, you know, and I know so many of our viewers love CRS, and we do too here. But for someone maybe just tuning in for the first time, just tell everybody, tell them about the organization and the amazing relief you guys provide around the world.
4: Catholic Relief Services is the official overseas organization of the U.S. Catholic community, and we work in over 100 countries around the world. And the way we work is with the local church in many of the communities in which we work. And so we partner with local church institutions to respond to crises and also long-term problems so that we can help people respond to different crisis situations, but also so that the church can demonstrate its respect for the human dignity of all human people.
3: Absolutely. So I'm assuming that more than a year ago, when some of your funding was cut, that was devastating, right? How did that impact you guys?
4: It was really devastating. They cut about a third of our budget overall. So it meant that not only was our budget cut, but the budget of the local Catholic partners that we have on the ground. So that was difficult. And in addition to that, both of us had to reduce staff. So Catholic Relief Services lost about a third of its staff. And many of our local partners on the ground also lost between a third and half of their staff. So it was very impactful for the church.
3: Yeah, absolutely. But God is so good, because now we have this amazing news, a $240 million, you know, grant. How is this going to impact Catholic Relief Services moving forward? What are the plans to, you know, help so many?
4: Well, this is, particularly a blessing. But first, I must say that when we got the cuts, the Catholic community in the United States stepped up, and many people gave more than they had given before. Some people were new donors, and they assisted us in many difficult situations so that we could appropriately transition programs. And where people, particularly mothers and children, where they were left destitute in situations, we could respond there. This new grant, the $240 million, will help us reach over 4 million people around the world, and will help respond to places where there are complex emergencies and sudden shocks come in and shake things up, and we'll be able to assist there. In a second group of countries, we'll be able to respond to the crises that are ongoing right now. So if you think of the Ebola crisis in the Democratic Republic of Congo, or the war in the Central African Republic and Sudan, those type of situations we'll be able to help and respond. And then thirdly, new emergencies that come into complex situations, we will have some resources on the ground ready to go with our local partners so that they can respond right away and to be the first out there to assist local communities.
3: Yeah, we're watching some of the videos and just seeing, you know, the kids, you know, playing and smiling, some things that we just take for granted, just water, you know, things like that. You provide.

0: provide so many things for so many people around the world. You know, how fulfilling is it for you to be a part of CRS and be able to help so many?
1: You know, it's really, you know, a blessing for myself and all of our staff. We have a tendency of having people work for us for a long period of time because they're committed to the mission. They feel the satisfaction of being that person who is the Samaritan who's out there trying to help people who are destitute in situations. And we also see the best of the Catholic Church around the world. We see bishops, religious, and lay people reaching out to people in communities, even though they're affected by a war situation or a drought or an emergency. And so for us, it's just incredibly satisfying. And we're inspired every day by those local partners on the ground with whom we work.
0: Amazing. You know, people watching, they feel inspired, you know, maybe to help, get involved. How, you know, how can they do that?
1: Well, if people would like to help us, they can connect with our website, which is at Catholic Relief Services or CRS.org online or CRSEspanol.org online. Please feel free to look at all the materials that we have there. And also you can give in your parishes. There's currently a collection going on for Venezuela, and that assistance will go right to the efforts on the ground after the terrible earthquakes there, and will help support Caritas Venezuela in its response.
0: Oh, wow, that's wonderful. Well, we were so excited to hear you got the $240 million grant. Just your final last thought, you know, that you want our viewers to know about CRS.
1: I would just like all of your viewers to know that your church is there when an emergency happens or when longer-term complex situations are there. Your church is working with the local church to make sure that everyone has the opportunity to raise their children with health, education, and an opportunity for the future. So please continue to support these efforts. And it is something that the Holy Father, Pope Leo, has commented on. And he has also put his money out there as well and supported some of our programs. So please join the Holy Father and assist us in doing this great work. And again, your church is there on the ground making things happen.
0: Absolutely. Everyone can go to CRS.org. Sean, thank you so much for joining us today.
1: Thank you, Jackie. Appreciate it.
0: Thank you. Coming up next, Monsignor is going to be back with your latest news from the Vatican. And founders of Trinity House Community, Soren and Ever Johnson, are here to talk about their Catholic family ministry. We're going to have more CFN Live after the break. Stay with us.
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3: Welcome back to CFN Live. As interest in exorcism continues to grow, the Catholic Church stresses the importance of careful discernment between psychological conditions and genuine spiritual suffering. Robert Duncan of Vatican Access talked with Sean Tobin, a clinical psychologist who works in psychology, spiritual formation, and the Church's ministry of exorcism.
4: How do you see the devil as being active in the world today?
5: What I see happening overall in society is, especially with the rise of technology, is we've become so self-focused. And what's interesting is even in the garden, right, Satan doesn't originally turn us from God to evil. He turns us from God to self. And when it can turn us to self, it can cut us.

0: soft from God when self-will reigns, right? And then we actually can, it allows space for every other evil, right? But I do think we've become more self-focused than ever before. And I think the rise of social media and the internet and other things have unfortunately contributed to that. Not that they're evil in themselves, but there's a great book by Romano Guardini called The End of the Modern World, where he talks about how man does not have the power to properly integrate these technologies. We can't keep up morally with the changes, and we don't have that formation. So we have to be very intentional about how we use technology, because it can create a state where we're so self-focused that all we're doing is seeking either the confirmation of what we already believe, or it's the point where we're expecting so many answers immediately and expecting that there is an answer, that we can't tolerate that discomfort or that mystery that ultimately creates the space where we can come to believe and experience God. So it's becoming harder and harder for people to even be still enough to pray.
1: You mentioned technology, and I think that might be a good opportunity for you to tell people why you're here, and that technology is actually part of the thematic substance of this conference. So tell me about the conference and how AI and other forms of technology can be vehicles
0: of the enemy and stuff, or whatever. Well, I think, again, even the apple in the garden, whether it's an apple or whatever fruit, it's not a good or evil. It's how we're oriented towards it, right? So I think that technology is the same thing. It's amoral. It's not good or evil. It's how we use it. But I think that the way we are using a lot of technology has been to our detriment. I mean, we're the most isolated, lonely, anxious society ever. There's a great book called The Dopamine Nation by Dr. Anne Lemke that goes in depth into that, how the smartphone is the new hypodermic needle of our generation. So at the conference, I mean, it is a course for exorcists. There's like 300 mostly priests and some mental health workers that are there, bishops as well.
1: So it's sometimes reported in the news as a Vatican conference.
0: Yeah, it seems to be centralized or promoted by the Vatican.
1: So who hosts it in
0: right
1: fact?
0: Now? Yeah, it's at a Legionaries of Christ College just outside of Rome. And they've had it for about 20 years now, but it seems to be the official, you know, Vatican gathering of priests.
1: Are there Vatican representatives there?
0: Yeah, like Father Bamonte is the exorcist for Rome. He gave a talk actually just before I got here today, which was excellent. He gave a Q&A, and I mean, he's got so much experience.
1: Did you get the sense that he had a particular Vatican line on what the tone of the conference should be?
0: I got a sense that he knew what he was talking about. And when people were asking questions, there was just this, a different kind of authority in the way that he spoke.
1: Do you believe that the devil attacks believers and unbelievers in equal measure?
0: I think he hates all God's children. But I also think that in some sense, well, Cardinal Cantalamessa said that the strongest proof of the devil's existence isn't found in the sinners or the possessed, but in the saints. Because by way of their life, his works are exposed. And in some way, you know, God has always used the enemy. John Chrysostom said he uses the enemy like a surgeon uses a scalpel, or a vine dresser uses pruning shears. Or like a shepherd using a sheepdog to drive the flock back to him. That I think that he's always been used as part of sometimes the redemptive purposes of God. And so it's not so much maybe that he's less active in a believer's life, but he's more, we can be more aware of his activity in our lives. Some people say if you have a great calling, then the devil's gonna target you more. Right, but I think we're all a target of God's jealous love. But I do think that in any of our callings, there's a training as well. And again, I think he's our sparring partner so often, our training partner that God permits in order to prepare us, just like with Peter or Job or anyone else. So I wouldn't say that it's more so. But then again, the devil, of course, he's going to want to, at least in his mind, which never operates outside God's will,

0: he obviously wants to try to prevent this, the saints or any believer from preaching the gospel or living the gospel. But his activity is always under the restraint of divine providence.
1: Now back to Jackie.
2: Thank you, Monsignor. Well, founded in 2006, Trinity House Community is a Catholic family ministry based in Leesburg, Virginia, that aims to help parents turn their homes into

0: much for joining us.
1: Thank you so much. Great to be with you, Jackie.
2: Hi, Jackie. Thanks for having us.
0: Hi. It's so lovely to have you guys on to talk about this. And I'm thinking, wow, 20 years ago, you guys started this. Tell us, you know, what inspired you to start this ministry and just kind of take us on the road of, you know, the purpose of Trinity House Community.
2: Well, we met at a Catholic social teaching seminar in Krakow, the Tercio Millennio Seminar. And the founders of that seminar were kind of trying to form leaders for the new evangelization. So when we met there, we fell in love quite quickly and determined we would really like to work in full-time ministry someday together. So when we first married, Soren was working in various kind of church-related jobs. He worked at the USCCB, at the Diocese of Arlington in Virginia. And we started our little side hustle in 2006. That was the nonprofit, the Trinity House Community. So we were looking for ways to respond to the call for the new evangelization. That's how it got started.
0: It's amazing. You know, I have three kids at home. I feel like my house is very chaotic. So when I read parents, helping parents to turn their homes into a taste of heaven, how do I do that? Tell me.
1: Well, we really look to the Holy Trinity for our inspiration. And there's this amazing line in the Catechism 2205, the Christian family is a communion of persons, a sign and image of the communion of the Father and the Son and the Holy Spirit. So we really, you know, from our own experience as parents of five and our own experience of, you know, the challenges that every family faces today, wanted to invite families to recover a vision and a strategy for their family for passing on the joy of the faith in their home. And we said, you know, your domestic church can be a Trinity house, a home in which you reflect the love of the Holy Trinity.
0: I love that. And briefly explain to us the five levels of the family life.
2: Okay, so if your ultimate goal then as a family is to become a more radiant image of God, for your home to overflow that grace of God, to become a taste of heaven that your neighbors can even partake of, what you have to do starting off is, of course, receive that communion of God's own persons into your family. So when you're building your Trinity house, there's the five levels. And of course, it starts with faith life. So in faith life, you receive your communion from the heart of the Trinity through the church, through Mary's yes, through Jesus' life, death, and resurrection, through the sacraments. You receive that communion of the persons of God into your family. And then in the second level, personal relationships, you deepen that communion. And then in the third level, household economy, you care for that communion. Of course, we spend most of our time doing that. And then in the fourth level, family culture, you get a chance after all of your hard work and household economy to celebrate your communion. And then in the fifth level, which we call the crown of a Trinity house, you share your taste of heaven with others in hospitality and service.
0: I love that. You don't have to live in Virginia, you know, to kind of get involved, because you guys are in so many parishes in so many states. But you do have that, the Trinity House just cafe. Tell us about that cozy spot that you have there. And then I want to also, after that, we'll get into kind of a lot of the online resources that you provide too.
1: Yes, in 2014, we really felt led to open a cafe in the public square. Ever comes from a restaurant family in her upbringing, to really bring the joy and the riches of the faith to the heart of the public square. So we found this beautiful old home right in the center of Leesburg, Virginia, for lease. And it's appropriately enough, it's at the corner of Church and Market. And it's just been a joy to be welcoming guests there and giving them a glimpse of the joy of our faith.
0: Exactly. So if you're ever kind of in that area, if you don't live in Virginia, you got to stop there. But there's so many resources online so that people can, you know, live this with their families, right? Talk us about it. Tell us about it.
2: True. So if you go to trinityhousecommunity.org, you can sign up for our

0: weekly e-letter, and we kind of cover each of the levels week by week. So you'll get an e-letter on faith, life, personal relationships, household economy, so on. 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And also when you go to the page where you watch the workshop, you can download the Heaven in Your Home flowchart. So this is a very popular piece of paper that our families post on their refrigerator, because it shows you in one page how to work through the levels of the Trinity house. Each one has a key practice, a key place, and a key principle. So it kind of, and none of it is stuff that you haven't heard of before. It just kind of organizes your way of living out the faith in your family. And people keep that on their fridge as a reference to remind them. And every family is good at certain parts of the items that are on the flowchart, and others are like, oh, well, we really need to work on that. So it's a good reminder.
1: It is a good reminder. You have your calendar with all the kids' activities, where you're going every day, and then you have your chart, right? That's how it yes. goes. Keeps the family organized. I love that. Just tell exactly. everybody one more time where they can learn more about Trinity House Community.
2: Yes, at trinityhousecommunity.org. Viewers can sign up for our e-letter and learn more about starting a Trinity House group in your own parish.
1: We love it. Well, we appreciate your time, the great work you guys have been doing for 20 years. Soren and Ever, thank you so much.
2: Thank you, Jackie.
0: It was great to be with you.
1: It was great to have you guys on. Thanks so much. We're going to have more CFN Live after the break.
3: I am studying to be a NICU nurse to give back that same care that I received. I was born at 26 weeks and was in the NICU for 89 days.
4: There were ups and downs. There was 6 weeks on a ventilator, lots of different infections and surgeries that did not end at her discharge.
5: Even when she was hooked up with a lot of wires on her, I knew that she was going to be a fighter.
3: The U.S. remains among the most dangerous developed nations for childbirth due to access to care, health inequities, and priority of maternal and infant health care. 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
8: I'm thinking of that interview with Jonathan with the Liturgy of the Hours. You know, a priest in his breviary, I can't tell you how many times I've gone to a wake of a priest, and in the casket with him is his breviary. Because that's sort of like our prayer book that we use our whole lives.
1: And the appreciation of the ribbons, it's such a small thing. But it's a huge thing. And
8: somebody somewhere was laughing at me for that. But that's the truth of the matter. They make a big difference.
1: Yeah, and he agreed too. So amazing.
8: Because you're flipping these things, like, looking for the pages, trying to keep it. That's crazy. Thank God for the app. I have to tell you the truth, the app is huge. So I don't know if they'll have that. I hope they'll God.
1: Yeah, he'll keep us posted. Yeah. We'll let you guys know.
8: I need it.
1: All right, well, that is it for today. Hope you. I can't speak. It's Monday. Hope you'll join us again tomorrow right after Mass. I'm Jackie Lucas.
8: I'm Monsignor Jim Vlorn. Have a great day, everybody. God bless. We'll see you around town. Enjoy this weather. Now's the time.

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0: modern world now. And when I want to, we're not talking about the beginning of Christianity or, you know, somewhere in between, but right now in our modern world, where we think we're kind of beyond that kind of thing, people are being murdered in Mexico. That's one of the most surprising things, I think, that paradoxically, in this very Catholic country, it's the most dangerous place in the world to be a Catholic priest. But it's everywhere now, that hatred of the faith. And I'm sorry to say, there's a kind of an inevitable clash between Christianity and Islam, as there has been historically. We kind of thought that it had gone away, you know, after those heroic victories in Vienna and Lepanto and places like that. And it's true that the West then became very powerful. But we saw that this began to come back in the 20th century and in the 21st century. And for us in America, of course, the dividing line was 9/11, but it had been bubbling beneath the surface for a long time. And now it's full blown in the Middle East, in Central Africa, even in parts of Asia.
1: You know, I also like, it kind of fits in with this, that you discuss like the early Christian martyrs and this whole idea of they create like these books of spirituality, if you will. There's a spiritual life that has really some ties here, not just to us, but to the martyrs, to each other, right? It's kind of, there's a lot of common theme here, huh?
0: Yeah, I think that a lot of people, you take a figure like Maximilian Kolbe, who grew up on stories of martyrs and saints and heroes and his devotion to Our Lady. There is, of course, a common theme across all these differences that obviously take place. And in the Roman Empire, it wasn't so much a theological conflict, but it was a state that was very, very much nervous about having a different source of values. Mm. And Christianity certainly was that. It wasn't subservient to the emperor. It wouldn't burn even the slightest bit of incense to the emperor. And what's striking, I think, after reading into many, many accounts of martyrs, ancient and modern, is really how few of them apostatize when they're the metaphorical gun is put to their head, and how many people find, even though they were kind of ordinary Christians in the past, that they have this extraordinary faith that carries them through, even in the face of persecution and in many cases torture as well as death.
1: How about the recent popes, too? I think there's something really beautiful about this. If you could link popes John Paul II, Benedict, and Francis, but then also how they looked at martyrdom in slightly different ways as the times changed during their pontificates, too, right?
0: Yeah. Well, John Paul, I mentioned the Nuovi Martiri, that John Paul II came up with this new category. There was a very famous case of Rosario Livatino, who was actually a lawyer and then a judge in Sicily, who stood up to the mafia. And he was a very profound Catholic. He had written about how what he was doing was not only because he wished to maintain law and order and you know, a proper respect for rights and human beings in Sicily, but that he did it out of his Catholic faith. And so there are these

0: categories, these modern categories that, that John Paul and Benedict and Francis have recognized, that what it may look like a secular activity, but if it comes out of a person's, not only a person's sense of secular justice, but of a person's sense of faith, we have a kind of a new type of martyr. And those are, I think, are very much worth paying attention to. We know a lot about the Muslim-Christian clash and things like that. But we don't hear, I think, quite as much about people who in their daily secular lives, too, are standing up for the both for secular values and for the values of the faith. It's a very interesting thing that that is a kind of a modern variation on the classic idea of a martyr.
1: I also remember when Pope St. John Paul II mentioned the Colosseum as, in a sense, a place where martyrdom is memorialized, if you will. It kind of changed my vision of the Colosseum all the time, which I kind of think of a lot of times just as, you know, a tourist trap in a way. But this has a lot of meaning in Christianity, too, right?
0: Yeah, I think Pope Francis came up with a very interesting phrase. He talked about the ecumenism of blood that exists among all Christians who are willing to die for their faith or be persecuted for their faith, and how those early martyrs turned around the most powerful empire in the world in those days. I mean, there was just no rival to Rome. Rome ruled supreme, and it put down any resistance to its rule. And I sometimes take comfort for that fact that, you know, we often feel like our secular world and, you know, the continuing persecution of Christians in places like China and Vietnam and elsewhere, that it just seems hopeless in a way to stand up to these powers. But the early Christians did, and they turned around the history of not only of Rome, but I think the history of the whole Western world. So it's terrible to think about these things, but it's that sacrifice that ultimately probably is what carries forward the spirit in our world.
1: Absolutely. We're going to take a quick break. We'll be back with more Encounter right after this.
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6: I'm Amy Grant, and I want to talk to you from my heart about the heart. There was nothing about my life that said, you have a ticking time bomb in your chest. But I did. I wound up in the office of a cardiologist because I was there with my husband. And at the tail end of that, the cardiologist looked at me and said, I want to see you. No one was more surprised than I was to learn I was living with a rare heart condition. He said, Amy, this condition, you'll be fine, and then catastrophic. A few months later, I had open heart surgery that saved my life. And I owe it to the research and life-saving medical breakthroughs developed by the American Heart Association. I'm grateful for the American Heart Association. Their research gave me more time to do the things I love with the people I love. So listen to your heart. I'm here today because...
7: Welcome back to Encounter. We are continuing our discussion on the book, The Martyrs of the New Millennium, with its author, Dr. Robert Royal. So, Dr. Royal, you mentioned that Mexico is the most dangerous place for priests, the martyrdom of priests. There are a number of countries in this world. I mean, I'm one of the anchors on a news program that we do here. And unfortunately, we're reporting murders and deaths in a number of different places in the world. Can you discuss a number of the ones that you speak about in the book?
8: Yeah, well, there still is ongoing persecution of Christians in the Middle East. That kind of dropped off the radar when in the 2010s, ISIS was kind of defeated. But it's come back. You know, there's that disorder in the Middle East. It's still, I think of it as the after effects of the Ottoman Empire, Turkey that collapsed. But that Muslim extremism, it migrated to Central Africa. And so really the place that produces the most martyrs on a day-by-day and year-by-year basis now is Nigeria, yeah. And also the Democratic Republic of Congo. When I finished writing my book toward the end of 2024, Nigeria was reliably producing about 5,000 Christian martyrs a year. The latest figures I've seen is that it's closer to 7,000 a year. Mm-hmm. And

0: is the largest country in Africa in terms of population. In some ways, it's a wealthy country because it has mineral resources, and there's some battling over that among various militias. But it's about half and half Muslim and Christian, and especially in the north, where Muslims predominate, there are just whole villages that are wiped out, 20, 30 at a time, people killed en masse, priests pursued. Same is true, I think, to a somewhat lesser degree in Congo, Somalia, Sudan, Libya. And then, unfortunately, it's even moved out into into Southeast Asia. We used to talk about, I can recall this in Washington and in public policy debates, not even in religious terms, that Southeast Asia seemed to be quite a bit different than the Arabian Peninsula, that Southeast Asian Muslims seemed to be more laid back and more pluralistic and accepting of pluralism. But that has changed too. We see a lot of we see a lot of Muslim extremism, radical Islam in Indonesia in particular, another large Muslim country. And it spills over everywhere. And unfortunately, then religion is also being weaponized. In a place like India, the radical Hindu parties are attacking Christians because it's a way to hold on to power and to show themselves to be distinct from a kind of a Western religion. And Hinduism typically never was a kind of of an evangelizing religion. It was more kind of content within itself. So these are unfortunate developments, and I pray to God that the dynamics change, but that seems to be the place that we're at right now in the world.
1: Can you comment too on blasphemy laws and how the misconstruing of blasphemy laws actually adds to this?
0: Yeah, I mean, blasphemy in Islam is already a difficult problem.
1: Yeah.
0: And in a place like Indo in,

0: as much. So yeah, you're exactly right. This so-called blasphemy problem is really something that the nations of the world have to look into again. And I think that our U.S. government in particular has a responsibility to bring pressure on Pakistan, which has three articles in its constitution about blasphemy that just enable you to do almost anything you want against any Christian. Mm.
1: Well put. You know, you also have these categories of martyrdom, which I think are really helpful, white martyrdom, red martyrdom, and green martyrdom. Can you explain those to us and help us to see the nuances, the differences? It gives us a great understanding.
0: Yeah, you know, red martyrdom is what most people mean by martyrdom. Right. A person is a Christian. He comes up against, you know, could be a drug cartel, could be a communist regime, it could be radical Islam, and is killed. And there's white martyrdom, in which the person doesn't necessarily die, but is persecuted or repressed to the point where, it might feel like death. I have a lot of friends in Washington who think that they ought to be classified as white martyrs for what they stand up for. But so I don't want to make that category too broad. But it's worth keeping this in mind, because it's not the case that every person who is subject or threatened with martyrdom is a red martyr. That many of them may go on to survive and tell us about what happened. And actually, that's quite useful, because in some cases, North Korea is a typical case, you can't even get information about what happens with people once they fall into the hands of a government. Oh. So we want to pay attention to what white martyrs can tell us as well.
2: Dr. Royal, how about this wonderful seminarian from Nigeria, Michael Nnadi? I was particularly inspired by his example.
0: Yeah, what an interesting guy he is. He was only 19 or 20 years old, I think. And as I was talking about earlier, the larger problem in Nigeria, they just come into whole villages. They'll attack a Catholic institution, a church, sometimes just the secular authorities. So he was picked up with a couple of his friends by a radical Muslim group in Nigeria. And some of the friends were able to actually escape, and we heard later about this. But he was, as only a 20-year-old man, he's given the so-called opportunity, as radical Muslims do, of reciting the Shahada, which is there is only one God, Allah, and Muslim is his prophet. And then you become a Muslim, and then you're safe from persecution or martyrdom. He refused that. They threatened him, told him he was going to die, and he wouldn't submit. And he actually said back to his captors, you know, you're a disgrace to Islam, what you're doing. You're treating other people this way. You're actually harming your own faith. And then he went and he said, and by the way, you ought to become Catholics, because the Catholic religion is a true religion. Well, they killed him. And when later the person who actually shot him was captured by government forces, he actually admitted how much he admired this young man who was able to stand up to them and actually assert his own faith. So, look, with some people around like that, we've got to be proud of the church, proud of what she brings to people. And in the end, that I keep saying this over and over again, we're lucky in our societies that we don't face persecution like that. Mm. But there are signs of things even here of vandalism, of attacks on churches, of arson. It's growing in Europe by leaps and bounds, and we see it increasing here. Our bishops have done a survey of this. Many of us are going to have to face up to this, maybe not as red martyrs, but maybe as white martyrs.
1: Pope Francis called it once the friendly persecution in America. Very interesting, right?
0: Yeah.
1: Very interesting.
2: Dr. Royal, just as you finish the second book, were there any new insights, just in the whole dynamic of martyrdom after having completed that wonderful first book and now deeper into the 21st century?
0: Well, I suppose one of the things that struck me was how much the focus has changed. We still have a communist regime in China, but in the 20th century, it was atheist regimes by far, and basically communist regimes that produced the largest crop of martyrs. There were authoritarian states and whatnot in El Salvador and Nicaragua and Argentina and whatnot. But it was really the atheist, the ideologically atheist regimes. Now, I think the two elements in the 21st century that I would identify as threats is, one is obviously militant Islam, as we've been talking about.

0: But I think the other is within our Western societies. Our Western elites don't pay much attention to Christian martyrs. And I think it's because they kind of have decided that, you know, Christianity is bad. It preached hate against gays. It kept on women, you know, Crusades, Galileo, all this nonsense that is, you know, it's a marginal part of what the Western history is. And so I think our Western elites are really soft on people who persecute or attack Christianity. And those of us who are fortunate to live in the West, and I consider myself extremely fortunate to live in the United States of America, I think we need to be careful about the way this sort of creeping, soft anti-Christianity, or however you want to describe it, is permeating our society, because we've got to be able to push back and defend ourselves against this. And we've got to be ready how to do that with our words, but also with our deeds.
1: Dr. Roy, we're so glad you were with us today. Tell everyone where we can get a copy of your book.
0: Well, the book is published by Sophia Institute Press, and you can go directly to their website and buy it there. And of course, it's available in bookshops. It's available in Amazon, Barnes & Noble online, and all those places. And it's also available in a Kindle edition and an audio version if you like listening to books. Wow. So,
1: well, Dr. Roy, once again, both of us thank you for this great gift of this book. Readable, understandable, synthesizes so much. It's a really great piece. So thank you for being with us today, too.
0: My pleasure. Thank you very much.
1: For Bishop John Barris, I'm Monsignor Jim Vlorn. We thank you for joining our discussion today. For more information on this book or encounter, you can visit cfntv.org. God bless everybody. We'll see you soon. I'm Monsignor Jim Vlorn, and you're watching the Catholic Faith Network.

In the name of the Father, and of the Son, and of the Holy Spirit, amen. Come, O Holy Spirit, fill the hearts of your faithful, and kindle in them the fire of your love. Send forth your Spirit, and they shall be created, and you shall renew the face of the earth. Let us pray. O God, who did instruct the hearts of the faithful by the light of the Holy Spirit, grant us in the same Spirit to be truly wise and ever to rejoice in his consolation. Through Jesus Christ our Lord. Amen. O Mary, conceived without sin, pray for us who have recourse to you. O Mary, conceived without sin, pray for us who have recourse to you. O Mary, conceived without sin, pray for us who have recourse to you. O Lord Jesus Christ, who have vouchsafed to glorify by numberless miracles the Blessed Virgin Mary, immaculate from the first moment of her conception, grant that all who devoutly implore her protection on earth may eternally enjoy your presence in heaven, who with the Father and the Holy Spirit live and reign, God forever and ever. Amen. O Lord Jesus Christ, who for the accomplishment of your greatest works have chosen the weak things of the world, that no flesh may glory in your sight, and who for a better and more widely diffused belief in the Immaculate Conception of your Mother have wished that the miraculous medal be manifested to St. Catherine Labouré, grant, we beseech you, that filled with like humility, we may glorify this mystery by word and work. Amen. The Memorare. Remember, O most compassionate Virgin Mary, that never was it known that anyone who fled to your protection, implored your assistance, or sought your intercession was left unaided. Inspired with this confidence, we fly unto you, O Virgin of Virgins, our Mother. To you we come, before you we kneel, sinful and sorrowful. O Mother of the Word incarnate, despise not our petitions, but in your clemency hear and answer them. Amen. Our Novena Prayer. O Immaculate Virgin Mary, Mother of our Lord Jesus and our Mother, penetrated with the most lively confidence in your all-powerful and never-failing intercession manifested so often through the miraculous medal, we, your loving and trustful children, implore you to obtain for us the graces and favors we ask during this novena, if they be beneficial to our immortal souls and the souls for whom we now pray.

You know, O Mary, how often our souls have been the sanctuary of your Son who hates iniquity. Obtain for us then a deep hatred of sin and that purity of heart which will attach us to God alone, so that our every thought, word, and deed may tend to his greater glory. Obtain for us also a spirit of prayer and self-denial, that we may recover by penance what we have lost by sin, and at length attain to that blessed abode where you are the Queen of angels and of men. Amen. O Virgin Mother of God, Mary Immaculate, we dedicate and consecrate ourselves to you under the title of Our Lady of the Miraculous Medal. May this medal be for each one of us a sure sign of your affection for us and a constant reminder of our duties toward you. Ever while wearing it, may we be blessed by your loving protection and preserved in the grace of your Son. O most powerful Virgin, Mother of our Savior, keep us close to you every moment of our lives. Obtain for us, your children, the grace of a happy death, so that in union with you, we may enjoy the bliss of heaven forever. Amen. O Mary conceived without sin, pray for us who have recourse to you. O Mary conceived without sin, pray for us who have recourse to you. O Mary conceived without sin, pray for us who have recourse to you. And may Almighty God bless you, the Father, the Son, and the Holy Spirit. Amen.

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Friends, welcome to our time and place of walking together with Mary, Mother of Jesus and the Mother of our Lord and, of course, our Mother. As you know, this time we contemplate the wisdom of Mary. Wisdom of Mary presented to us not only in her beautiful example, the example of being closest to the heart of Jesus, but we're also contemplating Mary's wisdom in words and in deeds. Scripture is beautifully loaded with not only words of Mary, they are not many, but they are very meaningful, but also meaningful are the deeds of Mary. We hear about her doing this and that, here and then. And to me, those gestures of Mary, not only her words, but the deeds of Mary, are also very important, and they speak volumes. So today I would like to talk about this very special time when Jesus was ready in the midst of his ministry. We've been talking about his childhood, and Mary was very much present in his life. And we hear about Mary and Joseph constantly during the time of his childhood. But I have to tell you, all of a sudden, after finding Jesus in the temple, the scripture is kind of quiet about Mary. Quiet, but even the silence about Mary says something and speaks volumes to me, and I'm sure it is to you. What possibly Mary's silence and her very quiet time on the pages of the scripture are all about? Friends, I do believe that it takes the wisdom of parents. It takes the wisdom of mother and father sometimes to step back from the life of a child. It takes a wisdom of parent to take the bad seed, because children are the gift from God, but God has the plan for each and every one of them. They are not just a full possession of their parents. They have to grow, they have to be matured, they have to become who they're supposed to be in the eyes of God. And that's precisely, I believe, scripture is kind of quiet. It does not mean that Mary was not there, present in the life of Christ. She was always there. Not only she is the mother, but she also became a very wonderful and careful disciple in the school of Jesus, in the school of her son. But to prove our point, let us take a look at the scripture. This passage comes from the gospel according to Matthew, chapter 12, verse 46 to 50, where we read that while Jesus was still speaking to the crowd who was very much present in the school of Jesus, his mother and his brothers appeared outside, we read, wishing to speak with him. Someone told him, "Your mother and your brothers are standing outside asking to speak with you."

But he said in reply to the one who told him, "Who is my mother? Who are my brothers?" And stretching out his hand toward his disciples, he said, "Here are my mother and my brothers. For whoever does the will of my heavenly Father is my brother and sister and mother to me." Beautiful words. Sometimes people wonder, how could Jesus say, kind of dismissing the presence of his mother, say those things about strangers, people who follow him, who are his sister, brothers, and mother to him? You know, no, Jesus didn't want to really push his mother away, but he used this great opportunity of being his, being in the presence of his mother to teach us and give us something, a very, very important lesson. First of all, let me just say this. Having someone who he was very intimately close to, like intimate relationship between son and mother, Jesus was saying that everyone in his school is also invited to a very personal, intimate relationship with him. He was always looking for intimate relationship with his followers. That's exactly why Jesus came to this world. We've been saying this on so many occasions. Jesus came to restore our relationship with God, with ourselves, and with one another. So everyone who is called to this very intimate and very personal relationship with Jesus is the one who listened to his words very carefully. But not just listen, who lives by those words on a daily basis. That is a very, very important point. Everyone who is called to relationship with Jesus is called to be in very personal relationship with Jesus, intimate, not just general for everyone. That is a very, very powerful lesson, very powerful image. But to me is also very interesting fact is Mary's presence and following her son constantly and everywhere. Because that's exactly the beauty and the call of mother and father. You know, my memory of my mother is also very intimate and very, very deep. My mother was and is always there for me. Physically, she cannot be with me because she lives in a totally different continent. But in our relationship, in my relationship of the heart, my spiritual relationship with my mother, I know she's always there with me and for me. I will never forget this moment when I was leaving my homeland, coming to the United States. My mother told me at the airport, "Andrzej, remember that wherever you go, whatever you do, my heart will be always there for you." Beautiful, but I have to tell you, back then, I was thinking to myself, you know, how can that be? You know, you are here and I'm going to be there. How you'll be always there for me? But I have to tell you, with each passing year and each passing relationship which I have with many of my friends and many people here in my parish life and in the life of the church, I keep saying to myself, my God, my mother was so right. She was so right because of her love, because of her prayers. I was able to meet so many people and develop in them very personal relationship. Many people became for me like a mother, like a sister to me, those closest people that I had in my life. And it is so beautiful. And I am absolutely convinced that those things are happening in my life because of my spiritual presence of my mother, my sister, my family with me. It truly does miracles. Being always there with Jesus, being always there for Jesus, Mary became also his disciple. She had this beautiful title now, not only being a mother of the Lord, but she's also very careful, if not the best disciple of the Lord. As we know from the very beginning,

Berija was a great listener. Great listener to the Word of God. Then recognizing this Word made flesh in her Son, Jesus Christ, she continued to listen to Him. She continued to follow Him with her heart and with her eyes. We are still going to talk about this, but let's just stay for a moment here and discover in Mary a true and wonderful disciple. Wonderful disciple of Jesus. In this encounter we just heard in the scripture, we don't hear the words of Mary, but look how very powerful and how meaningful is her presence, not only as follower, but also a disciple. Let's just think for a while what possibly her as mother could learn about her Son, Jesus Christ. Jesus, as we know, was teaching about the kingdom of God. The kingdom of God he was just about to establish, or just simply the kingdom of God unveiled to us. And we all know that Jesus said to the Pilate, as he was interrogated, that his kingdom is not from this world. Yes, because his kingdom cannot be measured by the standards of this world. I think that the drama of Judas was in the fact that he knew that Jesus would like to establish the kingdom, and being at this point, you know, in the Holy Land, which was under occupancy of the Roman Imperium, Judas and his disciples was also very much concerned about the way that Jesus will establish his kingdom. Of course, Jesus was establishing his kingdom, but using the weapon or any kind of force. Jesus' kingdom is the kingdom of justice. Jesus' kingdom is the kingdom of truth. His kingdom is

0: the kingdom of grace, totally out of this world. It was a very hard lesson for the disciples, not only to learn, but also to grasp and to fully understand. Well, as we can see in the life of Mary, she was the one who, this way or another, perhaps because of this motherly love, was able to really translate not only to herself, but later to all the disciples of Jesus, what does it mean to be the members of this kingdom? Kingdom not of our human, but divine justice. A kingdom of not our human standards and understanding of love, but divine love that is full of mercy. What does it mean to live in the kingdom of truth? My friends, we are going to talk about this, but at this point, let's just pause for a while and realize how very important is this intimacy and closeness to Jesus and our intimate relationship in prayer to be like Mary, fully grasping and understanding the beauty and the meaning of his kingdom. So walking with Mary, let us continue to pray, grabbing her hand and always believing that she is going to lead us to the joys of God's kingdom, happiness and life. Hail Mary, full of grace, the Lord is with you. Blessed are you among women, and blessed the fruit of your womb, Jesus. Holy Mary, Mother of God, pray for us sinners, now and in the hour of our death. Amen. Hello friends, my name is Bishop Andrzej, and you are watching Catholic Faith Network.
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0: Welcome to Catholic Health Conversations in Care. I'm Colleen McVeigh. And today's conversation is all about who we turn to during a medical emergency or crisis. Now, chances are most of you have been to an emergency department for yourself or for a loved one. And you know it can be a very frightening, nerve-wracking time. A time when you need the best emergency medical team and compassionate care. And that's what you get at Catholic Health's 6 Long Island hospitals. Joining us today for today's conversation is Kevin Ferrati, Catholic Health's Vice President of Emergency Medical Services. Kevin, welcome to Conversations in Care. I'm so happy you're here.
1: Thank you for having me.
0: And it's an extremely exciting time. You are the person to talk to. Something very new at Catholic Health. Let's talk about the new in-house ambulance service.
1: Yeah, so I am so blessed and so fortunate that on St. Patrick's Day, we went live with our own operated EMS asset that we have purchased from a private ambulance company, brought over 180 new EMTs and paramedics into Catholic Health to ensure that we are providing emergency and not emergency ambulance transport coast to coast, across Long Island, and into Queens.
0: Talk about the size of the service.
1: So we have more than 27 ambulances, paramedic response vehicles, our own in-house EMS dispatch. So truly from the moment someone starts to feel ill all the way through definitive care, you know that Catholic Health Ambulance is going to support you amongst each step along your patient care journey.
0: So why have an in-house service? What was it like before? What's the difference?
1: It's critical. When you have an in-house service versus using multiple vendors, you lose the continuity of care. You lose the quality of care. So with Catholic Health Ambulance Service, now we're able to actually take that care that you're receiving in the hospital, in your doctor's office, across Catholic Health, and then bring it to your bedside in your home and ensure that quality of care, that safety of care, and that caring, compassionate provider that you're used to now happens at all steps along your journey.
0: Okay, so how does it work? How do I find a Catholic Health Ambulance Service?
1: Easy enough.
0: Okay.
1: From the moment you start to feel ill to the moment you think you need to go to the emergency department, call us. We have a Center for Care Coordination based out of Melville that serves all of Long Island, and we have 24/7 EMS dispatchers ready to not only triage the type of response that you need and the right ambulance that you need, but most importantly, at the right time that you need it.
0: And I think it's important that we will be putting that phone number up, which I do have, but you have to have that phone number with you really at all times, at your home, right? I mean, this isn't a matter of calling 911. You have to call Catholic Health Ambulance Service.
1: Absolutely. And we will also triage it. So if you are confused or if you don't know whether or not to call 911, you can call us. We have trained clinical providers that are sitting at the will of that phone call. And if we feel like we can't get there fast enough, we will move that and we'll have that nice handoff. But it's more so about preparing you to the emergency department, making sure that the care teams in our emergency departments are ready for you, which is why calling us is so critically important.
0: And how do you get the emergency department ready?
1: Yeah, so by coordinating the care from the moment that you're dialing and we're responding, in the background, we're advising and we're activating the emergency department. We're pre-registering you into our emergency department. So the moment you arrive, you're going to the bedside, that care team already has your record pulled up. They already know what to expect for you. They can put you in the appropriate room with the right team. So from the moment that care is, there's not a step missing along the way.
0: Wow. You know, you said it actually went live, or you launched it on St. Patrick's Day.
1: Yes.
0: What a great day.
1: Luck of the Irish.
0: Luck of the Irish, for sure. So the kind of responses you're getting from Long Islanders.
1: Yesterday, I received the best phone call, and our interim CEO, Gary Havikin, who's also a paramedic by trade, said it best. He said, you know, this is what Catholic Health does. And this person not only called us for an emergency situation, but then had to use our service multiple times thereafter. And she said, from

0: From the moment that she got in the ambulance each and every time with different providers, she knew that that quality care, that compassionate care that we expect all of our caregivers to give across Catholic Health was going to be there. And she felt it across each of them. And she said how genuine. And she actually ended by saying, I love them.
1: Aww. And I like the idea of the coordination. You know, if my doctor is already with Catholic Health, the minute I call Catholic Health Ambulance, it's all there, right?
0: It's all there. And we will help even for those patients that don't have Catholic Health. We will still help you with that care. We will still transport you to the facility that is most appropriate for your care. But within our system, we have that continuity, and we are all supported on the technology side, so our caregivers have the resources, and now our patients have the same resources.
1: And this didn't just happen. You've been working on this for a while.
0: For two years. And that's where, you know, we have a fantastic team at Catholic Health, everybody from our technology team all the way through our billing, and most importantly, our clinical providers day-to-day providing that care at the bedside in our emergency department. And by rolling this out the way we did, we are now bringing that care in the emergency department right to the bedside of the patient and the residents.
1: And this just started? Expansion plans?
0: Expansion,
1: your vision?
0: Absolutely. We are so excited. We want to make sure that personalized, coordinated care that you feel and you expect out of your caregiver is now happening at all points of your care. And we want to be the leading provider of that. We know that we are going to be the best at providing it across Long Island and into the New York City area.
1: I read, and that's it too, New York City. This goes, how long?
0: Right into the borough of Queens. We're going to come and make sure we're starting that care journey for you.
1: Okay. So looking more to the future, the expansion plans?
0: Expansion plans is really from that moment of symptom onset.
1: Okay.
0: You need a trained professional caregiver to help you with that, to guide you through that. And that's where our Center for Care Coordination comes in. And then along each of those steps, if you need an ambulance, we're going to provide that, both in an emergency situation, we're going to be able to coordinate that for the fastest time that you want, not when we're able to give it to you, but when you want that care, all the way through to the end point of care, we're going to make sure that that is coordinated in a sound fashion, providing the safest, but highest quality care possible.
1: Talk about this partnership that you have with local universities, which I find so interesting for the next generation of EMTs.
0: Absolutely. So healthcare is in dire need of the future, and we need future professionals. And so having an EMS resource now combined with all of the great work that our providers and our staff is doing, our colleagues are doing in the universities, we are now bridging that. We're bringing the EMT programs. We're bringing the paramedic programs. So now not only are we developing a career for those that want it in the pre-hospital, but now what we're also able to do is start that person's career as an EMT and help them guide their journey through Catholic Health and guide their journey through the healthcare industry all through while growing their own professional interests as well.
1: Are you seeing a need for EMTs?
0: Absolutely. We need EMTs. We need paramedics. We need those that are interested in not only supporting us, and if you don't want a paid position, reach out to your local fire departments. Mm-hmm. Volunteer. Help, because we need help at all areas of healthcare. And this is not a local issue. This is a national issue.
1: If we go from, the ambulances are these little EDs on wheels, that's what I like to call them. But let's go from the ambulance to the actual, emergency department. And what we've been watching, even just this year, Good Samaritan University Hospital, the expansion of that ED, the changes and expansions we're seeing in Catholic Health with our emergency departments.
0: Yeah, we point to two things. We point to access, we point to quality. And we are providing the right access. We're expanding access across not only just our emergency departments, but in our communities. But then by allowing us to expand and grow the way we have with the support of our great board and our great leadership team, we're providing the best care possible in the right spaces at the right time, using and developing that with the best and most advanced technology possible. And that's what you're seeing at Good Samaritan and at Mercy and elsewhere.
1: I say, I really would like to know of anybody who hasn't been to an emergency department, and I hope you have not been in a while. And for someone who hasn't been in a while, it might be a different experience now, the way, emergency departments are run.
0: It can be intimidating, but that's really where I love our colleagues, and I am so fortunate to represent them

0: the way I do, because I can tell you, as chaotic as an emergency department is, the nurses, the providers, and the thousands of support people behind them, making sure that that experience is the best possible, regardless if you're going there for a common illness or your most traumatic incident.
1: And that's it, yeah, it's broken bones to heart attacks, you know. But I know a million years ago when I went with my children were young, what is new now, they did not have the actual pediatric sections for children, right? I mean, even those are the kind of changes that I thought, wow, that's so important.
0: Good Samaritan specifically, level one adult trauma, level two pediatric trauma center in your community right down the road. But what is most important about what we're doing at Catholic Health is we're taking that into all of our hospitals. So our advanced critical care and cardiac care teams of St. Francis is now at each of our campuses, our teams, our providers. But one thing that sticks out is the connection of that personalized attention to your caregiver combined with technology. So we are now supporting our caregivers with the technology that they need to do their job faster, more efficient, and at a higher quality.
1: Very quickly, just a little bit on emergency department etiquette. Just for someone, again, to know what to expect when they get there, because it's really not first come, first serve at all times, right?
0: Yeah,
1: what to expect.
0: We follow the model of compassion and respect. And understanding that your caregivers are oftentimes seeing the worst of people in their worst dire condition, that is not that person. That's that person in the moment. And that's where our caregivers have that compassion that they see. So the compassion and the respect in return is often something that we not only expect, but we respectfully ask for, because our caregivers are going to triage the most dire sick patients first, but they're still going to make sure that you're still receiving that level of care that you expect out of your local emergency department at the highest possible care that they're able to give.
1: Yeah, I think it was, I don't know if I was watching an interview with you, it was maybe no cell phones? Or was it in an ambulance? Maybe could we turn our cell phones off or just put them to the side, if possible, right?
0: That's generally a good social statement as well. But
1: true.
0: I think the biggest thing is that, you know, look, first responders in general, healthcare providers are under extreme stress. And that's where what we're doing at Catholic Health is ensuring that their mental and also their physical well-being is cared for, which is also then going to make sure that those moments where people are not acting to their highest capabilities mm-hmm. and best is going to come through.
1: Because we know, like I said, everybody's under stress, and everybody's scared. A lot of people are scared in that room, so it's or that department. So it's just okay, let's let's just be kind to each other. That's all. But I want to make sure we talked about it earlier. There is a special phone number to call if you live in Nassau County, 516-465-6700, Suffolk County, 631-465-6700. And you can also go on the website, Catholic Health, for more information. For general information, it's catholichealthli.org, or call 866-MY-LI-DOC. Kevin, thank you so much. We have more to talk about, because I want you to stay right where you are. Coming up next, the Catholic Health EMTs who helped save a family of five from their burning home. We'll be right back.
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1: Welcome back to

0: Catholic Health, conversations in care. Well, today we are talking about Catholic Health's emergency medical services and its life-saving team of doctors, nurses, and other medical staff, including two of its EMTs who are being hailed as heroes. Recently, their CHS ambulance was on a routine patient transport that turned out to be anything but routine.
1: On May 21st, my dad was being brought from the hospital back home in a Catholic Health ambulance by the Catholic Health team. And as he was being transported from a driveway into the house, fire broke out in the attic. The air conditioning unit apparently caught a fire while the technician was working on it. So during that uncertain, unforeseen catastrophic event, the technician who was there on site, he immediately took the action to make sure that everybody was safe. And he brought my dad back into the ambulance, make sure that he was safe back to the hospital. It was my opportunity to express my gratitude in person to the team. And I just absolutely was thrilled to take that opportunity, because not many times people get to meet EMT personnel in person. So this was something that I was really glad that I got that opportunity to thank them in person, to express my gratitude. My dad is in rehab. He is obviously much better now than he was 3 weeks ago when this unfortunate situation happened. And we are obviously trying to gather up our day-to-day lives back to normalcy as fast as we possibly can.
2: The event was unusual, right? You know, you're thinking typical discharge from the hospital, routine driving the patient home, getting things ready, trying to transition the patient from hospital care to home care, and you pull up and you see, you know, smoke coming out of a house with flames. You know, in a situation like that, your instincts kick in. The first thing he did wasn't call 911, right? He went and rescued and told the people to come out of the house and made sure that was taken care of before, calling 911. But it's a very, unique situation. You don't ever really see that happening. So it was fortunate that transpired that way.
3: We were bringing Mr. Shaw home from St. Charles, routine discharge, do five or six of those a day. And I was going upstairs to see where Mr. Shaw was going. And as I was walking up the stairs, I could see into the attic, and the attic was engulfed in flames, smoke, fire, the whole nine. So I knew as soon as I saw it that it was beyond anything I could handle, that I needed to get everyone out of the house, make sure everyone got out safely, call 911, move the ambulance away from the house, and just get everyone out safely. I'm not trained for fires. I'm trained for, medical emergencies, not so much for fires, but I'm glad I was there at right place, right time. I was scared for the people inside the house. I was scared for the patient's family. I wanted to make sure everyone got out okay, but, I'm glad everyone did. I'm very appreciative and thankful. I don't do it for the recognition. I don't do it for the awards. I do it because it's my job, and I love doing it, but it's a pat on my back, and I'm very appreciative. It's nice to know that I made an impact on someone's life, even if it was for, 30 minutes, that I made a positive impact, and that's all I'm trying to do is just help people.
0: Wow. Joining me once again, Kevin Perotti, Catholic Health's Vice President of Emergency Medical Services, and wow, I have to say it again, that's a family of five. Like, they're just driving to go drop a patient off, correct?
4: Something they do every single day. Something that they never think twice of doing, and they were right place, right time. If they were just a minute later, we don't even want to think of what could have happened.
0: Yeah, I made an impact. Boy, you made an impact, Ryan. You really, and his partner, who wasn't able to make it that day, and we want to give his partner some credit too, who was
4: EMT Semi Yalkegi and EMT Ryan Pappas. They were instrumental. So as Ryan was in the home helping, Semi stayed with the patient, caring for them, making sure that they were calm, keeping them up to date. So then when we were able to finally get the fire department there, they brought the patient back to the hospital and made sure there was a safe handoff back at the hospital. Fantastic.
0: I love watching you watch that package, because you are so proud. It's just like everybody at Catholic Health has to be so proud of them.
4: We are incredible. It was so great for that instance when we were able to award them. Our CEO, Gary Havokin, our entire leadership team, everybody from the highest at Catholic Health all the way down to our entry-level staff were there to celebrate it. And it truly was a celebration, which was fantastic.
0: And we're watching it, and you're saying, really, the difference a minute could have made in that situation, right?

0: that fire spread, and there's actually video that we were able to see afterwards where just as he's walking down the stairs, you could see the orange glow growing in the upstairs. It was truly a profound moment of seconds, and truly seconds did matter in that instance.
1: And there was a baby in the home too?
0: There was a baby, there were other kids, there were other family members that without Ryan and Simi at that side, at that moment, helping them, were just very blessed and very fortunate. Somebody, it was truly divine intervention.
1: Exactly, divine. Oh, Kevin, we appreciate it. We're so proud of what they did. I know you are. I love watching you watch them.
0: Yeah, thank
1: That's
0: you.
1: So great.
0: It's fantastic to be able to represent them in this in this light because they truly deserve all the respect.
1: Thank you very much. Well, coming up next, Kevin joins Catholic Health's Tim Kelschner for a closer look at one of Catholic Health's new ED on Wheels. We will be right back.
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1: 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And today we're talking about Catholic Health's Medical Emergency Services, which has a new in-house ambulance service. Well, next, Catholic Health's Tim Kelschner takes us inside one of the vehicles. 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
4: We welcome the newest asset of Catholic Health, which is Catholic Health Emergency Medical Services, to our fleet. And what that really does is it finishes, it puts the wrapping on the continuum of care that Catholic Health provides to the patients and the communities. You know, we're there when you're at your greatest need for care. And we're also there to transfer you out of the hospitals when you're done, right? So it's a full onset of care continuum.
5: This ribbon cutting was about a celebration for all the hard work of everybody to get this company up and running. The integration from the old company, Emergency Ambulance Service, to Catholic Health EMS. You know, Kevin was really the instrument to get that all done. You know, bringing everybody to the table and bringing the right people to the table who invested themselves. That's the reason why Catholic Health sets itself apart from other agencies, because we take the best, put them together, and have a, you know, spiritual spin on it too.
6: Kevin, such an exciting day for Catholic Health, launching our new EMS program. Can you just provide a little overview of the program?
0: Yeah, so we're super excited at Catholic Health. You know, the ability to integrate care from the moment of patient onset all the way through definitive care is critical. And the only way to do that at the highest quality care possible is to have your own EMS operation. So we partnered and we looked at a private ambulance company, Emergency Ambulance Service, and through the generosity and the support of our board and our executive leadership team, we were able to successfully do that on St. Patrick's Day and now going forward with us here.
6: It's amazing. We were talking a little bit. We have these beautiful new trucks, so everyone will be able to know that Catholic Health is coming to help out. But many people not realize all of the different services that the ambulances can provide. Can you talk about the care that they provide?
0: Yeah, so absolutely. So we operate in three levels. We operate both on the non-emergency component, where we're transporting patients safely on a stretcher back to homes, back to skilled nursing homes or facilities. But then also more especially in emergent needs. So the moment that you are in your worst condition, we're there to support you, either at a basic need, all the way through the most critically cared, advanced capabilities possible.
6: Perfect. So want to go inside and take a look?
0: I love it.
6: This is awesome. So talk about some of the stuff. What are we looking at?
0: Yeah, so ambulances operate with EMTs, so emergency medical technicians. They're operating at a basic life support level, so providing basic care. All the way through what we do here, which is critical care transport. So using things such as cardiac monitors, IV pumps, so now we're able to take the care that was provided in the emergency department in an ICU, patients on ventilators, balloon pumps, advanced cardiac procedures, and then be able to continue that care all the way through to the next.

0: destination. So all of this is in here. It gets very cramped because not only we're seeing it's empty, there's patients, there's more providers sometimes, there's a paramedic, and then obviously the patient in a dire condition in addition to all the other equipment that we could possibly have.
1: I know a popular question is, as far as loved ones riding with patients, how does that happen?
0: Yeah, so we want to make sure that anyone operating in our ambulances remain as safe as possible. So what we always say is we're happy to take one caregiver or one family member. They ride up in the front where it's safe. It's safe not only for themselves and the patient, but also more and most especially our caregivers.
1: Wonderful, and I love that description of it's kind of a mobile ED. It has all of the equipment, and you mentioned the only thing it doesn't have is that full care team, but the good news is they're going to transport you to that care team where they'll be waiting for you.
0: Yeah, this 100% is a mobile emergency department. So we have all the capabilities, advanced airway, cardiac monitoring, all of the equipment, and the only thing that we make sure before we move that patient away is to make sure that the doctor is comfortable handing that care over to the critical care paramedic. And that's why it's equally as important that that Catholic Health physician and provider is turning that care over to a Catholic Health critical care paramedic.
1: So you have an entire, we always talk about the care team at Catholic Health. Now that care team is extending to the road as well. They're everywhere. As far as how many ambulances we have, what are the numbers in terms of ambulances and also EMTs and the squad?
0: Yeah, so we were able to successfully bring on 180 EMTs, paramedics, emergency dispatchers, and then operating 25 to 30 ambulances throughout Nassau, Suffolk, and Eastern Fleets.
1: Wow, that's really impressive. So, Kevin, we have it covered. And you were talking to me just in closing. The future is also very exciting. There's something coming up later this year that will continue to enhance this program.
0: Yeah, we're very excited. So we just finished our training to be able to provide critical care transport to patients actively on blood transfusions. And we're going to be one of only a select few agencies on Long Island that have that capability. So we're super excited to get that going as quickly as possible.
1: Exciting stuff, Kevin Ferrati. Thank you so much.
0: Thank you.
1: Colleen, we'll send it back to you.
2: 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And also the CHS EMS ambulance service phone number is in Nassau County, 516-465-6700. In Suffolk, 631-465-6700. Thank you so much for joining us today. I'm Colleen McVeigh. We'll see you next time on Catholic Health, Conversations in Care.

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3: It is the best feeling in the world. They impact me. I'm proud of the work that I'm doing.
4: There's been dramatic results in our kindergarten classroom this year from having a foster grandparent.

Coming up in today's show, we accompany Pope Leo on his mission to Lampedusa. We discover the relics of St. Nicholas of Forca Plena, the founder of the Poor Hermits. We find out why the Lefebvrians were excommunicated. All this and much more here on Rome Reports.

0: For the 4th of July, the United States Independence Day, the first American-born Pope went to Lampedusa. The gateway to the Mediterranean is the busiest and most active route for migrants. Over the past 4 years, it has received some 150,000 people. On this pastoral visit, Pope Leo XIV followed in the footsteps of Pope Francis, who made the island into a symbol of the immigration crisis.
1: Il fatto che abbiate voluto intitolare il molo Favoloro a Papa Francesco è segno del legame che il mio predecessore ha stabilito con la vostra comunità e con I fratelli e le sorelle migranti. 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
0: Pope Leo met with the faithful during a tour in the Popemobile before celebrating Mass, and he shared this special moment with one of the youngest children. Leo is an 11-year-old immigrant who lost his mother during the shipwreck on the journey to Lampedusa. They said that he only stopped crying when they gave him a soccer ball. Leo then gave the Pope a soccer ball to pass on to other children so they could also share in his happiness. Pope Leo also passed through the Gateway to Europe, the monument commemorating those who lost their lives during their journey across the Mediterranean. In 2025, according to the Pope, more than 1,000 people lost their lives before reaching land. These are deaths that cannot be ignored.
1: I morti in questo mare sono vittime sia di decisioni prese, sia di decisioni mancate. 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
0: The Pope's presence has offered comfort and hope. For each of them, it has been an embrace of peace that welcomes everyone without distinction, and an outstretched hand that encourages without showing preference. Lampedusa is a small Italian island in the Mediterranean. It's the closest to the African continent and ground zero for the entrance of thousands of immigrants into Europe. With 12 miles of surface area and just about 6,000 inhabitants, the island has an immigration reception centre fit for only 400 people. This is not sufficient, as the island received more than 150,000 immigrants in the last 4 years. The majority of them come from Tunisia and Libya, the closest coastal countries to Lampedusa. In 2025, more than 1,000 people died en route to the island. Pope Francis put Lampedusa on the map as an international symbol of the migrant crisis. 4 months after his election in 2013, Francis chose the island as his first pontifical trip. His actions made it clear that in the face of suffering migrants, indifference is not the answer. Instead, reception and shelter are.
2: Chi di noi ha pianto per questo fatto e per fatti come questo? 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

0: Siamo una società che ha dimenticato l'esperienza del piangere.
1: He painted pictures such as these: a cemetery full of nameless tombs, a flower crown in the sea, and an altar made of parts of a dinghy. These are all symbols belonging to an unfortunate reality. Pope Leo XIV officially became the Roman Pontiff on May 18, 2025. The very next day, he met with the Vice President of the United States, J.D. Vance, who invited him to visit his home country.
2: He invited him to come to the United States. We don't know when that would have been for, but I think that there was some hope among members of the church and the faithful in the United States that the first U.S. Pope would return to the United States on the 4th of July, and this 4th of July in particular, because it's the 250th anniversary of the founding of the United States.
1: The 4th of July is Independence Day in the United States, and a huge national holiday. That's why many were surprised that Pope Leo organised a trip to Lampedusa, the ground zero for European immigration, on the same day. The question of immigration is a point of disagreement between Pope Leo and the current American administration. The decision inevitably raises the question, is it a message to the United States?
2: I don't think that it's necessarily a direct or explicit rebuke of the Trump administration, the decision for Pope Leo to cast the spotlight on the plight of migrants in such an explicit way on the 4th of July. But I think that it's, I do think that there is some degree of trying to convey that message of care for and acceptance of migrants to not exclusively, but also the American reality.
1: There is also another factor to consider, one that is no less important. To avoid the Pope's image being used for political purposes, the Holy See is proceeding with great caution. The United States is currently in the midst of its midterm elections, with voters set to go to the polls on November 3rd.
2: At the same time, 2026 is an election year for the United States that have midterm elections, and the Vatican tends to avoid organizing papal trips in countries during an election year.
1: A papal visit requires two official invitations, one from the country's president and one from its bishops. Given the recent tensions between Trump and Leo, is an invitation to the United States still on the table? And if it is, would Leo be willing to accept it? Many Vatican experts believe the answer is yes in both cases. On the one hand, it's Leo's hometown, and on the other, they do not see Trump withdrawing the invitation to the Pope.
2: Some people are saying now that, oh, Leo will wait out the rest of Trump's term before visiting the United States. But, I think that Trump is someone that has kind of prided himself off of his ability to reconcile with people and to have conversations with folks that he sees things very differently than.
1: In fact, alongside the speculation about July 4th, another possible date was also being discussed, September, for the UN General Assembly. But the Vatican Press Office denied the reports, saying that there would be no trip to the United States in 2026. Despite everything, Pope Leo is eagerly awaited in the United States. He is the first American pope, so of course the most pressing question now is whether or not he will return to Chicago in 2027. Pope Leo XIV has begun his vacation at Castel Gandolfo, the historic summer residence of the popes. While he revived the tradition last year, 2026 brings something new. The Pope is not at Villa Barberini, where he goes every Tuesday to rest, but in the quarters once occupied by popes such as John Paul II and Benedict XVI, that is, in the Apostolic Palace. Pope Francis had decided to spend his summers at the Vatican. For this reason, the Castel was turned into a museum in 2016. Now that Leo has returned for the summer, it will be closed for all of July. In fact, during this last month, workers have been restoring the palace to transform it from a tourist attraction into a livable home. Pope Leo has already made it clear what he plans on doing during his time there.
3: The vacanze, insomma, es un poco de reposo, mucha lectura, reflexión, preparación para lo que viene después. Siempre hay trabajo también.
1: In July, popes traditionally suspend their schedules. For example, there are no general audience at the Vatican this month. The Angelus prayers do continue, but they are held in the square at Castel Gandolfo, just as they were last year. The Pope may also travel a bit. Last year, he visited the Vatican Observatory, which is near the palace. He also went, for example, to this nursing home. Castel Gandolfo is the perfect place to escape the heat of

0: Rome. It's also a great place to take advantage of the time to write, stroll through the gardens, play tennis, or even use the swimming pool that John Paul II had installed. He was the one who nicknamed these villas the Second Vatican. Lampedusa comes from the Greek word leopodosa, which means island of rocks. Over the centuries, it served as refuge for sailors, pirates, and merchants who sailed the Mediterranean between Europe and North Africa. You are watching Rome Reports. Coming up after the break, we speak with Father Landry about charitable work in the United States. You're watching Rome Reports.
1: Okay, so we drowned the fire, stirred it, drowned it again, and now just feel if it's cold.
2: Yeah.
1: Cool.

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0: What if I told you that the man who came to this hill to disappear over half a century ago is still here inside this church? They never removed him, and they never moved him. They simply built a church over him and left him here.
1: His name was Blessed Nicholas of Forca Plena. Born in medieval Abruzzo, he stepped away from ordinary life in search of something almost impossible to find. Silence. Back then, this part of Rome was almost empty. There was no traffic, no crowds, not even a city skyline. Just a forest, rocks, and isolation. Exactly the kind of place a hermit would choose to disappear. It's funny to imagine how this area must have once looked, because today this so-called hermitage might have sent Nicholas running again. The monastery he founded now stands beside the Pope's Bambino Gesù Children's Hospital, where the silence he once searched for is broken by sirens and city noise. What began as a refuge for those trying to escape the world, a place of Renaissance beauty, frescoes, and a glowing altar, has become something different. A sanctuary not of solitude anymore, but for people who need each other to survive it. Nicholas never had the chance to escape the church's transformation. His relics remain beneath the high altar, hidden directly below the centre of the sanctuary he created over 600 years ago. In all honesty, most walk through this church without even knowing he's there beneath them. But maybe that's fitting for the Blessed Nicholas of Forca Plena.
0: So, he was a hermit who came to this hill to disappear from the world. And 6 centuries later, Rome is still built around his absence.
2: Eventually, the discovery of the New World occurs, the Protestant Reformation occurs, the schism between the Orthodox and Catholics occur. And eventually the church says, we need to catch up and make sure that we're proposing the gospel here. Particularly in the New World, what was the issue? The mission was being controlled by the crowns of Spain, Portugal, France, Belgium, England. We see that in the movie The Mission, when Portugal and Spain were fighting over Paraguay, etc. In the church, Pope Gregory XV said, this can't be the way that it is. We can't let the evangelization of these people depend on the political realities. And so he took control over it and founded in 1622 the

0: congregation for the propagation of the faith to coordinate all of these efforts. And it did. So four pontifical mission societies. And what we do, Society of the Propagation of the Faith, we build churches and we help dioceses pay their bills in the missions. So last year we paid for 751 new churches in the world. And we give the ordinary subsidies or the operating expenses for missionary dioceses to be able to just keep the lights on.
1: Yeah.
0: The Society of St. Peter the Apostle, there are 201,000 seminarians across the globe. Major and minor seminarians, we call it, those close to ordination and those still in high school age but preparing for the priesthood. 201,000. The Society of St. Peter the Apostle totally pays for everything for 84,500 of them. Wow. So two out of every five seminarians in the world wouldn't be able to study for the priesthood were it not for the Society of St. Peter the Apostle. So the church makes that determination. There are a whole series of steps from a missio sui iuris, a mission out under its own law, when some missionaries just go out there and they're given the sort of local control over it, to apostolic vicariates and prefectures, to dioceses, eventually archdioceses, and more. The church has standards that have to do with self-sufficiency. If your mission territory until the region in which you abide is no longer in need of support from the outside. And so you've got a couple situations. You've got countries, for example, where now after several decades, you're seeing priestly vocations, you're seeing everything else, but it's still so poor that it's not self-sustaining. And then you've got other regions that are relatively rich. Let's take South Korea, for example. But they do not have the resources of vocations and everything else in order to be able to serve. So they're still missionary territory. But for the most part, as we like to say, it's where the church is brand new, where she's young, where she's too poor or too persecuted to be able to sustain herself on her own.
2: How many missionaries are there in the world? More than 200,000. More than 400,000, more than a million. You're watching Rome Reports.
3: Mary's Meals is a simple, practical work of love carried out in the name of Mary, the Mother of Jesus. 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

0: had to leave my baby in the hospital NICU.
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2: Join March for Babies, a mother of a movement.
3: How many missionaries are there in the world? More than 200,000? More than 400,000? More than 1 million? The correct answer is B. The church has 463,000 missionaries. You're watching Rome Reports.

This is the second time the Lefebvreans have fallen into schism. 38 years have passed since the last split. The most critical moment came in 1988, although the origins go back to the time of Pope Paul VI. During the post-conciliar period, disagreements developed between Archbishop Lefebvre and Pope Paul VI, which led to canonical penalties against the Archbishop. In 1976, an historic meeting between the two took place in Castel Gandolfo. According to the minutes signed by Cardinal Benelli, Paul VI said the following to Lefebvre: "The position you have always taken is that of an anti-pope. You have judged the pope to be unfaithful to the faith, of which he is the supreme guardian. If that were the case, I would have to resign and invite you to take my place in leading the church." But the most tense moment came under John Paul II, when the fraternity sought to consecrate four bishops. Rome, through then Cardinal Ratzinger, proposed alternative solutions.

0: La Santa Sede anche
1: The Holy See, through the then Cardinal Ratzinger, had offered a possible solution to the conflict, including the appointment of a bishop at a later stage. However, the Society of St. Pius X did not want to enter a dialogue. So what happened? Here you can see it. These are the ordinations from 88. The fraternity went ahead with a schismatic act, and the appropriate penalties were imposed on it.
0: A quel punto, nell'88,
1: at that point, in 1988, they were imposed ipso facto. That is, there was no need to even declare of them. On the part of the Holy See, excommunication was imposed. The consecrators and the four consecrated individuals were excommunicated ipso facto for what they had done. When Benedict became Pope, he tried to build a bridge. In 2009, he lifted their excommunication.
0: Chiedendo però loro un passo in avanti.
1: We called on them to take a step forward by fully accepting the Council and the subsequent teaching of the Popes. But the fraternity did not accept that offer. Even Pope Francis tried it during the Jubilee of Mercy in 2016, but there was no response then either. Pope Leo XIV has taken a clear position, but we'll have to keep an eye on the developments.
0: La situazione della fraternità.
1: Their fraternity status has never been very clear from a canonical standpoint. There have always been ambiguities, in the sense that the excommunication was clear, but there had never been a formal declaration of schism in the strict sense. This time, the Vatican and Pope Leo XIV himself have declared that if the fraternity were to proceed with episcopal ordinations, it would find itself in a state of schism. The Society of St. Pius X was founded by Lefebvre in 1970. After years of developments, it seems the 2026 ordinations have led to a schism from which there appears to be no return. It's now official. The Dicastery for the Doctrine of the Faith has formally excommunicated the four new bishops of the Society of St. Pius X, who were ordained without a papal mandate. The same penalty also applies to the two bishops who participated in the ceremony. This situation has been further aggravated by the recent episcopal consecrations celebrated without a papal mandate, against the will of the Holy Father, in open violation of canon law. In light of these circumstances, the Dicastery deems it necessary to note that this act constitutes the crime of schism, with the canonical consequences for the ordained ministers and lay faithful involved. One question has dominated the discussion. What happens now to the priests and the lay faithful? The Dicastery has now provided an answer. As for the faithful, those who continue to formally adhere to the society are considered to be in schism and are therefore excommunicated. But what happens with the sacraments? What happens if someone goes to a confession with a priest from the society, or wishes to get married? The holy people of God are hereby warned that if the sacred ministers of the Society of St. Pius X administer the sacraments unlawfully, then the sacrament of penance administered by them and marriages solemnized by them are invalid. The Dicastery also urges the faithful not to take part in the Society's celebrations or activities, and makes clear that the path back to full communion with the Church remains open to all.
2: Peter's Pence is the donation fund through which the faithful support the Pope and his charitable works. According to the latest figures, it raised $57.6 million in 2025. The funds were used in two main areas. Around $41 million went toward the Holy See's operating expenses, including the Roman Curia and the support of papal nunciatures. A further $13 million funded the Pope's charitable works. In 2025, the Vatican financed 252 projects in 74 countries, such as Africa, Asia, and Europe. The projects included humanitarian aid in Ukraine and Gaza, construction of a church in Egypt, a convent in Sri Lanka, and a pastoral center in Burkina Faso, as well as schools and seminaries. The United States topped the list of donors with more than $14 million, followed by Italy, Brazil, and South Korea. But the biggest surprise this year came from France. France, which ranked second in 2024 with $8 million in donations, fell to sixth place this year after contributing only $1.3 million. Compared with the 2024 report, donations increased overall. Even so, expenses remain high and the fund still recorded a deficit of $2.2 million.
3: Corso dei nuovi vescovi.
1: Pope Leo XIV has once again appointed a woman to a senior

position in the Roman Curia. Silesian sister Alessandra Smirilli will serve as prefect for the Dicastery for Internal Human Development. She is the third woman to lead a Vatican department. The most recent appointment was Montserrat Alvarado for the Dicastery for Communication. Smirilli will take office on September 1st, replacing Cardinal Cerni, who turns 80 on July 18th, the usual retirement age for cardinals. Leo is continuing a model first used under Pope Francis with Simona Brambilla and Cardinal Arrigo.

0: Cardinal serving as pro-prefect, a decision that raised questions about possible tensions with canon law. Pope Leo has now adopted the same approach. Sister Smirilli will lead the dicastery, with Cardinal Fabio Baggio serving as her deputy. Both are already familiar with the department, which deals with issues such as migration.
1: Against all odds, Cardinal Vantoin endured torture, imprisonment, and isolation in the most violent and harsh forms, but discovered the true way of hope during the 13 years of his captivity under Vietnamese communism. He wrote down his discoveries in a book that went on to become a bestseller, and 50 years later, it's more relevant than ever. In my view, it's an incredibly important book because it comes from lived experience. It's not a theoretical book, nor a collection of sermons. It's an experience that has been lived in the flesh, and that's why it still speaks today. It's authentic and speaks the language of everyone, Catholics and non-Catholics, and believers and non-believers. It reaches the heart of humanity. Three dicasteries of the Vatican were involved in hosting an event that highlighted and honored Cardinal Vantoin's testimony. The prefects of the three dicasteries were in attendance. Among those in attendance at the event was someone very close to Cardinal Vantoin, who knew him all too well, his sister.
2: The youth needed a sense of direction and a place where they could find serenity and firm foundation for their family. And that's why I think his testimony of hope in times of trouble is really a good example for us right now, because we are living in very dark times. But hope gives us the courage to know that God is there, and God, the power of God, always has the last word.
1: In 1975, Pope Paul VI made Vantoin the Archbishop of Saigon, Vietnam. Months later, he was kidnapped by the communist regime. It was during this time his suffering became a devotion.
2: As you know, we Vietnamese, from a long time, we grew up in war. We never knew peace. And now, of course, our country is completely communist, but we are starting to rebuild our lives, and we're starting to learn how to live together, to accept each other. And so the testimony of reconciliation and forgiveness is extremely important.
1: A sibling bond is one of the strongest connections between people, but it becomes even stronger when it takes on an almost paternal quality. The cardinal and his younger sister were 23 years apart in age.
2: The most memorable experience I had with him was the first time I was going to confession, and it was him behind the screen. And so when he opened that, and he would say, "Oh, Elizabeth, it's you." And I said, "Oh my God, you're not gonna tell mom and dad what I'm telling you." And he said, "Oh no, behind this with my stola and I'm sitting here, I'm Jesus. So you can tell me all you want."
1: The Way of Hope has been translated into over 10 languages and contains the reflections of a priest who discovered the meaning of life through the suffering of persecution and violence, a work that still moves hearts and inspires holiness around the world.
0: In our next program, we will listen to the Pope's Angelus from Castel Gandolfo. This and much more here on Rome Reports.

0: field. This baby's over. Mets win. Mets win. Mike Piazza with a home run off of Trevor.
1: Hi, this is Mike Piazza, Baseball Hall of Famer, and you're watching Catholic Faith Network. God bless.

Holy Mary, Mother of God, pray for us sinners, now and at the hour of death. Amen. Behold, the handmaid of the Lord. Be it done unto me according to thy word. Hail Mary, full of grace, the Lord is with thee. Blessed art thou among women, and blessed is the fruit of thy womb, Jesus. Holy Mary, Mother of God, pray for us sinners, now and at the hour of our death. Amen. And the Word was made flesh and dwelt among us. Hail Mary, full of grace, the Lord is with thee. Blessed art thou among women, and blessed is the fruit of thy womb, Jesus. Holy Mary, Mother of God, pray for us sinners, now and at the hour of our death. Amen. Pray for us, O Holy Mother of God, that we may be made worthy of the promises of Christ. Let us pray. Pour forth, we beseech thee, O Lord, thy grace into our hearts, that we, to whom the incarnation of Christ thy Son was made known by the message of an angel, may by his passion and death be brought to the glory of his resurrection through the same Christ our Lord. Amen. Glory be to the Father, and to the Son, and to the Holy Spirit, as it was in the beginning, is now, and ever shall be, world without end. Amen. Glory be to the Father, and to the Son, and to the Holy Spirit, as it was in the beginning, is now, and ever shall be, world without end. Amen. Glory be to the Father, and to the Son, and to the Holy Spirit, as it was in the beginning, is now, and ever shall be, world without end. Amen. And may the divine assistance remain always with us, and may the souls of the faithful departed, through the mercy of God, rest in peace. Amen. And may Almighty God bless you, the Father, the Son, and the Holy Spirit. Amen.

In the name of the Father, and of the Son, and of the Holy Spirit. The angel of the Lord declared unto Mary, and she conceived by the Holy Spirit. Hail Mary, full of grace, the Lord is with thee. Blessed art thou among women, and blessed is the fruit of thy womb, Jesus.

The joyful mysteries of the Rosary. In the name of the Father, the Son, and the Holy Spirit, amen. I believe in God, the Father Almighty, creator of heaven and earth, and in Jesus Christ, his only Son, our Lord, who was conceived by the Holy Spirit, born of the Virgin Mary, suffered under Pontius Pilate, was crucified, died, and was buried. He descended into hell. On the third day, he rose again from the dead. He ascended into heaven and is seated at the right hand of God, the Father Almighty. From there, he will come to judge the living and the dead. I believe in the Holy Spirit, the Holy Catholic Church, the communion of saints, the forgiveness of sins, the resurrection of the body, and life everlasting. Amen. Our Father, who art in heaven, hallowed be thy name. Thy kingdom come, thy will be done, on earth as it is in heaven. Give us this day our daily bread, and forgive us our trespasses, as we forgive those who trespass against us. And lead us not into temptation, but deliver us from evil. Amen. Hail Mary, full of grace, the Lord is with thee. Blessed art thou amongst women, and blessed is the fruit of thy womb, Jesus. Holy Mary, Mother of God, pray for us sinners, now and at the hour of our death. Amen. Hail Mary, full of grace, the Lord is with thee. Blessed art thou amongst women, and blessed is the fruit of thy womb, Jesus. Holy Mary, Mother of God, pray for us sinners, now and at the hour of our death. Amen. Hail Mary, full of grace, the Lord is with thee. Blessed art thou amongst women, and blessed is the fruit of thy womb, Jesus. Holy Mary, Mother of God, pray for us sinners, now and at the hour of our death. Amen. Glory be to the Father, and to the Son, and to the Holy Spirit, as it was in the beginning, is now, and ever shall be, world without end. Amen. The first joyful mystery, the Annunciation. And when the angel had come to her, he said, Hail, full of grace, the Lord is with thee. Blessed art thou among women. Our Father, who art in heaven, hallowed be thy name. Thy kingdom come, thy will be done, on earth as it is in heaven. Give us this day our daily bread, and forgive us our trespasses, as we forgive those who trespass against us. And lead us not into temptation, but deliver us from evil. Amen. Hail Mary, full of grace, the Lord is with thee. Blessed art thou among women, and blessed is the fruit of thy womb, Jesus. Holy Mary, Mother of God, pray for us sinners, now and at the hour of our death. Amen. Hail Mary, full of grace, the Lord is with thee. Blessed art thou among women, and blessed is the fruit of thy womb, Jesus. Holy Mary, Mother of God, pray for us sinners, now and at the hour of our death. Amen. Hail Mary, full of grace, the Lord is with thee. Blessed art thou among women, and blessed is the fruit of thy womb, Jesus. Holy Mary, Mother of God, pray for us sinners, now and at the hour of our death. Amen. Hail Mary, full of grace, the Lord is with thee. Blessed art thou among women, and blessed is the fruit of thy womb, Jesus. Holy Mary, Mother of God, pray for us sinners, now and at the hour of our death. Amen. Hail Mary, full of grace, the Lord is with thee. Blessed art thou among women, and blessed is the fruit of thy womb, Jesus. Holy Mary, Mother of God, pray for us sinners, now and at the hour of our death. Amen. Hail Mary, full of grace, the Lord is with thee. Blessed art thou among women.

women, and blessed is the fruit of thy womb, Jesus. Holy Mary, Mother of God, pray for us sinners now and at the hour of our death. Amen. Hail Mary, full of grace, the Lord is with thee. Blessed art thou among women, and blessed is the fruit of thy womb, Jesus. Holy Mary, Mother of God, pray for us sinners now and at the hour of our death. Amen. Hail Mary, full of grace, the Lord is with thee. Blessed art thou among women, and blessed is the fruit of thy womb, Jesus. Holy Mary, Mother of God, pray for us sinners, now and at the hour of our death. Amen. Hail Mary, full of grace, the Lord is with thee. Blessed art thou among women, and blessed is the fruit of thy womb, Jesus. Holy Mary, Mother of God, pray for us sinners, now and at the hour of our death. Amen. Hail Mary, full of grace, the Lord is with thee. Blessed art thou among women, and blessed is the fruit of thy womb, Jesus. Holy Mary, Mother of God, pray for us sinners, now and at the hour of our death. Amen. Glory be to the Father, and to the Son, and to the Holy Spirit, as it was in the beginning, is now, and ever shall be, world without end. Amen. O my Jesus, forgive us our sins, save us from the fires of hell, lead all souls to heaven, especially those most in need of thy mercy. The second joyful mystery, the Visitation. Elizabeth was filled with the Holy Spirit and cried out in a loud voice, "Blessed are you among women, and blessed is the fruit of your womb." Our Father, who art in heaven, hallowed be thy name. Thy kingdom come, thy will be done, on earth as it is in heaven. Give us this day our daily bread, and forgive us our trespasses, as we forgive those who trespass against us. And lead us not into temptation, but deliver us from evil. Amen. Hail Mary, full of grace, the Lord is with thee. Blessed art thou among women, and blessed is the fruit of thy womb, Jesus. Holy Mary, Mother of God, pray for us sinners, now and at the hour of our death. Amen. Hail Mary, full of grace, the Lord is with thee. Blessed art thou among women, and blessed is the fruit of thy womb, Jesus. Holy Mary, Mother of God, pray for us sinners, now and at the hour of our death. Amen. Hail Mary, full of grace, the Lord is with thee. Blessed art thou among women, and blessed is the fruit of thy womb, Jesus. Holy Mary, Mother of God, pray for us sinners, now and at the hour of our death. Amen. Hail Mary, full of grace, the Lord is with thee. Blessed art thou among women, and blessed is the fruit of thy womb, Jesus. Holy Mary, Mother of God, pray for us sinners, now and at the hour of our death. Amen. Hail Mary, full of grace, the Lord is with thee. Blessed art thou among women, and blessed is the fruit of thy womb, Jesus. Holy Mary, Mother of God, pray for us sinners, now and at the hour of our death. Amen. Hail Mary, full of grace, the Lord is with thee. Blessed art thou among women, and blessed is the fruit of thy womb, Jesus. Holy Mary, Mother of God, pray for us sinners, now and at the hour of our death. Amen. Hail Mary, full of grace, the Lord is with thee. Blessed art thou among women, and blessed is the fruit of thy womb, Jesus. Holy Mary, Mother of God, pray for us sinners, now and at the hour of our death. Amen. Hail Mary, full of grace, the Lord is with thee. Blessed art thou among women, and blessed is the fruit of thy womb, Jesus. Holy Mary, Mother of God, pray for us sinners, now and at the hour of our death. Amen. Hail Mary, full of grace, the Lord is with thee. Blessed art thou among women, and blessed is the fruit of thy womb, Jesus. Holy Mary, Mother of God, pray for us sinners, now and at the hour of our death. Amen. Hail Mary, full of grace, the Lord is with thee. Blessed art thou among women, and blessed is the fruit of thy womb, Jesus. Holy Mary, Mother of God, pray for us sinners, now and at the hour of our death. Amen. Glory be to the Father, and to the Son, and to the Holy Spirit, as it was in the beginning, is now, and ever shall be, world without end. Amen. O my Jesus, forgive us our sins, save us from the fires of hell, lead all souls to heaven, especially those most in need of thy mercy. The third joyful mystery, the birth of Jesus. She gave birth to her firstborn son and wrapped him in swaddling clothes and laid him in a manger because there was no room for them in the inn. Our Father, who art in heaven, hallowed be thy name. Thy kingdom come, thy will be done on earth as it is in heaven. Give us this day our daily bread, and forgive us our trespasses, as we forgive those who trespass against us. And lead us not into temptation, but deliver us from evil. Amen. Hail Mary, full of grace, the Lord is with thee. Blessed art thou among women, and blessed is the fruit of thy womb, Jesus. Holy Mary, Mother of God, pray for us sinners, now and at the hour of our death. Amen. Hail Mary, full of grace, the Lord is with thee. Blessed art thou among women, and blessed is the fruit of thy womb, Jesus. Holy Mary, Mother of God, pray for us sinners, now and at the hour of our death. Amen. Hail Mary, full of grace, the Lord is with thee. Blessed art thou among women, and blessed is the fruit of thy womb, Jesus. Holy Mary, Mother of God, pray for us sinners, now and at the hour of our death. Amen. Hail Mary, full of grace, the Lord is with thee. Blessed art thou among women, and blessed is the fruit of thy womb, Jesus. Holy Mary, Mother of God, pray for us sinners, now and at the hour of our death. Amen.

Hail Mary, full of grace, the Lord is with thee. Blessed art thou among women, and blessed is the fruit of thy womb, Jesus. Holy Mary, Mother of God, pray for us sinners, now and at the hour of our death. Amen. Hail Mary, full of grace, the Lord is with thee. Blessed art thou among women, and blessed is the fruit of thy womb, Jesus. Holy Mary, Mother of God, pray for us sinners, now and at the hour of our death. Amen. Hail Mary, full of grace, the Lord is with thee. Blessed art thou among women, and blessed is the fruit of thy womb, Jesus. Holy Mary, Mother of God, pray for us sinners, now and at the hour of our death. Amen. Hail Mary, full of grace, the Lord is with thee. Blessed art thou among women, and blessed is the fruit of thy womb, Jesus. Holy Mary, Mother of God, pray for us sinners, now and at the hour of our death. Amen. Hail Mary, full of grace, the Lord is with thee. Blessed art thou among women, and blessed is the fruit of thy womb, Jesus. Holy Mary, Mother of God, pray for us sinners, now and at the hour of our death. Amen. Hail Mary, full of grace, the Lord is with thee. Blessed art thou among women, and blessed is the fruit of thy womb, Jesus. Holy Mary, Mother of God, pray for us sinners, now and at the hour of our death. Amen. Glory be to the Father, and to the Son, and to the Holy Spirit, as it was in the beginning, is now, and ever shall be, world without end. Amen. O my Jesus, forgive us our sins, save us from the fires of hell, lead all souls to heaven, especially those most in need of thy mercy. The fourth joyful mystery, the Presentation. When the day came to purify them according to the law of Moses, the couple brought him up to Jerusalem so that he could be presented to the Lord. For it is written in the law of the Lord, every firstborn male shall be consecrated to the Lord. Our Father, who art in heaven, hallowed be thy name. Thy kingdom come, thy will be done on earth as it is in heaven. Give us this day our daily bread, and forgive us our trespasses, as we forgive those who trespass against us. And lead us not into temptation, but deliver us from evil. Amen. Hail Mary, full of grace, the Lord is with thee. Blessed art thou among women, and blessed is the fruit of thy womb, Jesus. Holy Mary, Mother of God, pray for us sinners, now and at the hour of our death. Amen. Hail Mary, full of grace, the Lord is with thee. Blessed art thou among women, and blessed is the fruit of thy womb, Jesus. Holy Mary, Mother of God, pray for us sinners, now and at the hour of our death. Amen. Hail Mary, full of grace, the Lord is with thee. Blessed art thou among women, and blessed is the fruit of thy womb, Jesus. Holy Mary, Mother of God, pray for us sinners, now and at the hour of our death. Amen. Hail Mary, full of grace, the Lord is with thee. Blessed art thou among women, and blessed is the fruit of thy womb, Jesus. Holy Mary, Mother of God, pray for us sinners, now and at the hour of our death. Amen. Hail Mary, full of grace, the Lord is with thee. Blessed art thou among women, and blessed is the fruit of thy womb, Jesus. Holy Mary, Mother of God, pray for us sinners, now and at the hour of our death. Amen. Hail Mary, full of grace, the Lord is with thee. Blessed art thou among women, and blessed is the fruit of thy womb, Jesus. Holy Mary, Mother of God, pray for us sinners, now and at the hour of our death. Amen. Hail Mary, full of grace, the Lord is with thee. Blessed art thou among women, and blessed is the fruit of thy womb, Jesus. Holy Mary, Mother of God, pray for us sinners, now and at the hour of our death. Amen. Hail Mary, full of grace, the Lord is with thee. Blessed art thou among women, and blessed is the fruit of thy womb, Jesus. Holy Mary, Mother of God, pray for us sinners, now and at the hour of our death. Amen. Hail Mary, full of grace, the Lord is with thee. Blessed art thou among women, and blessed is the fruit of thy womb, Jesus. Holy Mary, Mother of God, pray for us sinners, now and at the hour of our death. Amen. Hail Mary, full of grace, the Lord is with thee. Blessed art thou among women, and blessed is the fruit of thy womb, Jesus. Holy Mary, Mother of God, pray for us sinners, now and at the hour of our death. Amen. Glory be to the Father, and to the Son, and to the Holy Spirit, as it was in the beginning, is now, and ever shall be, world without end. Amen. O my Jesus, forgive us our sins, save us from the fires of hell, lead all souls to heaven, especially those most in need of thy mercy. The fifth joyful mystery, finding the child Jesus in the temple. On the third day, they came upon him in the temple, sitting in the midst of the teachers, listening to them and asking them questions. Our Father, who art in heaven, hallowed be thy name. Thy kingdom come, thy will be done on earth as it is in heaven. Give us this day our daily bread, and forgive us our trespasses, as we forgive those who trespass against us. And lead us not into temptation, but deliver us from evil. Amen. Hail Mary, full of grace, the Lord is with thee. Blessed art thou among women, and blessed is the fruit of thy womb, Jesus. Holy Mary, Mother of God, pray for us sinners, now and at the hour of our death. Amen. Hail Mary, full of grace, the Lord is with thee. Blessed art thou among women, and blessed is the fruit of thy womb, Jesus. Holy Mary, Mother of God, pray for us sinners, now and at the hour of our death. Amen.
Hail Mary, full of grace, the Lord is with thee. Blessed art thou among women, and blessed is the fruit of thy womb, Jesus. Holy Mary, Mother of God, pray for us sinners, now and at the hour of our death. Amen. Hail Mary, full of grace, the Lord is with thee. Blessed art thou among women, and blessed is the fruit of thy womb, Jesus. Holy Mary, Mother of God, pray for us sinners, now and at the hour of our death. Amen. Hail Mary, full of grace, the Lord is with thee. Blessed art thou among women, and blessed is the fruit of thy womb, Jesus. Holy Mary, Mother of God, pray for us sinners, now and at the hour of our death. Amen. Hail Mary, full of grace, the Lord is with thee. Blessed art thou among women, and blessed is the fruit of thy womb, Jesus. Holy Mary, Mother of God, pray for us sinners, now and at the hour of our death. Amen. Hail Mary, full of grace, the Lord is with thee. Blessed art thou among women, and blessed is the fruit of thy womb, Jesus. Holy Mary, Mother of God, pray for us sinners, now and at the hour of our death. Amen. Hail Mary, full of grace, the Lord is with thee. Blessed art thou among women, and blessed is the fruit of thy womb, Jesus. Holy Mary, Mother of God, pray for us sinners, now and at the hour of our death. Amen. Hail Mary, full of grace, the Lord is with thee. Blessed art thou among women, and blessed is the fruit of thy womb, Jesus. Holy Mary, Mother of God, pray for us sinners, now and at the hour of our death. Amen. Hail Mary, full of grace, the Lord is with thee. Blessed art thou among women, and blessed is the fruit of thy womb, Jesus. Holy Mary, Mother of God, pray for us sinners, now and at the hour of our death. Amen. Glory be to the Father, and to the Son, and to the Holy Spirit, as it was in the beginning, is now, and ever shall be, world without end. Amen. O my Jesus, forgive us our sins, save us from the fires of hell, lead all souls to heaven, especially those most in need of thy mercy. Hail, Holy Queen, Mother of Mercy, our life, our sweetness, and our hope. To thee do we cry, poor banished children of Eve. To thee do we send up our sighs, mourning and weeping in this vale of tears. Turn then, most gracious Advocate, thine eyes of mercy toward us, and after this our exile, show unto us the blessed fruit of thy womb, Jesus. O clement, O loving, O sweet Virgin Mary, pray for us, O Holy Mother of God, that we may be made worthy of the promises of Christ. Let us pray. O God, whose only begotten Son, by his life, death, and resurrection, has purchased for us the rewards of eternal life, grant, we beseech thee, that by meditating on these mysteries of the Most Holy Rosary of the Blessed Virgin Mary, we may imitate what they contain and obtain what they promise, through the same Christ our Lord. Amen. Most Sacred Heart of Jesus, have mercy on us. Immaculate Heart of Mary, pray for us. In the name of the Father, and of the Son, and of the Holy Spirit. Amen.

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to the Cathedral of St. Agnes in Rockville Center, New York. Today we celebrate the memorial of St. Henry. We welcome all

0: In the name of the Father, and of the Son, and of the Holy Spirit. Amen.
1: Amen.
0: The Lord be with you.
1: And with your spirit.
0: Brothers and sisters, let us acknowledge our sins and so prepare ourselves to celebrate the sacred mysteries. I confess to Almighty God, and to you, my brothers and sisters, that I have greatly sinned in my thoughts and in my words, in what I have done and in what I have failed to do, through my fault, through my fault, through my most grievous fault. Therefore I ask, Blessed Mary, ever Virgin, all the angels and saints, and you, my brothers and sisters, to pray for me to the Lord our God. May Almighty God have mercy on us, forgive us our sins, and bring us to everlasting life.
1: Amen.
0: Lord, have mercy.
1: Lord, have mercy.
0: Christ, have mercy.
1: Christ, have mercy.
0: Lord, have mercy.
1: Lord, have mercy.
0: Let us pray. O God, whose abundant grace prepared St. Henry to be raised by you in a wonderful way, from the cares of earthly rule to heavenly realms, grant, we pray, through his intercession, that amid the uncertainties of this world, we may hasten towards you with minds made pure. Through our Lord Jesus Christ, your Son, who lives and reigns with you in the unity of the Holy Spirit, God forever and ever.
1: Amen.
2: A reading from the book of the prophet Isaiah. Hear the word of the Lord, princes of Sodom. Listen to the instruction of our God, people of Gomorrah. What care I for the number of your sacrifices, says the Lord? I have had enough of whole burnt rams and fat of fatlings. In the blood of calves, lambs, and goats, I find no pleasure. When you come in to visit me, who asks these things of you? Trample my courts no more. Bring no more worthless offerings. Your incense is loathsome to me. New moon and Sabbath, calling of assemblies, octaves with wickedness, these I cannot bear. Your new moons and festivals I detest. They weigh me down, I tire of the load. When you spread out your hands, I close my eyes to you. Though you pray the more, I will not listen. Your hands are full of blood. Wash yourselves clean. Put away your misdeeds from before my eyes. Cease doing evil. Learn to do good. Make justice your aim. Redress the wronged. Hear the orphan's plea. Defend the widow. The word of the Lord. Responsorial Psalm. To the upright I will show the saving power of God. To the upright I will show the saving power of God. Not for your sacrifices do I rebuke you, for your burnt offerings are before me always. I take from your house no bullock, no goats out of your fold. To the upright I will show the saving power of God. Why do you recite my statutes and profess my covenant with your mouth, though you hate discipline and cast my words behind you? To the upright I will show the saving power of God. When you do these things, shall I be deaf to it? Or do you think you that I am like yourself? I will correct you by drawing them up before your eyes. He that offers praise as a sacrifice glorifies me. And to whom that goes the right way, I will show the salvation of God. To the upright, I will show the saving power of God.

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1: And with your spirit.
0: A reading from the Holy Gospel according to Matthew.
1: Glory to you, O Lord.
0: Jesus said to his apostles, "Do not think that I have come to bring peace upon the earth. I have come to bring not peace, but the sword. For I have come to set a man against his father, a daughter against her mother, and a daughter-in-law against her mother-in-law, and one's enemies will be those of his household. Whoever loves father or mother more than me is not worthy of me. And whoever loves son or daughter more than me is not worthy of me. And whoever does not take up his cross and follow after me is not worthy of me. Whoever finds his life will lose it, and whoever loses his life for my sake will find it. Whoever receives you receives me, and whoever receives me receives the one who sent me. Whoever receives a prophet because he is a prophet will receive a prophet's reward, and whoever receives a righteous man because he is a righteous man will receive a righteous man's reward. And whoever gives only a cup of cold water to one of these little ones to drink because he is a disciple, amen, I say to you, he will surely not lose his reward." When Jesus finished giving these commands to his 12 disciples, he went away from that place to teach and to preach in their towns. The Gospel of the Lord.
1: Praise to you, Lord Jesus Christ.
0: We celebrate the feast day of Saint Henry II, who was a Holy Roman Emperor in the beginning of the second millennium in the year 1000. And his wife is also a saint, the Empress of the Holy Roman Empire, and she has the best saint name that we've ever had. Her name is Saint Kunigunda. So pray for her intercession. I always say, think of like Saint Anthony of Padua. He's very busy because people always lose things and they're always praying to St. Anthony, but St. Kunigunda is probably not so busy, so maybe you want to take her up as a patroness. But, you know, St. Henry and St. Kunigunda, what's extraordinary about them is they made a choice that perhaps a lot of people in their position did not make. Think of all the Holy Roman Emperors, I think there's two or three that are saints. They took their position of power and wealth, status, authority, and they used it for the sake of God's kingdom. Now you can see, like if you read the Gospels, Jesus is always talking about the importance of humility and poverty, meekness, that to be a servant in his kingdom is to serve, not to be served. And yet these two people, St. Henry, he really had no choice, right? He had to be served, he had to have power, he had to have authority, he had to have wealth, he couldn't, in a sense, renounce it, it was his birthright. And yet he had all those things at his disposal, used them for the kingdom and never used them for himself. And perhaps then he's an example to us because all of us have perhaps a little portion of that. We have certain things in our life that, yeah, they could really take control and be too important, too much power or wealth or status. We all have a little portion of that in our own lives. And God asks us to use those not for ourselves but for his kingdom. And the church has a beautiful teaching about the vocation of lay people. It's that one, they're called to consecrate the world to God. And second, they're called to do that in the unique places where they find themselves. You all find yourself at places that I'll never be. I can preach the gospel from here and do what I do at St. Agnes, but you guys in your own family lives and vocations, your careers, the different places that you're able to go are the places that only you are the person who can build up the kingdom in that place. That God has given you a unique sort of small part of his kingdom, some of his authority and power for the sake of building it up. And in that way, just like St. Henry, we have a choice, which is to use that sort of area of our life for ourselves or to consecrate that part of God's world to himself and to make disciples, to make saints. And we ask St. Henry today to pray for us. Calling upon the intercession of the saints, we bring our prayers and our needs before the Lord, our God.
2: For Pope Leo, our bishops, and all church leaders, that they may be strengthened by the Holy Spirit to guide the faithful in truth and love, let us pray to the Lord.
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2: For world leaders, may they

0: Lord, guide them to work for unity and peace for all peoples. Let us pray to the Lord.
1: Lord, hear our prayer.
0: For the sanctity of all human life, from conception to natural death, from those suffering from both mental and physical illness, substance abuse, loneliness, and poverty, may they experience the comfort of God's love and the compassion of those who care for them. Let us pray to the Lord.
1: Lord, hear our prayer.
0: For the intention of this holy mass, Molly Nedbol, living, and for the needs and intentions we hold in the silence of our hearts and the hearts of those watching on Catholic Faith Network. Let us pray to the Lord.
1: Lord, hear our prayer. Draw near, Heavenly Father, hear and answer the prayers and needs of your church, for we ask them through Christ our Lord. Amen.

0: Pray, brothers and sisters, that my sacrifice and yours may be acceptable to God, the Almighty Father.
1: May the Lord accept the sacrifice at your hands for the praise and glory of his name, for our good and good of all his holy church.
0: Through the present oblation, O Lord, which we offer in commemoration of Blessed Henry, bestow on your faithful, we pray, the gifts of unity and peace. Through Christ our Lord.
1: Amen.
0: The Lord be with you.
1: And with your spirit.
0: Lift up your hearts.
1: We lift them up to the Lord.
0: Let us give thanks to the Lord our God.
1: It is right and just.
0: It is truly right and just, our duty and our salvation, always and everywhere, to give you thanks, Lord, Holy Father, Almighty and Eternal God, through Christ our Lord. For in the marvelous confession of your saints, you make your church fruitful with strength ever new, and offer us sure signs of your love, and that your saving mysteries may be fulfilled. Their great example lends us courage. Their fervent prayers sustain us in all we do. And so, Lord, with all the angels and saints, we too give you thanks, as in exultation we acclaim.

are indeed holy, O Lord, the fount of all holiness. Make holy, therefore, these gifts, we pray, by sending down your Spirit upon them like the dewfall, so that they may become for us the body and blood of our Lord Jesus Christ. At the time he was betrayed and entered willingly into his passion, he took bread and, giving thanks, broke it, and gave it to his disciples, saying, "Take this, all of you, and eat of it, for this is my body, which will be given up for you." In a similar way, when supper was ended, he took the chalice, and once more giving thanks, he gave it to his disciples, saying, "Take this, all of you, and drink from it, for this is the chalice of my blood, the blood of the new and eternal covenant, which will be poured out for you

Therefore, as we celebrate the memorial of his death and resurrection, we offer you, Lord, the bread of life and the chalice of salvation, giving thanks that you have held us worthy to be in your presence and minister to you. Humbly we pray that, partaking of the body and blood of Christ, we may be gathered into one by the Holy Spirit. Remember, Lord, your church, spread throughout the world, and bring her to the fullness of charity, together with Leo, our Pope, and John, our Bishop, and all the clergy. Remember also our brothers and sisters who have fallen asleep in the hope of the resurrection, and all who have died in your mercy. Welcome them into the light of your face. Have mercy on us all, we pray, that with the Blessed Virgin Mary, Mother of God, with Blessed Joseph, her spouse, with the blessed apostles and all the saints who have pleased you throughout the ages, we may merit to be co-heirs to eternal life, and may praise and glorify you through your Son, Jesus Christ.

0: At the Savior's command and formed by divine teaching, we dare to say, Our Father, who art in heaven, hallowed be thy name. Thy kingdom come, thy will be done, on earth as it is in heaven. Give us this day our daily bread, and forgive us our trespasses, as we forgive those who trespass against us. And lead us not into temptation, but deliver us from evil. Deliver us, Lord, we pray, from every evil. Graciously grant peace in our days, that by the help of your mercy, we may be always free from sin and safe from all distress, as we await the blessed hope and the coming of our Savior, Jesus Christ.
1: For the kingdom, the power, and the glory of the Lord is now and forever.
0: Lord Jesus Christ, who said to your apostles, Peace I leave you, my peace I give you, look not on our sins, but on the faith of your church, and graciously grant her peace and unity in accordance with your will, who live and reign forever and ever.
1: Amen.
0: The peace of the Lord be with you always.
1: And with your spirit.
0: Let us offer each other the sign of peace.

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Behold him who takes away the sins of the world. 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Lord, I am not worthy that you should enter under my roof, but only say the word, and my soul shall be healed.

0: minds and hearts, that we may merit to be made sharers in the divine nature, through Christ our Lord. Amen.
1: Amen.
0: The Lord be with you.
1: And with your spirit.
0: May Almighty God bless you, the Father, and the Son, and the Holy Spirit. Amen.
1: Amen.
0: Go forth, the Mass is ended.
1: Thanks be to God. Our recessional hymn is number 792, Go Make of All Disciples.

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Hello and welcome to our program, Where God Weeps, a program where we talk about the realities of the Catholic Church around the world, especially in those areas where she struggles to share her message as a result of persecution, discrimination, or simply difficult circumstances.

Today we will be looking at the largest landlocked country in South America, Bolivia. It is bordered by Brazil, Paraguay, Peru, Argentina, and Chile. It is a multi-ethnic state with a population of more than 11 million people, almost 93% of which are Christian. The predominant language is Spanish, but there are 36 indigenous languages which also hold official status. Quechua, Guarani, and Aymara are the most commonly spoken. Let's take a look at the rich diversity of this South American country.

0: The state of Bolivia is located in the center of South America. With its 9 million inhabitants, it is a country characterized by great contrasts. Not only the diversity of its landscapes, but also the multicultural face of its population. Bolivia's rich history is internationally recognized through its extensive array of UN-declared World Heritage Sites. Among them we find the city of Potosi, the historical city of Sucre, the Jesuit missions of Chiquitos, and the Tiahuanaco, the spiritual and political center of one of the ancient Aboriginal cultures of the region. Prior to the colonization in the 16th century, the peoples inhabiting the territory under the predominantly Inca Empire included the Aymara, Chiquitana, and Quechua tribes. With the arrival of the Spanish, the once proud population was reduced to slavery and served as labor to extract silver from the productive mines of Potosi, which served to create one of the most prosperous and populated centers of the Spanish Empire. The country gained its independence in 1825, taking the name of the military and political leader Simón Bolívar, who liberated and created the sovereign state independent of Spanish rule. As the boundaries of Bolivia's territory changed over the years, so too its political regimes, characterized by revolutions, military coups, and civil wars. The National Revolution of 1953 began a process of modernization and economic growth that changed the course of the country. This period of stability ended, however, with a dramatic fall in world prices for minerals extracted in the region. This economic instability resulted in political turmoil, a series of coups d'etat replacing different military leaders. Bolivia experienced a revival in 1982 with a turn to democracy. To strengthen the economy and reduce inflation, successive governments applied continuous measures of austerity and labor reforms, which generated recurrent social upheaval. In 2006, the first indigenous president of the country, the charismatic Evo Morales, came to power. And with it, the country's policy became characterized by a left-wing implementation of nationalist and indigenous policies. Although the nationalization of Bolivia's natural resources has resulted in income growth, propelling Bolivia today to one of the region's economic leaders, the country still faces major challenges related to social inequality, poverty, violence, and drug trafficking.
1: What a rich history and culture, though fraught with great suffering. We're going to see how the Catholic Church in Bolivia seeks to meet some of the challenges we've heard about. But first, we're going to take a look at a challenge the Church herself is facing.
0: Church-state tensions are also increasing. Although nearly 4 out of 5 Bolivians are Catholic,

0: with the swearing-in of Evo Morales in 2006, the Bible and cross were removed from the presidential palace and Andean religious rituals replaced Catholic rites at state ceremonies. A watershed moment was the inauguration of the new constitution in 2009, which made the historically Catholic country a secular state. The secular government, inspired by a pre-Christian Andean folklore and a rejection of Western Christian culture, seeks to replace the church with a state as the center of Bolivian life. Official communication paints the church as a present-day symbol of Bolivia's bitter colonization history, and so-called decolonization legislation has increased church taxation, replaced Catholic religion classes with general religion and spirituality courses, mandated that all religious teachers be formed in state programs, as well as a failed effort to stop Catholic religious education in church-run schools. The church in Bolivia is also struggling with a decline in vocations and the reduced number of young people opting for consecrated life. Although Bolivia has a fairly large group of priests, it is not enough to serve the population and continues to depend on help from missionaries from the Universal Church. "Do not be afraid to help each other. Fight to get ahead," Pope Francis said during his visit to Bolivia in 2015. Dialogue and consensus are the tools that the pontiff proposes to work together, although it is not always an easy path.
1: Unfortunately, there are many conflicts in our country, many confrontations. In Bolivia, there is practically no dialogue. And I think the Lord is telling us that this is not the way. He asks us to forget old grudges, to leave also the confrontation mentality that the strongest is the winner. He invites us to seek together in an open and sincere dialogue the good of all people, not only for a few, the empowered ones.
2: Being a priest in a country of such diversity and contrasts brings practical challenges as well as great marvels. On being ordained a bishop, Monsignor Percy Galvan was moved from Quechua diocese to one that is primarily Aymara. A new language, new customs, and a dramatically higher altitude, Bishop Percy shares his experience.
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2: Bolivia is one of the most biodiverse countries in the world and has enormous mineral wealth. Despite this abundance,

0: Economic difficulties abound, and opportunities for training and employment remain scarce. In this context, with its sight fixed on hope and charity, the local church dedicates itself to serving children in the communities that surround this isolated town. Let's take a look.
1: The boarding schools were created in response to a need of a population. Many people in the countryside do not have the possibility of owning a townhouse, and thereby access to better education.
2: It is a complex reality. These are children who come from fairly dysfunctional families. Children that do not receive much support from their parents. If there were no boarding school, they would leave them to work in their field, taking care of the goats or taking care of the cowshed, or doing other things except studying.
3: Mainly help them here with their education, the things that one should learn at home. We teach them to be clean, to be neat, to study, and we sometimes even also work in the garden. Of course, it is at first hard for them, especially those who do not speak Spanish. They first learn Spanish here, and then they adapt to the environment. It is difficult for them, but most are content to have been given the opportunity to study and are happy here. They help us do our difficult homework. And if we do not have homework, they give us other

0: things to do to keep us learning. We reinforce their reading and writing abilities here, which are very poor, as well as mathematics and Spanish, because language difficulties inhibit understanding, so we support them a lot in this area to improve their learning skills.
1: On many occasions, children who have already left come back to express their gratitude for the help they had received in the boarding school. They are grateful, very grateful, even for the occasional scolding. They appreciate all the help they received at the boarding school.
0: First, I did not want to stay. Then I got used to it. Now I don't want to leave.
1: We try to help them develop values that will encourage them to love their faith. In turn, they learn to live by them, as the Church asks of us. They welcome this formation. We also see to it that they are baptized and receive all the sacraments.
2: As of today, we have 15 boarding schools. We also have healthcare centers and, whenever possible, hospitals. When we go out to the communities, we try to help with medicines, sometimes with the food that we bring. But yes, we are limited by our financial resources because, unfortunately, we do not receive any support from the government.
3: The call to follow Christ sends us out to the edges of society, to those lonely, forgotten, and isolated. The Archbishop of Sucre, Most Reverend Jesus Juarez Párraga, tells us about reaching out to young people who have ended up in prison.
4: Pope Francis said, "If we want to help change history and promote real development, we need to hear the cry of the poor and commit ourselves to ending their marginalization." The Bolivian Church, having heard the Holy Father's call, has wholeheartedly adopted this mission, offering the renewing power of God's gospel to transform the region's hardest realities in a concrete way.
5: Los sacerdotes, gracias a Dios, se acercan a la población.
6: The priest, thank God, go out to the people to learn about their needs and, through different projects, tend to these people's basic needs. We believe that we don't have to do so many missions, but to be missionaries. I believe that is what our young people need. That is what we have to do, to use Jesus of Nazareth's method in our pastoral work with young people. These young men have lost their freedom and have ended up in prison. They were caught working as what we call mules, which means carrying drugs.
2: I learned many things here. Father Pedro came here and taught us a lot. I didn't even know how to pray the rosary. Father Pedro taught me. They talked to me like the catechist. Honestly, the life that each of us have is to learn from the mistakes that we have made and not to fall again. And if we fall, to get up.
7: Sí.

0: way we are using a lot of technology has been to our detriment. I mean, we're the most isolated, lonely, anxious society ever.
1: Sean Tobin is a practicing psychologist working at the intersection of mental illness, spiritual trauma, and demonic possession. He was recently in Rome for one of the Catholic Church's largest annual gatherings for exorcists in training, where this year, speakers explored a disturbing question: what happens when ancient spiritual fears

0: collide with modern technology.
1: In the garden, we dialogue with a language model that was super intelligent that turned us back towards ourselves and away from God. The way the algorithms can know us and tailor everything, the phone can answer your question before you even ask, right? It's going to get to a point where we're so conditioned. Some people will be so conditioned by it. It's almost like a form of possession.
0: In this conversation with Catholic News Service, I asked Tobin about the rise in public fascination with demons and exorcism, the psychological patterns he sees in his patients, and why some religious thinkers now believe the modern crisis of anxiety, loneliness, and compulsive technology use may also be a spiritual crisis.
1: At the end of the day, no matter how much we know about the devil, I think what we're really looking for is to know God.
2: Have you ever asked yourself whether your religious faith has clouded your judgment to see maybe a spiritual problem when maybe the person needs medication?
0: This is Vatican Access.
2: Dr. Sean Tobin, thank you so much for sitting down with Catholic News Service.
1: It's my pleasure to be here.
2: How do you see the devil as being active in the world today?
1: What I see happening overall in society is, especially with the rise of technology, is we've become so self-focused. And what's interesting is even in the garden, right, Satan doesn't originally turn us from God to evil. He turns us from God to self. And when he can turn us to self, it can cut us off from God when self-will reigns, right? And then we actually can, it allows space for every other evil, right? But I do think we've become more self-focused than ever before. And I think the rise of social media and the internet and other things have unfortunately contributed to that. Not that they're evil in themselves, but there's a great book by Romano Guardini called The End of the Modern World, where he talks about how man does not have the power to properly integrate these technologies. We can't keep up morally with the changes, and we don't have that formation. So we have to be very intentional about how we use technology, because it can create a state where we're so self-focused that all we're doing is seeking either the confirmation of what we already believe, or it's the point where we're expecting so many answers immediately and expecting that there is an answer that we can't tolerate that discomfort or that mystery that ultimately creates the space where we can come to believe and experience God. So it's becoming harder and harder for people to even be still enough to pray.
2: You mentioned technology, and I think that might be a good opportunity for you to tell people why you're here, and that technology is actually part of the thematic substance of this conference. So tell me about the conference and how AI and other forms of technology can be vehicles
1: of the enemy and stuff, or whatever. Well, I think, again, even the apple in the garden, whether it's an apple or whatever fruit, it's not a good or evil. It's how we're oriented towards it, right? So I think that technology is the same thing. It's amoral. It's not good or evil. It's how we use it. But I think that the way we are using a lot of technology has been to our detriment. I mean, we're the most isolated, lonely, anxious society ever. There's a great book called The Dopamine Nation by Dr. Anne Lemke that goes in depth into that, how the smartphone is the new hypodermic needle of our generation. So at the conference, I mean, it is a course for exorcists. There's like 300 mostly priests and some mental health workers that are there, bishops as well.
2: So it's sometimes reported in the news as a Vatican conference.
1: Yeah, it seems to be centralized or promoted by the Vatican.
2: So who hosts it in
1: right now? Yeah, it's at a Legionaries of Christ College just outside of Rome. And they've had it for about 20 years now. But it seems to be the official, you know, Vatican gathering of priests.
2: Are there Vatican representatives there?
1: Yeah, like Father Belmonte is the exorcist for Rome. He gave a talk actually just before I got here today, which was excellent. He gave a Q&A, and I mean, he's got so much experience.
2: Did you get the sense that he had a particular Vatican line on what the tone of the conference should be?
1: I got a sense that he knew what he was talking about. And when people were asking questions, there was just this a different kind of authority in the way that he spoke. And I do think there's an air for me of

0: it's kind of more an official statement. He's also very careful about certain things. Like there's some topics that are not fully understood yet, like something like generational curses or generational healing is kind of a hot topic. And he was pretty good about giving space for the controversy and the clarification. And so I think it does a good job trying to go after what is true and speak authoritatively about what is and isn't. But yeah, at the conference itself, I think this is probably one of the first times that there's been presentations on AI itself, not just because people can use it maliciously, even people in the occult, right? But in a sense, I guess for me, what I find fascinating is anything we create, it kind of mirrors God's own creation. And we're almost making like digital angels, especially as super intelligence eventually kind of emerges in some form. It's not the first time that man has had such a close relationship with a super intelligent, you know, creation or whatever. In the garden, we dialogued with a language model that was super intelligent that turned us back towards ourselves and away from God. The enemy, right? The angel of light that was the interpreter and counselor, you might say. And so I think that there's a tendency as we're oriented toward these things, again, it helps us find more of what we're looking for. If we're wanting just reassurance and self-praise, it'll give it to us. But if we want to think critically and seek God, it can help create space for that. But I think largely nowadays, as people are ambitious, people are seeking their own happiness, their own progress and wealth, and enticed by everything else in the world. You know, a lot of these systems, algorithms, social media, they're not really designed to integrate us. They're designed to engage us, to keep us engaged. And so being mindful of that, we have to be very careful about the way that we begin to internalize and integrate this technology, because in some sense, the way the algorithms can know us and tailor everything, the phone can answer your question before you even ask, right? It's going to get to a point where we're so conditioned. Some people will be so conditioned by it. It's almost like a form of possession where they're not going to realize how much freedom they've given away.
1: You said that through a sort of a form of osmosis, we could be influenced in such a way by the algorithm and its logic that it could be as if we were possessed.
0: Yeah.
1: But I wonder, given some of the stories that have been reported of people who are depressed and dialoguing with an AI, have been encouraged to follow through with a suicide or something like this.
0: I've heard that.
1: Is it a reasonable concern to think that the technologies themselves could be channels of these kinds of powers?
0: Stories like that, like of the even minors who have committed suicide after being influenced by a chatbot, right? That's kind of old technology, though. The technology really is changing so much, and it is kind of an amalgamation of what seems to be universally true. Not that it actually gives us truth. But they are getting smarter and smarter. There's more safeguards and we're learning from mistakes, right? So I think it's going to change where there's going to be less of a risk of that kind of thing. Even there was a danger at one point where there was a psychotic disorder emerging where part of the chatbots, it's like sycophantic, where we want to hear that we're good, that we're special. And it was telling us that. That's a good answer. That's a good question. And it inflates people's ego. They're actually even changing that to be a little bit more, you know, like a normal conversation, less appealing in that way. So the technology is changing and growing and in some sense becoming more intelligent artificially. To me, again, the greatest danger, it's what's going to atrophy in us, where we're not going to recognize, just like with the rise of social media, the damage that is being caused that we'll have to figure out a way to reverse.
1: Tell me more about the conference. You said that you go if you are training to be an exorcist. Now, you are not training to be an exorcist because you're not a priest, but two questions. What does training to be an exorcist entail?
0: Yeah.
1: And why are you there?
0: Yeah. Well, training to be an exorcist.

0: exorcist, first of all, an exorcist is someone who's exorcist in the Catholic world. It's usually someone who is designated by the bishop to be the representative to serve the community or anyone seeking that kind of spiritual support. Traditionally, it's been a priest, but in the early church, it wasn't always a priest. In the course of history, there's actually been even some women saints who are known for a charism, like Catherine of Siena and others. But an exorcist traditionally is someone who, again, designated by a bishop, usually a priest, and they, in some sense, it's kind of an emerging, they're still developing the whole formation. There's different institutes that have recently been formed to do that.
1: And I'm guessing different bishops have very different visions of what that ministry looks
0: absolutely,
1: like.
0: Absolutely. But more and more, they're looking to Rome. They're looking for really this conference to be one of the main training tools. And so like this conference is a whole week long. And from morning to evening, it's session after session where they systematically go through everything from canon law to the role of, like the talk I'm going to give is the role of a psychologist as part of the team serving the exorcist. And so they have a full range of topics to kind of cover everything, even the proper administration of the rite, to have certain boundaries in place or different kinds of protocol and to understand even how lay deliverance ministry and the formal exorcism kind of complement one another and the space for all of it. So it's a very thorough program. And this one primarily is for newly recruited or assigned exorcists or those that are just seeking more training, community. But it is kind of a gold standard, it seems, for preparation for anyone who is asked to become the exorcist.
1: And you were invited?
0: Yep.
1: Can you say who invited you or the institute? What was
0: it? Yeah, the institute itself reached out to me. I was recommended by a dear friend of mine, Dr. Mary Healy. She's an incredible woman, theologian. She sits on the Pontifical Biblical Commission, very brilliant lady. She's even, I think, the first female who works on the dicastery for worship. So amazing lady. But yeah, I was very humbled that she recommended me. I think largely because she was instrumental in kind of guiding my own thought theologically. I wrote a book this past year, Big God, Little Devil. And she was a great advisor for kind of putting it together and reviewing it. And I think in light of that, she felt like I had something to contribute. Because I really do look at the whole experience of exorcism in a different way. Where I think because of my training in psychology, which again in the past, psychology and faith have not really been good friends. But I think now it reveals more about what's happening, even in the rite, where the rite is not some magical formula that happens over someone and they're freed. It really is an encounter. It's a preaching of the gospel. They're experiencing the presence of Christ and the priest, and all the sacramentals are touching the body and speaking to the soul to, you know, revive their spirit. That there's so much more happening in the room, and that's really part of what my talk is about. It's that I believe a psychologist really helps prepare the soil in the person to receive the ministry so that they can even be present in the room, present in the process. Because I think too often in our society, we expect you to go to a psychiatrist when you're suffering because you want a pill to just take away the pain. People can approach the exorcist in the same way, where it's like, just do it to me and it's done.
1: Well, that's how it's portrayed in the films, right? Yeah. So, I mean, I think maybe if anybody's watching this that doesn't come from like sort of a Catholic context, they may think, well, if the possession experience is anything like I've seen it portrayed as, how do you even have the space to do that preparation work? Because, you know, the person's in these kind of
0: Well, they're
1: states,
0: not manifesting all the time, you know, but even while they're manifesting, and there's some times where maybe they're not as conscious or they black out, but there's still a part of them, almost a distant part of them watching it happen, watching the demons do things through them. And when you can dialogue with that part of them to understand what's happening inside you when the demons

0: or just speaking, you know, there's still a part of the person that's very active in the process. And typically when a demon is speaking through someone internally, they're trying to get it to stop, right? Which actually can be counterintuitive, but causing more of the inner conflict. So yeah, there's always a part of the person still present. Again, whenever Jesus healed someone in the Gospels, it was very relational. It wasn't mechanical. I mean, there was a woman Satan bound for 18 years who was hunched over. And when he saw her, he called her a daughter of Abraham and just said, "You're free." He was welcoming her again to community. That was part of her healing, right? The demoniac, he asked, "What's your name?" He's connecting with that person underneath. So it's so much more than this formula. I mean, the rite, just like the liturgy, you know, it seems very, you know, formal and structured, but there's so much space within it for the mystery and the encounter. It's liturgical, and the sacramentals themselves speak so much more than, I mean, an image speaks 1,000 words, right? The sacramentals themselves have a power to impart a real truth to a person in a way that simple catechesis can't.
1: Do you think that the devil is more active now, given the scale of global conflict, than in the past?
0: Well, I think that the devil has always been at work, partly because I think, as some of the saints describe, he's almost like God's quality control agent. He's always had a position. I think about Pope Leo the 13th, who had that vision of Satan and that contest that he proposed to God to give him a century to try to destroy the church. That gives me some reasons to think that maybe this is a special kind of time, a special season we're in. But I think that he's always been active. But ultimately, I think God is even more active, and we are heading towards a day that has been planned. It's interesting. I was atheist for a big portion of my life. Watched the movie The Exorcist.
1: How big are we talking?
0: From childhood till 21.
1: Were you raised in a Christian home?
0: My family was Catholic, Irish Catholic, but I was a big skeptic and had a lot of more personal issues that made the capacity to believe and experience a God who's so close and loving kind of difficult to grasp. But yeah, I was interested in horror movies back then, and I didn't believe in God, but I actually believed in the devil, which is kind of ironic. And I think that the world is more open to the idea of an evil force, even something personal, which doesn't necessarily make them Catholic or Christian. I think a lot of different spiritual worldviews have that in their context, right? But I think especially nowadays, when science seems to be able to explain everything, it struggles with certain mysteries, right? And when you hear about someone who's coughing up nails or levitating, or a little woman that is crushing a metal framed chair or bed supernaturally, or, you know, these things raise a lot of questions. And I think, as they should, I think signs and wonders are meant to kind of challenge what we think we know, to create that space for wonder and the possibility of coming to faith.
1: I want to obviously ask you about the things that you mentioned and whether or not you have witnessed such things. But before we get there, people ask God all the time for proof that he exists. Mm-hmm. I would wager that most people don't get the kind of proof that question generally suggests.
0: Right.
1: But the things you've mentioned and that other exorcists mention, seems like the devil has no problem proving that he exists. Shouldn't it be the other way around?
0: Yeah. Well, I think that sometimes the secular world can argue against the existence of a good God because of the existence of evil, while simultaneously, I think the very existence of evil proves that there's goodness, right? And following that to the end of absolute being. But so it's confusing, right? And even the demons believe there's God. That's not really the point. I think what it comes down to is when you're asking for that kind of proof, people want to have an experience with, or even deeper, an encounter with a living God. And it's not so much that we just want a reason to believe some kind of philosophy is true. I mean, for anyone to be a Christian, I think it's fundamentally, it's because we've met Christ. We've experienced him as alive in some way. And our hearts are restless until they rest in God. I think it's normal to search and to ask, even for signs.

0: I mean, Gideon in the Old Testament asked for signs again and again and again, and that wasn't wrong, but the way the Pharisees asked for signs was more testing God. So that's a little bit more complicated, even asking for proof, you know, because I think faith needs some evidence in some sense to have something to hold on to.
1: The people that seek out, first of all, maybe you could tell people a little bit about the professional work you do and how, well, why are you talking about this at all? Yeah, you're not in a Roman collar, you're a psychologist. Mm-hmm. So tell me a bit about your work.
0: Yeah. Well, I was in religious life for a brief period of time. After my conversion, I went pretty deep into studying philosophy theology at Franciscan University of Steubenville. And while I was actually in religious life, I witnessed some demonic manifestations in people at conferences or retreats, someone shrieking
1: out.
0: What
1: kind of conferences were you going to?
0: Yeah, actually just very normal Catholic conferences that were speaking about the life of prayer and, you know, contemplative, but...
1: Steubenville is famous for the...
0: Steubenville was more charismatic.
1: Charismatic.
0: For sure.
1: So those things...
0: It wasn't there actually. It was in religious life where especially we specialized in leading retreats,
1: okay,
0: and individual retreats. And sometimes people would be there who were very broken and troubled. And I remember one time at a mass, the priest was reading the line, and the darkness, that the light shines in the darkness, and the darkness cannot overcome it. And there was this woman in the congregation who immediately started shrieking, like, no, make it stop. And I'm just sitting there as a brother thinking, what is happening, right? I never experienced that before. But it put a kind of a question in my mind. So when I eventually discerned to leave and go back to school studying psychology, as a believer who, as a Catholic who actually reads the Bible, it always got me thinking, what was Jesus doing when he's meeting with an epileptic boy or a man whose mind was not well, like the demoniac? He healed things that seemed like psychiatric conditions, but he was driving a demon out to heal them. And that always confused me and intrigued me. And so I started asking lots of questions in grad school. I went to a Catholic university and then to a Protestant university to finish the doctorate. And I didn't get a lot of answers, just more questions. So I ended up doing my dissertation on exorcism, deliverance, and psychotherapy, and basically studying everything in the scientific databases. But then when I started to work professionally, I'd gone through a bunch of training at different sites, including I worked at a psychiatric hospital for a time where I saw a lot of different, you know, crazy stuff. But after having a really good relationship with my local auxiliary bishop in Los Angeles, I started being referred people who either needed a psychological evaluation before they received an exorcism or just needed support alongside the process. But I also found that I started getting sent a lot of people by word of mouth who seemed to be suffering from some kind of demonic phenomenon, whether it's just something in their house, a more harassing kind of experience, or something interior. And it became kind of a specialization for me. And I found a way to sit with people with what was presenting, and sometimes have seen some incredible transformation.
1: Okay. People listening may have noted that you said that you had a particular interest in horror films growing up and wonder whether or not you have charted a course to be in the exorcist film, but in real life.
0: Yeah. Well, no, I wouldn't say I had a huge passion for it. I think I had a curiosity. I think any young man wants to face what he is afraid of and show that he can overcome it. I think a lot of actually horror movies are about that. It's about facing a fear and coming out with that one survivor, you know, on the other side of it. Almost like a narrative projective thing or whatever. Not a huge advocate for horror films, but I get what it's about in some ways. So I'm not like a huge horror fan, but to me, it was still just more the honest question of where does the demonic and mental illness fit, right? Because I think the tendency is we make things either spiritual or psychological. But I think that's kind of a false dichotomy, because within the human person, I mean, the spirit, the soul, the body make one nature.

0: via these categorical errors, right? Jesus touched the body and healed the soul. And so for me, I was trying to understand not so much, you know, what's what, but what's happening in the human person while something spiritual can also be happening.
1: Maybe you could

0: lesion or whatever, it was a demon still, right? So it's both and. So, but it's true that maybe in the past there was an over pathologizing, you know, of or describing something as spiritual, which we've learned now has a strong mental health component, right? I do think that a lot of current exorcists are trying to do some damage control from what the Enlightenment has done, the age of scientism, where there's a lot of skepticism about anything supernatural. And so there is sometimes some advocacy for the possibilities of these things being real. I think among believers, though, ever since the first century, there's always been a kind of a challenge of dualism that we have, right? Between the body and the soul. And so I think it's sometimes it's difficult to grasp how integrated those are. And often the people that I see that come in, people would almost feel more relieved to know it's a demon and that they're not mentally ill.
1: Well, I can understand that.
0: Yeah, because it can seem like almost a shame or
1: But is that not, that impulse though, is what some people would say would explain a kind of credulity in demonic forces in the world because it relieves us of responsibility.
0: Right. But the challenge for a believer is, I mean, in scripture, as a believer, all we have to do is submit ourselves to God, resist the devil, and he'll flee. So there is an act of participation in grace, a responsibility we have, a conversion, an interior work that we have to go through to seek that kind of freedom. The kind of people that I tend to see are believers. It's not like someone on the fringe being evangelized for the first time, or like in the Gospels when Philip is preaching in Samaria and driving out demons just in the Gospel, right? That's a different context for what we often see and who the exorcist tends to see. I think it's sensitive, but I think we have a lot of catechized believers who aren't always evangelized. Now, we've received in baptism the grace that sets us apart from the enemy, as much as the Red Sea, the waters of the Red Sea set us apart from Pharaoh, right? But that baptismal identity needs to be actualized and lived to the full. And I think in a lot of ways, we have a very confusing worldview. We're not very well formed spiritually as well as theologically. And I think people just carry into their faith, we take for granted how much of our family of origin, our culture, our belief systems, our wounds, our fears, actually do play themselves out in our spiritual life and can even create vulnerabilities for the enemy.
1: So what patterns have you noticed in these clients that come to you? You mentioned that many of them are religious believers, but what is your typical client look like?
0: Typical client. Well, the ones that suffer from demonic stuff.
1: What percentage would they be of your total?
0: I would say actually probably about 60% of my clients are primarily there because they're trying to understand what's going on spiritually.
1: And how many people do you see, like, a month or a week?
0: Right. I usually see about 5 or 6 people a day. Okay. So an hour a client, and you do notes and everything else too. I could tell you about how last week was and some of the people that I saw.
1: Tell me.
0: Yeah. Well, one of the clients I saw, so regularly, one of the first times I ever met her, in the course of our conversation, all of a sudden she starts looking at me and her face starts contorting, and then she starts growling and then speaking in some language that she doesn't know.
1: Do you know it?
0: No, okay. It sounded Italian, to be honest, but she doesn't know Italian clearly. And I could have been, I should probably record it one of these days and see what it is, but bodies contort. I've seen her stand on one toe in a very weird posture.
1: And you're alone in a room with this person.
0: Yeah, no problem. I trust in the Lord. And he didn't seem very intimidated when the man they were trying to chain and keep in the tombs was coming at him, you know, the demoniac there. So I think that's part of, that's part of the gift I think I want to help bring people to, is the confidence in God and how much he really has set us apart. And ultimately that the enemy serves his purposes for in a mysterious way. But so someone like this, right? I see people who have experienced trauma.
1: I'm sorry, if we could go back to this part.

0: Yeah.
1: What does a, I mean, you gave a few examples, colorful examples of the things that she could do or were done to her, however you like. Is there enough normal space in order for conversation and therapy?
0: Yeah. So how much is it that kind of how much presentation are fireworks and or how much is, I've learned a couple tricks over time. Where sometimes if you change the subject, like, so tell me about, again, where you came from, where you were born. You can see the presentations change, where it's as if parts of the self still have agency, while other parts that are a little bit more provoked, you know, become the territory that the enemy can operate from. There's degrees of possession, ultimately. I also sometimes provoke people on purpose. I tell them how you're God's favorite. He loves you. He's got a special plan for your life. He died for you. If it was only you, he'd do it again. Mm. You know, all these things that provoke something because, I mean, when you see in Mark chapter 1, the first time before Jesus is well known that someone manifested with a demon, I mean, it was a guy in church, in the temple, right? But it was after this witness of who is this man that speaks with authority. Mm. That authority, though, it provoked something in this man where a part of him felt like it was a threat, like it's here to destroy me. And the demon spoke out, right? And Jesus silenced it and it come out of the man. I see that all the time where oftentimes there's a part of us too that gets provoked by God. Maybe it's called to surrender or to trust or to let go. And we have a hard time sometimes accepting that, right? Our journey with God is very complicated and nuanced, and that's okay. It's not always demonic, but I think sometimes it can be because ultimately he wants to set those parts against one another to ultimately keep us from being open and trusting to receive the Lord as he is. And so just his love, I think, provokes people. His presence provokes people. And if I can bring that to them in some way, even sometimes, you know, speaking about certain elements of the gospel, it often will get a reaction from someone who is heavily demonized. But then that gives me territory to work with because I have this idea that in scripture, we say that the devil prowls around like a roaring lion looking for someone to devour, right? So resist him solid in your faith. Well, a roaring lion is a terrible prowler. He reveals where he's hiding. You know, it's an attention grabber. He wants us to react to the manifestation. But God is using that to expose something hidden, an area of influence, an area of weakness, of fear, of brokenness. And so when the manifestations happen, that's actually when the enemy's weakest. And so I've learned, I guess, to sit with that, to attend to the part of the person that's broken underneath, you know? Like when the man's manifesting, I'm legion for we are many, it's because Jesus was asking him what his name was. He's trying to attune to something deeper, to call a man into his self. And so I think when you look past the manifestations, there's an opportunity there that God's creating.
1: You told me a few things earlier.
0: Yeah.
1: You told me that maybe 60% of the people you see, you think could have some demonic influence.
0: Sometimes it's just things moving around their house. They hear chains and screams or whatever at night.
1: Okay, so to be clear, you're saying 60% of the people are coming to you because they believe, not necessarily that you ascribe demonic.
0: Right.
1: Okay, that's important clarification.
0: That's true.
1: Is there a key that you know as a psychologist when it's actually merely psychological?
0: Yeah. Again, I think it can be both and. So it's less important to me to prove whether or not it's real. And it's more important to understand what it means to that person. Because whether the demon's there or not, why does this person not have peace in Christ? Right? I mean, Jesus had no problem with the devil hanging out in the desert until he was annoyed after the third time and sent him away. You know, he wasn't so quick to the first time to send the devil away. So the presence of the devil is not that important. It's looking for the presence of Christ. So he should be afraid. The devil should be afraid of us, you know, more than we should be afraid of him. So that's really fundamentally what I'm looking for in a person, whatever they're suffering from. How do I move them to a place of greater peace and integration and wholeness in their life and confidence, right? Especially in the love of God, in the presence of God. But obviously there are certain conditions, whether it's like schizophrenia or like you said, maybe some personality disorders that can seem to resemble the character of... So,

0: evil, right? Or something explicit that is like a schizophrenia where you could have visions that maybe aren't really there, right? Well, even in the case of schizophrenia, I've worked with people who say they hear the devil. And while it's saying gibberish or strange things, it can seem like a delusion. It's not really in the scope of science to prove empirically whether or not a demon isn't there or not. It still could be. I mean, a demon could present itself as mental illness to someone, right? It is the devil's mental illness that we're suffering from, in some sense, from the beginning. But again, for me, it's how is this person suffering? What does it mean to them? And how do I help them move towards wholeness in some degree? And whether it's explicitly confronting this experience and the presence of the devil in their life or not, I think in the course of someone who is mentally ill, the change is different. I think it's a little bit less realistic to see some of the phenomenon go away when you have a lot of hallucinations or auditory or otherwise. They tend to last a lot longer, and that you do need to treat it with medication because it is primarily a neurological, a brain disorder. And so you do have to treat the body directly to improve the symptoms, which again, doesn't negate that there couldn't still be a demon. Who cares if there's a demon or not? That doesn't keep you from coming to a place of peace and wholeness.
1: Do you believe that the devil attacks believers and unbelievers in equal measure?
0: I think he hates all God's children. But I also think that in some sense, Cardinal Cantalamessa said that the strongest proof of the devil's existence isn't found in the sinners or the possessed, but in the saints. Because by way of their life, his works are exposed. And in some way, you know, God has always used the enemy. John Chrysostom said he uses the enemy like a surgeon uses a scalpel, or a vine dresser uses pruning shears, or like a shepherd using a sheepdog to drive the flock back to him. That I think that he's always been used as part of sometimes the redemptive purposes of God. And so it's not so much maybe that he's less active in a believer's life, but he's more... we can be more aware of his activity in our lives. Some people say, if you have a great calling, then the devil is going to target you more, right? But I think we're all the target of God's jealous love. But I do think that in any of our callings, there's a training as well. And again, I think he's our sparring partner so often, our training partner that God permits in order to prepare us, just like with Peter or Job or anyone else. So I wouldn't say that it's more so, but then again, the devil, of course, he's going to want to, at least in his mind, which never operates outside God's will, he obviously wants to try to prevent the saints or any believer from preaching the gospel or living the gospel. But his activity is always under the restraint of divine providence. So
1: you told me earlier that most of your clients, maybe you said all, are believers or Christians.
0: Now, yeah, I actually stopped working with more secular people. Yeah.
1: Well, why is that?
0: Felt like doing surgery with one arm behind my back. I think that the relationship with God is one of the most important relationships we have. And we talk about mental health and mood disorders. I think how you think God sees you and feels about you has one of the greatest impacts in our health. And I don't understand sometimes why you can talk about your parents and do an empty chair technique and pretend they're there to look at that structural relationship that you've internalized, you know? But we can't do that with God, because it's still a very real relationship. And so actually one of the first questions I ask people, believers, when they come in is, between the Father, the Son, and the Holy Spirit, who do you feel the closest to and who do you feel the furthest from? And I find in that answer, it tells a lot about the inner workings of a person and their framework for
1: experience. Can you give me an example? Like if I were to say the Father, Or the Holy Ghost. I mean, what would that
0: we won't get personal. if you don't want. Yeah. So, I mean, a lot of people, they feel close to Jesus.

0: because maybe they've suffered and they're naturally an empathic person and they can identify the mercy of God and the closeness of God and Jesus. The father can seem distant oftentimes because they have a father who maybe was busy or less engaged or not really seeking out that child. Or the Holy Spirit can be distant, where this person can be more self-reliant, is more skeptical of comforts, and in general is kind of taking care of themselves, right? And so in some way, the different, we have a gift in having three unique persons within the Trinity, because we relate to each one differently. But I think in a meaningful way, I would say even the kind of church we're attracted to has a lot to do with our psychology as well.
1: Say more.
0: Whether it's something very structured or a little bit more, you know, free-flowing. I mean, just personalities alone, someone who's choleric versus sanguine, will feel more comfortable in those spaces. But I think naturally we try to find something that's familiar, that speaks to us. But that's, I think, one of the beautiful things about the church is not only is there room for everything, but we have an opportunity to go beyond just what's my preference and comfortable, to try to find all of God, to seek all of God. I think even within different movements, like say the Protestant world, right? The born again movement. I see a lot of people who are really trying to find a way to leave their past behind, to somehow change their narrative, to try to heal from it. And that can be a very convenient belief. You know, I'm once saved, always saved, instead of having to do this deep interior work still of conversion. So again, a lot of these ideologies and even church identity or styles of worship have a lot more to do with how God's meeting us where we're at. But always inviting us into the fullness.
1: Do you ever wonder, or have you ever asked yourself, whether to the extent that you are doing psychological work, your religious faith has clouded your judgment? Does it shape too much your worldview to see maybe a spiritual problem when maybe the person needs medication?
0: Well, I don't see so much a conflict with medication. There's a great passage in the book of Sirach, chapter 38, where it talks about how the pharmacist makes medicines from the earth that are from God, and that we really need to give the doctor his place with these medicines, right? I think what it comes down to is we want to do all that we can for the body, for the soul, and for the spirit, the whole person, you know? And I think that's the model of scripture, and what's informed by my faith is, like when Peter and John met the man at the beautiful gate and they said, silver or gold we don't have, but what we have, we give you in Jesus' name, you know, rise and walk. It says that he goes into the temple walking, leaping, and praising God. So we see physical, emotional, and spiritual. The whole person was healed. Jesus touched someone, healed their soul. He said, your sins are forgiven, now rise and walk. It's the whole person he's healing. And in my work, I mean, a psychologist is really a psyche's soul. I study the soul in some sense. But as we know that so much of trauma is stored in the body, in our nervous system, the body keeps the score. And so there's, I think we've come from a time where everyone is an expert in their own lane, but more and more we have to understand the fullness of the person and to really help integrate them. And so I don't have so much a preference for just like the spirit or the soul. I just want to understand what the person looks like in their wholeness. Actually, Pope Benedict said that whoever wishes to heal man must see him in his wholeness and must know that his ultimate healing only comes in God's love. So I am biased to think that love is ultimately what we need. But love can be expressed through medication too.
1: I think you said you've seen personally the spitting out of nails.
0: I haven't seen the nail part.
1: The nail one, okay.
0: I've seen things move around the office. I've seen languages, things that they couldn't know that they know about me even. Yeah.
1: It would seem to me that if you've seen those things, you can't have had much of a problem with doubt.
0: Yeah.
1: I mean, I've never seen such things. Is it an odd kind of consolation when you know that many people struggle not having the evidences of things that they believe in church? And by your own account, you have many of them.
0: Yeah.
1: Even if they're

0: coming from arguably a different source.
1: Well, I guess it's kind of like the idea of St. Thomas. Like, isn't it easier when we can see, right? Again, I think then we're circumventing the personal struggle of belief that there's in all of us. Maybe there's a certain area in your life where it's hard to believe or to trust in God, right? Where faith is empirical. We need evidence. And ultimately, Jesus is the perfecter and pioneer of our faith. He's the one who calls it out and brings it to life in us. Faith is mysterious. And to me, I don't so much seek a reassurance in these signs. Again, I don't think signs and wonders are necessarily meant to be proof of faith as much as they are an argument to make a choice. What do you believe is happening? Because people could see the same thing and think there's a quantum physics explanation for what's happening.
0: Or you live in LA and there are sometimes small earthquake tremors that—
1: Exactly, that's why it's moving on the wall. Exactly, exactly. So again, it's that personal question that we have to respond to.
0: There are many popular exorcists online with major followings. What do you think of that phenomenon?
1: Yeah. It's complicated.
0: Imagine you know several of them personally.
1: Some of them, yeah.
0: Without naming names.
1: Yeah. One of my favorites, I'll say, is Father Dan Rehill. I was actually in religious life with him, and he was one of my first spiritual directors. He was Brother Joshua back then. Awesome guy. Monsignor Rossetti, he's told how a lot of exorcists, when they were asked in recent years to become exorcists, came into a culture that had become very secular. And it's almost like they needed to prove to people that demons are real, to take it seriously, right? Also because they wanted to warn people from some of the practices that were dangerous, like practicing the occult and kind of warning people about that. So I think in some regard, there is something good, but especially the virality of a lot of these media, people tend— the clickbait is so often these stories that often seem to promote the power of the enemy and what he can do. And a lot of some exorcists seem to be experts in demonology and know all about the demon behind this, the demon behind that. Personally, I find that kind of information a little bit problematic. When the disciples came back after they cast out demons and were celebrating about it to Jesus, he redirected their focus to "Your name's written in the book of life." That, you know, when people are studying counterfeit currency, they don't study the counterfeit currency. They study the real, so much so that the counterfeit's easy to identify. So in the same way, I think we're really called to understand the nature of God, the power of God, and that in itself exposes then what is of the enemy. And why. We have to be very careful with the way that we talk about things. And I think sometimes people can think it's a form of evangelization too, to scare people about the devil, to send them to Christ. Maybe St. Augustine did say that fear can be like the needle pulling the love of God, the thread that sews up the garment, right? Fear enters first. I get that argument, but I just see a lot of believers who are trying to grow deeper in their spiritual life, learning this stuff, and become more anxious and more set in a kind of mixed faith that has a lot of fear. I think what people are really looking for, again, is they want to know, they want to experience more of the supernatural, more of what's mystical, more of what's, you know, that the spiritual is more tangible. But at the end of the day, no matter how much we know about the devil, I think what we're really looking for is to know God, and it's not the same thing. And so I think there can be a lot of confusion about those messages. And I think there should be more testimonies about what Mary did, what Jesus did to bring that liberation. And we should be celebrating those testimonies more than ever. And actually, that's what I focus on in my book, is this is what the person experienced in the context of this deliverance. And this is what God did. And it's moving to hear how tender Our Lady is, how tender

0: Jesus was in disarming those fears and redeeming some of those wounds and sending the devil running effortlessly, right? That's the stuff that moves us and inspires faith, not fear.
1: Just because you mentioned it earlier, I do want to ask you about the hot topic you mentioned that came up, generational curses.
0: Sure. Yeah.
1: I think that, I mean, that's something I hear right. about. A lot of people believe yeah. that they are under a kind of a generational curse in one way or another. So right. what does that look like, that discussion look like
0: right.
1: among your colleagues?
0: Yeah. Sure. Well, among my colleagues scientifically, we recognize that illness is generational. I mean, we inherit a disposition or predisposition towards different things, both in the physical conditions and even certain behaviors that we're weaker towards, right?
1: Well, mental illness, it can be inherited.
0: Absolutely.
1: Various kinds.
0: Absolutely. But a spiritual inheritance in some sense, well, faith is generational. He's the God of Abraham, Isaac, and Jacob. Paul recognized in Timothy that faith first lived in his mother and his grandmother, right? That there was a flame that was kind of passed on. But I think one of the controversies is if we have a generational curse, and first of all, what is a curse? It's not just someone cast a spell or did something. A curse is the opposite of a blessing. You know, a blessing builds someone up. It gives life. And a curse tears down and breaks them down and confuses their identity, right? So fundamentally, it has like an impact psychologically, relationally. When we don't give a good example to our children, in some sense, that can be a form of a curse where we're not building them up, right? Because with children, more is caught than taught, right? But there is this kind of belief that we do inherit some spiritual thing, like some spirit of a curse comes upon us. And a lot of people look to in Exodus that says that the sins of the father will go to the third and fourth generation, right? And so sometimes there seems to be like this mystical transfer of guilt, kind of like original sin. But that's different because it also says in scripture in Ezekiel that no longer will it be said that the fathers have eaten sour grapes and the children's teeth are set on edge. That God really has come in between to separate, to allow the generational bondage to stop. He gives us the opportunity to come to him, to seek healing. Yeah, to recognize that all of our brokenness is in a context that goes generationally, right? But we have an opportunity to end that generational pattern, to really come to God, to seek healing, and that the blessings of God go to the thousandth generation, that there's far more blessing available than there is the power of a curse. But I think a lot of people approach this stuff with a very superstitious attitude and are trying to seek out some formula or some way to change that pattern without taking responsibility for it. Almost looking to blame maybe why they're suffering rather than owning it and doing what they need to do to change.
1: Pope Francis spoke very often in his pontificate about the devil from early on.
0: Yeah.
1: And maybe this will just show that I haven't been paying enough attention, but at the top of my head, I cannot think of Pope Leo having yet spoke quite the same way as is that true? What has Pope Leo said about the devil? And is there a particular expectation you or the other exorcists at this conference have about the direction maybe Pope Leo want your work to go?
0: Well, I love how Pope Francis sometimes lightheartedly talked about the devil too. If I could share one of his jokes, he said he too knows what it's like to have a mother-in-law, because he too suffers with the devil every day, right? Or one of the lines in my book that I use of his is that the devil exits by faith, but re-enters through superstition. And that whenever we engage in superstitious thinking, we're dialoguing with the devil, and we never dialogue with the devil. I think that's really important. So he does obviously talk more about the devil, but he's also been Pope a little bit longer. Pope Leo, I believe I have read once where he did talk about the devil, but again, we make such a big deal of the devil. When you

0: read the New Testament, he's almost like, you know, a footnote. I mean, in the Gospel of John, there's not a single exorcism in the entire Gospel. It's pretty interesting. Jesus is confronting unbelief instead and almost freeing the whole world from his power, right? I think, again, where we have this false emphasis where we give the devil way too much attention when he's meant to be really the opportunity for a demonstration of God's power and love. It's meant to be part of evangelism, even, to bear witness to the reality of the kingdom of God, rather than becoming like a phenomenon or fad in itself, right? So I'm not so worried about him saying much about the devil. I believe that Pope Leo is very well formed and is not ignorant of the enemy. But I think his heart's where it needs to be as a pastor right now.
1: For anyone who may be watching who suffers from mental illness and has been listening to you, what would your message to them be?
0: Well, I might encourage them to read my book, Big God, Little Devil. But even more to, I think the biggest challenge is to dare to believe in the love of God for them. And I challenge anyone who's really suffering to simply go to be with Jesus, go to adoration, go to a sanctuary where you can just sit in his presence. And rather than just asking him to change what you're feeling or to remove the devil from your life, to enjoy his presence, to simply enjoy God's love. Because the presence of the enemy is not really the problem. We want to turn ourselves almost by ignoring him to the greater thing to give our attention to, which is this amazing love of God. And I would really challenge anyone who has beliefs and experiences where they're forgotten by God, or that he doesn't seem to be doing anything and abandoning them, that they're not worthy, to say those things at the foot of the cross, because they're all lies. You know, we are his beloved. He's done everything for us. He's given everything to speak that love to us. And what it really comes down to is receiving that truth and that love. And so I just challenge people to go there.
1: Dr. Sean Tobin, thank you for sitting down with Catholic News Service.
0: It's an honor to be here.

Our Faith in Action, today's Society of St. Vincent de Paul, is in Louisville, where Vincentians bring Christ's love by serving up meals and providing shelter for those struggling to find both. Then we go to Seattle, where we'll meet members of a diverse conference organized to meet the area's growing Latino population. And on Long Island, Vincentians provide a helping hand and a much-needed second chance. These stories are just some examples of the good works of the Society of St. Vincent de Paul across the United States.

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1: Welcome to Louisville, Kentucky's largest city and home to historic Churchill Downs that hosts the annual Run for the Roses, better known as the world-renowned horse race, the Kentucky Derby. Not far away is the Cathedral of the Assumption, built in 1852. It's the oldest inland cathedral in the United States and the mother church of the first diocese west of the Allegheny Mountains. Welcome to Our Faith in Action, today's Society of St. Vincent de Paul. I'm Michelle Wargo. St. Vincent de Paul Louisville has made housing programs the focal point of their work with the homeless. Trace Trilko

0: shows us what's going on at the Society's campus.
1: This is like the best miracle I've ever had.
2: Janet Bowman is at peace thanks to the support of the Society of St. Vincent de Paul. The Louisville woman has struggled with mental illness her entire life, eventually ending up behind bars. Needing a lifeline after she was released, she found structure in a St. Vincent de Paul Louisville housing program.
1: This apartment's called Tranquil House, and it's basically for people with mental illness that need structure. But it allows us to live independently. You know, we have our grown space, but there's still that structure piece there and staff and so forth. And it's just like been a miracle to me.
2: Janet found a home at Tranquil House and volunteers at the adjacent Family Success Center on the Louisville SVDP campus, helping others while helping herself.
1: It's a win-win because number one, it gives me structure, gives me something to do. So the last thing I really need is like a lot of free time. So this gives me structure, gives me a place to go.
3: Let me get area set up.
2: Kenneth Wilson, an Army veteran, lives on another part of the campus, the Ozanam Inn Men's Shelter.
4: They told me about this veterans program, and we are downstairs, and the VOA helps us. And they help us to get housing. And to, if our credit is low or we need something improving, they help us do that. They help us pay our deposit, our first month's rent, and help us get furniture.
2: St. Vincent de Paul Louisville programs helped keep Kenneth off the streets.
4: They've helped me in ways that at the time I couldn't help myself. And it's not that I couldn't, I just didn't know how because I never been in a situation like this before, and it's, I won't say it's hard, it's just different. Places like this, like St. Vincent de Paul, it gives you peace of mind, like, okay, I actually have a purpose.
2: Angela Smith has struggled with alcohol and drug abuse throughout her life. After turning to St. Vincent de Paul Louisville for help, which included a warm bed and a roof over her head, as well as treatment services, Angela says the assistance transformed her life.
5: Came in with clothes on my back and walked in and scared to death to be here, but been here for 4 months and they've helped me get clothing. They've done lots of clothing and they've got me set up with a couple of job things.
2: Angela is working hard in recovery and is thankful for what St. Vincent de Paul did to get her to where she is today.
5: My whole family would say a big thank you to them, because they know that it's saved my life. My mother, she's got her daughter back. My daughters have got their mother back. And my grandkids have got their granny back.
2: Also here on the St. Vincent de Paul Louisville campus is the Open Hand Kitchen. Hot meals are served here, lunch and dinner, 7 days a week, nearly 150,000 every year.
6: The food is very, very, very good. Very, very good.
7: If it wasn't for them, I wouldn't be where I'm at today. I'm grateful for them getting me off the street, because I was on the street. I lost my house. I was on the street. Yeah, very, very grateful.
2: Elsewhere at St. Vincent de Paul Louisville, the food pantry buzzes with activity. Started in 2014, the pantry provides food to hundreds of households in one of Louisville's poorest neighborhoods.
8: I've been getting help here for at least the last several years here, and they've been doing pretty good as far as supplying me with the foods and nourishment that I need for the month. It helps extremely well because I was getting food stamps at the beginning of the year, but they cut me off, so now I really need the pantry to depend on them as far as my nourishment and food is concerned.
9: I've had a great experience here. They've helped me, beyond words. The food pantry is a blessing. We're able to come over here, I believe it's twice a month, and they provide us with canned goods, some fresh fruit, bread, all the basic peanut butter, soup, all those basic essentials that you could just need, and it's nice to have on hand so you can make something for yourself.
2: John Bowling, a Vincentian with a conference at Holy Trinity Catholic Church, likes being able to assist his neighbors in need while providing dignity.
10: We try to make it so make it as comfortable and relaxing as possible. We serve coffee every Tuesday and Thursday when we're open, and usually have cookies or donuts for everybody in there.
11: And you know you're making a difference.
10: Yes, you can tell that. A lot of people are very appreciative when they go out and say, God bless you, thank you so much. And yeah, you can tell you're making a big difference.

0: Making a difference is something that occurs across every inch of the Louisville St. Vincent de Paul campus. Vincentian Richard Schur, with a conference at St. Agnes Catholic Church, says the work here helps lift people up from despair.
1: St. Vincent de Paul is always, you know, the place to go. I mean, if you need, you know, overnight shelter, the food, and if you see someone out on the street, you know, begging for money, or then you always ask them, well, if you're going down to St. Vincent de Paul, you know, if you, you know, whether to sleep for a meal, whatever, or if they're having a drug problem or something else, you know, check down there because they've got the resources. We have apartments for the family for that, so they can get their lives back together and then move on.
0: Richard believes the Holy Spirit is present in every act of charity that occurs here.
1: We can just know that's Christ working in us. I just love, you know, the smile of helping someone who is just so down, so out, you know, that little bit gives them a smile on their face.
0: Smiles born out of life-changing actions. That's what the society is all about. For Our Faith in Action, today's Society of St. Vincent de Paul, I'm Trace Trolko.
2: Thanks, Trace. In addition to the housing programs we saw on the St. Vincent de Paul campus, the Society also offers off-site programs that help the chronically homeless and families. Also in Louisville, we catch up with a couple that found love amongst the vegetables. We'll explain. And just ahead, we'll show you how Vincentians in Washington State's first Latino conference are cutting through language and cultural barriers when Our Faith in Action, today's Society of St. Vincent de Paul, returns.
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2: These four oil paintings, hanging inside the sanctuary at the Cathedral of the Assumption, were originally used at St. Peter's Basilica in Rome in 1825. The paintings reflect the cathedral's mission to serve the poor. The Society started in Louisville and Central Kentucky in 1853 and has 29 conferences. Further west, Washington's first Latino conference is growing its outreach in the Seattle community.
7: Hola, buenas tardes. La señora Luz María Pardo?
8: Soy yo.
3: Vincentians Adelfa Moreno and Rosa Flores stop by the home of Luz Marla as part of a home visit in Kent, Washington, just outside of Seattle. She welcomed the ladies into her home and allowed the Society of St. Vincent de Paul to share her story.
9: She couldn't make ends meet, and now she is behind on her electricity bill.
10: La visita fue muy interesante.
9: The visit was very interesting. We found out about the dire need that she has as she is the head of household with four children at home.
3: Adelfa and Rosa were founding members of the Divine Providence Conference, which serves at a regional level supporting traditional conferences in the greater Seattle area. The first 100% Latino conference in the state of Washington.
8: This conference is called Divina Providencia, Divine Providence. It means that God provides.

0: And this conference prayed before they selected that name. They understood that for Frederick Ozanam, the founder of the society, he was devout, strong devout of the Divine Providence.
1: Vincentian Mira Munoz is a member of the Divine Providence Conference. She says the home visit is a much more personable way to help struggling members of the community.
0: We can hear a story over the phone, but when we go into the home, the person that opens the door and welcomes in the members of the conference has an opportunity to really open their hearts and tell what's inside of them. Not just what they call about, what their need is, but what really, really is behind that need.
1: That connection and conversation can be difficult when there is a language barrier. Home visits not only take place in the comfort of the person's home, Vincentians speak in Spanish and use cultural knowledge to make an impact.
2: I feel fortunate to meet all these people. It helps me to be more humble, and I feel that I walk in the path of God and to serve my brothers and sisters. I believe that it's very important to have a Spanish-speaking conference because we are well aware that there is a lot of need out there, and we're happy that we've started this conference just to bring some hope to people.
1: The foundation of the conference is to help Spanish-speaking residents in the greater Seattle area receive the help they need, assistance they might not have known was available.
2: A lot of the time, due to the language barrier, a lot of these people don't receive the assistance because there's no one that they can communicate with in their native language.
1: Vincentian Amarali Juarez says effective communication helps reduce instances of misinformation, especially on matters of immigration.
3: They don't have the right information. If somebody showed them the right information, they already know their rights. What can they do to get more help?
4: She needs help. Yeah.
1: The conference is unique for another reason. Divine Providence shares space and works alongside the traditional conference at Holy Spirit Catholic Church. It formed out of the work of Centro Rendu, the Seattle Society's special works project that serves the area's Latino community.
0: That's where they started. Many of them were students at Centro Rendu who came to educate themselves and find resources, and they started asking questions about the name of Rosalie Rendu and the spirituality and St. Vincent and everything. And So they slowly, because they're in the same neighborhood, were able to slowly make their way here into Holy Spirit, where they were welcomed.
1: Conference Vincentians believe the work done here can be done nationwide, anywhere language is a barrier to getting people the help they need.
2: We're hoping to build the foundation and the model for future conferences throughout the state of Washington so that conferences in Spanish will begin and maybe expand to other states or nationally. It's very rewarding that we can utilize our bilingual skills, such as myself, and bring some peace and help people grow spiritually by us providing whatever it is that they're in need of.
1: The Divine Providence Conference serves a segment of the population that too often gets overlooked and falls through the cracks. Those served aren't the only ones who benefit from the outreach. Vincentians also grow closer to God during their conversations with their neighbors.
3: There is a lot of joy in my heart because I know Jesus was doing, I'm not saying I'm doing the his job, right? But I'm doing kind of one of the pieces of he was doing, right? Helping people, bringing hope, and I think I'm doing kind of the same path.
2: It is truly a blessing to be in an part of an organization where I can grow spiritually and realize how fortunate I am to have what I have. So I feel very fortunate to be able to go into someone's home and let them know that there is hope, that they can get out of whatever problem it is that they have.

0: whether it be if they can't pay their rent or they can't pay their utility, while at the same time helping them grow spiritually in whatever belief in God they have.
1: Divina Providencia, a blessing for those who serve and a godsend for those no longer underserved.
2: Amen. Since its inception, the Divina Providencia Conference has served more than 500 people in need. Just ahead, love is in the air in a nearby food pantry. But first, we learn how Vincentians have turned a house into a home for returning citizens on Long Island. The story coming up next on Our Faith in Action, Today's Society of St. Vincent de Paul.
3: Attention travelers. Next Tuesday, a major power outage will cause complete chaos throughout the city. Water, phone, and internet service will be in short supply. There will likely be panic citywide. Stand clear of the closing doors, please.
4: Disasters? Don't plan ahead. You can. 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Don't wait. Communicate.
5: Mary's Meals is a simple, practical work of love, carried out in the name of Mary, the Mother of Jesus. 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
1: Just across from the Cathedral of the Assumption, you'll find this painting of St. Vincent de Paul, located inside the Archdiocese History Center. Painted in 1878, it was later found in the St. Vincent de Paul Parish Rectory here in Louisville. For more than 30 years, St. Vincent's spirit has been thriving in an inviting home in a residential area on Long Island, New York. Paul Boron shows us how the Dismas House is providing returning citizens the opportunity to live successful lives.
3: In what may look like just another house in a quiet neighborhood on Long Island, New York, you'll find instead a home where lives are being transformed.
4: 10, 11 people who have left, friends and role models, because they're gainfully employed, they save money, and they moved on. They got apartments. So they're back into society, functioning as a productive member of society.
3: George Daring knows from experience. Following incarceration, George transitioned back into the community with the support of the Society of St. Vincent de Paul of Long Island's Dismas House.
4: The most important thing that I found is that initially the transition is great, wonderful, and amazing because you could focus on your programs if you're on parole and doing certain things. Well, you don't have to worry about a bed to sleep in, food to eat, a roof over your head. And you have volunteers and guidance, and they give you such helpful advice.
3: Dismas, the repentant thief who was crucified beside Jesus, serves as the inspiration for the Society's work in transitioning returning citizens. Getting back to basics can prove challenging. Dismas House, a departure from a traditional institutional setting, offers a safe and supportive environment structured to address the needs of the marginalized.
5: Dismas House is a bit of a miracle. Right in a normal residential community, we take in men from various state of New York institutions, men who are looking for a second chance, sometime a third, fourth, or fifth chance. And what we do here is we give them a safe and supportive environment, but we also give them some rules and procedures and accountability, and we strive to balance that.
3: Vincent Strinkowski works at Dismas House and says the first step in helping these men is not passing judgment on them.
5: Being judgmental is not productive here. I mean, you have to be observant. You have to try to understand where certain talk and behaviors are coming from. I mean, we try to meet every guy where they are.
6: Thank you.
3: During the Society's annual Friends of the Poor Walk, Michael Pistone volunteers by directing traffic. It wasn't long ago his life was lacking direction.

0: living at the Dismas House provided a much-needed second chance.
1: I found a Dismas House, and I decided to change, you know. I decided that, like a family setting and a home care. They gave me clothes and food and just changed my whole life and my attitude.
0: The new attitude has transformed Michael into a new and better version of himself. And much of that success is because of the support he receives at the Dismas House.
1: Accomplishment. Yep. Instead of coming here with 40 bucks and nowhere to go, I got about 10,000 in the bank now. I got my own vehicle. I mean, you know, what more can you ask for? I'm happy. I have a social life. I have a girl out east who I love, you know, very much. I got a second chance.
0: Tom Farrell of Vincentian with the conference at Maria Regina Catholic Church has been volunteering at the Dismas House nearly every Saturday morning for some 25 years.
2: I talk to the guys. I listen to them. They want to discuss anything I'm here to discuss. I am not a counselor. I don't have any background in what they do here. But I just told that these guys, a lot of them just want somebody to talk to. And I'm a pretty good listener.
3: Tom is a wonderful man. He's a beautiful person. And I think of him like a father and a grandfather. And I have nothing but love and respect for him.
0: While George enjoys the conversations, it's Tom who gets so much more from sharing his time and being present.
2: It brings me a lot of satisfaction, you know, that I'm here to able to help these fellas. There was some trepidation when I first came because I knew everybody here was just out of jail. And I had never been in an environment before where people were just out of jail. But after a week or two, it was coming home to the family.
0: Vincentian Diane Regan with the conference at St. Peter of Alcantara Catholic Church volunteers at Dismas House, preparing meals made with love while building friendships during every visit.
4: We do it. There's about 14 of us, I think, in the program, and we rotate. We come by twos because Vincentians are supposed to walk as twos, so we cook as twos. And, from that very first meal, it's such a wonderful program. It's so rewarding that's what keeps me coming back is the men here in this house and that meal and the fellowship.
0: Diane says the volunteers and the residents come together. It's much like a family dinner.
4: The meal starts with prayer, and it's just, you feel the love of God around that table with you when we're having. When I leave here at night, because we get here about, 5:30-ish, leave here about 8 o'clock, and when I drive home, I just feel special.
0: Sarah Lynn Vasili of Vincentian with the conference at St. Edward the Confessor Catholic Church also cooks at Dismas House. Sarah Lynn believes the meals are emblematic of the society's person-to-person contact.
5: We give a hand up, not necessarily a hand out. And we really try to help people get back on their feet in all aspects of our work. You know, if there's financial difficulties, if there's illness, we try and help them to get back on their feet. It's really humbling to see how hard these residents are working to just come back into society.
0: Father Jerry Ringenbach, spiritual advisor for the Society on Long Island, says Dismas House is a spiritual program.
6: I think about the Matthew 25. And Jesus uses this parable of the sheep and the goats, and he talks about, when I was hungry, you gave me food. When I was thirsty, you gave me drink. When I was in prison, you visited me. But Dismas House is saying, and when you left prison, we cared for you. And that's a critical moment in anyone who has been through the penal system. And I think St. Vincent de Paul Society has a great opportunity to help them. It's hard for us to get a sense of what it'd be like to return. And so I think we really do, through the spiritual program that we offer, it's not just, getting a job or, being able to reconnect with family, but it's also giving them a sense of their own spiritual worth.
0: For many who have come through this program and lived in this house, life has changed, and for the better.
1: To rescue me and to accept me like that, it was a wonderful thing.

0: And I'm very grateful that I show it every day.
1: Things are looking up, man. I'm real happy. I got a social life. I'm very happy.
2: Every day is a holiday and a blessing for me. And I truly thank God and everyone who's helped me and supported me. And now it's my turn to do well with their help and to give back. And I do it with a loving heart.
3: These men could easily have remained lost if not for setting foot inside this simple house in this friendly neighborhood. Along the way, they found a home full of love and support.

0: All told, more than 70% of residents go on to lead productive lives in the community. Let's end our time here in Louisville with a story about how the society brings people together, sometimes in the most surprising of ways.
1: Between the shelves stacked with cans of peas and corn, love blossomed at this St. Vincent de Paul food pantry. Vincentians John Voling and Betsy Stannis knew each other from their parish, Holy Trinity Catholic Church, and through their service in the society as they worked alongside each other in the pantry. That's when the love bug bit.
2: Everything else kind of fell into place. We started dating, and then, like you said, December 23rd, he asked me to marry him, and I said yes.
1: John says the society brings together people who share similar values.
3: When you try to meet people online or other ways, your core values may not be the same, but when you're meeting somebody through church, you do more or less find somebody that has the core interest the same as you.
4: And you like being here together.
2: We do.
3: Yes.
0: Such a cute couple, doing very important work. For Our Faith in Action, today's Society of St. Vincent de Paul, I'm Michelle Wargo.

Services are often affiliated with the Blessed Mother and the Rosary. In fact, in the 15th century, the Rosary was known as a rosarium, rose garden, a bouquet of prayers. Today, we will crown our Blessed Mother and offer our prayers through the Chaplet of the Divine Mercy and the Living World Mission Rosary. To quote Archbishop Fulton Sheen, the power of the Rosary is beyond description. Now, it is with great joy that we crown Our Lady of Fatima as Queen of the Most Holy Rosary and of the whole world.

0: Look at Jesus, who is looking back at you. I adore you, Lord and Creator, hidden in the most blessed sacrament. I adore you for all the works of your hands that reveal to me so much wisdom, goodness, and mercy. O Lord, you have spread so much beauty over the earth. It tells me about your beauty, even though these beautiful things are but a faint reflection of you, incomprehensible beauty. And although you have hidden yourself and consecrated your beauty, my eyes, enlightened by faith, reaches you, and my soul recognizes its creator, its highest good. My heart is completely immersed in prayer of adoration.
1: Please join me in praying the act of consecration of the family to the divine mercy. O Jesus, you showed us your infinite compassionate love by exhausting the very last drop of blood and water from your body. From this day forward, with full confidence, we entrust our family to your divine mercy. We abandon our past, our present, our future. We place into your wounds all our wounds, which are caused by lack of love, understanding, and trust. Jesus, expel Satan and all evil from our families. Free us from the consequence of sin, and protect us from further harm. Heal our wounds. May our families learn to venerate your divine image, that they will never perish, but experience your loving mercy. Amen.
2: Contemplate the rays and graces of the divine mercy flowing down upon all families. We will now pray the Chaplet of Divine Mercy and remain standing for Jesus, I trust in you. In the name of the Father, and of the Son, and of the Holy Spirit, amen. Our Father, who art in heaven, hallowed be thy name. Thy kingdom come, thy will be done, on earth as it is in heaven. Give us this day our daily bread, and forgive us our trespasses, as we forgive those who trespass against us. And lead us not into temptation, but deliver us from evil. Amen. Hail Mary, full of grace, the Lord is with thee. Blessed art thou among women, and blessed is the fruit of thy womb, Jesus. Holy Mary, amen. I believe in God, the Father Almighty, Creator of heaven and earth, and in Jesus Christ, his only Son, our Lord, who was conceived by the Holy Spirit, born of the Virgin Mary, suffered under Pontius Pilate, was crucified, died, and was buried.

He descended into hell. On the third day he rose again from the dead. He ascended into heaven and sitteth at the right hand of God, the Father Almighty. From thence he shall come to judge the living and the dead. I believe in the Holy Spirit, the Holy Catholic Church, the communion of saints, the forgiveness of sins, the resurrection of the body, and life everlasting. Amen.

0: Mary and Joseph created a loving home for Jesus. Let us pray for our families while we welcome the Holy Spirit to bathe us in divine mercy as we offer prayers to the Holy Family.
1: O Lord Jesus, in the home of Mary and Joseph in Nazareth, there you grew in age, wisdom, and grace as you prepared to fulfill your mission as our Redeemer. We entrust our family to you. O Blessed Mary, you are the mother of our Savior. In Nazareth, you cared for Jesus and nurtured him in the peace and joy of your home. We entrust our family to you. O Saint Joseph, you provided a secure and living home for Jesus and Mary, and gave us a model of fatherhood while showing us the dignity of work. We entrust our family to you.
2: Holy Family, we consecrate ourselves and our family to you. 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May our home, O Holy Family, truly become a domestic church where we reflect your example in our daily life. Amen. Jesus, Mary, and Joseph, pray for us.

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Mary's Meals is a simple, practical work of love, carried out in the name of Mary, the Mother of Jesus. One meal served every day in a place of education for the world's poorest children, meeting their immediate need for food and at the same time enabling them to come into the classroom and gain that education.

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And yet millions today are hungry, waiting for that possibility to eat and to go to school. Please join us in this movement.

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0: On this edition of All Good Things with Archbishop Hicks, we broadcast on location from the Pontifical North American College in Rome, and we'll talk about Mass with the Holy Father, Pope Leo XIV, this morning when Archbishop Hicks received his pallium, a ceremonial symbol of his unity with the Pope as a new archbishop. And speaking of new archbishops, we'll also be joined by Archbishop James Cecchio, the new Archbishop of New Orleans, who this morning also received his pallium. And we'll be joined in person by veteran Vatican journalists, husband and wife, Gerard O'Connell and Elisabetta Pique. Together, they are the authors of the new book, The Election of Pope Leo XIV, The Last Surprise of Pope Francis. And as an additional treat, the Archbishop and I will also be joined by none other than the Catholic guy himself, Lino Rulli. All that and even more, if you can imagine, on this season finale edition of All Good Things with Archbishop Hicks.
1: Hey, peace and all good things to you.
0: Forever and ever, amen.
1: Forever and ever, and amen. And I've loved being here in Italy, that I've heard my motto, Pas Ibien,
0: oh, sure.
1: Peace and all good things, in Italian, which is pace e bene.
0: Oh, okay.
1: So we could say peace and all good things, we could say pace e bene, or we could just continue peace and all good things.
0: And we could say welcome to everyone tuning in. Welcome to Lino Rulli, the Catholic guy.
1: Yeah, welcome.
0: He's one of your many co-hosts on the show.
2: Your Excellency, I'm the third, I'm a backup. So there's Father Dave, there's Monsignor Vlon. And then there's me when nobody's around.
1: Is there someone after you? That's it. Okay, that's where we stop.
2: The Holy Ghost. Yeah. It's going to be your advocate.
1: You're
2: on your own.
1: It's been great being with you, Lino.
0: And last week, the two of you were roaming around various places in Italy. Well, you're used to that, roaming around Italy.
2: Yeah, I'm just roam aimlessly. Thanks, Father Dave. I wouldn't say we were roaming around.
0: No, I think
2: we were on a pilgrimage. Doing a CZ.
1: Pilgrimage, and we're trying to show how each site shows us how to live the mission of the church. So it's been pretty intentional also.
2: Yes.
0: Speaking of the church, boy, we really had the full-on, not only institutional, but I would say
1: the people of divine, God, correct.
0: The divine institution of the church this morning at St. Peter's Basilica. Congratulations.
1: Thank you.
0: You've certainly been already an archbishop, but this is maybe once again, share with our listeners what it is it means to receive what you got this morning, the pallium.
1: So today at this Mass, Pope Leo shared with me, but also with 34 of my brothers who are also archbishops all over the world, what's called a pally.

0: pallium. And the pallium is a collar that is knitted from wool, and it has six black crosses on it. The collar itself is white. And as he places that collar over your neck, it's really to show two things. What he's asking by doing it is showing unity with him, saying that he is our Holy Father, he has apostolic succession, that he comes from the line of Saint Peter and all the popes along the way. And now at this moment in the Vatican at Saint Peter's on the solemnity of Saints Peter and Paul, he says, here is this pallium. Wear it at the masses that you celebrate in your own archdiocese, and please through it know that we are united. We support each other. We look for ways of keeping Christ and his message in the center of our lives and how we live it as a church. So there's a symbol of unity in it with the Holy Father. Mm-hmm. The other symbol that it shows is it's knitted from lamb's wool. It's to show that gospel of 100 sheep, and if the shepherd notices that one of them goes missing, out of great love, out of great care, he goes after the one that is lost. And so as that collar is placed on me, it's to show the lambs, the sheep, I am supposed to be carrying as a shepherd, and to invite everyone to follow Jesus as their shepherd. And so it's a beautiful symbol of not only unity, but of pastoral care, of how to be a shepherd.
1: And also right before receiving that, I believe there's even like there's a prayer of blessing that the Pope blesses all of these pallia. Great. And then you all do like a pledge of...
0: We do an oath.
1: Correct.
0: And in that oath, it's very short, but it's beautiful. It's us recognizing who he is. Yeah. He is the Holy Father. He is our Pope. And that we are pledging to be united to him. The last thing that we should be doing is saying, we're going to follow another team. It's going to be my direction. I don't quite like what the Pope is saying today, so I'm going to invent something completely different. No, it's saying he invites us to listen. He invites us to disagree. He invites us to talk and to dialogue. But at the same time, he wants us to be united in a strong faith to build up this church.
1: Well, it was a wonderful event this morning.
2: So, Archbishop Hicks, what is it like for you, for most people, specifically Catholics, if they can see the Pope from a quarter mile away, it's an experience of a lifetime. If you get to just be close to the Holy Father, you're close to the Vicar of Christ, it's an amazing experience. What's it like for you to be thrown into a situation where here you are, with the Pope in St. Peter's Basilica, receiving a pallium, and you're looking at each other in each other's eyes, you spoke to each other. What is that experience like for you?
0: It kind of felt like if you ever have the opportunity to go to a concert and you score front row seats, or to go to a great basketball game, and you're right there, right on the floor, and you know you're participating. To be that close to the Holy Father and to witness it, I'll tell you, I'm still bubbling over. There is something that just filled me with great joy and connection. And as I prayed with him today, I was very grateful for his homily, for his direction, for that way he was showing us that we need to be united to each other and then put our shepherding into real actions and to make sure that we're doing something. I loved listening to him. To your point, Lino, when you're that close and you get to see him, you could kind of feel his heart. And I have watched him preach now for over a year as our Holy Father on television screens, on my phone, on a computer screen. It's a little different where you see this image that you used to watch, and there he is. And there he is, and he's giving it. And he has a way of communicating strength and humility at the same time, a real sense of pastoral care. And what I picked up today was he's a believer. That this is just not something that he kind of thinks I should be saying, but this is his message of love that he wants to share with the world, and he shared it with us today.
1: Well, I would imagine something else along those lines.

0: not only is this the Pope that you're close to, this is a guy who, if I recall, you grew up like 14 blocks away from. There's got to be some additional kind of bond, it being an American Pope, a guy from Chicago like yourself.
1: You know, St. Peter's is so big.
0: Right.
1: And that aisle is so long. I kind of felt the same way. I said, I'm all the way in the back right now. We're going to have this long procession. I'm like, this is kind of the distance between my house and the Pope's house when we were growing up back in the day.
0: That's awesome. That's great.
1: Yeah.
0: But did it feel like there was a little, I'm an American. There was four Americans.
1: There's four of us who are American.
0: Received the pallium today. But you know what I mean?
1: So afterwards.
0: What did that feel like?
1: Afterwards, the four of us made sure we took a photograph together. And it was an opportunity for us to congratulate each other, remind each other that we're working with each other, that we're each only a phone call away. So there was a really good sense of fraternity, of support, and just, and these are three great guys. So to receive it with them was wonderful. And at the same time, it wasn't just those three other guys and myself from the United States. There were 35 of us. And you get there an hour and a half early and you know you start vesting, but there's time just to stand around. And so trying to speak to each other in all the different languages speak, you try to figure out which is the one language we hold in common most. I was speaking a little Spanish and a little Italian, a little French, and then English also. But it's but there's a sense of wherever you are in the world, there is the Catholic Church. Mm-hmm. And to be with some of these other archbishops who are trying to do the same thing that I am, be a good shepherd, be united with Pope Leo. They're right in it. And every once in a while, I would say going to New York, I can be slightly intimidated by the grandness of it, the bigness of it, the complexity, the challenges. That's just human. That's just being just honest and human. Being with my brother bishops today, realize they're doing the same thing. And we're in it together, and we can support each other. And it goes beyond just those 35 bishops. The people of God were there present, and that was so beautiful. And as I walked up the aisle and then in the recessional, so many people joined us from New York, from Chicago, from Joliet, and they were right there with their prayers, their reverence, some of them with their shout-outs, and it was just a great feeling of joy also to know that there's a love for this church, and it's not just my brother archbishops, and it's not just the Pope, but the people of God gathered together at St. Peter's, and also those who are participating via Zoom or live streaming. This is something that took place across the entire world. And it goes back to the Pope's message of unity. All this diversity, all this differentness across the world, and yet we come together in Christ. We come together in His name, and we celebrate that. And there was a feeling of that today, which, again, just brought me great joy and happiness.
2: So Archbishop Hicks, you talked about the Pope being a believer, and I think there's something very important to point out. There's going to church. There's reading the Bible, there's being a believer. Those are different things.
1: Sure.
2: You can read the Bible.
1: And different steps along the way.
2: Absolutely. Correct. But you can read the Bible and go, okay. And then there's believing.
1: Right. And then there's believing, and then there's following, and then there's following, and then there's putting it into action. There are steps along the way.
2: So what do you think God is doing in the church right now, insofar as you mentioned the Pope being a believer? I happen to know you. You're a believer,
1: and I certainly hope so.
2: That's my sense.
1: The answer to that is yes.
0: Yes.
2: Not trying to judge you.
1: There's no other answer except yes to that one.
2: What is your idea of where the church, where God is leading His church with new popes, with new bishops and archbishops and so forth, in terms of what it means to believe, what it means to say yes, and what it means to be a follower wherever Jesus leads? Because I think it's important for those who are not, some of us will never become archbishops, some of us will never become popes, but what it means for all believers to respond to God's call when He calls you for something.
1: Those are great questions. There were some

0: in the context of our prayer yesterday or today that I was reminded as I listened to the gospel that Jesus himself promised to never abandon his church, that we know that no matter when we are in this new moment, or if it was 2,000 years ago or 500 years ago, that Christ is with his church. And it looks different in every century, every decade, every year. There's something new. What doesn't change is the love that God has for us, that he calls us to salvation through his Son, and that we are called to receive that, follow it, put it into action, and be his disciple. Here's something interesting to your point, to your question. On this particular pilgrimage, so like I said, 200 people from New York, Chicago, and Joliet, as we've visited...
1: People have come to Rome with
0: they've
1: you
0: come
1: for this.
0: To, correct, yeah, and we're going together. Yeah. As we've visited different beautiful churches,
1: yeah,
0: and we've had opportunities for prayer, not only with the Holy Father, but at a variety of just wonderful churches and settings. In the last day or two, people have said, I feel that I'm looking at my faith through a different lens. I feel like I've been invited to go deeper. I feel like I have had an encounter with Jesus and that I'm going to, as a result, change my prayer life. I've decided I need to be a little bit more engaged in the world and how I help or serve my brother and sister in need. Everyone's expressing it in a different way. What I see is that through these encounters, people have had an opportunity to go deeper with the Lord. And I think that's for all of us. If we ever think we are perfectly at a level, we know God, we love God, we serve God, and we can't go deeper in our relationship, we're lying, you know, we're fooling ourselves. We're given opportunities at all times to go deeper in our faith. I think right now with this new Holy Father, we have Pope Leo, and at this moment where young adults are re-engaging in their faith and that we're seeing so many people wanting to be baptized and enter into the church, there is a new moment. The Holy Spirit is with us. Jesus said he will never abandon his church. And it's something to celebrate, but also to embrace and live and to continue to share.
1: Well, and the church chooses to have this important celebration when you archbishops from around the world gather in unity with the Pope. They choose this feast day of Saints Peter and Paul, which for some reason, I mean, I find myself every year on this feast day having to explain that to many people who think those are two important saints. Why do they have to share? Why don't they each get their own feast day? And I think the Pope in his homily this morning nicely wove the two of them in.
0: Wasn't that good?
1: Obviously,
0: he did a great job with that.
1: There's a lot of what we would talk about today and being in St. Peter's Basilica and in terms of passing on the authority and all that would have to do with sort of the Peter side. But he also says, let's remember that St. Paul is the one, as you often like to say, is the one who makes disciples of disciples.
0: Right. He's the disciple who goes out and makes disciples. Right. And they're both... What the Pope did in his homily was just show us they did it in such different ways. There's not a cookie-cutter way of being a disciple. Peter and Paul are so different from each other.
1: Yeah.
0: I think it's a nice, it's not more than a nice idea of the church. It's a powerful idea of the church. Unite them together, show that there's not just one path to discipleship. God offers so many ways that gets directed to his Son. And through all that diversity, stay united in Jesus.
1: Yeah. So in that moment there when the Pope is placing this around your shoulders, there's not a lot of dialogue, right? There wasn't time to say, like, go Sox or something like that, you know?
0: I'll tell you, I practiced my lines. I had in my head, you know, this is what I want to say to the Pope.
1: Because there is a little exchange?
0: I saw most of my brothers really didn't say anything.
1: Okay.
0: And I saw it was like a word or two. And I'm like, oh, I've got an entire speech here that I want to give to him. And so I am like, maybe I should shorten it. And it's, what should I do? And it was, what happened to me was when he placed that pallium over my head, I just went into a moment of prayer. I stopped my internal dialogue of, well, what am I going to say to him? And now, you know, how do I make myself, you know,

0: you know, in an important moment, I just stopped all that and I entered into prayer, and then I stood up, and then it's then a moment of just sharing the sign of peace, an embrace, and I don't know exactly what I said. I think I said thank you, and I think I said something like, you know, you're doing a great job and peace be with you. I think that was about it. And then I gave him the sign of peace. But while that was all happening, again, I was trying to be in the moment. What I noticed about him with me and with all my brothers, it is not perfunctory. It is not just he's going through the motions.
1: Okay. Yeah.
0: He actually looks at you right in the eye, and he's paying attention, and he's praying with you, and you can feel that sense of unity that he wants to build.
1: Yeah, yeah.
2: That's awesome.
1: Well, Lino, thanks for joining us.
2: Thank you, guys.
1: All right, and when we return here on this special edition of All Good Things with Archbishop Hicks, we'll be joined by the new Archbishop of New Orleans, Archbishop James Checchio, right here from the seminary that he used to be a rector of for 10 years. So keep it here on All Good Things with Archbishop Hicks on the Catholic Channel, Sirius XM 129.
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1: Welcome back to this season finale episode of All Good Things with Archbishop Hicks. I'm Father Dave Dwyer, broadcasting today on location in Rome. We're now joined by the new Archbishop of New Orleans, Archbishop James Checchio. A native of Camden, New Jersey, he was for 10 years the director of the North American Pontifical College, and that happens to be where we broadcast from today, and they train American seminarians over here in Rome. Like our own Archbishop Hicks, just a few hours ago, he received the pallium from Pope Leo XIV at a Mass at St. Peter's Basilica. Welcome to the show, Archbishop Checchio.
10: Thank you. Thanks, Father. Good to be here.
0: Yeah, great to have you, and congratulations on receiving the pallium today.
10: Thank you. Thank you. Likewise. Congratulations.
0: Yeah. So I just spent a lot of time with an interview sharing some of my own feelings about receiving the pallium, what it means.

0: means and what it might mean for the future also. I just want to play that off of you and said, do we have similar experiences? What were your thoughts today on receiving that pallium and what it means to you?
1: Well, you know, I'd been to so many pallium masses in my life, you know.
0: How long did you live here in Rome, by the way?
1: It's almost 20 years.
0: 20 years of your life, yeah. That's beautiful.
1: Almost a third.
0: Yeah, giving a lot of leadership to the future of our church as the rector of the seminary and other roles here also.
1: Yeah, it was great.
0: Yeah,
1: you know, it was
0: fantastic.
1: An exciting time, you know. But I've been to a lot of pallium masses in the past, and I've hosted the receptions here on many occasions.
0: Right.
1: So going and receiving my own was like,
0: I have the same feeling. That face that you just made is the exact thing that's going out of my soul.
1: And I think, you know, when it really hit me today was when I was walking up the steps.
0: Yeah.
1: You know, it's like before that I was just kind of like, you're at Mass and you're kind of...
0: You're an observer.
1: Yeah.
0: Yeah, correct.
1: But then when I was going up the steps, I thought, oh my gosh, you're getting a pallium today.
0: Exactly.
1: You know, like you're going up to the Pope, you're going to get a pallium. You know, and I don't know why, but it just, that's the moment it hit me.
0: Yeah, no, there was something that made it so real. The way I described it, it felt like I was in the front row seats at a concert or at a basketball game or a football game, and you're right there in the action. There was a different feel about it.
1: Yeah, but it's beautiful, and, you know, we're so fortunate with Pope Leo, you know.
0: Correct.
1: That we're fortunate that he's American for us, but, I mean, we're fortunate that he's such a wonderful Pope, too.
0: Absolutely.
1: You know, and good person.
0: On so many levels.
1: Yeah.
0: We see that in him, and it's just great to celebrate today.
1: Yeah. And it's nice to want to take up his themes, you know. You know, unity and truth and charity and peace, you know. I mean, they're just perfect for what we need right now in our society and our church. So.
0: No, he's asking for it, and you and I were there before the Mass began with all of our brothers who are receiving the pallium, and then afterwards. And I don't know if you picked up on this, but there was a spirit among us of, we want to support the Holy Father. And the message that he shared with us today, it resonated,
1: right.
0: It rang true, and to be a part of that was a beautiful exchange.
1: Yes, no, right. Now, we in a sense, as Americans, are privileged because we get to have his back.
0: Sure.
1: You know, like we get, it's like an extra thing for us to do. I mean, you would do it anyway for all the popes.
0: That's right.
1: But it feels like just more so.
0: That's right, you know? Even more so. It was a great connection. And I also shared, it was not only what he said today, but how he said it. He continues just to be a pope of listening and of great heart and of intellect and invites us into that unity with him.
1: Yeah, and so patient. You know, afterwards, greeting everybody, greeting us all in the room afterwards. You know, I'm sure he was hot and tired and wanted to go get changed.
0: Wasn't that amazing that he took that amount of time?
1: Yeah.
0: I thought to myself that I'm just going to respect him. And if he needs to take a step back and not talk to us or not take a photograph. But he stopped and he took a photograph with each and every one of us, talked with us.
1: Yeah.
0: And I want to talk to you a little bit about that, about what he talked to us about. So I think you and I did something similar when we received the pallium. I was looking at some of our brothers, and many of them maybe just said, you know, thank you or peace be with you. I took a little opportunity to talk. I saw you did something also.
1: Yeah.
0: Do you remember what you said or what some of those words or exchanges were?
1: I started with thanking them for the Spain trip. I said, what did I say to him? I said, I don't think I said conquered, but I said, you used some word. And I said, you know, you just had a great trip to Spain.
0: Sure,
1: I said,
0: it was
1: beautiful.
0: A very successful tour for him.
1: And we got so much good press from it,
0: correct.
1: Too. You know, people were positively covering the church, you know,
0: that's
1: with
0: right.
1: him.
0: And in a good way, and he's leading it.
1: Yeah, it was great. So he was like, yeah, thank you. I enjoyed the trip a lot.
0: Well, good.
1: And then we talked about a little New Orleans things.
0: Okay, so you had some New Orleans connections.
1: Yeah.
0: That's wonderful.
2: Because his family is from there.
1: His family lived there for 200 years.
2: Wow.
1: So his paternal fourth great-grandfather was the sexton for St. Louis Cathedral, what would become the cathedral when it was a church. And his paternal fourth parallel line, the fourth great-grandmother, is buried in our cathedral.
2: Wow.
0: Do you do anything to promote him in that way, the connection that he has to New Orleans specifically? What do you do in your own archdiocese?
1: We talk about it, number one. But,
0: yeah,
1: but also
0: sure,
1: we're going to open up, I met with him last, when I was here in March, and I had some time with him, and

0: asked them, we're doing a renovation of our cathedral, a restoration really, $75 million. It's a big project.
1: It's a big project, correct, yeah.
0: And part of it's going to be, the rectory is not really used. The priests live up the street at their old Ursuline convent, so the rectory is not used that much for different things. We get vested there. I have an apartment there, but I never stay there. So we're going to rename it the Pope Leo Evangelization Center.
1: Oh, that's great.
0: We asked him when I was there last time. He said
1: yes. Did you have to get his permission?
0: I did. I

0: said yes. So
1: that's great.
0: And I want to do a little setup at the end for his family, you know, his family heritage there. Yeah. But we have so many people come, and it's like yours, a cathedral. We have so many people come that are just passing through. You know,
1: sure.
0: A lot of people come to New Orleans. It's the icon of New Orleans, the cathedral. It's whatever people show about New Orleans, it's always the cathedral and Jackson Square.
1: That's right.
0: And so we want to help make these tourists into pilgrims, you know, and talk about the faith with them. So right now, some of our seminarians do that. They go into the square and they do that. And people will talk to them and, you know, they'll put up a table and put up signs, and people will come and talk about all kinds of things about the faith. So we want to do it, though. We're going to set up the evangelization center and draw people in there and then speak to them about the faith, you know.
1: You're doing exactly what he asked us to do in the homily today. You know, really, when you think about it, he's stay united with me, stay on mission, use these examples of Peter and Paul who lived that life out there, and then asking us at the end to really look for new and creative ways to do it.
0: Yeah.
1: And the fact that you can do that also in his name and have that part of not only the evangelizing but also catechizing of showing people our unity together.
0: Yeah. No, so that's our goal. So so he said yes. He had a funny Chicago story about it. He said, "Oh, I hear my father's voice ringing in my ears." He said, "My father would always say, don't let him name anything after you while you're alive."
1: That's good.
0: And he said, because his father, they wanted to name a school after him or something in Chicago at one point. And the father said no. But he said, go ahead and do it. He said, go ahead and
1: that's
0: do it
1: great.
0: Anyway. I hear my father's words ringing in my ear, but go ahead and do it anyway.
1: Oh, that's wonderful. Would you give the Holy Father any advice about living in Rome? He hasn't lived in Rome for such a long time. You've spent so many years living here. It's what I love is what you pointed out is not only his tour to Spain, but to Africa, to all these different countries. He's been out and about in Africa, and yet when he returns, Rome is where he calls home.
0: Yeah.
1: It's what's significant about us gathering in Rome? You've lived here, so do you have a perspective on that?
0: Yeah, well, as you know, Peter and Paul, what a great, that's why
1: correct.
0: We're here, right?
1: That's right.
0: Peter and Paul dying here, both of them gave their lives here. So, I mean, every time I come, the first thing I do is go to St. Peter's. And I usually go down and pray at Peter's tomb, and I usually go to St. John Paul II's because he was the Pope during my youth growing up,
1: sure.
0: in my formative years. I always go there and usually go to confession. So I came down this past Wednesday when we got here, and I forgot it was the audience day, you know? So I went over to go do that, my usual routine, and there was no confessors in, with nobody in. St. Peter's was completely empty. So it was nice. I got to pray in a quiet church, which is unusual at St. Peter's, you know? And then after a while, I thought, I don't know where the Holy Father is out front. So I went out front to see where he was, and he was greeting people underneath the platform they have there and just shaking hands endlessly. I mean, he did it for I was like,
1: again. And he's gracious with his time. I've noticed that from not only in those settings, but he really does give up his time to people and stays in the moment.
0: Oh, yeah. No, it's beautiful. It was beautiful to watch. But I was waiting for him to come get in his car. So I was going to hang out over there by his car and when he, you know, see him when he went by. So
2: just like sit in the back seat.
0: So I was up on the arch above, and he kind of, when he finished out there, he came and rode below and went underneath the arch, you know. And so I looked down, and I said, or I waved, and he waved up. He said, see you soon.
1: See, that's great.
0: You know, he
1: makes
0: those,
1: he knows exactly who you are. You're not just some random person there, but yeah,
0: but it was
1: make
0: cute.
1: The connection.
0: Yeah,
1: right.
0: So it was nice. But Peter and Paul, that's why we're here, right? So, I mean, I try to do as much as I can to keep them alive in my heart, you know, kind of like he was asking us to in the homily.
1: Exactly what he's asking us to do, and we're living it. You know, it's just good. I have to tell you, I'm grateful for walking this journey with you as a brother bishop.
0: Likewise.
1: You and I met each other from the very, very beginning.
0: Likewise.
1: When we were bishops and realized we had a similar path of loving the priesthood, spending part of it in seminary work, and now being asked to be archbishops, which is something new for both of us.
0: Yeah.
1: But I won't put words in your mouth, but I just feel very humbled and privileged and really want to support our Holy Father in this unity that he's asking for.
0: No, for sure.
2: Well, and if you don't mind, I would ask both of you
1: sure.
2: a question that is a little off topic of today. That is, you've both done significant work with seminaries, forming our young men to be priests and perhaps someday bishops and whatnot. For the folks at home that maybe see either news stories or they'd have less priests in their parishes, do you all see a hopeful future for the American Church?

0: with the guys that you've worked with?
1: Oh yeah, we're blessed. We're very fortunate. We'd like more, of course, but we're blessed with what we have. They're very much, I think the new PPF is, I think the church is doing a better job forming our priests. Mm-hmm. I feel the formation that we were able to give was much better than probably what we received.
2: Sure. You know, and it continues to grow all the time, and we are more understanding of what the challenges are and how the formation exactly. should work, or what they're being prepared for.
1: Exactly. Yeah, we've learned, you know, and so I think we're getting better, and they're zealous, they're prayerful, you know, and they're going to be good shepherds for our flock for sure.
2: They are, and they've grown up in a very different generation. They've grown up in a very generation in which they've understood that it's not a triumphal church that we're living anymore. There's been suffering and there's been pain and there's been issues, but they love Jesus, they love the church, they want to serve God with all their hearts, and knowing all the things they know, when they listen to the voice of the Lord, they're still saying yes. Yeah. So I find that very encouraging.
1: That's beautiful.
2: Yeah.
1: And the other thing we both worked in seminary work for a while, but we both ran DOS in administration work too.
2: Right? Very true. Correct.
1: We did that too.
3: That's always fun.
1: Yeah, it was a blast.
2: Well, at least it trains you a little bit of how to be a bishop along the way. So it's been good training for us.
1: Yeah, both of those things, the administration work and the seminary work was helpful too.
0: A big day for both of you. Congratulations to both of you.
2: Yeah, again, congratulations to you. Thanks for being on the show with us.
1: Thank you. Thanks for having me.
0: And when we come back to our Rome studios here, thanks to the Pontifical North American College, we will be joined by husband and wife veteran journalist Gerard O'Connell and Elisabetta Piquet. And that's coming up next here on the season finale of All Good Things with Archbishop Hicks here on the Catholic Channel, Sirius XM 129.

0: maybe have it for me.
1: Lunch, dinner, anytime. Antoni Ravioli of North Massapequa.
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6: And welcome back to this season finale episode of All Good Things with Archbishop Hicks. I'm Father Dave Dwyer, broadcasting on location today from the Pontifical North American College in Rome. We're now joined in person by veteran Vatican journalists and husband and wife Gerard O'Connell and Elisabetta Pique. A native of Argentina, Elisabetta Pique is an award-winning journalist who has traveled on papal trips with every pope since John Paul II and has reported on the ground from over 88 countries. Irish-born journalist Gerard O'Connell is the senior Vatican correspondent for America Magazine in the U.S., but has also contributed to the BBC, Al Jazeera, ABC News, The London Tablet, and many others. Together, they are the authors of the new book, The Election of Pope Leo XIV, The Last Surprise of Pope Francis. Welcome to the show, Gerard O'Connell. Cunnell and Elisabetta Pique. Welcome. Yeah, welcome.
7: And welcome. It's great to see both of you again.
8: Thank you.
7: I'm just reflecting a little bit on the last time that I saw you. It was in New York. It was sometime in February, and I think it was about 10 degrees below zero. Yes. You just couldn't get warm. And now we're here in Rome together. Today's like 101 degrees. Everyone is melting. So I get to see both of you on the extremes of temperatures.
8: Yes.
7: But no matter what the temperature is, it's great to see you. And thank you for being here.
8: Thank you for inviting us.
7: Thank you. No, just really delightful. And today I had a beautiful moment of being able to receive the pallium from Pope Leo along with 34 of my brothers. And as we experienced that, it's being covered by journalists from all over the world, and it's shared with the world. It's not just those of us who are at the Mass today, but that goes out and the message goes out to everyone around. And you in your lives are directly involved with getting the message of the Church out through journalism. So can you just share with us a little bit of how you got involved, or how did your vocation develop of this type of work as journalism within the Church?
9: Well, thank you. Congratulations. Well, to say the truth, the reality is I came here as correspondent of the main Argentinian journal newspaper, La Nación, and as correspondent in Rome, of course, you have to cover the Vatican. I started covering the Vatican in 1999. There was John Paul II. We met in a fly of John Paul II yes. to Kyiv, Ukraine. So,
7: wow. So you were journalists together and you happened to meet on his flight with John Paul II.
8: Yes, yes. First flight.
7: Oh, that's great.
9: Yes, our first child, Juan Pablo,
7: oh, that's
9: because
7: wonderful.
9: Of John Paul.
7: Yeah,
9: but anyway, the reality, being correspondent here in the realities, before covering the Vatican and of course the Church, I was a correspondent, and being a correspondent in Rome for a newspaper as La Nación, I was itinerary. So I started here, I went to Kosovo, then Second Intifada, Iraq, Afghanistan. I became a war correspondent. And then, of course, with the election of an Argentinian pope, I became a biographer of a pope. I wrote a book also about him. So this is to say that the real Vaticanist is Jerry. He is the one really expert about Church, and I am more, you know, about covering more broad...
7: In the world.
9: Yes.
8: Church in the world.
7: Church in the...
9: Yes.
7: Well, there, I want to pick up on that point. I love that you call him a Vaticanist. You know, that's a great word right there, saying there's so much activity and there's so much news and issues going on, and to be able to go in depth in that, there's obviously a place for it, and you do it very well. And what you're saying also is, in your own career path, you're reflecting something that many of our holy fathers have talked about, is that when we refer to the church, when we talk about the church, it just can't be self-referential. But the church has to exist in the world and engage in the topics of the world also. So it seems like your career brings it all together, your vocation that you're living in. It's a wonderful way of doing it. So she's called you a Vaticanist, which I think is a beautiful word. Tell us a little bit of what that means and how that works in your vocation as a journalist.
8: Well, I didn't really set out to be a journalist.
7: Okay.
8: And about 1985, when Cardinal Ratzinger published his book on Crisis of Faith,
7: right,
8: I was asked by... I had worked some, done work with a magazine from my university, and they asked me to write some articles in it, so I wrote two, and that was the beginning. I covered the Synod of 1985, 20 years from Vatican II, and then I was working on a PhD, and still people kept asking me to write more about the church, and so that's how I got into it. And by the 1988, 89, I was writing more or less full time. I worked a lot with the church in Asia, so I got to know all the church leaders in Asia. I did quite a bit of work in South Africa with the Council of Churches during the period of apartheid. Then I've, like Elizabeth, I've traveled

0: with the popes. My first trip was with John Paul II in Lebanon, 1997, after the war there. And I remember the country was really bombed out, and we were going in after the war. And still today, that situation is real. And when Elisabetta has been to covered more wars than I have fingers in my hands.
1: Sure.
0: But each place she finds somebody in the church, and the Pope Francis used to phone her to know what was happening on the front line.
1: So you can also not only report about it, but also give real information in real time, especially if one of our Holy Fathers have been looking for it. I'm really moved and fascinated. You met together on a flight with John Paul II. That was the first time you met. You fell in love. You share a sacrament of marriage with each other. And in this partnership that you've built as husband and wife, you've also partnered in writing books. And one of the ones that we want to talk about today is the election of Pope Leo XIV, The Last Surprise of Pope Francis. So I'd like just to share with the audience, what was this book about? What does it cover? And not only that, if you would, why did you decide to write it? Why did you think there was a need for a book like this at this particular time?
0: Well, I had written an earlier book on the election of Pope Francis. And this book is somewhat the same. I remember I had all this information during the conclave of Pope Francis 2013. I had really casefuls of information. I put a lot on handwriting. I don't put it more or less in my computer. And I wondered, how can I put this together in a way that people can read? And one night I woke up, I'll write it like a diary, day by day. And this is exactly what we've done here.
1: And I've read it. It goes step by step, day by day, what leads to his election.
2: Yes, it starts with the death of Pope Francis, and I think it's also important to say that it wasn't like a pope died. For us, Francis was a kind of our spiritual father. He married us. He baptized our kids. So it for us was a moment, of course, very sad.
1: It's a moment of grieving, also, that you go through a loss.
2: Beside that, for us, of course, you know, when there is a conclave here in Rome, is a really vertigo, etc. You start interviewing people, etc. But it wasn't a pope dead, but was a friend. So there was also that part, and so beside that, in a way, well, I think you read it. There is a kind of tribute. This
1: there
2: book, we felt that we had to say. To tell the story, and then to tell the story because we felt going then, well, of course, after the funeral, etc., we felt like in a film, really, because we know, of course, it's the Holy Spirit acting.
1: Leading and guiding and acting.
2: The cardinals are human beings, and
1: right.
2: There were a lot of things happening. And so we had really a lot of things to recall, and it's a kind of historic book at the end.
0: Yes, and I remember when Pope Francis died, I summarized, "We have lost a friend on earth, we've gained one in heaven."
1: That's beautiful. That's a real spiritual perspective
0: says he was the spiritual father
1: right.
0: of our family, and he followed us on wars, and he wanted to know what the children were doing, what we were doing, what was happening, right to the end. He even phoned when he was in hospital. And so then he died, there was the funeral, and this amazing end to the funeral where he was carried out in the Pope Mobile, not in a black hearse or anything. And so there was something about life in the man. And then the conclave, we began following the conclave.
1: Right.
0: And we have known cardinals, both of us, many, many years. So we would go and talk to one to another. Some are in the book, some not in the
1: sure.
0: book. They didn't want to be.
1: And you compare some notes also in different stories and perspectives.
0: And it's like, we say in the book, it's like writing putting together a mosaic. We get a piece of information there, another one here, and you keep all these pieces of information together. And then we discovered that the front runners, the ones that were put as front runners right. in the media, we're not going to make it. We became convinced of this.
1: And so then, even when they were in the conclave, were you predicting
0: When they went into conclave.
1: When they went into it.
0: Yeah, we both felt, and we had also numbers in our heads.
1: Right.
0: We both felt these front runners, Cardinal Parolin, Cardinal Tagle, will not make it. And then who was coming up? And then we saw that Cardinal Prevost had traveled under the radar. And we knew that he went into the conclave with more than 20 votes.
1: You were connecting some dots that most people weren't seeing.
0: Absolutely.
1: And I think that what makes this book somewhat appealing and also riveting, that you were seeing some of those things and then you can report on it. If people would like to read about your perspective with the election of Pope Leo XIV, can they get it online on Amazon.com what are some of the...
0: Orbis in New York.
1: Orbis in New York, great.
0: Yes, but it's online as well. You can buy. But the beautiful thing about this, I think, was we were able to tell a story that is better than the film Conclave, really. I say this without doubt, because this is
1: That's
0: real.
1: That's a great promotion of the book, by the way. That could be the tagline right there.
3: Better than the film.
1: That's right, better than the film, yeah.
0: Because it is the real, true story, and the end is not a fictitious, unbelievable end.
1: And what I love is that the combination of all the years of journalism that you've been covering in the church, from St. John Paul II to Benedict to Francis and now to Leo, that entire history is weaved through it all, so it gives you a perspective that's...
0: I think what I saw here at the end, we saw the hand of God in history.
1: I love it.
0: Because it's amazing. Many cardinals were telling us, you will never have an American pope, even American cardinals.
1: I believed that. So many of us believed that. I never thought I was going to see that.
0: I mean, we saw John Paul II kind of prove Morris West correct when in the shoes of the fisherman, he'd predicted a cardinal from the East would become pope. Now, what we saw here, we saw America at the present moment, internally, a lot of injustice, especially with the migrants, but much else as well. And a lot of injustice in the American foreign policy outside. And it was, you see the hand of God in history, that the cardinals from 133 countries, they hardly knew each other, they carried name tags, that they would vote for someone who was totally committed to justice and peace, an American totally committed to justice and peace. There you see the hand of God in history, in my estimation.
1: That's beautiful. And I was so honored to receive this pallium from him today. And for me, finally meet him as Pope Leo. I've met him before, but it was a very powerful experience. Thank you for sharing your time and that all the ways that you continue to share the message of the church and of the papacy and how you've engaged in the world and are connecting it. Thank you.
2: Thank you
0: very much.
1: God bless you.
2: Thank you.
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6: Welcome back to All Good Things with Archbishop Hicks. I'm Father Dave Dwyer, and we are rounding out the season here in Rome. We're at the North American College. You did not attend here, but they have a nice place for you to stay when you're here.
7: It's a beautiful place to stay. It is the North American College. It's seminarians from all over the United States, and then they study here in Rome for their seminary and then ordained for their own dioceses out in the world. Mm-hmm. So, correct. I did not study here, and seeing it with my eyes and what they do, and it's a greatly, nicely central location, too, for where everything is.
6: Well, as we're airing this episode, it's almost exactly 5 months from when you were installed as Archbishop of New York, so I guess I have to ask, how's it been going? How was your first 5 months?
7: a blink of an eye.
6: Wow, really?
7: Not okay. That you said 5 months. I have a saying that most of our lives, if you're an adult, our lives probably feel like very long days and short years. Well, I think that can apply to my first 5 months, that they're long days. I've been running really fast. My morning starts super early, and then I go throughout all afternoon, and there's oftentimes events and different opportunities for fundraisers or people gathering together to support the mission of the church. And I have loved every minute of it.
6: Wow.
7: I love it. I love being in the Archdiocese of New York. I feel grateful for God for calling me somehow with Pope Leo and his decision saying that I would be the right one to start leading as the shepherd in the Archdiocese of New York. I'm humbled by that still, and continue to be grateful for the reception I'm receiving. It's been gracious. And as this is our last show, I'm also looking forward to this hot, hot summer of every once in a while settling down a little bit and maybe having a time to explore New York. I'm also thinking of maybe going home and visiting my family back in Chicago and just taking a few days just to rest and relax, and then we'll come back and we'll start up the show and all the activities again.
6: I think, though, you'll be at the Knights of Columbus in August.
7: So I will be, correct.
6: Might be a special mid-season edition.
7: Correct. Oh, okay, we'll try something there. That's great, yeah.
6: At the Knights of Columbus.
7: Right.
6: But no, it sounds like your summer plans, doesn't sound like a lot of downtime for you as a new Archbishop.
7: It's not a lot. So I've inherited a calendar, and then I have my own things on it. You put that all together. It's busy, but at the same time, I'm happy to do it. And what a life, and to be able to live it within the Archdiocese. And here we are now in Rome, and I received my pallium today. And all the activity that goes on in the name of the Lord in the church, it's good. And I just take a step back after 5 months to say I continue to feel grateful, blessed, and happy.
6: One of my favorite moments today was after we were leaving St. Peter's Basilica,

0: Basilica, and coming up here, you said to your priest secretary, Father McCarthy, does somebody have the pallium? Who's got the pallium?
1: That's right.
0: It's a good thing we kept track of it.
1: You better believe it. Yeah,
0: because they make it from like lamb's wool and it's handmade.
1: Correct. It's made out of, they actually shear a lamb, the wool, and then from that knit each one with that beautiful white wool, and then those six black crosses in the middle. And again, it's putting that lamb, that sheep, on my shoulders as a shepherd. And what happened today here, I am going to carry as a memory forever and ever. Amen. We use that all the time our show, but you know, that's something that I am just going to bring with me.
0: Well, have a great summer. I hope you do to get a chance to rest.
1: You have a great summer too. It's great working with you. This has been something new. I've enjoyed every minute of it, and I can't wait till we're back together again. And so I say to you, peace and all good things.
0: Forever and ever, amen.
1: Forever and ever, amen.
0: And we are always grateful to our friends at the Knights of Columbus who are sponsoring the show. They make lives better each day through the charitable works of their councils across the United States and around the world. And their website is kofc.org.

Welcome back, everyone. It's good to see you all again here in our eighth session of our Bible study on the Eucharist, discovering the Mass in Sacred Scripture. And today, in this session, we're really going to get to the heart of everything we've been talking about. We're getting to the moment where all of the prefigurations and signs and shadows, both from the Old Testament and even from Jesus' own public ministry that we've been looking at, all come to their culmination. When Jesus performs this major prophetic sign, this final prophetic sign of the Last Supper, where he actually institutes the Eucharist and sets salvation history in a new era, an era of the new covenant, the new and everlasting covenant. So in this session, what we're going to be doing is we're going to take something that's very familiar to us as Catholics, namely the words of institution at the Last Supper. We hear them in every Mass, right? We know this very well. But we want to try to kind of go back in time and walk with the apostles through their experience of what the Last Supper would have been like for them as Jesus' Jewish disciples, as Jewish men in the first century AD in the city of Jerusalem, celebrating the Passover in a temple sacrifice, right? Which is what it was, as we'll see in the first century AD. And all of the details, all of the actions and the symbols and signs that would have revolved around and accompanied the Last Supper, and try to see it through their eyes, basically. That's the idea. And hopefully what we'll see is when we look at the Last Supper very carefully, when we really situate it in its first century Jewish context, it's only then that we can begin to appreciate exactly why the Church teaches what she does about Jesus' real presence in the Eucharist and the centrality of the Eucharist. And also we can see exactly what Jesus himself sees himself as doing at the Last Supper, right? In his words and in his actions. So this is critical. This is, in a sense, what we've been leading up to all this time. So we want to look at it very carefully and see what light the Old Testament and ancient Judaism can shed on this

central event for us as Christians. So what we're going to do is we're going to go to the Gospels, and we're going to look at the Gospel accounts of what we call, as Catholics in the tradition, Holy Thursday, right? So this is really a Bible study on Holy Thursday. What happened on Holy Thursday in the upper room when Jesus instituted the Eucharist? So in order to begin our study of Holy Thursday, we don't dive in right with the words of institution. Many times people will do that in Bible studies on the Eucharist or books on the Last Supper, but that's actually not the place to start. You actually have to start with what happens on the afternoon of Holy Thursday, when Jesus sends the apostles into the city of Jerusalem to prepare the Passover, right? To prepare the Passover meal. So if you turn with me in your Bibles to Luke chapter 22, we're going to look carefully at the preparations for the Last Supper, because they're going to give us some clues as to what exactly Jesus and the apostles were doing on Holy Thursday as they were preparing for this Passover meal. So in Luke chapter 22, verses 1 through 13, we read these words about the afternoon of Holy Thursday. "Now the feast of unleavened bread drew near, which is called the Passover." So pause there. Notice Luke, who's probably writing for a Gentile audience, wants to make sure that they understand that the context of everything he's about to say, everything he's about to describe in the Last Supper, is the Passover. The Passover, that's the key, right? Secondly, notice also that by the time you got to the first century AD, the Passover could be referred to simply as the Feast of Unleavened Bread, right? If you go back to the Old Testament, Passover is the day the lambs are sacrificed on the 14th of Nisan, and then unleavened bread are the seven subsequent days where you would celebrate a kind of week-long feast where there would be no leaven eaten. It constituted a kind of Passover octave, 8 days of feasting and celebration, remembering the Exodus from Egypt. Very similar to the Easter octave, right? We Catholics have an octave of Easter, right? Where did we get that from? We got it from the Jews. In fact, we got it directly from them, because if you go into the Latin, there is no word Easter. You know what the name for Easter is in Latin? Pascha. It's Passover. That's all. We simply call it Passover. It's only in English-speaking, Germanic-speaking Catholic circles that will use the word Easter to describe this season. So he's describing here the Passover. That's the context for the Last Supper. So, and he goes on in verse 2 to say, "And the chief priests and the scribes were seeking how to put Jesus to death, for they feared the people." All right. "Then Satan," in verse 3, "entered into Judas called Iscariot, who was of the number of the 12. And he went away and conferred with the chief priests and the captains as to how he might betray him to them. And they were glad and engaged to give him money. So he agreed, and he sought an opportunity to betray him to them in the absence of the multitude." All right, pause there for a second. Notice here, Judas and the Eucharist pop up again, don't they? Right? Remember we saw those echoes of Judas's betrayal, or prefigurations of Judas's betrayal in John 6 regarding the Eucharist? Here we see it again. Now, as they're preparing to celebrate the Passover, Judas goes to find an opportunity to betray Jesus, right, to the priests so that they can get him in the absence of the multitude. Because as we're going to see in a minute, Jerusalem, during the Feast of Passover, was kind of like World Youth Day for Catholics. Anybody ever been to a Mass at World Youth Day, right? It's millions of people converging on a single place, right, to celebrate a great liturgical act of worship, right? And it's just pandemonium, okay? And so the chief priests have to be very careful about how they get Jesus and arrest him and take him away, because there could be a revolt in the crowds, right, that have gathered during the Passover festival, right? So with that context in mind, in verse 7 we begin with the description, Luke's very detailed description. Luke gives us the most detail about the Last Supper. In verse 7, Luke gives us a detailed description about the preparation that takes place on Holy Thursday. And he says these words, "Then came the day of unleavened bread on which the Passover lamb had to be sacrificed. So Jesus sent Peter and John, saying, 'Go and prepare the Passover for us, that we may eat it.' So they said to him, 'Where will you have us prepare it?' And he said to them, 'Behold, when you've entered the city,
A man carrying a jar of water will meet you. Follow him to the house which he enters, and tell the householder, the teacher says to you, where is the guest room where I'm to eat the Passover with my disciples? And he will show you a large upper room. That's where we get the language of the upper room from. A large upper room furnished, and there make ready. So they went, and they found it as he had told them, and they prepared the Passover. All right, pause there. Now, that might seem like just a few short verses, but there's a lot actually going on implied in this passage about the preparation of Holy Thursday. So we want to back up and unpack a few things. First of all, in verse 7, although your English translation says, on the day that the Passover lamb had to be sacrificed, the actual Greek word here is simply the Pascha, the Passover. Because the word Pascha is what they would use to describe the lamb, the feast, the octave, right? It had a kind of multiple meanings in early first century Judaism, in the same way that Easter does today, right? If I say Happy Easter, what time is it? Is it Saturday evening, the vigil? Is it Sunday morning? Or is it the Wednesday of the Easter octave? Well, it could be any of those, depending on the context. So in this case, though, we're clear that what Luke is referring to is the Passover lamb, because he's saying this is the day it had to be sacrificed, right? And so Jesus sends Peter and John into the city. Now, why does he do that? Why don't they just have the Passover out at Bethany? Why don't they just set up a Seder meal in the house at Bethany? Well, because in the first century AD, unlike today, you could not celebrate the Passover just anywhere, right? You had to celebrate it in the temple in Jerusalem. This is according to the law in the book of Deuteronomy, chapter 12. All sacrifices had to be offered in one place and one place only, the Jerusalem temple. So the reason Jesus has to go into dangerous territory with his disciples, I mean, the chief priests are seeking him out, he knows he's a wanted man. The reason they have to go into Jerusalem is because that's the only place you can have the Passover. He couldn't stay in Bethany. Does that make sense? Do you see what's going on here? I think this is critical for us to emphasize because, again, sometimes we can be anachronistic in imagining the Last Supper. Many of us have probably participated in a Passover Seder. Anybody done this around Easter time? Yeah, look how many of you. Wow. Okay, this become very common for Christians to do as a way of kind of, you know, getting back into the first century and imagining what the Last Supper was like. And it's a great practice, but there's one major difference between any Passover Seder that you would celebrate today and the Passover in the first century, namely that the one in the first century was a temple sacrifice, not just a household meal. You had to do it in Jerusalem, okay? And so, that's why the crowds descended on the city, because that if you wanted to keep the Passover, you had to go to the city, you had to go to Jerusalem, right? Same thing's true for Jesus and the disciples. He sends Peter and John, you know, his two choice disciples, two most intimate disciples. He picks them and he sends them into the city to find an upper room that he's evidently arranged in some kind of advance, right? Where they're going to keep the feast, where they're going to keep the Passover. And this is, we know from Josephus, the first century Jewish historian, that this was the kind of thing people would do. Because Jerusalem would be so full of pilgrims, basically any room that was there would be being utilized for Passover festivals, Passover meals. So people would be in the first floor, second floor, on the roof. The city was filled to overflowing with people celebrating the Passover. But notice here that Jesus' celebration is a little bit different because he's got to do it in secret, right? The only two people who know where this is going to be are Peter and John when he sends them into the city. Why? Because Judas has already decided to hand Jesus over, right? But Jesus has to, basically, he has a sacrament he has to institute, right, before he can be arrested. And so what many scholars have suggested is that this is a kind of secret rendezvous, that Jesus has arranged in advance a place unknown to all of the 12 where he's going to keep the feast with the disciples, right? And sure enough, that's exactly what happens. Once we get to the Last Supper, Judas is going to depart, and once he knows the location, then he's going to go and get the chief priests and the soldiers and bring them back to try to find Jesus. Does that make sense? Okay,

Good. So a lot going on here. Passover is a sacrifice, number one. It has to be celebrated in the city, number two. This is a secret rendezvous, number three. And then number four gets us to a very critical point. What does Luke mean when he says that they prepared the Passover? What would that have entailed in the first century AD, right? They didn't just go down to the local Jewish shop and get some, you know, matzah or some unleavened bread or some wine. They had to do certain rituals, certain rites that were part of the temple complex, right? And so if you look at this carefully from a first century perspective, a lot would have been involved in preparing the Passover. First of all, number one, you would have had to secure a lamb, right? Had to secure a lamb. There are no lambless Passovers in the first century AD. In fact, that's why Luke tells you, on the day the Passover lamb, the Pascha, was sacrificed, Jesus said, go into the city and prepare the Pascha, right? This would have included not just the meal, but the lamb itself. Secondly, in the first century AD then, what Peter and John would have had to do is take the lamb down to the temple in Jerusalem and have it slaughtered, have it sacrificed, right? And this is something interesting to imagine. We actually have eyewitness testimony about what this was like in the first century AD from Josephus. Josephus, as I've mentioned before, was a first century Jewish historian. He was a Pharisee, and he also was a practicing priest in the temple. Like he actually offered sacrifice in the temple before it was destroyed. And he gives us a description of what the first century Passover in Jerusalem was like and what the sacrifices of the lambs entail. And this is what he says, quote, accordingly, on the occasion of the feast called Passover, at which they sacrificed from the ninth to the 11th hour, a little fraternity, as it were, gathers around each sacrifice of not fewer than 10 persons, feasting alone not being permitted. So you couldn't offer it by yourself. You had to do it as a group, minimum 10 people. While the companies often include as many as 20, and the victims, meaning the lambs, were counted and amounted to 255,600 lambs. Allowing an average of 10 diners for each victim, we obtained a total of 2,700,000 pilgrims, all pure and holy. So Josephus there is giving a record of how many pilgrims were in Jerusalem on a normal first century Passover and how many lambs would be sacrificed. So imagine the city filled with a million, maybe more, 2 million people, everyone getting a lamb for groups of 10 and sacrificing not just one or two or hundreds or thousands, but hundreds of thousands of lambs, right? All being sacrificed in the temple. This must have been an absolutely unforgettable event to participate in the Passover feast. And if you've talked to someone, I like to use the World Youth Day analogy, who's gone to a mass at World Youth Day, it is unforgettable to worship with a million people, right? There's something powerful and momentous about that. Now, in this case, though, the worship is not just unbloody bread and wine, but it's the sacrifice of all these lambs. Now, most of us have never seen a single lamb sacrificed, right? Imagine 250,000 lambs sacrificed. How much blood would that be? How much blood are we talking about here? Right? This is a major, major feast. This is something that's solemn and it's powerful, right? And that's what Jesus is telling Peter and John to do. Go into the city and prepare for tonight. Now, the question you might be thinking in your mind, though, is, how do you kill that many lambs in one afternoon, right? I mean, how did they do it? And they did it the way we do as Catholics today. Assembly line, right? If you go to World Youth Day, you got to get people in lines, right? And line them up and move them in and move them out. And that's how the priests did it as well. In my book, Jesus and the Jewish Roots of the Eucharist, I actually have a quotation from an ancient Jewish writing known as the Mishnah. The Mishnah was a collection of rabbinic traditions that was written down around AD 200. But it reflected the traditions of the rabbis all the way going back to the first century AD, in fact, the first century BC, because after the temple was destroyed, the rabbis wanted to preserve their traditions. And in the Mishnah, it actually tells us how the priests sacrificed the lambs in the temple
before the temple was destroyed.

and they used an assembly line, basically. So try to imagine this. This is what the Mishnah says. The Passover lamb was sacrificed in three groups. When the first group entered in and the temple court was filled, the gates of the court were closed. The priests stood in rows, and in their hands were basins of silver and basins of gold. In one row, all the basins were silver. In another row, all the basins were gold. And then an Israelite, meaning the layman, so the layman would bring his sacrifice up to basically kind of low, you might call it an altar rail, right? It was a low wall where they would put the lamb of the neck over. And then the layman, the Israelite himself, would actually slit the throat of the lamb. So the Israelite slaughtered his offering, and what the priest did was caught the blood. Then the priest passed the basin to his fellow, and then he to his fellow, each receiving a full basin and then giving back an empty one. And then the priest nearest to the altar, think here of the bronze altar of sacrifice, tossed the blood in one action against the base. And when the first group went out, the second group came in. When the second group went out, the third group came in. And all the while in the meantime, the Levites sang the Hallel, which was the Psalms, the Hallel Psalms, the praise Psalms, Psalms 113 through 118. So just imagine this assembly line of priests with these precious gold and silver basins full of blood, pouring them out against the altar, right, and chanting the Psalms in Hebrew. Must have been gross. She said gross. Yes, if you don't like blood, it must have been a little gross. Yes, not for the squeamish, that's for sure. But this is what it was. It was a blood sacrifice. It was a bloody day, right? I mean, this is the sacrifice of the Passover lambs. And it's a liturgical act. And that, I bring that to your attention from the book because I just want you to grasp that this is what Passover was like in the first century AD. It's a little different. I mean, a lot different, actually, than what is able to go on today because there's no more temple. There's no more priesthood. There's no more altar, right? Well, there's still a priesthood and there's still an altar, but not in Jerusalem, not only in Jerusalem. Okay. Now, with that said, so imagine Peter and John bringing the lamb. They sacrifice the lamb, and they're going to bring it back in order to prepare it to be eaten, because you don't just sacrifice the lamb, you eat the lamb. We've emphasized that. Now, how did they do that? Well, it's interesting to note that in both the Mishnah and in one of the writings of the early church fathers by St. Justin Martyr, they tell us how the lamb was prepared. Because in order to eat the lamb, after you would slit its throat and pour out the blood, then you would skin the lamb, right? And then they would spit it. They would put it on spits in order to roast it. And according to St. Justin Martyr, the way they would do that, and this is according to the Mishnah too, forgive me, this is not a good lamb, is they would run through the body of the lamb. They would splay out the front legs. All right, ha ha, all right. I'm not an artist, I'm a theologian, all right? Help me out here, all right. The Mishnah actually says that they would have staves of wood in the temple, and you would take two. One stave of wood you would run through the breast of the lamb, and then one you would run down the spine. So that then you could turn it on its side and what? And roast it over a fire, because you had to eat it whole, roasted, remember from the book of Exodus. So literally then, this is what St. Justin Martyr says, who grew up in the land of Israel. For the lamb which is roasted and dressed up in the form of a cross. For one spit is transfixed right through from the lower parts up to the head, and one across the back, to which are attached the legs of the lamb. So, imagine it. You're Peter and John, you're going into Jerusalem, you're going up to the temple, and what do you see? Thousands of Jewish men carrying crucified lambs on their shoulders, carrying lambs in the shape of the cross. Imagine Jesus, Mary, Joseph. This is, God has written into the sacrifices of the Old Testament everything he's going to accomplish in Christ. Even the very shape of the lambs at the Passover were shadows of the cross, right? The crucifixion of the lambs. And then once you would get back, then after you had spitted the lamb, once you get back to wherever it was you were going to eat the meal, then you'd roast it and then you prepare the meal. All right. So a little different there than a modern day Passover. But this is really what Luke is presuming you'll know, right, about the temple and the first century Passover, which was

0: The fastest growing religious group in the Western world is the nuns, people who don't identify with any particular religion. In the United States, nuns recently surpassed Roman Catholics. And the younger you get, the more and more people you see identifying as nuns.
1: People are leaving the church. We're losing 3,000 Catholics plus a day. Now it's time for a real evangelization, a new evangelization. At the Augustine Institute, we love teaching. We love to teach people about the sacraments and our sacramental prep. We love to teach people about Bible studies and scripture and God. But if the church is going to grow today, we are going to need to evangelize. Evangelize the lost. Evangelize those who don't know Christ, who don't know the church. And that's why I'm so excited about this program.
0: We're going to address the fundamental answers to those fundamental questions about the meaning of life.
2: One of the deepest questions we can ask ourselves is it reasonable to believe in God?
0: The love story that every other love story in this life prepares us for and leads us to. You're going to find it in the Bible.
3: The Bible contains some pretty extraordinary claims. Did Jesus even exist?
0: Our faith gives us an amazing promise that we don't have to look at death in fear and wonder anymore. We can see that he wasn't just leaving us with a message. He also was laying the foundation for a church.
4: I've had the great opportunity to take some pretty spectacular journeys in my life, and not just to space. A harder journey to take, I think, is a journey of faith, the most important journey we can take as human beings.
0: We're searching for something. We're searching for meaning, for answers. We want to know what this is all about. So, what do you seek

Everything's ready. We've gotten to the upper room. The disciples are gathered. Notice that Jesus keeps the Jewish custom of not lower than 10 and not more than 20. How many, according to the Gospels, are at the Last Supper? 13. Jesus and the 12 apostles. So even the number of people present is in accordance with Jewish custom and Jewish tradition, right? And so in a sense, when you turn to the Gospels, what you're seeing is a Jewish Passover meal. However, on the other hand, as you start to read through what Jesus does and says at the Last Supper, you would immediately recognize, especially if you were one of the Jewish apostles, that this is no ordinary Passover meal, right? That he's both following the Passover and transforming it at the same time. He's both fulfilling the law and altering it, reconfiguring it around the sacrifice of himself. You can see this most clearly in, of course, the words of institution. And I've given you, there are several versions of the words of institution in the Gospels. You get the words of institution in Matthew, Mark, and Luke. And then we even get them in the writing of St. Paul in the first letter to the Corinthians, which is significant. According to most scholars, the earliest writings in the New Testament are the writings of Paul. Now, if that's correct, then that means that the earliest words of Jesus that we have preserved are the Eucharistic words in 1 Corinthians chapter 11. I think that's kind of significant. Right? Those are the first words. So let's look at each of those versions for a second. We'll just focus on Matthew and Paul, because they're all very similar, but they're not verbatim, which gives you a good, actually, indication of the fact that the Gospels

although giving us the substance of what Jesus said, are not like stenographs. They're not like courtroom transcripts. There can be differences in order and vocabulary and whatnot. But listen to what Matthew's gospel tells us. In Matthew chapter 26, verses 28, we read the words of institution. Now, as they were eating, it says, Jesus took bread and blessed and broke it and gave it to his disciples and said, take, eat, this is my body. And then he took a cup, and when he had given thanks, there it is again,

of them, saying, "Drink of it, all of you, for this is my blood of the covenant, which is poured out for many for the forgiveness of sins." Right. Now, keep that in mind, and then turn with me to 1 Corinthians 11. And we'll just read the second version here. In 1 Corinthians 11, verse 23, Paul says, "For I received from the Lord what I also delivered to you, that the Lord Jesus, on the night he was betrayed, took bread, and when he had given thanks, he broke it and said, 'This is my body, which is for you. Do this in remembrance of me.'" That's something that Paul has that we didn't hear in Matthew. Very important. It's the command to repeat Jesus' actions, to remember, right, as a memorial sacrifice what he's doing here in the upper room. In the same way, also the cup after supper, saying, "This cup is the new covenant in my blood. Do this as often as you drink it in remembrance of me." Okay. Now, with those words in mind, if you were the apostle sitting there at the Last Supper, you would have noticed both continuity and discontinuity with every other Jewish Passover meal. On the one hand, there's definite continuity here, because it was custom in Judaism for whoever the host or celebrant of the Passover meal was to interpret the meaning of the meal. Remember, we saw this in the book of Exodus, in Exodus 13, that the father was supposed to explain to his son what it is you were doing in celebrating the Passover. And I'm sure you've probably heard from the traditional Seder meal the question, you know, why is this night different than any other night? Why do we eat unleavened bread and bitter herbs? And then the father will say, he will explain it, right? We do this because of what God did for our ancestors when we came out of Egypt. And according to the Jewish tradition, he would even do things like take the bread and lift it up and say, "This is the bread of affliction," right, with which our fathers were afflicted when they were in slavery. So on the one hand, the act of interpreting the elements of the meal is something that's very Jewish. However, it's very different than the Jewish tradition, because when Jesus takes the bread, he doesn't say, "This is the bread of the Exodus of the past." He says, "This is my body," right, "which is given for you." And when he takes the wine, he says, "This is my blood," which is establishing a new covenant, which is poured out for the forgiveness of sins. And instead of talking about the remembrance of the Exodus in the past, he now says, "Do this in remembrance of me." What does that mean? What would that have meant in a first century context? It's very simple. Jesus is revealing through his words and actions to the disciples that he is the true Passover lamb, that he is the new Passover lamb, and that his death is going to establish the new and everlasting covenant that the prophets had spoken of and for which the Jewish people were waiting, right? So it's both an old Passover and a new, taking place in a sense simultaneously. He's fulfilling the old and instituting the new, all in his words of institution. And if you have any doubts about this, you can actually just look at both Jewish scripture and Jewish tradition. For example, in another passage from the Mishnah, we actually hear that the way they would describe the lamb in the first century AD was to talk about, quote, the body of the lamb. Listen to this quote from the rabbis. "When food is brought before him," meaning the father celebrating the Passover, "he eats it seasoned with lettuce, until he has come to the breaking of the bread." Wow, does that sound familiar, everybody? The breaking of the bread. "And they bring before him unleavened bread and lettuce and the haroseth," which is the sweet sauce. "And in the holy temple," the Mishnah adds, "they used to bring before him the" what? "The body of the Passover offering," or the body of the Passover lamb. So if that's the case, if that's the way they talked about it, when Jesus says, "This is my body," his disciples would immediately picked up on the fact that he was saying, "I am the true lamb," right? "I am the new sacrifice of the new covenant." What about the blood, though? Well, although sometimes we forget it because we don't get into the details of how sacrifices were offered, when Jesus says that "this is my blood poured out for the forgiveness of sins,"
That's a cultic image too. That's a Passover.

0: over image as well, because that's exactly what they would do with the blood. The way you would offer blood to God in Judaism was to pour it out on the altar. This we see clearly in the book of Deuteronomy, chapter 12, which says, quote, "The holy things which are due from you, the flesh and the blood, on the altar of the Lord your God, the blood of your sacrifices shall be poured out on the altar of the Lord your God. But the flesh you may eat." Deuteronomy chapter 12, verse 26 through 27. Right? So notice, whenever you have sacrifice, you have body and blood, right? You eat the flesh, but you pour out the blood on the altar. Two very important implications come from this fact. First, if that's the case, if the blood is poured out on the altar by priests, when Jesus says to the disciples, "This is my blood poured out, do this in remembrance of me," what is he implying about their identity? That they are priests, because only priests can pour out the blood. Does that make sense? Do you see it? He doesn't have to use the word priest to institute them as priests. He can simply command them to do the act of a priest, which is to pour out the blood as a memorial of God's deliverance. Right? So scholars, and actually the Council of Trent defined this as to be the case, when Jesus pronounces the word of institution, he's thereby constituting the apostles as the priests of the new covenant. And sometimes non-Catholic Christians will be confused by it. Even Catholics will say, why do you know, Catholics say that you have priests? Why do you have ministerial priests? Where does Jesus ever call the apostles priests? Well, he doesn't have to use the word priest because he's a Jew. They're Jews. He commands them to do the essence of what it is to be a priest, namely to offer sacrifice. Right? That's the first implication. The second implication that I didn't get to in our discussion of John 6, but I want to highlight for you, is the discontinuity with the blood. If you remember in the Old Testament, sometimes the pagans would actually drink blood, right? How's that sound? Interesting? Tasty? No, right? Repulsive, really. And what set the Jews apart was that they were prohibited from drinking the blood. I think I may have brought this up. In Leviticus chapter 17, verse 11, there's a prohibition against drinking blood. And it actually says in Leviticus 17, verse 10, "If any man of the house of Israel or any of the strangers that sojourn among them eats any blood, I will set my face against that person who eats blood and will cut him off from among his people." Why? Why the prohibition against drinking blood? "For the life of the flesh is in the blood, and I've given it to you upon the altar to make atonement for your souls, for it is the blood that makes atonement by reason of the life." So in the Old Testament, you had to pour out the blood on the altar and not consume it, because the blood made atonement and the life was in the blood. Now Jesus does something radically different, because he identifies the wine as his blood, says it will be poured out, but then commands the disciples to drink it. Now, what's going on here? Is Jesus breaking the Torah? Is Jesus breaking the law of Moses? Please say no.
1: No,
0: no, right, that's right. Okay, he didn't come to abolish the law, he came to fulfill it. So how do we square the circle though? How do we reconcile his command for them to drink his blood with the Old Testament prohibition against drinking the blood? And I would suggest to you that the answer is this. The very reason the blood was prohibited, well, let me back up. The very reason it was prohibited to drink animal blood in the Old Testament, namely because the life was in the blood, is the same reason Jesus commands the disciples to drink his blood, because his life is in the blood. He's not commanding them to drink animal blood, is he? He's commanding them to drink his blood under the appearances of wine so that they might have life. Remember John 6? "Whoever eats my flesh and drinks my blood has eternal life, and I will raise him up on the last day." The life is in the blood. And so if you want to share in his resurrected life, you have to drink the blood.

So, very interesting, very important. A lot going on here in these little short words of institution, isn't there? Right? When you put them in their original context. What the Last Supper is doing is, in a sense, setting in motion Jesus' passion. And one of the questions we began the course with is, what's the relationship between the Last Supper and the cross, right? Between the Last Supper and the death of Jesus. We can see it being symbolized in, for example, the breaking of the bread. If he's the bread and he breaks the bread, it signifies and symbolizes that he's going to be broken. He's going to be killed. Right? But is there anything else in the Last Supper that ties it to the cross? And I would like to point to one other thing that's often overlooked, but is very significant. In the Gospel of Matthew and the Gospel of Mark, in their accounts of the Last Supper, they both tell us, in Matthew 26, verse 30, I'll just use Matthew's account, they both tell us that Jesus and the disciples sang songs at the Last Supper. They sang hymns at the Last Supper, right? In Matthew 26, 30, we read, when they had sung a hymn, they went out to the Mount of Olives. Now, for years I read that and never really thought about, you know, what exactly was they were singing. And of course, the answer is Amazing Grace. I mean, that's obviously the hymn that they sang. No, I'm just kidding. No, but then as I studied more what Judaism taught me about Passover and what the Old Testament revealed, I realized that the hymns that they sang at the Passover, according to Jewish tradition, were what were known as the Hallel Psalms. In other words, these were not just any kind of hymns. These were actual specific songs from the Book of Psalms, from the Psalter. And there was, in Jewish tradition, a collection of psalms known as the Hallel Psalms, or the Psalms of Praise, which are Psalms number 113 through 118. And you can see in the word Hallel, the Hebrew word, the root for our word that we use today, Hallelujah, right? Hallelujah means praise the Lord. And so these were the Psalms of Praise, right? And in the book, Jesus and the Jewish Roots of the Eucharist, on pages 156 and 157, I basically gave you a couple of excerpts from these Psalms, just to kind of put you back into the upper room. I want you to think for a minute and just imagine Jesus singing these Psalms at the Last Supper. Imagine him singing these words, right? So just listen and think about it. And also, as you're pondering that, imagine too, even when an ordinary human being sings, right, if you sing well, isn't there something kind of transcendent and beautiful about it, right? I mean, everybody loves music. Now imagine the God-man, the divine Son of God. Imagine Jesus singing. What would that have been like? What would it have been like to listen to him sing the first Mass? Right? These are the words, according to Jewish tradition, he would have sung. The first is from Psalm 116. So imagine Jesus, I'm not going to sing, but imagine him singing these words on the night of the Last Supper. Psalm 116, verse 12 and following. What shall I render to the Lord for all his bounty to me? I shall lift up the cup of salvation and call on the name of the Lord. Precious in the sight of the Lord is the death of his holy ones. O Lord, I am your servant. I am your servant, the son of your handmaid. Jesus mentions Mary at the Last Supper in the Psalms. We still do this in the Mass. Every Mass, we mention Mary, right? I'm the son of your handmaid. You've loosed my bonds. I will offer you the sacrifice of Thanksgiving, Todah in Hebrew, yeah. Eucharistia in the Greek, the Eucharist, and I will call on the name of the Lord. And then again, from Psalm 118, verses 5 and then 17 through 22, Jesus would have sung these words. Out of my distress, I called to the Lord. The Lord answered and set me free. I shall not die, but live and recount the deeds of the Lord. The Lord has chastened me sorely, but he has not given me over to death. Open to me the gates of righteousness that I may enter through them and give thanks to the Lord. This is the gate of the Lord. The righteous shall enter through it. I thank you

that you have answered me and have become my salvation. The stone which the builders rejected has become the head of the corner. This is the Lord's doing. It is marvelous in our eyes. So what's Jesus singing about on the Last Supper? Thanksgiving, thanksgiving, thanksgiving. He's thanking his Father in advance for the redemption that he's going to accomplish through his passion, death, and his resurrection. He's already looking to the resurrection, right? You have not given me over to death, right? Open to me the gates of righteousness. All right, well, that's the Holy Thursday. We know what happens after that, right? He's arrested, he's taken, he's tried, he's sentenced, he's scourged, he's beaten, and he has to carry his cross to Calvary, and then there, he's crucified. And so, in closing, I want to look finally at Calvary itself and at the image of Jesus crucified. And here we turn to the Gospel of John to see that John sees very clearly Jesus' identity as the Passover lamb in his account of Jesus' death. In John 19, verse 25 and following, we read this account of the death of Christ. Standing by the cross of Jesus were his mother and his mother's sister Mary, the wife of Clopas, and Mary Magdalene. And when Jesus saw his mother and the disciple whom he loved standing near, he said to his mother, "Woman, behold your son." Then he said to the disciple, "Behold your mother." And from that hour, here's the hour, right? See it, everybody? From that hour, the disciple took her to his own home. And after this, Jesus, knowing that all was now finished, said to fulfill the scripture, "I thirst." And a bowl full of common wine stood there, so they put a sponge full of the wine on hyssop and held it to his mouth. And when Jesus had received the wine, he said, "It is finished." And he bowed his head and he gave up his spirit. Now notice here, what do they give him the wine on? A sprig of hyssop. And what did you spread the blood of the Passover lamb with? Hyssop. So John's cueing into you, this is the true Passover sacrifice. And he makes it even clearer in the account after his death as you keep reading. In verse 31, John says, "Since it was the day of preparation," meaning preparation for the Sabbath, "in order to prevent the bodies from remaining on the cross on the Sabbath," for that Sabbath was a high day, "the Jews asked Pilate that their legs might be broken and they might be taken away. So the soldiers came and broke the legs of the first and of the other who had been crucified with him. But when they came to Jesus and saw that he was already dead, they did not break his legs. But one of the soldiers pierced his side with a spear, and at once there came out blood and water." And all of a sudden, John interrupts the gospel to say, "He who saw it has borne witness. His testimony is true, and he knows that he tells the truth, that you may also believe." Right? Now pause there. Why does he stop the gospel to tell you, "I was there, I saw it, I'm telling you the truth, it really happened, the blood and the water really flowed from his side"? Well, look at the next verse, in verse 36. "For these things took place that the scripture might be fulfilled, not a bone of him shall be broken." And that's alluding back to Exodus chapter 12 and the account of the Passover lamb. Because one of the stipulations for sacrificing the lamb was not a bone of the lamb could be broken. Right? So John here is saying very clearly, with the hyssop and the fact that Jesus' bones aren't broken, he is the true Passover lamb. He is the new Passover lamb of the new covenant. Now, if you just had scripture, you would be able to see that. But I can't help, because you know, I can't help but add one more little tidbit from Jewish tradition. Because I think there's something else going on here with John's pointing us to the blood and the water. Because according to the rabbis in the Mishnah, one of the things that would happen at Passover was that there were so many lambs being sacrificed that when the priest would pour the blood onto the altar, there was a drain under the altar that would fill with blood, and then the blood would flow down under the altar and out of the side of the Temple Mount into the spring called the Kidron. And there it would mingle with the waters of the spring. Right, listen, this is what they say. This is from the Mishnah. Quote, "At the southwestern corner of the altar, there were two holes, like two narrow

narrow nostrils by which the blood that was poured over the western base and the southern base used to run down and mingle with the water channel and flow out into the brook Kidron. So if you were a pilgrim going to Jerusalem and you're coming up and you see the Temple Mount and Passover is going on and they're slaughtering the lambs, what are you going to see flowing out of the side of the temple? A stream of blood and water. So what does John see? Flowing from the side of Jesus, the blood and the water. And he tells us, I saw it. That really happened. Why? Because Jesus isn't just the new Passover. He's the new temple. He's the new sacrifice. And just as the blood and water flowed from the altar in the temple in Jerusalem, now the blood and water flows from the altar of his sacred heart. That's the true altar of the world. Jesus' sacred heart, by which he loves with an infinite love that covers a multitude of sins. Divine love, the true Passover. The old Passover began in Egypt and ended in Jerusalem. This Passover begins in Jerusalem and ends in heaven. That's what he came to do, to lead us there. And so when we come back, we'll look to see how he's going to continue that journey in the resurrection on Easter Sunday.

0: To this day, Father McGivney's holiness of life and exemplary service continue to inspire priests throughout America and around the world, and his vision for an active and engaged laity serves as a witness to the power of spiritual brotherhood and charity.
1: Having consulted the congregation for the causes of saints, we, by our apostolic authority, decree that the venerable servant of God,
2: Michael McGivney, Presbyter Diocesanus, Fundator Equitum Colombi, Beati nomi in posterium appelletur.
1: Michael McGivney, diocesan priest, founder of the Knights of Columbus, henceforth be given the title of Blessed, given in Rome in the year 2020, the eighth of our pontificate, Francis.
2: In nomine Patris et Filii et Spiritus Sancti. Amen.

0: I am studying to be a NICU nurse to give back that same care that I received. I was born at 26 weeks and was in the NICU for 89 days.
1: There were ups and downs. There was 6 weeks on a ventilator, lots of different infections and surgeries. It did not end at her discharge.
2: Even when she was hooked up with a lot of wires on her, I knew that she's gonna be a fighter.
0: The U.S. remains among the most dangerous developed nations for childbirth due to access to care, health inequities, and priority of maternal and infant health care. 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
4: Five, six, seven, eight.
2: It's not about exploring the future. It's about helping them build it. It's about taking steps to greatness. About making a connection. It's about proving every kid and teen has what it takes. It's about people in our clubs who bring out the greatness in every kid who enters our doors. It's not just about being on stage. It's about walking across it. Great futures start here, and here, and here.
5: My name is Father Burke Masters. I'm the Director of Adult Formation for the Diocese of Joliet. And I'm here to talk about how we can experience freedom despite the external restraints put on our lives. If you've ever read the book by Cardinal Van Thuan, he spent 13 years in prison because he was a Catholic bishop and cardinal. And it was during prison they said that he would celebrate Mass with a drop of wine and just a piece of bread, and he would encourage all of the prisoners who were around him. And he didn't experience any lack of freedom despite being imprisoned. As we read the scriptures, you think about St. Paul, who was imprisoned because he was preaching the name of Jesus Christ. And yet while he was imprisoned, he was singing psalms to God, he was teaching other prisoners, and he was just glorifying God. And we see that with the other apostles as well. Our freedom should not depend on our circumstances. Our freedom lies in the power of the Holy Spirit, that no matter where we're at, we can be free in Christ. And so I know I've experienced that. As soon as this pandemic hit, I felt the need to using media to bring people to prayer, to help them not to focus on the exterior restraints, but to focus on Christ, who is our hope, who is our freedom. It may be difficult to live our Catholicism freely. We may feel like we have to adapt to the culture, but that's not what we're called to as followers of Christ. It's through the power of the Holy Spirit that no matter what we experience in our culture, in our world, no matter how difficult it may seem, people pushing against what we believe, we're called to be living witnesses of the gospel, to call upon the Holy Spirit, to ask the Lord, what are the gifts that you've given me? And how am I to use these gifts for your greater glory? St. Paul says, you know, perfect love drives out all fear. And so who is perfect love? It's Jesus Christ. It's the Trinity, Father, Son, and Holy Spirit. And it's through the power of the Trinity living in us that we're called to go out and share, to live out our faith. Some have the gift of preaching and teaching, but some, it might just be through the gift of hospitality, the gift of serving others, the gift of teaching. Whatever that gift is, that we use those gifts for his greater glory. He showed us the perfect example during his passion and death. You know, in the Garden of Gethsemane, he's sweating blood. Father, if it be your will, let this cup pass from me, but not my will, but yours be done.

And you can imagine on the way to Calvary, he kept his eyes focused on the Father, which helped him get through anything. And so during any time of crisis in our lives, that's my encouragement. Peter was able to walk on water as long as he kept his eyes on Christ. But as soon as he took his eyes off of Christ and looked at the chaos around him, he sunk. And that can happen to us as well. St. Augustine says, our sin is curvature in se, it's a turning in on ourselves. And the opposite of that is turning away from ourselves and focusing on Christ. We look to people like St. Paul and the apostles and Cardinal Van Thuan to show us that the external restraints don't determine our freedom. Our freedom lies in the Holy Spirit and in Christ.

0: I knew a lot about Jesus, but I didn't know Jesus.
1: Wow.
0: So the kind of the ritualistic version of the faith was inside me, where I would go and I would attend and this and that, but nothing actually stuck.
1: Yeah. And I have to say, that is so common for Catholics.
0: Yeah.
1: You know, I mean, we know about Jesus.
0: Yeah.
1: We memorized all the right things.
0: You punch your card.
1: Yeah.
0: Sunday, you punch your card.
1: Yeah, but do we know him?
0: Yeah.
1: And is he in charge of our lives?
0: Mm-hmm.
1: You know, not always the case.
0: Yes. Well, he wasn't in charge of my life by any stretch. All right, this whole Jesus guy, this obscure carpenter who apparently died for me 2,000 years ago, like, all right, I'll open my heart this much. I'll consider the reality of this, that it's true. And Dan, literally that moment, it's like the Lord kicked the door open. But I met my friend Diamond. Diamond was a black guy.
1: Yeah.
0: I always said he looked like Lenny Kravitz and he sounded like Maxwell. He was like born for star. And him and I slept. I met him down there. And then he had nowhere to go. He was in a group home.
1: Hmm.
0: So I invited him to come back to my place.
1: Wow.
0: And he ended up sleeping in my pull-out sofa with me because my mom and I had a one-bedroom apartment for about 5 years of my life.
1: He was like
0: my brother.
1: So how did your mom respond to that? Because I can't imagine most moms saying, oh, sure, your buddy can come live with us.
0: She's always been like that.
1: Really?
0: Yeah. She always had that, if somebody needs help, our house is an open door.
1: Wow.
0: Literally, not one day of my life have I ever seen color.
1: Wow.
0: And it's because my mom brought that upon me from my 85-pounders in football, my buddy Arkeem. He used to come over and, like, there was never that dynamic of, even the humor of it was never involved in my day-to-day life.
1: Yeah.
0: My mom was just, hey, listen, people are people.
1: Yeah.
0: And it became even more real that people were people, turned into people that I have to love because of our Lord. Kind of was infected and germinated inside of my thought process and was like, all right, these aren't just the people that I have to consider people. These are not, and I'm not talking about any sort of people, but people in general. I have to love everyone.
1: Yeah.
0: Because that's what he did.
1: Lord God, we just ask you to bless this time. We just give this time to you. Ask you to be in charge of it. Hail Mary, full of grace, the Lord is with thee. Blessed art thou among women, and blessed is the fruit of thy womb, Jesus. Holy Mary, Mother of God, pray for us sinners, now and at the hour of our death. Amen. St. Andrew,
0: pray for us.
1: In the Father, and the Son, and the Holy Spirit. Amen. All right, so Sal, I'm so excited to have you here with us. It's been an interesting time, I know, for our police officers. It's been a challenging time. It's been a challenging time for some of our minority communities as well. And I just think it's a time when we need to just hear people share their story of who they are as people and their own walk with Christ. So that's all we want to hear is just your story. No debates, no anything like that. Just tell us about Sal and Sal's relationship with God.
0: Well, I was the cliche born Catholic. Didn't really know my faith whatsoever. Went to Mass, you know, on Sundays. Sometimes my dad had me. I'm a only child of a single mother. My dad was in kind of the weekend warrior with me.
1: Okay.
0: He kind of had the gritty duty of taking me to church every weekend. My mom would every now and then do it, things like that. She did teach me all my prayers.
1: Mm-hmm.
0: But I guess the phrase of, I knew a lot about Jesus, but I didn't know Jesus.
1: Wow.
0: So, the kind of the ritualistic version of the faith was inside me,

0: where I would go and I would attend and this and that, but nothing actually stuck.
1: Yeah.
0: She was on the, we were on our way to Blockbuster. She pulled off to the side of the road in her brand new Corvette to help a guy in its van that flipped.
1: Yeah.
0: In the process of that, so another car came by that was drinking, hit the van spun and hit my mom. I was still in the car on the phone with the police and she helped this guy to the van. She had broken pelvis, 3 broken ribs, punctured lung, fractured skull, and brain hemorrhaging. Full amnesia, forgot who I was for like a week. And then sitting there in the hospital, that's when I was saying about like my Tim's. I remember what I was wearing. I remember sitting there in the hospital and literally I heard the voice of, to this day it was crazy. I literally heard the voice of God say that to me. Wow. Sal, you could trust me or you could trust yourself.
1: Wow.
0: And I just started to cry and I just said, all right, Lord. I guess you're real.
1: Yeah.
0: And then I felt this warm sensation come over me, dude. Wow. Like somebody literally hugged me.
1: Wow.
0: And that's just, that was the springboard of me just really kind of building on that relationship with Jesus Christ.
1: Yeah.
0: All the way to today. And it wasn't this grandiose conversion, you know, I didn't, you know, it was just more or less like, okay, I trust that you're real, you
1: yeah.
0: know? And that's when that thought was almost spoken to me. I feel like that you could either trust me, Sal, or you could trust yourself.
1: Wow.
0: And I just said, all right, Lord, I'll trust you.
1: Yeah.
0: From here on out, if my mom lives, I'll trust you. If my mom dies, I'll trust you.
1: Wow.
0: That literally that if it's in your hands, then I'm untouchable, more or less.
1: Wow.
0: And then that's started the ball rolling.
1: Yeah.
0: I went back to my old self.
1: Sure.
0: I went
1: sure.
0: back to 2/3 of my old self, I
1: yeah.
0: should say.
1: Yeah.
0: And once kind of everything kind of cooled off and mm-hmm. That happened, and then kind of jumping back, my mom invited me to come back to church.
1: Right.
0: And in that invitation, I just said, well, I want to be with you. So yeah, I'll start walking through the doors again.
1: Mm-hmm.
0: And that's when she had asked me, more or less as a man at 15 years old at that point, you need to accept this for you.
1: I love that your mom asked you that because, or challenged you in that way. Because something I say all the time is I say, you know, as Catholics, we're often baptized as infants.
0: Yes.
1: And I say, at baptism, a decision was made for us.
0: Mm-hmm.
1: But before we die, a decision has to be made by us.
0: Yes.
1: Like, am I in or out with God? Like for real? Like,
0: yeah.
1: like not just,
0: yeah.
1: I'll show up at church sometimes. Like, for real, is Jesus God? And if he is,
0: yeah.
1: am I going to let him be in charge and be God in my life? Or am I going to keep him out and therefore not let him be who he is to me?
0: Yeah.
1: And so 15 years old, 14, 15 years old, you start to cross that threshold mm-hmm. of a real relationship with God, wanting to imitate him, let him be in charge. So where did you go from there? I mean, I'm sure it wasn't just smooth sailing.
0: Yeah. No, believe it or not, I to get into the funny nitty gritty of my background, it was I had a friend of mine, a close friend of mine, his name was Diamond Jewel Stone.
1: Okay.
0: It's his actual name. I met him when I was breakdancing in Philly. And my mom gave me 3 rules when I was growing up. They were kind of generic, but you know, once we started our relationship, started really coming together and our Lord was involved in that relationship. It wasn't just the human aspect of it. She said, no drink until you're 21, no drugs, no sex till you're married.
1: Wow.
0: If you follow those 3 rules, then I'll trust you.
1: Wow.
0: You know, and again, amidst the many other rules, but those are the 3 main things.
1: Yeah.
0: And I said, okay.
1: Yeah.
0: I said, all right, Mom, that's fair. Can I go breakdance in the city? Because that's what I used to, I don't know how I got into it. My cousin did it. I loved it. And
1: yeah.
0: I started learning myself, started going to gymnasiums and learning how to head spin and all this other crazy
1: yeah.
0: stuff. And I started going to the city and breakdancing in the city at all the clubs down there. And while taking my faith with me somehow, it was kind of, you know, interesting. But I met my friend Diamond. Diamond
1: yeah.
0: was a black guy.
1: Yeah.
0: I always said he looked like Lenny Kravitz and he sounded like Maxwell. He was like born for stardom. And him and I slept. I met him down there and then he had nowhere to go. He was in a group home. So I invited him to come back to my place.
1: Wow.
0: And he ended up sleeping in my pullout sofa with me because my mom and I had a 1-bedroom apartment
1: yeah.
0: for about 5 years of my life.
1: Praise
0: like he was like my brother.
1: Wow.
0: You know, I never pushed him into the faith. He always respected a point of view and I always kind of joked with him about it and this
1: yeah.
0: and that, but he did his own thing but also respected where I came from.
1: So how did your mom respond to that? Because I can't imagine most moms saying, oh sure, your buddy can come
0: She's
1: live with us.
0: She's always been like that.
1: Really?
0: Yeah. She always had that if somebody needs help, our house is an open door.
1: Wow.
0: Literally, not one day in my life have I ever seen color.
1: Wow.
0: And it's because my mom brought that

0: upon me from my 85 pounders in football, my buddy Arkeem. He used to come over, and like there was never that dynamic of even the humor of it was never involved in my day-to-day life.
1: Yeah.
0: My mom was just, hey, listen, people are people.
1: Yeah.
0: And it became even more real that people were people, turned into people that I have to love because of our Lord. Kind of was infected and germinated inside of my thought process, and was like, all right, these aren't just the people that I have to consider people. These are not, and I'm not talking about any sort of people, but people in general. I have to love everyone.
1: Yeah.
0: Because that's what he did. Getting back, Diamond and I were breakdancing in the city, pretty much going out all the time. And then he ended up just, he 5 years later, he got his own job, and he finally, like, he moved out. I continued on with, you know, my my day to day. I ended up, believe it or not, out of high school, I was enrolling in St. Charles. Mm-hmm. I really had a vocation. I thought I went on a vocation retreat. I spent 11 days at a Trappist monastery in Kentucky.
1: Wow.
0: It was wild, the roller coaster ride.
1: But, so you were considering the priesthood at that time? Yeah.
0: And I was going through the process, mm-hmm. and then you know, ended up kind of God. The way I look at it is God kind of puts a brick wall in front of my face, and you know, he's like, all right, just run to that wall and trust me. That's all I want you to do. And you're not going to be able to see past it. Just trust me. And I just was like, all right. Well, I ran to the wall, and he's like, all right, now I want you to go this way. And he opened up a window there before I hit the wall, and you know, led me from that desire of the SEM to going to law enforcement. I became a corrections officer.
1: Wow. So, you know, I have a couple friends like that who began in the seminary. And what they discovered was it was just the longing for God that we all have, for him to be the God of our lives. And yet that then God had a different vocation. But but that was how, just that they felt called, because I love God. I want God to be number one in my life. And God said, well, this is how we're going to accomplish that. And then after journeying with that, God said, now that I'm number one for real, let me show you where I'm going to take you. And as a married guy myself, I understand that journey quite a bit. So you went from there, so from pursuing a potential vocation of the priesthood to police work? How did that transition go?
0: I went into corrections, actually.
1: Okay.
0: This is not the job I ever thought I'd have. I did not, even my buddies now, I'll pull them over every now and then, and they're like, Sal?
1: Yeah.
0: And I'm like, I know. And they're like, what in the world? How did you even get this? I'm like, I have no idea.
1: Yeah.
0: And
1: well, that has to be God.
0: I went into corrections, and like we had said earlier, I was the unofficial chaplain in the jail.
1: Yeah.
0: You know, guys would bust my chops about the faith. I was always reading scripture. But as much as they would bust my chops about it, they would end up coming to me later on privately and saying, you know, hey, Sal, like, could you... like, explain to me why you believe so deeply in this. You know, I don't understand. And again, you know, I didn't have some grand, you know, knowledge or theological degree about any of this stuff. Mm-hmm. I just was like, listen, this Jesus guy is got some truth to him.
1: Yeah. Okay.
0: All of a sudden, when you look at scripture, it's just simple.
1: Yeah.
0: You're like, okay. And then all of a sudden, the spiritual end of it comes on board
1: without
0: you even realizing it. And,
1: and
0: you know, the truth of Jesus being God and everything starts to kind of, you know, manifest itself, and you're like, wait a second, I got to look into this more.
1: Yeah.
0: And that's the correctional thing. That's pretty much how the faith progressed in the jail.
1: Yeah.
0: And
1: So you start walking with God, you make a personal decision about him, 14, 15 years old. You're blessed with these relationships with people, African-American people, diverse community, despite living in a relatively not diverse community in Makefield. Seminary, corrections, feeling like the corrections chaplain in some ways, like we were saying. So where does it go from there?
0: I went from, this is kind of funny, I went from being a CO, which is corrections officer, for 2 years, and my mom had worked for a small religious store in Trenton after the accident, because she lost her job making very good money to making pretty much pennies, you know, whatever a Catholic shop clerk makes, you know, and the owner of that shop had passed away.
1: Okay.
0: And she had enough saved up. She bought the store.
1: Wow.
0: You know, she had met my father, my stepdad now. He's my dad as far as I'm concerned. And they together pulled their money together and they bought this Catholic shop.
1: Wow.
0: And they moved it from where it was at in Trenton to Morrisville. And my mom said, hey, I need your help.
1: Wow.
0: And so I was like, all right, well, I guess this is the best of both worlds.
1: Yeah.
0: You know, I started working for our little shop.

0: Nashville. And I mean, that was incredible. I was there for 5 years where I met my wife. Mm. And it was the Ave Maria shop, little shop in Marshville. It was fantastic. And I got to the point where I was like, all right, Mom, like, this is a fantastic shop, but I'm married now, and I don't think the store is necessarily going to be able to, you know, hold up two full-time families,
1: right.
0: and financially. So she continued it, and I pretty much said, well, I might as well figure something out. And one of my closest friends was a police officer at the time, and he's like, dude, you should be a cop.
1: Yeah.
0: And I was like, no way.
1: Yeah.
0: Like, I don't want to be a cop.
1: Right.
0: You know, I just don't want to do the job. I have no desire to do this job. And now, he's like,
1: I got to pause in there for a second. So when I look at you, the first thought that comes to my mind is not, he probably was in the seminary for a while, and he probably used to be a part owner of a Catholic shop. Like, I see big, strong, tough guy who I'd be a little intimidated by if I got pulled over.
0: I like to break the molds. And believe it or not, I love the agency I work for. Obviously, we can have facial hair.
1: Yeah.
0: My hair's longer. I don't have the very squared away look.
1: Okay.
0: Again, for me, it works really well.
1: Yeah.
0: You know, I'm able to approach anybody.
1: Yeah.
0: And there's a sense of de-escalation that just automatically happens. Praise if God. There's a reason to be escalated, it just it comes across in such a peaceful way.
1: Yeah.
0: And not only be getting made fun of, being like look like Jesus, you know, be like, oh, here comes Jesus again.
1: Yeah, Jesus with sunglasses and a badge.
0: Yeah.
1: There are worse things to be.
0: And I had a great experience at the academy. I mean, met some great guys. Instructors were fantastic. Most of the instructors, believe it or not, were faith-based guys.
1: Yeah.
0: Almost all of them. You know, they didn't push it on anybody, but they let it be known, little things. You know, God bless you guys.
1: Yeah.
0: You know, the saint praise God in the middle of our courses. They little things like that you catch on to. And then I could walk up to them and be like, you believe in this whole Jesus thing?
1: Yeah.
0: And that was my cue. I would always ask people in a humorous way,
1: yeah,
0: you believe this whole Jesus thing?
1: Yeah.
0: You really believe in it?
1: Yeah.
0: And I would kind of get a feel for whether they're proud of it,
1: mm-hmm,
0: or they're like, well, yeah, you know, I kind of understand it. And I'm like, well, I love it. I mean, I'm all about the Jesus thing. And then there's like this instant like friendship with our Lord being the center of it.
1: Yeah. And that's a game changer.
0: Yeah.
1: Friendships that are in Christ,
0: mm-hmm,
1: there's just something different. I mean, he says wherever two or three are gathered that he's present, and friendships in him are just different. So there you are on the force, we're at the academy, growing in friendships in Christ on the force. And then I guess you've graduated, and how did it go after that?
0: I graduated. My wife got me a really cool St. Michael medal that said, she's my Old Testament scholar. I'm the New Testament one.
1: Yeah.
0: But she got me, and I don't know where it's at, but the engraving says, never forget that an angel is always sent before you. And again, it might even be New Testament. I don't remember. But it was a real moving part for me once I graduated. And I just thought about that. And I was like, all right, Lord, well, I guess this is where I go to do your work.
1: Yeah.
0: You know, and I kind of just, one of the scriptures that when I graduated, I think it was the night I graduated, I was reading, and an obscure scripture came to me, and I'll never forget it. It was John 17:4. It's one of those that nobody really knows. It's not one of those catch ones, but it's, for I glorified you, it's Jesus talking to God, talking to himself. For I glorified you on earth by accomplishing the work you sent me to do. And I think about that all the time, where like, all right, Lord, am I glorifying you by accomplishing the work you're sending me to do?
1: Yeah.
0: And that, quite honestly, every single day of my life, I have to make sure that I'm on the right side of the coin, because at any moment, I could be the bad guy.
1: Yeah.
0: And it's not like a one-time catch-all, like, all right, I did it, and I'm good to go forever.
1: Yeah.
0: I wake up, and, you know, one of my good buddies that I work with, he's not Catholic, but he's my brother in Christ nonetheless, and him and I talk about it all the time. We're like, all right, are we situated? Are we ready to put Jesus before every encounter of every person that we talk to?
1: Wow.
0: Where we both pray together that, you know, that Jesus is seen quite literally before we're seen. Like, if we approach people, somehow our Lord is in front of us, and then, you know, they can say, wow, I saw Christ in you.
1: Wow.
0: Like, before our own personalities are, are brought into the discussion, we ask our Lord to be present there.
1: So as an officer, you're praying that people see Jesus.
0: Literally.
1: When they see you, or before they see you, that Christ goes before you.
0: Even the one.

0: towns that you're going into, and it's there's blatantly, you know, a crime being committed, or you know, something's awry. You know, it's not where you're wondering, where's the good guy, where's the bad guy.
1: Yeah.
0: Even when it's blatant, you know, I have somebody that's in custody in front of me, or an inmate that's causing a problem.
1: Yeah.
0: You know, we walk up, and there's just this, you know, first thing you say, "Amen. God bless you. How you doing today?"
1: Yeah.
0: And it's not always met with a smiling face. And
1: sure. Right.
0: You know, but it's not going to change who I am.
1: Yeah.
0: You know, I think.
1: That's surprising and beautiful for me to hear that there are police officers out there who are saying, they're praying that people, when people encounter them, no matter what the situation is, whether they've done something really wrong or whether they're completely innocent, that they see Jesus first and that God goes before you. I think. You know, and I just think all the time as Catholics, we always say, well, the people who are doing God's work, you know, Father so-and-so, Sister so-and-so, person who runs the Catholic shop, or the person who works for the parish. But really, God's work is everywhere. And it just takes us being conscious. And so there you are, consciously asking God to come into your work as a police officer. So here you are. I mean, it's a challenging time today to be a police officer with everything going on in the world today. I can see that you're a prayerful guy, and I'm sure that helps you. So, but how do you go into work as an officer with everything that's going on? I mean, I think just like there have been judgments based on the color of someone's skin in our culture, in our country, I think there are also judgments based on just the fact that you're wearing a badge. Mm-hmm. And there are assumptions coming in, and they're probably not assuming that you were in the seminary.
0: No.
1: Yeah.
0: All the...
1: So how do you do that? How do you deal with that?
0: You just hope and pray. I mean, quite honestly, at the end of the day, our Lord's in charge of it.
1: Mm.
0: You know, I mean, I'd rather be able to see my kids grow up.
1: Yeah.
0: But there were some tugs and pulls, whether it's to stay in this career, you know?
1: Yeah.
0: And I had to do a lot of soul searching and going out every morning and doing this. It is scary. I mean, there is a sense of fear there, but... I just get up and, like I said, my history dealing with many different cultures, I don't have that issue.
1: Yeah.
0: I don't have that fear of walking into somebody that's not a Italian white guy.
1: Right.
0: You know what I mean?
1: Right. Yeah.
0: I don't have that reservation.
1: Yeah.
0: Just talking to people.
1: Right.
0: It's the stupid thing that gets me afraid. It's just walking down the street.
1: Yeah.
0: Getting hurt because somebody just sees the uniform and doesn't see me, but. I understand. I mean, with everything going on, that's pretty much what happens. I don't agree with it, but I understand why it's happening.
1: Yeah.
0: You know, and so I look at that and say, all right, well, I need to be looked at as an individual. That's how it's going to change.
1: Yeah.
0: You know, and I need to look at everybody else as an individual.
1: Mm.
0: And instead of looking, you know, at groups, I don't want to be looked, I don't want to be grouped in, you know, with everybody wearing a uniform because, you know, that's, I want to be lumped in first, like with the Catholics and the Christians and things like that, and then kind of my own individuality there.
1: Right.
0: My brothers and sisters that I have that wear this uniform, I mean, there's a lot of good guys, but still, and women, but everybody still just needs to be looked at as a, like a person. And they asked a similar question to me, you know, like, what's your biggest fear for this?
1: Mm.
0: And I explained, I said, as I'm sitting on their porch now in the same uniform, talking to them, I don't know who they are from anybody. I told them, I said, my biggest fear right now is some dude walking behind me and just seeing me wearing a uniform and just ending it because I'm representing something that they hate.
1: Wow.
0: And it doesn't matter who it is. It could be anybody. Just like, oh, I had a bad experience. This is the guy I'm first running into. And then boom.
1: Wow.
0: And there's never any, hey, who are you? Like, you know, do I have a reason to not like you?
1: Right.
0: And
1: they just lump you in with the crowd.
0: They just lump me in with you know, all the other... bad things that are happening, you know.
1: I just want to ask you one more question before we wrap up, just you know, along the lines of race and things like that. If I were you, I would personally be very afraid to pull over somebody who is African American, even if they were all over the road and clearly intoxicated.
0: Yeah.
1: I would be very afraid, and I have African American kids. Like, I'm not afraid of blackness.
0: Yeah.
1: I'm afraid at how this could transpire because it's such a charged situation.
0: Mm-hmm.
1: Are you afraid of that? And how do you handle that kind of dynamic today as an officer?
0: I have zero fear of that.
1: Yeah.
0: And again, because culturally, I never saw color.
1: Yeah.
0: So wrong is wrong.

0: it's kind of like, if you're speeding, I'm going to stop you. I can care less what color skin you are.
1: Yeah.
0: You know, or if you're doing something wrong, you're going to get stopped like everybody else.
1: Yeah.
0: No, I believe it or not, I encourage, like I actually go out of my way because of the umbrella of problems that are going on right now. I go out of my way to talk to people, like the two young ladies that I spoke to.
1: Yeah.
0: You know, the Muslim lady was black and the Spanish one was Puerto Rican.
1: Yeah.
0: You know, and again, like my closest friends, most of them were black and Puerto Rican, you know? And so, I mean, there was no fear. It was almost like I wanted to engage and say, hey, listen, like talk to me, share with me what's going on in your heart.
1: Right.
0: Because, you know, I'll vibe with you about it. Like I'll understand, I'll listen to your perspective. I don't expect me to pander. Don't expect me to agree to everything, but I'll explain why I don't or why I do.
1: Yeah.
0: And I'm going to love you all the same.
1: Yeah.
0: You know, even, I mean, the Muslim woman and me, we really got along well. I was like, listen, I understand. You know, she used to be Christian too.
1: Yeah,
0: and she converted. And I was like, what happened? I'm like, what, man, you left the flock.
1: Yeah.
0: You know, and we're making fun of each other about it. But there's a sense of like kind of joyful peace about the both of us where we left. She gave me a hug. I mean, I made friends.
1: Wow.
0: You know?
1: So there you are, a white Catholic cop giving a hug to a black African, African American Muslim woman, and finding joy and peace, and feeling. It sounds like you feel called into those interactions.
0: Yes, I really do. That's not, and that's the kind of joke in the department with me, where whenever we have, like if it's any kind of cultural issue, that I'm always kind of pointed out. I'm like, all right, get Sal. Like, where's he?
1: Wow.
0: At? You know, because I find it. That's the kind of thing that's the dynamic of the job for me that I want to engage in. You know, that's the kind of stuff that I need to do the normal things. I have to go, you know, arrest criminals when they do something wrong.
1: Yeah.
0: But, you know, seeing the random, you know, guy in Wawa or something like that, stop and talk to him. You know, I mean, the random black guy in Wawa, stop and talk to him to just say, you know, hey, bud, what's going on? There was a time at Cork Creek Park a couple weeks ago. I was sitting in my truck just doing some paperwork, and there's this big black guy. I mean, I've been lifting my whole life. This big black dude, he's doing laps around my truck. Not around my truck, but just, you know, I see him doing laps around the park. And I'm like, you know what? The Lord called me. He's like, Sal, talk to this guy. I don't know who he is. Just talk to him.
1: Yeah.
0: So I put my window down, and I was like, yo. And he stops and looks at me. And I'm like, come here, man, come here. And he walks over. He's like, what's going on? I was like, how do we fix this, bro?
1: Yeah.
0: That's all I said. I was like, how do we fix this? And he was like, man, I don't know, dude. I don't know. I was like, you want to chat with me for a little bit? I was like, I'm done with paperwork. I got some time. I figured I'd call you out. I don't know you. You don't know me. And why don't we start something?
1: Yeah.
0: And he's like, yeah, I've got some time. And I was like, I'm not trying to take you away from your run.
1: Yeah, yeah.
0: And he's like, no, step out. So I stepped out. We sat on the little berm, you know, people walking by. And we just sat for probably 45 minutes to an hour.
1: Wow.
0: And we did not agree on everything.
1: Yeah.
0: But we chatted. And then we prayed together.
1: Wow.
0: I asked him after all this was done. I was like, Brian, yo, man, would you pray with me?
1: Yeah.
0: And he's like, praise God, I will. Yeah. He's like, absolutely. And we held hands. We held hands, which was already.
1: Right, yeah.
0: We held hands and we sat there and I said, hey, you lead, you know?
1: Yeah.
0: And I could hear, you know, when you pray with somebody, you could tell their genuineness in the faith, their severity of trust in Jesus.
1: Yeah.
0: You know, and he had a severe trust in God.
1: Yeah.
0: Like he just trusted in God and I, you know, I prayed afterward and we both talked, you know, and we were kind of feeling each other out where we were through the prayer. It was pretty neat. We didn't bring in agendas. Yeah. We didn't talk about, you know, politics or anything like that. We just said, Lord, we trust you, heal what needs healed.
1: Wow.
0: You know, that has to be a realization. And talking with Brian about that, I was like, all right, Lord, well, this is us physically being on this in this park, but man, we're lifting our hearts to you right now.
1: Wow.
0: And we didn't agree on everything we talked about, but you know, we gave each other a hug. He posted that on Facebook.
1: Wow.
0: And I'll tell you what, he got flack from some of his people.
1: Yeah.
0: You know,
1: sure.
0: some of the cats that were friends with him would get, you know, like, wait, man, what's going on?
1: Yeah.
0: And you know, and I'm sure, you know, some of the guys maybe on my side didn't understand the whole story. We're like, what are you doing?
1: Yeah.
0: And I'm like, listen, I'm just loving my brothers in Christ.
1: Yeah.
0: You know?
1: I think the world needs a lot more of that.
0: Yeah.
1: Sal, if you're not doing God's work right now, I don't know who is. So I encourage you to, I'm sure there are times for you as a police officer, you must have second thoughts. I'm sure you worry about your safety and the impact on your family.

0: It would be in the back of my mind all the time, but I'm also sure that you're where God has you.
1: Thank you.
0: And I really appreciate your service. And
1: praise God for it, man.
0: Yeah, I mean, I appreciate you being a police officer, but being a man of God as a police officer, and then also being a man of God as a police officer who listens to the promptings of God on the job, and will go interact with somebody who otherwise maybe you wouldn't have

0: I'm sure there are a lot that are just like you that we don't get to see. Mm-hmm. And I'm just really grateful that you took the leap of faith to come and share your walk with Christ as an officer with us.
1: Well, thanks for having me, Dan.
0: Yeah.
1: God bless you.
0: God bless you.

The angel of the Lord declared unto Mary, and she conceived of the Holy Spirit. Hail Mary, full of grace, the Lord is with you. Blessed are you among women, and blessed the fruit of your womb, Jesus. Holy Mary, Mother of God, pray for us sinners, now and at our death. Amen. Behold, the handmaid of the Lord, be it done unto me according to thy word. Hail Mary, full of grace, the Lord is with you. Blessed are you among women, and blessed the fruit of your womb, Jesus. Holy Mary, Mother of God, pray for us sinners, now and at our death. Amen. And the Word was made flesh, and dwelt among us. Hail Mary, full of grace, the Lord is with you. Blessed are you among women, and blessed the fruit of your womb, Jesus. Holy Mary, Mother of God, pray for us sinners, now and at our death. Amen. Pray for us, O Holy Mother of God, that we may be made worthy of the promises of Christ. Let us pray. Pour forth, we beseech thee, O Lord, thy grace unto our hearts, that we to whom the incarnation of Christ, thy Son, was made known by the message of an angel, may by his passion and cross be brought to the glory of his resurrection. Through the same Christ our Lord. Amen.

In the name of the Father, and of the Son, and of the Holy Spirit, Amen. I believe in God, the Father Almighty, Creator of heaven and earth, and in Jesus Christ, His only Son, our Lord, who was conceived by the Holy Spirit, born of the Virgin Mary, suffered under Pontius Pilate, was crucified, died, and was buried. He descended into hell. On the third day, He rose again from the dead. He ascended into heaven and is seated at the right hand of God, the Father Almighty. From there He will come to judge the living and the dead. I believe in the Holy Spirit, the Holy Catholic Church, the communion of saints, the forgiveness of sins, the resurrection of the body, and life everlasting. Amen. Our Father, who art in heaven, hallowed be Thy name. Thy kingdom come, Thy will be done, on earth as it is in heaven. Give us this day our daily bread, and forgive us our trespasses, as we forgive those who trespass against us. And lead us not into temptation, but deliver us from evil. Amen. Hail Mary, full of grace, the Lord is with thee. Blessed art thou among women, and blessed is the fruit of thy womb, Jesus. Holy Mary, Mother of God, pray for us sinners, now and at the hour of our death. Amen. Hail Mary, full of grace, the Lord is with thee. Blessed art thou among women, and blessed is the fruit of thy womb, Jesus. Holy Mary, Mother of God, pray for us sinners, now and at the hour of our death. Amen. Hail Mary, full of grace, the Lord is with thee. Blessed art thou amongst women, and blessed is the fruit of thy womb, Jesus. Holy Mary, Mother of God, pray for us sinners, now and at the hour of our death. Amen. Glory be to the Father, and to the Son, and to the Holy Spirit, as it was in the beginning, is now, and ever shall be, world without end. Amen. The first joyful mystery, the Annunciation. And when the angel had come to her, he said, Hail, full of grace, the Lord is with thee. Blessed art thou among women. Our Father, who art in heaven, hallowed be thy name. Thy kingdom come, thy will be done, on earth as it is in heaven. Give us this day our daily bread, and forgive us our trespasses, as we forgive those who trespass against us. And lead us not into temptation, but deliver us from evil. Hail Mary, full of grace, the Lord.

Lord is with thee. Blessed art thou among women, and blessed is the fruit of thy womb, Jesus. Holy Mary, Mother of God, pray for us sinners now and at the hour of our death. Amen. Hail Mary, full of grace, the Lord is with thee. Blessed art thou among women, and blessed is the fruit of thy womb, Jesus. Holy Mary, Mother of God, pray for us sinners now and at the hour of our death. Amen. Hail Mary, full of grace, the Lord is with thee. Blessed art thou among women, and blessed is the fruit of thy womb, Jesus. Holy Mary, Mother of God, pray for us sinners now and at the hour of our death. Amen. Hail Mary, full of grace, the Lord is with thee. Blessed art thou among women, and blessed is the fruit of thy womb, Jesus. Holy Mary, Mother of God, pray for us sinners now at the hour of our death. Amen. Hail Mary, full of grace, the Lord is with thee. Blessed art thou among women, and blessed is the fruit of thy womb, Jesus. Holy Mary, Mother of God, pray for us sinners now and at the hour of our death. Amen. Hail Mary, full of grace, the Lord is with thee. Blessed art thou among women, and blessed is the fruit of thy womb, Jesus. Holy Mary, Mother of God, pray for us sinners now and at the hour of our death. Amen. Hail Mary, full of grace, the Lord is with thee. Blessed art thou among women, and blessed is the fruit of thy womb, Jesus. Holy Mary, Mother of God, pray for us sinners now and at the hour of our death. Amen. Hail Mary, full of grace, the Lord is with thee. Blessed art thou among women, and blessed is the fruit of thy womb, Jesus. Holy Mary, Mother of God, pray for us sinners now and at the hour of our death. Amen. Hail Mary, full of grace, the Lord is with thee. Blessed art thou among women, and blessed is the fruit of thy womb, Jesus. Holy Mary, Mother of God, pray for us sinners now and at the hour of our death. Amen. Hail Mary, full of grace, the Lord is with thee. Blessed art thou among women, and blessed is the fruit of thy womb, Jesus. Holy Mary, Mother of God, pray for us sinners now and at the hour of our death. Amen. Glory be to the Father, and to the Son, and to the Holy Spirit, as it was in the beginning, is now, and ever shall be, world without end. Amen. O my Jesus, forgive us our sins, save us from the fires of hell, lead all souls to heaven, especially those in most need of thy mercy. The second joyful mystery, the Visitation. Elizabeth was filled with the Holy Spirit and cried out in a loud voice, "Blessed are you among women, and blessed is the fruit of your womb. Our Father, who art in heaven, hallowed be thy name. Thy kingdom come, thy will be done, on earth as it is in heaven. Give us this day our daily bread, and forgive us our trespasses, as we forgive those who trespass against us. And lead us not into temptation, but deliver us from evil. Amen. Hail Mary, full of grace, the Lord is with thee. Blessed art thou among women, and blessed is the fruit of thy womb, Jesus. Holy Mary, Mother of God, pray for us sinners now and at the hour of our death. Amen. Hail Mary, full of grace, the Lord is with thee. Blessed art thou among women, and blessed is the fruit of thy womb, Jesus. Holy Mary, Mother of God, pray for us sinners now and at the hour of our death. Amen. Hail Mary, full of grace, the Lord is with thee. Blessed art thou among women, and blessed is the fruit of thy womb, Jesus. Holy Mary, Mother of God, pray for us sinners now and at the hour of our death. Amen. Hail Mary, full of grace, the Lord is with thee. Blessed art thou among women, and blessed is the fruit of thy womb, Jesus. Holy Mary, Mother of God, pray for us sinners now at the hour of our death. Amen. Hail Mary, full of grace, the Lord is with thee. Blessed art thou among women, and blessed is the fruit of thy womb, Jesus. Holy Mary, Mother of God, pray for us sinners now and at the hour of our death. Amen. Hail Mary, full of grace, the Lord is with thee. Blessed art thou among women, and blessed is the fruit of thy womb, Jesus. Holy Mary, Mother of God, pray for us sinners now and at the hour of our death. Amen. Hail Mary, full of grace, the Lord is with thee. Blessed art thou among women, and blessed is the fruit of thy womb, Jesus. Holy Mary, Mother of God, pray for us sinners now and at the hour of our death. Amen. Hail Mary, full of grace, the Lord is with thee. Blessed art thou among women, and blessed is the fruit of thy womb, Jesus. Holy Mary, Mother of God, pray for us sinners now and at the hour of our death. Amen. Hail Mary, full of grace, the Lord is with thee. Blessed art thou among women, and blessed is the fruit of thy womb, Jesus. Holy Mary, Mother of God, pray for us sinners now and at the hour of our death. Amen. Hail Mary, full of grace, the Lord is with thee. Blessed art thou among women,
and blessed is the fruit of thy womb, Jesus. Holy Mary, Mother of God, pray for us sinners, now and at the hour of our death. Amen. Glory be to the Father, and to the Son, and to the Holy Spirit, as it was in the beginning, is now, and ever shall be, world without end. Amen. O my Jesus, forgive us our sins, save us from the fires of hell. Lead all souls to heaven, especially those in most need of thy mercy. The third joyful mystery, the birth of Jesus. She gave birth to her firstborn son and wrapped him in swaddling clothes and laid him in a manger because there was no room for them in the place where travelers lodged. Our Father, who art in heaven, hallowed be thy name. Thy kingdom come, thy will be done on earth as it is in heaven. Give us this day our daily bread, and forgive us our trespasses, as we forgive those who trespass against us. And lead us not into temptation, but deliver us from evil. Hail Mary, full of grace, the Lord is with thee. Blessed art thou among women, and blessed is the fruit of thy womb, Jesus. Holy Mary, Mother of God, pray for us sinners, now and at the hour of our death. Amen. Hail Mary, full of grace, the Lord is with thee. Blessed art thou among women, and blessed is the fruit of thy womb, Jesus. Holy Mary, Mother of God, pray for us sinners, now and at the hour of our death. Amen. Hail Mary, full of grace, the Lord is with thee. Blessed art thou among women, and blessed is the fruit of thy womb, Jesus. Holy Mary, Mother of God, pray for us sinners, now and at the hour of our death. Amen. Hail Mary, full of grace, the Lord is with thee. Blessed art thou among women, and blessed is the fruit of thy womb, Jesus. Holy Mary, Mother of God, pray for us sinners, now at the hour of our death. Amen. Hail Mary, full of grace, the Lord is with thee. Blessed art thou among women, and blessed is the fruit of thy womb, Jesus. Holy Mary, Mother of God, pray for us sinners, now and at the hour of our death. Amen. Hail Mary, full of grace, the Lord is with thee. Blessed art thou among women, and blessed is the fruit of thy womb, Jesus. Holy Mary, Mother of God, pray for us sinners, now and at the hour of our death. Amen. Hail Mary, full of grace, the Lord is with thee. Blessed art thou among women, and blessed is the fruit of thy womb, Jesus. Holy Mary, Mother of God, pray for us sinners, now and at the hour of our death. Amen. Hail Mary, full of grace, the Lord is with thee. Blessed art thou among women, and blessed is the fruit of thy womb, Jesus. Holy Mary, Mother of God, pray for us sinners, now and at the hour of our death. Amen. Hail Mary, full of grace, the Lord is with thee. Blessed art thou among women, and blessed is the fruit of thy womb, Jesus. Holy Mary, Mother of God, pray for us sinners, now and at the hour of our death. Amen. Hail Mary, full of grace, the Lord is with thee. Blessed art thou among women, and blessed is the fruit of thy womb, Jesus. Holy Mary, Mother of God, pray for us sinners, now and at the hour of our death. Amen. Glory be to the Father, and to the Son, and to the Holy Spirit, as it was in the beginning, is now, and ever shall be, world without end. Amen. O my Jesus, forgive us our sins, save us from the fires of hell. Lead all souls to heaven, especially those in most need of thy mercy. The fourth joyful mystery, the presentation. When the day came to purify them according to the law of Moses, the couple brought him up to Jerusalem so that he could be presented to the Lord. For it is written in the law of the Lord, every firstborn male shall be consecrated to the Lord. Our Father, who art in heaven, hallowed be thy name. Thy kingdom come, thy will be done on earth as it is in heaven. Give us this day our daily bread, and forgive us our trespasses, as we forgive those who trespass against us. And lead us not into temptation, but deliver us from evil. Hail Mary, full of grace, the Lord is with thee. Blessed art thou among women, and blessed is the fruit of thy womb, Jesus. Holy Mary, Mother of God, pray for us sinners, now and at the hour of our death. Amen. Hail Mary, full of grace, the Lord is with thee. Blessed art thou among women, and blessed is the fruit of thy womb, Jesus. Holy Mary, Mother of God, pray for us sinners, now and at the hour of our death. Amen. Hail Mary, full of grace, the Lord is with thee. Blessed art thou among women, and blessed is the fruit of thy womb, Jesus. Holy Mary, Mother of God, pray for us sinners, now and at the hour of our death. Amen. Hail Mary, full of grace, the Lord is with thee. Blessed art thou among women, and blessed is the fruit of thy womb, Jesus. Holy Mary, Mother of God, pray for us sinners, now at the hour of our death. Amen.
Hail Mary, full of grace, the Lord

Lord is with thee. Blessed art thou among women, and blessed is the fruit of thy womb, Jesus. Holy Mary, Mother of God, pray for us sinners, now and at the hour of our death. Amen. Hail Mary, full of grace, the Lord is with thee. Blessed art thou among women, and blessed is the fruit of thy womb, Jesus. Holy Mary, Mother of God, pray for us sinners, now and at the hour of our death. Amen. Hail Mary, full of grace, the Lord is with thee. Blessed art thou among women, and blessed is the fruit of thy womb, Jesus. Holy Mary, Mother of God, pray for us sinners, now and at the hour of our death. Amen. Hail Mary, full of grace, the Lord is with thee. Blessed art thou among women, and blessed is the fruit of thy womb, Jesus. Holy Mary, Mother of God, pray for us sinners, now and at the hour of our death. Amen. Hail Mary, full of grace, the Lord is with thee. Blessed art thou among women, and blessed is the fruit of thy womb, Jesus. Holy Mary, Mother of God, pray for us sinners, now and at the hour of our death. Amen. Hail Mary, full of grace, the Lord is with thee. Blessed art thou among women, and blessed is the fruit of thy womb, Jesus. Holy Mary, Mother of God, pray for us sinners, now and at the hour of our death. Amen. Glory be to the Father, and to the Son, and to the Holy Spirit, as it was in the beginning, is now, and ever shall be, world without end. Amen. O my Jesus, forgive us our sins, save us from the fires of hell. Lead all souls to heaven, especially those in most need of thy mercy. The fifth joyful mystery, the finding of the child Jesus in the temple. On the third day, they came upon him in the temple, sitting in the midst of the teachers, listening to them and asking them questions. Our Father, who art in heaven, hallowed be thy name. Thy kingdom come, thy will be done on earth as it is in heaven. Give us this day our daily bread, and forgive us our trespasses, as we forgive those who trespass against us. And lead us not into temptation, but deliver us from evil. Hail Mary, full of grace, the Lord is with thee. Blessed art thou among women, and blessed is the fruit of thy womb, Jesus. Holy Mary, Mother of God, pray for us sinners now and at the hour of our death. Amen. Hail Mary, full of grace, the Lord is with thee. Blessed art thou among women, and blessed is the fruit of thy womb, Jesus. Holy Mary, Mother of God, pray for us sinners now and at the hour of our death. Amen. Hail Mary, full of grace, the Lord is with thee. Blessed art thou among women, and blessed is the fruit of thy womb, Jesus. Holy Mary, Mother of God, pray for us sinners now and at the hour of our death. Amen. Hail Mary, full of grace, the Lord is with thee. Blessed art thou among women, and blessed is the fruit of thy womb, Jesus. Holy Mary, Mother of God, pray for us sinners now at the hour of our death. Amen. Hail Mary, full of grace, the Lord is with thee. Blessed art thou among women, and blessed is the fruit of thy womb, Jesus. Holy Mary, Mother of God, pray for us sinners now and at the hour of our death. Amen. Hail Mary, full of grace, the Lord is with thee. Blessed art thou among women, and blessed is the fruit of thy womb, Jesus. Holy Mary, Mother of God, pray for us sinners now and at the hour of our death. Amen. Hail Mary, full of grace, the Lord is with thee. Blessed art thou among women, and blessed is the fruit of thy womb, Jesus. Holy Mary, Mother of God, pray for us sinners now and at the hour of our death. Amen. Hail Mary, full of grace, the Lord is with thee. Blessed art thou among women, and blessed is the fruit of thy womb, Jesus. Holy Mary, Mother of God, pray for us sinners now and at the hour of our death. Amen. Hail Mary, full of grace, the Lord is with thee. Blessed art thou among women, and blessed is the fruit of thy womb, Jesus. Holy Mary, Mother of God, pray for us sinners now and at the hour of our death. Amen. Hail Mary, full of grace, the Lord is with thee. Blessed art thou among women, and blessed is the fruit of thy womb, Jesus. Holy Mary, Mother of God, pray for us sinners now and at the hour of our death. Amen. Glory be to the Father, and to the Son, and to the Holy Spirit, as it was in the beginning, is now, and ever shall be, world without end. Amen. O my Jesus, forgive us our sins, save us from the fires of hell. Lead all souls to heaven, especially those in most need of thy mercy. Hail, Holy Queen, Mother of Mercy, our life, our sweetness, and our hope. To thee do we cry, poor banished children of Eve. To thee do we send up our sighs, mourning and weeping in this vale of tears. Turn then, most gracious Advocate, thine eyes of mercy toward us, and after this our exile, show unto us the blessed fruit of thy womb, Jesus. O clement, O loving, O sweet Virgin Mary, pray for us, O Holy Mother of God.

0: that we may be made worthy of the promises of Christ. Let us pray. O God, whose only begotten Son, by his life, death, and resurrection, has purchased for us the rewards of eternal life, grant, we beseech thee, that by meditating on these mysteries of the Most Holy Rosary of the Blessed Virgin Mary, we may imitate what they contain and obtain what they promise, through the same Christ our Lord. Amen. Most Sacred Heart of Jesus, have mercy on us. Immaculate Heart of Mary, pray for us. In the name of the Father, and of the Son, and of the Holy Spirit. Amen.
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1: 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And Tony Ravioli of North Massapequa.
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My soul proclaims the greatness of the Lord. My spirit rejoices in God, my Savior, for he has looked with favor on his lowly servant. From this day, all generations will call me blessed. The Almighty has done great things for me, and holy is his name. He has mercy on those who fear him in every generation. He has shown the strength of his arm. He has scattered the proud in their conceit. He has cast down the mighty from their thrones and has lifted up the lowly. He has filled the hungry with good things, and the rich he has sent away empty. He has come to the help of his servant Israel, for he has remembered his promise of mercy, the promise he made to our fathers, to Abraham and his children forever. Glory to the Father, and to the Son, and to the Holy Spirit, as it was in the beginning, is now, and will be forever. Amen. In the name of the Father, the Son, and the Holy Spirit. Amen.

0: Welcome to St. Patrick's Cathedral. Today is the memorial of St. Henry. Our celebrant is Bishop Whalen. This Mass is being offered for Lisa Scardigno Forte.
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1: Amen.
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0: Throughout this week, our readings challenge us to make a decision, a concrete decision, to follow the Lord. We ask pardon for the times we have failed. I confess to Almighty God, and to you, my brothers and sisters, that I have greatly sinned in my thoughts and in my words, in what I have done and what I have failed to do, through my fault, through my most grievous fault. Therefore, I ask Blessed Mary, ever the Virgin, all the angels and saints, and you, my brothers and sisters, to pray for me to the Lord our God. May Almighty God have mercy on us, forgive us our sins, and bring us to everlasting life.
1: Amen.
0: Lord, have mercy.
1: Lord, have mercy.
0: Christ, have mercy.
1: Christ, have mercy.
0: Lord, have mercy.
1: Lord, have mercy.
0: Let us pray. Loving God, whose abundance grace prepared St. Henry to be raised by you in a wonderful way from the cares of earthly rule to heavenly realms, grant, we pray, that through his intercession, that amid the uncertainties of this world, we may hasten towards you with minds made pure. Through our Lord Jesus Christ, your Son, who lives and reigns with you in the unity of the Holy Spirit, one God forever and ever.
1: Amen. A reading from the book of the prophet Isaiah. Hear the word of the Lord, princes of Sodom. Listen to the instruction of our God, people of Gomorrah. What care I for the number of your sacrifices, says the Lord? I have had enough of whole burnt rams and the fat of fatlings. In the blood of calves, lambs, and goats, I find no pleasure. When you come in to visit me, who asks these things of you? Trample my courts no more. Bring no more worthless offerings. Your incense is loathsome to me. New moon and Sabbath, calling of assemblies, octaves with wickedness, these I cannot bear. Your new moons and festivals I detest. They weigh me down. I tire of the load. When you spread out your hands, I close my eyes to you. Though you pray the more, I will not listen. Your hands are full of blood. Wash yourselves clean. Put away your misdeeds from before my eyes. Cease doing evil. Learn to do good. Make justice your aim. Redress the wronged. Hear the orphan's plea. Defend the widow. The word of the Lord.
0: Thanks be to God.
1: To the upright, I will show the saving power of God. To the upright, I will show the saving power of God. Not for your sacrifices do I rebuke you, for your burnt offerings are before me always.

0: I take from your house no bullock, my goats, no goats out of your fold.
1: To the upright, I will show the saving power of God.
0: Why do you recite my statutes and profess my covenant with your mouth, though you hate discipline and cast my words behind you?
1: To the upright, I will show the saving power of God.
0: When you do these things, shall I be deaf to it? Or do you think that I am like yourself? I will correct you by drawing them up before your eyes. He that offers praise as a sacrifice glorifies me, and to him that goes the right way, I will show the salvation of God.
1: To the upright, I will show the saving power of God.

The Lord be with you. A reading from the Holy Gospel according to St. Matthew. Jesus said to his apostles, "Do not think that I have come to bring peace upon the earth. I have come not to bring peace, but the sword. For I have come to set a man against his father, a daughter against her mother, a daughter-in-law against her mother-in-law, and one's enemies will be those of his own household. Whoever loves father or mother more than me is not worthy of me, and whoever loves son or daughter more than me is not worthy of me, and whoever does not take up his cross and follow after me is not worthy of me. Whoever finds his life will lose it, and whoever loses his life for my sake will find it. Whoever receives you receives me, and whoever receives me receives the one who sent me. Whoever receives a prophet because he is a prophet will receive a prophet's reward. Whoever receives a righteous man because he is righteous will receive a righteous man's reward. And whoever gives only a cup of cold water to one of these little ones to drink because he is a disciple, amen, I say to you, he will surely not lose his reward." When Jesus finished giving these commands to his 12 disciples, he went away from that place to teach and to preach in their towns. The Gospel of the Lord. These readings are hard to take. It doesn't seem to make sense. Why would Jesus divide families? And it's about making a decision for God, a conscious, active decision. And it's kind of good that we do that in All-Star Week, because tonight we have the home run tournament that we have this evening. It doesn't count. It's fun. The All-Star game doesn't count. It's fun. We have to decide for God in a way that makes it count, not just a one-off, not to make it look good, not just to have a good time. So throughout the week, we'll be focusing on different practical ways we can make that daily decision for God that brings you here. We can make that daily decision for God come alive. And to start, let's go to our friend St. Vincent de Paul, the practical saint, the saint who brings the practical reality of a decision of a life for God into the way we treat others. St. Vincent de Paul said, "Every hour on the hour." In Europe, when you would hear the clock, the bell tower, clang for the clock, he said, "Just make a little sign of the cross on your sternum, on your breastbone. Looks like you're scratching an itch. It's not for everybody else, but it's a physical reminder of this hour, my decision for God." Because if we do that each hour, then throughout the day, we become the ones who decide not just for fun, but for life.

0: Blessed are you, Lord, God of all creation. Through your goodness, we have this bread to offer, which earth has given and human hands have made. It shall become for us the bread of life.
1: Blessed be God forever.
0: Blessed are you, Lord, God of all creation. Through your goodness, we have this wine to offer, fruit of the vine and work of human hands. It shall become our spiritual drink.
1: Blessed be God forever.
0: Pray now, my sisters and brothers, that this sacrifice, yours and mine, may be acceptable to God, the Almighty Father.
1: May the Lord accept the sacrifice at your hands for the praise and glory of his name, for our good and the good of all his holy church.
0: May the sacrifices be offered to your majesty, O Lord, on this feast of St. Henry, be effective for our salvation, and be pleasing to you in your loving kindness. We ask this through Christ our Lord.
1: Amen.
0: The Lord be with you.
1: And with your spirit.
0: Lift up your hearts.
1: We lift them up to the Lord.
0: Let us give thanks to the Lord our God.
1: It is right and just.
0: It is truly right and just. Our duty and our salvation, always and everywhere to give you thanks, Lord, Holy Father, almighty and eternal God, through Christ our Lord. For in the marvelous confession of your saints, you make your church fruitful with strength ever new, and offer us sure signs of your love. And that your saving mysteries may be fulfilled, their great example lends us courage, and their fervent prayers sustain us in all that we do. And so we join the angels and saints as we sing the hymn of your praise.

You are indeed holy, O Lord, the font of all holiness. Make holy, therefore, these gifts, we pray, by sending down your Spirit upon them like the dewfall, so that they may become for us the body and blood of your Son, our Lord Jesus Christ. At the time he was betrayed and entered willingly into his passion, he took the bread, said the blessing, broke the bread, gave it to his disciples, saying, "Take this, all of you, and eat of it, for this is my body, which will be given up for you." In a similar way, when supper was ended, he took the chalice and, once more giving thanks, gave it to his disciples, saying, "Take this, all of you, and drink from it, for this is the chalice of my blood, the blood of the new and eternal covenant, which will be poured out for you and for many for the forgiveness of sins. Do this in memory of me." The mystery of faith.

Therefore, as we celebrate the memorial of his death and resurrection, we offer you, Lord, the bread of life and the chalice of salvation, giving thanks that you have found us worthy to be in your presence and minister to you. Humbly we pray that, partaking of the body and blood of Christ, we may be

gathered into one by the Holy Spirit. Remember, Lord, your church spread throughout the world, and bring her to the fullness of charity, together with Leo, our Pope, Ronald, our Bishop, me, your unworthy servant, and all the clergy. Remember also our brothers and sisters who have fallen asleep in the hope of the resurrection, and all who have died in your mercy. Welcome them now into the light of your face. Have mercy on us all, we pray, that with the Blessed Virgin Mary, the Mother of God, with Blessed Joseph, her spouse, with the Blessed Apostle, St. Patrick, and all the saints who have pleased you throughout the ages, we may merit to be co-heirs to eternal life, and may praise and glorify you through your Son, Jesus Christ. Through him, with him, in him, O God, Almighty Father, in the unity of the Holy Spirit, all glory and honor is yours forever and ever.

0: At the Savior's command and formed by divine teaching, we dare to pray. Our Father, who art in heaven, hallowed be thy name. Thy kingdom come, thy will be done, on earth as it is in heaven. Give us this day our daily bread, and forgive us our trespasses, as we forgive those who trespass against us. And lead us not into temptation, but deliver us from evil. Deliver us, Lord, we pray, from every evil. Graciously grant peace in our days, that by the help of your mercy, we may always be free from sin and safe from all distress, as we await the blessed hope and the coming of our Savior, Jesus Christ.
1: For the kingdom, the power, and the glory are yours, now and forever.
0: Lord Jesus Christ, you said to your apostles, I leave you peace, my peace I give you. Look not on our sins, but on the faith of your church, and graciously grant us peace and unity in accordance with your will. You who live and reign forever and ever.
1: Amen.
0: The peace of the Lord be with you always.
1: And with your spirit.
0: We bring that peace to one another.

0: Behold the Lamb of God. 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Lord, I am not worthy that you should enter under my roof, but only say the word, and my soul shall be healed.
1: Let us sing together our communion hymn number 670, O Living Bread from Heaven, number 670.

0: Let us pray. Nourished by these sacred gifts, we humbly ask you, O Lord, that this homage of dutiful service, which we render on the feast of St. Henry, may bring us an ever-increasing awareness of your saving grace. We ask this through Christ our Lord.
1: Amen.
0: The Lord be with you.
1: And with your spirit.
0: May Almighty God bless you, the Father, the Son, and the Holy Spirit.
1: Amen.
0: The Mass is ended. Go in peace.
1: Thanks be to God.
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1: One of the most important points of confusion about the relationship between faith and science is a philosophical mistake about the difference between God and creatures, and specifically about how God acts in the world in a very different way from all other things. St. Thomas Aquinas refers to this as the distinction between the primary or first causality of God and the secondary causality of creatures. Unlike every creature, God simply is. He is being itself, and therefore, he is absolutely uncaused. So he is not simply in our world, he is the very source of the world itself. Everything else, the universe and all of the things in it, all of these things radically depend on God for their very being. This means that God is a radically different kind of cause than every other thing, because he gives to other causes their very being. He makes them to be what they are, and therefore he is the source of their very capacity to cause, and even the source of the precise way in which each thing functions according to what it is as a cause of other things. We call this special causality of God, God's primary causality. Now, the causality that creatures have is called secondary causality. That's because they are caused by God. This creaturely form of causality is real and very important. It's, in fact, precisely what modern science rightly investigates. Every cause that we encounter in the world, as long as we're not talking about a miracle, is a creaturely cause, a secondary cause. The fact that God gives secondary causality to creatures is a result of two things: the infinity of his power, that God would give to others the power to be a cause, and it also shows God's goodness, because he desires creatures to have the perfection of being real causes, even causes of goodness, in others. Now, Aquinas's principle of secondary causality and the distinction between creaturely causality and God's primary causality prevents us from falling into two common errors. The first error says that God is constantly and directly bringing about every effect in the world, so that the causality of things around us is only an illusion. Such a view makes God too much a part of the world. This is the kind of mistake that some religious opponents of the theory of evolution fall into. They are worried that if we say that something happens in the world due to a natural cause, for example, that species are diversified through natural selection and genetic mutation, if we say this, that we thereby deny that God is causing this. The second error says that God does not have any real causal role in the universe. We don't need him, because this worldly causation can explain everything that we observe. This kind of view has a contemporary analog in the materialistic neo-Darwinians, who claim that because we can account for the development of species by natural causes, genetic mutation and natural selection, therefore God cannot have brought this about through the causality of creatures in his providential plan. In fact, St. Thomas Aquinas' understanding of primary and secondary causality permits him to explain how God is the first cause of the world, and at the same time gives to creatures in the world the power to be true causes. So it is the foundation of a right understanding of the relationship between God and creatures.
2: Attention travelers, next Tuesday a major hurricane will cause complete chaos throughout the city. Stand clear of the closing doors, please.
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1: 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Plus, Catholic speaker, writer, and spokesperson for Sophia Institute Press, Kristen Terrio, joins us to discuss the book, The Priest Who Stayed in Gaza, A Witness to Hope in the Ruins. And Jonathan Strait, president and CEO of Ascension, is here to discuss the first new English edition of the Liturgy of the Hours in more than 50 years. 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

0: Hello and welcome to CFN Live on this Monday, July 13th. I'm Jackie Lucas.
1: And I'm Senior Jim Vlaughn, and here's a look at what's trending now.
0: At the Angelus in Castle Gandolfo, where Pope Leo is taking his summer break, the Holy Father reflected on the parable of the sower, reminded Christians that God's word has the power to transform every heart, and encouraging the faithful to make space this summer for silence, prayer, and meditation on Scripture. Well, Mel Gibson's The Passion of the Christ is returning to U.S. theaters in a fully remastered 4K edition this September. This is more than two decades after its record-breaking debut. The film received three Oscar nominations for cinematography, makeup, and its musical score, and became the highest-grossing religious film of all time. The re-release will also give audiences an exclusive first look at the resurrection of Christ, the highly anticipated two-part sequel that is set to release in 2027 and 2028. And today is the feast day of St. Henry II, a German king who led and defended Europe's Holy Roman Empire at the beginning of the first millennium. St. Henry II is the patron saint of the childless, of dukes, and of handicapped, and those rejected by the religious order. And that is a look at what's trending now.
1: I remember seeing that Mel Gibson movie. Did you see that when it was out the first time?
0: I have not seen the whole thing through. I have to watch it, though. It's something that is on my list, and then I'm excited for the resurrection of the Christ that he's been working on a very, very, very, very long time for.
1: I went to a movie theater. I went to the Babylon movie theater to see it, and I remember going with another priest, and we got popcorn, and we were just sitting there, and it was so intense, you couldn't eat a piece of popcorn. I mean, this is like, it's an incredible spiritual experience.
0: I would think, that you wouldn't be able
1: to. Oh, my Lord, it's just so moving.
0: And bring your tissues, and
1: it's absolutely beautiful, too. Beautifully shot, really. It's an incredible film.
0: All right, well, maybe we'll go to the movies together.
1: All right, let's do that.
0: Re-release.
1: That'd be good.
0: You just said not. Oh, my goodness. All right, coming up next month, Senior's going to be back with your latest news from the Vatican and around the world. I have a good movie.
1: I don't go to movies anymore.
0: Okay,
1: I haven't been to the movies since the Muppet movie.
0: All right, and also Catholic speaker, writer, and spokesperson for Sophia Institute Press, Kristen Terrio is here to discuss the book, The Priest Who Stayed in Gaza. More CFN Live after the break.
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3: 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In world news, as Venezuela's death toll surpasses 3,800 people, the Catholic Church continues to bring aid, comfort, and hope to those affected by the growing humanitarian crisis there.
4: The death toll in Venezuela has now surpassed 3,800 victims. As the humanitarian crisis worsens, the Catholic Church continues to lead relief efforts, offering hope and pastoral care to those who have lost everything. So far, around 14,700 tons of humanitarian aid has reached the area following the devastating earthquake that struck the country on June 24th. More than 9,000 tons have already been distributed, while the remainder is being held in warehouses for the next stages of the emergency. A nationwide network of dioceses and parishes have delivered more than 5,000 food packages, 3,000 hygiene kits, 8,000 family relief kits, and over 73,000 units of medical supplies. Among the dioceses leading the response is La Guaira, situated in one of the regions hit hardest by the disaster. Here in my parish, we have a collection center for donations from Caritas. We have received donations from NGOs, foundations, and ordinary people who collected supplies in their own communities and brought them here to be distributed. People have also organized themselves to bring food and prepare meals for rescuers and for families who lost everything, even helping set up tents. The church has accompanied all of these efforts. The mission has relied on an army of volunteers whom Caritas say are at the heart of the emergency response. More than 3,300 volunteers have mobilized across the country, with around 280 serving each day. International teams from Puerto Rico, Chile, and the wider Caritas network across the Americas and Europe have also joined the response. The director of Caritas explained to Father Rafael that during the first phase of a disaster, everyone wants to help. What's important is ensuring that aid is still available in the days and weeks that follow the immediate response. We must gradually channel the help to the people who need it most. In the third phase, after what happened, how do we keep going? How do we stay afloat? How do we keep working? In the immediate aftermath of the earthquakes, priests searched the rubble for parishioners and family members. From Wednesday until Sunday, I wasn't even able to celebrate Mass. Not because I didn't want to, but because I was helping wherever I could. The priests who arrived from elsewhere accompanied the people and prayed with them. They helped to spiritually support those who cried out to the Lord. Today, they continue celebrating Masses and funerals, visiting the wounded, hearing confessions, and helping families to navigate unimaginable loss and profound grief.
3: The Catholic Church is welcoming the first new edition of the Liturgy of the Hours in more than 50 years, making a significant moment for clergy, religious, and lay faithful who pray the Church's daily prayer. Joining us now is Jonathan Strait, who's the president and CEO of Ascension, to discuss this landmark edition, its significance for the Church, and how it is designed to help more Catholics embrace the daily rhythm of prayer. Thanks so much for being with us. We're glad you're here today.
5: Yeah, thanks for having me.
3: So, you know, I'm one of the guys, and there's a lot of us out there, doesn't like change, you know? I know the Psalms by heart. I can do the prayers by heart. At the same time, I have to tell you the truth. I'm excited about this because it's going to add a lot to our spiritual lives. And I'm excited for you, in a sense, in this way, too, because I really am a fan of Ascension, and I'm glad that you have this ability to do this. So can you talk about how you got into it?
5: Yeah, thank you. So, you know, we've had a lot of success with the Bibles that we've published over the years, as well as the Catechism. When it came time for Liturgy of the Hours, we were interested in it. to try to just learn from our customers.

0: customer base and allow them to drive what could be new outside of the translation, and as well as use our media to help invite the laity to come and join in on it. So we were somewhat surprised when the USCCB said, you know, we would allow you to publish it, but really excited because we just thought it was such a great moment for the church.
1: Now, you took your time and really, I mean, did some beautiful work here. I'm already shopping, you know, on the Ascension site for mine. I want to get the large edition and all of that. There's beautiful videos to watch, even if you're in this midst of making the decision. The mm-hmm. artwork is stupendous. The time Thank that you put into the fonts, all of this stuff, it's really beautiful to see. So this wasn't just a printing job. Explain the fact that it's much more than that.
0: Well, you know, as you know, Praying the Liturgy of the Hours, so the book itself, it's not just a bunch of content, right? It's not a book about prayer. This is prayer. So to do a good job with it, you want it to allow you to enter into it. So when we took a look at how we can illustrate it, we wanted to make sure that the illustrations weren't there to just decorate it. We wanted to make sure that the illustrations could bring you in and be something that you could meditate on so that it could just enhance the prayer overall. When it came to the fonts, we wanted to make sure that it was something that could just be really easily read. So you're not distracted. So we devised a custom font to do that. It's very easy to read. It can be read very well in low light. And it keeps it somewhat compact too, because that's another thing. This volume two, when it comes out, it's 2,700 pages. It's a lot of pages, you know, and so we want to try to make it so that it fits nicely in your hand. It's compact. It doesn't weigh too much. So to do that, there's a lot of tricks that need to go into it.
1: We're also grateful. I'll tell you, I was with a bunch of priests yesterday. I was telling them I was going to interview you today. We're grateful for the extra ribbons. I know that doesn't sound like a big deal, but for we who pray the Liturgy of the Hours every day, to have the extra ribbons in the breviary makes a huge difference to help us to pray more smoothly, you know?
0: That was a big one. So when we started soliciting feedback for what we could do to improve it, the ribbons was surprisingly number one to us. People said, just, I want as many of them as you could put in there. I want them adhered to the spine. You know, and so we said, let's try to do 8. Our printers had not done 8 ribbons before. So that was a bit of a, like, well, we have to press them and see what they can do to come up with it. And they did. So you can see the pictures that you're showing. There are 8 ribbons there. They're beautiful. They're different colors. So, you know, you can kind of mend it. We've had people post about how they plan to use the ribbons, which is really fun. But it should be a really improved experience with all those ribbons.
1: Yeah, and most of us keep our prayer cards of beloved people who've gone home to God in our book, and so we can remember them and everything. But again, without the ribbons, they become the bookmarks, and then they fall out. And there's all kinds. So, I mean, you've solved a major issue there for a lot of us, which I'm grateful for as well. What would you gather? I mean, I'm thinking to myself, like, how many people use the Liturgy of the Hours? I mean, you must have done that research. You probably know a lot more than me about that. I mean, how many copies of this could potentially be out there?
0: Oh, goodness. So I'm trying to remember my numbers. If I believe it's maybe about 60,000 or so priests in the United States, when you add in deacons and religious, that goes up to maybe, you know, 90,000. You know, as you know, religious may or may not pray the full Liturgy of the Hours. It's dependent upon their order. And so you got about 90,000 in terms of clergy and religious. That doesn't include the laity. So the laity is a big one that we're really not sure of the numbers. You could put that anywhere to 30,000 plus. So hopefully that gets to be, you know, even more. So it's easily about 100,000 that we're expecting could be buying this new edition.
1: Yeah, I think you're absolutely right. And the other thing is that it's becoming more important for our young people to use this. It's incredible. I mean, I know that a lot of them are using, you know, one of the apps, like the breviary apps that are out there, one or another. I don't know if that's going to actually coincide with this release. My understanding is that not right away. So we're going to need this book regardless, right?
0: The USCCB hasn't made a final determination as to how they want to share the text in digital apps. Yeah. So as soon as we hear some more, you know, we're going to be happy to share it. I mean, I can tell you they are as motivated as anybody to try to get the text into the hands of as many people as possible. But yeah, right out the gate, I mean, we can tell you there's definitely going to be the print editions. But then over time, you're going to see the extracts come out. You're going to see there will be an answer for the digital rights. So it's going to become more accessible over the years.
1: Another question I had, too, is that, you know, this kind of thing is in so many hands. Is there sort of preparation on your side of Ascension to say, we're going to get this to everybody. Don't worry, everybody. I know it's going to be an overwhelming amount of orders, but don't worry. We got a plan here.
0: We do have a plan. I mean, one big part of the plan, you know, you mentioned the numbers, is, of course, making sure that we have enough inventory. That's absolutely number one. So I can say that we have plenty of copies. We will make sure that people have theirs. But anticipating that demand, there could be a lot that ships out right away. But the mandatory use date isn't until 2028. So right. It remains to be seen how quickly people want to jump in and get the new one. But from what the early reactions have been, it seems like people are really excited to see the new translation. It's been a long time. So even though they don't have to use it until 2028, they seem to want to be one of the first ones to use it.
1: Yeah, we're excited too. Honestly, like I worked with the USCCB and broadcasting their meetings, et cetera. And I remember reading some of the texts, you know, as they were coming around. And I said, this is going to be a good thing for us. And it's bringing in a lot of new saints that we love and know, and some new readings that are great for us too, to help us to expand a little bit. It can't possibly be a bad thing, Jonathan, you know?
0: Oh, it's going to be great. Yeah. First new one in 50 years. There's 300 new hymns that have been translated from the Latin for the first time that we never had the English version of that. So there's a lot of new stuff in there. So I think it will be an exciting update.
1: It's wonderful. Now, if people want to learn a little bit more, like I have, see some of the videos you have that are really beautiful, help explain the beauty of this book that is prayer, as you say. I love that because that's the truth of the matter. This isn't a cookbook. This is the prayer itself. So how can they get more information? Where do they go?
0: Yeah, so you can go to ascensionpress.com/LOTH, and we have all the information right there for you, as well as links to all of the videos that you referenced. And it's some really great stuff. We take you behind the scenes into the design of the topography, the illustrations, and a lot about the printing process as well. So it's a lot that you can dive into and get excited about.
1: Well, Jonathan, congratulations on this, and thank you. And I tell you the truth, like a big part of my heart says, I'm glad it's Ascension, because we've been reading your books and we've been trusting Ascension for a long time, and this great speakers you have and the great videos you put out. And so we know, you know, you're part of the family and it's going to be good. So thank you so much for this.
0: Ah, thank you so much, Monsignor. You're too kind.
1: Well, we'll see you soon, and I'll be praying and thinking about you too. Now back to Jackie.
2: Thank you, Monsignor. Well, Father Gabriel Romanelli is the Argentinian priest who remained in Gaza since the war broke out, offering shelter, hope, and spiritual guidance to his parishioners despite extreme danger there. Father Romanelli wrote a memoir about his experience called The Priest Who Stayed in Gaza, A Witness to Hope in the Ruins. And joining us now to tell us more about the book is Catholic speaker, writer, and spokesperson for Sophia Institute Press, Kristen Terrio. Kristen, thanks so much for joining us.
3: Good morning, Jackie. Thank you so much for having me.
2: It's such a heavy book, but also provides so much hope as well from Father Romanelli's perspective. Just kind of for our viewers, you know, we're in the hustle bustle here in the United States. There's so much suffering that has been going on for more than 2 years in Gaza. You know, paint the picture for everyone. And then, you know, Father Romanelli, what he's been doing there for the Catholic Church.
3: Sure. So just a little background on Gaza and the background of the environment in which he finds himself. The Gaza Strip is one of two territories that are claimed by the Palestinians, the other, of course, being the West Bank of the Jordan River, including East Jerusalem. So Gaza itself is about 140 square miles, so a pretty small territory with about a population of 2.3 million. Of that population, even before the war, the Christians made up a very small minority of less than 1%, and the majority of the Christians in Gaza were actually Orthodox. So at this point, there are less than 1,000 Christians left in Gaza. This is obviously due to the war, and the epicenter of Christian life in Gaza to this day is Father Romanelli's parish, the Church of the Holy Family in Gaza City. So Gaza City is in the north of the Gaza Strip, and the south of the Gaza Strip borders Egypt, and then, of course, is flanked by the Mediterranean Sea. So one question that constantly comes up is, why don't the Christians leave? They're clearly a very small minority that are suffering. And Father Romanelli really makes this clear that it's, number one, a logistical problem, that The border is controlled now by the Israeli army, and there is no movement allowed.

0: and also a spiritual problem. The Christians cannot really go further south because there are no Christian churches anywhere else in Gaza other than Gaza City. And to them, and this is something that is really moving in the book, their ability to receive the sacraments and live the Christian life is something of utmost importance to them. And so he feels that it's very important to be with his flock here in the city and not try to flee this war, to be for them throughout the suffering and to really model Jesus to them.
1: Absolutely. And then, you know, makes it very clear in the book, in his memoir, talking about illnesses, lots of death, destruction, suffering, but the Christian community coming together in this church, and you know, how it's, these pages are so moving. Can you share a particular story that he tells about? There's a lot of hope in this book, so can you share a particular story that really struck you?
0: Sure. It really is hope from the ruins. And Father Gabriel is so positive in the way that he speaks about his parishioners. They inspire him and he inspires them in turn. He even actually posts daily updates on YouTube where he gives reflections on the scriptures and also updates on their daily life. One story that really stood out to me is that of a young man named Suhail. He was actually someone who had a vocation to the priesthood, and he had discerned that well before the war started and was actually scheduled to go to seminary in Rome at the end of October in 2023. And then, of course, disaster struck on October 7th and the war began. And so he was just a few weeks shy of leaving for seminary. So he remained at the parish, served as an altar server, worked closely with the priests, and he was actually one of the people that Pope Francis corresponded with when he would call this church every night. He would often speak with Suhail. And one day, unfortunately, in July of 2025, just a year ago, the church was bombed and there were several casualties and Suhail was injured very, very seriously. And he did survive through the grace of God, and he was actually evacuated and has continued his hope for his vocation and studies. But one detail that was very moving is that the way he was positioned, he actually took a piece of shrapnel that, if he had not been there, would have struck and probably killed one of the priests who was serving at the parish. And so he did not intend, of course, for this to happen, but with his complete surrender to God's will and desire to be a priest, it's just very moving and poetic that his injury actually saved the life of a priest and has helped continue the sacraments to this day.
1: Oh my goodness, what an incredible story. And I, you know, you kind of touched upon it a little bit, you know, but incredible that almost every day Pope Francis, right before he passed, would call Father Romanelli almost every day. And is that continuing with Pope Leo as well?
0: I know they are in contact with Pope Leo. I'm not sure if it's every day, but he is very well aware of the situation there and continues to unite himself in prayer with those priests in the community.
1: Yeah, and let's remind our viewers, you know, Father Romanelli, he went back to Gaza after October 7th. You know, he was, right? He just felt compelled that he needed to be there, you know, for his parishioners, right?
0: Yes, he did. He was actually not in Gaza when the war broke out. He was in Bethlehem and then in Jerusalem, and he had to work hard to get back into Gaza because the borders had been closed. So he worked closely with the Latin Patriarch of Jerusalem, Cardinal Pier Battista Pizzaballa, who has provided much support during this entire war. And he went back into the heart of Gaza to be with his flock. And he has a quote from the book, I'm paraphrasing, but he has said often that he believes that if Gaza is not hell, it is because Jesus is present in the Eucharist. Mm. And he really wants to help the church to be that shining light, not only as a physical place of safety and refuge, but a spiritual one as well. It's a humanitarian center. There are about 600 to 800 Christians who live on the site of the church. And so much of his work is providing for their daily welfare. So finding basics such as food, water, toiletries, and items for daily life. And there are also, as you see in these pictures, some sisters of Mother Teresa's order, whose charism before the war was actually to care for disabled children who lived in the confines of the parish as well. And so it is a very desperate situation. The parents are seeking food for their children on a daily basis. Humanitarian aid comes and goes, but it's really meeting the hierarchy of needs. And then, of course, keeping up the spirits of those who live there, who are falling either into desperation

0: or just complete sadness and maybe having a crisis of faith. So it's this twofold vocation of the spiritual and also tending to the physical needs of the flock.
1: Yeah, he's doing amazing things. It's horrific what's going on over there. Your final thought about the book, the reason why he really wanted to put this, you know, in a memoir to share with everybody, and I encourage everybody to, you know, to pick up a copy as well.
0: Yes, Father really inspired me because of his attitude towards suffering. We hear this all the time as Catholics, that suffering can be redemptive and that we should unite it to the cross and really use it to unite with the will of God. But that's much easier said than done. And Father is a living example of that. He constantly says throughout the book, "Today I am well." And he has noted that he follows in the steps of Saint Therese with offering up every little suffering, no matter what it may be, to God. And of course, he has greater sufferings than many of us can imagine. And so that was inspiring to me to incorporate that into my own life and make those daily sacrifices that he is making in a very large way, in hopes that it will not only help get through the situation, but also sanctify the soul.
1: Absolutely. And the book is The Priest Who Stayed in Gaza by Father Gabriel Romanelli. You can get it at sophiainstitute.com. Kristen, thank you so much for kind of opening our eyes and sharing Father Gabriel's story. Please tell him that we are praying for him and all the people of Gaza, especially the parishioners at the Church of the Holy Family.
0: Thank you so much. God bless.
1: Thanks. You too, Kristen. Coming up next, Monsignor is going to be back with your latest news from the Vatican and around the world. And President and CEO of Catholic Relief Services, Sean Callahan, is here with an update on a recent grant that they received and how they are helping millions around the world. 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
4: Rome's Tiber Island is one of the most intriguing places in the Eternal City. In the middle of the river stands an urban island shaped like a stone ship sailing along. Within that isle, a hospital has been working for 4 years to bring culture closer to cancer and radiotherapy patients. We started programs so patients can enjoy works of art on the screens of the rooms where they receive radiotherapy, or via headsets, or they can attend specially arranged visits to museums where guides lead them on engagement tours. This initiative is not intended simply to provide patients with entertainment, but because the therapeutic results enhance the treatment they are undergoing. The gratitude that patients have expressed us for the care we have shown them has prompted us to take the next step, which is to investigate whether using art in an increasingly inclusive and engaging way might also have an impact on the effectiveness of the treatment itself. It was the author of Crime and Punishment, the Russian writer Dostoevsky, who stated that beauty will save the world. And Professor Valentini points out that the motivation provided by observing is fundamental for the recovery of those assisted.
5: L'arte ti aiuta.
4: Art helps, through beauty, to find motivation to understand what happened and write that new page again. That is why we have understood that art is a form of therapeutic care. According to the director of the Cancer Centre, taking part in these activities brings benefits not only in terms of physical fitness, but also in terms of the patient's attitudes. Many develop a new perspective on their illnesses.
5: Alcuni pazienti ci hanno incominciato.
4: Some patients told us, "Professor, the disease is hard, the treatment is hard, but my glasses have been cleaned, and now I

0: I see what really matters in life. That's why patients can learn about the battles fought in the Colosseum, the finest paintings in the Palazzo Colonna, or the various species of flowers and plants found in the famous orange garden in the Capitol, all without leaving the hospital. But patients who are up to it have the opportunity to go on private educational tours.
1: Noi stiamo studiando con...
0: We are studying how to understand, according to the profile of each person, what type of art can be more beneficial. There are people who are more emotional, others more rational, others more orientated to relationships. That's why we offer different forms of art, visual works, music, dance, because not everyone likes everything and customization may be necessary. What is clear is that receiving care in a beautiful place is better than receiving it in a place lacking in beauty, or so they say at the centre. And this is certainly the case at the 16th century hospital founded by the Order of St. John of God. Known wildly as Fate Bene Fratelli, or literally Do Good Brothers, they are living up to their name.
2: Now back to Jackie.
3: Thank you, Monsignor. Well, after a year of funding cuts for Catholic Relief Services, the U.S. State Department has announced a $240 million grant for emergency relief. And joining us now to talk more about the grant and what it means for CRS going forward is Sean Callahan, President and CEO of Catholic Relief Services. Sean, thanks so much for joining us.
4: My pleasure.
3: It's always great having you guys on, you know, and I know so many of our viewers love CRS, and we do too here. But for someone maybe just tuning in for the first time, just tell everybody, tell them about the organization and the amazing relief you guys provide around the world.
4: Catholic Relief Services is the official overseas organization of the U.S. Catholic community, and we work in over 100 countries around the world. And the way we work is with the local church in many of the communities in which we work. And so we partner with local church institutions to respond to crises and also long-term problems so that we can help people respond to different crisis situations, but also so that the church can demonstrate its respect for the human dignity of all human people.
3: Absolutely. So I'm assuming that more than a year ago, when some of your funding was cut, that was devastating, right? How did that impact you guys?
4: It was really devastating. They cut about a third of our budget overall. So it meant that not only was our budget cut, but the budget of the local Catholic partners that we have on the ground. So that was difficult. And in addition to that, both of us had to reduce staff. So Catholic Relief Services lost about a third of its staff. And many of our local partners on the ground also lost between a third and half of their staff. So it was very impactful for the church.
3: Yeah, absolutely. But God is so good, because now we have this amazing news, a $240 million, you know, grant. How is this going to impact Catholic Relief Services moving forward? What are the plans to, you know, help so many?
4: Well, this is, you know, particularly a blessing. But first, I must say that when we got the cuts, the Catholic community in the United States stepped up, and many people gave more than they had given before. Some people were new donors, and they assisted us in many difficult situations so that we could appropriately transition programs, and where people, particularly mothers and children, where they were left destitute in situations, we could respond there. This new grant, the $240 million, will help us reach over 4 million people around the world, and will help respond to places where there are complex emergencies and sudden shocks come in and shake things up, and we'll be able to assist there. In a second group of countries, we'll be able to respond to the crises that are ongoing right now. So if you think of the Ebola crisis in the in the Democratic Republic of Congo, or the war in the Central African Republic and Sudan, those type of situations we'll be able to help and respond. And then thirdly, new emergencies that come into complex situations, we will have some resources on the ground ready to go with our local partners so that they can respond right away and be the first out there to assist local communities.
3: Yeah, you know, we're watching some of the videos and just seeing, you know, the kids, you know, playing and smiling. Some things that we just take for granted, just water, you know, things like that. You provide so many things for so many people around the world. You know, how fulfilling is it for you to be a part of CRS?

0: for us and be able to help so many?
1: You know, it's really, you know, a blessing for myself and all of our staff. We have a tendency of having people work for us for a long period of time because they're committed to the mission. They feel the satisfaction of being that person who is the Samaritan who's out there trying to help people who are destitute in situations. And we also see the best of the Catholic Church around the world. We see bishops, religious, and lay people reaching out to people in communities, even though they're affected by a war situation or a drought or an emergency. And so for us, it's just incredibly satisfying. And we're inspired every day by those local partners on the ground with whom we work.
0: Amazing. You know, people watching, they feel inspired, you know, maybe to help, get involved. How, you know, how can they do that?
1: Well, if people would like to help us, they can connect with our website, which is at Catholic Relief Services or CRS.org online or CRSEspanol.org online. Please feel free to look at all the materials that we have there. And also you can give in your parishes. There's currently a collection going on for Venezuela, and that assistance will go right to the efforts on the ground after the terrible earthquakes there, and will help support Caritas Venezuela in its response.
0: Oh, wow, that's wonderful. Well, we were so excited to hear you got the $240 million grant. Just your final last thought, you know, that you want our viewers to know about CRS.
1: I would just like all of your viewers to know that your church is there when an emergency happens or when longer-term complex situations are there. Your church is working with the local church to make sure that everyone has the opportunity to raise their children with health, education, and an opportunity for the future. So please continue to support these efforts. And it is something that the Holy Father, Pope Leo, has commented on. And he has also put his money out there as well and supported some of our programs. So please join the Holy Father and assist us in doing this great work. And again, your church is there on the ground making things happen.
0: Absolutely. Everyone can go to CRS.org. Sean, thank you so much for joining us today.
1: Thank you, Jackie. Appreciate it.
0: Thank you. Coming up next month, Seniors are going to be back with your latest news from the Vatican. And founders of Trinity House Community, Soren and Ever Johnson, are here to talk about their Catholic family ministry. We're going to have more CFN Live after the break. Stay with us.
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3: Welcome back to CFN Live. As interest in exorcism continues to grow, the Catholic Church stresses the importance of careful discernment between psychological conditions and genuine spiritual suffering. Robert Duncan of Vatican Access talked with Sean Tobin, a clinical psychologist who works in psychology, spiritual formation, and the Church's ministry of exorcism.
4: How do you see the devil as being active in the world today?
5: What I see happening overall in society is, especially with the rise of technology, is we've become so self-focused. And what's interesting is even in the garden, right, Satan doesn't originally turn us from God to evil. He turns us from God to self. And when he can turn us to self, it can cut us off from God when self-will reigns, right? And then we actually can, it allows space for every other evil.

0: right? But I do think we've become more self-focused than ever before. And I think the rise of social media and the internet and other things have unfortunately contributed to that. Not that they're evil in themselves, but there's a great book by Romano Guardini called The End of the Modern World, where he talks about how man does not have the power to properly integrate these technologies. We can't keep up morally with the changes. And we don't have that formation. So we have to be very intentional about how we use technology, because it can create a state where we're so self-focused that all we're doing is seeking either the confirmation of what we already believe, or it's the point where we're expecting so many answers immediately and expecting that there is an answer that we can't tolerate that discomfort or that mystery that ultimately creates the space where we can come to believe and experience God. So it's becoming harder and harder for people to even be still enough to pray.
1: You mentioned technology, and I think that might be a good opportunity for you to tell people why you're here, and that technology is actually part of the thematic substance of this conference. So tell me about the conference and how AI and other forms of technology can be vehicles
0: of the enemy and stuff, or whatever. Well, I think, again, even the apple in the garden, whether it's an apple or whatever fruit, it's not a good or evil. It's how we're oriented towards it, right? So I think that technology is the same thing. It's amoral. It's not good or evil. It's how we use it. But I think that the way we are using a lot of technology has been to our detriment. I mean, we're the most isolated, lonely, anxious society ever. There's a great book called The Dopamine Nation by Dr. Anne Lemke that goes in depth into that, how the smartphone is the new hypodermic needle of our generation. So at the conference, I mean, it is a course for exorcists. There's like 300, mostly priests and some mental health workers that are there, bishops as well.
1: So it's sometimes reported in the news as a Vatican conference.
0: Yeah, it seems to be centralized or promoted by the Vatican.
1: So who hosts it in
0: right now? Yeah, it's at a Legionaries of Christ College just outside of Rome. And they've had it for about 20 years now, but it seems to be the official, you know, Vatican gathering of priests.
1: Are there Vatican representatives there?
0: Yeah, like Father Bamonte is the exorcist for Rome. He gave a talk actually just before I got here today, which was excellent. He gave a Q&A, and I mean, he's got so much experience.
1: Did you get the sense that he had a particular Vatican line on what the tone of the conference should be?
0: I got a sense that he knew what he was talking about. And when people were asking questions, there was just this, a different kind of authority in the way that he spoke.
1: Do you believe that the devil attacks believers and unbelievers in equal measure?
0: I think he hates all God's children. But I also think that in some sense, well, Cardinal Cantalamessa said that the strongest proof of the devil's existence isn't found in the sinners or the possessed, but in the saints. Because by way of their life, his works are exposed. And in some way, you know, God has always used the enemy. John Chrysostom said he uses the enemy like a surgeon uses a scalpel, or a vine dresser uses pruning shears. Or like a shepherd using a sheepdog to drive the flock back to him. That I think that he's always been used as part of sometimes the redemptive purposes of God. And so it's not so much maybe that he's less active in a believer's life, but he's more, we can be more aware of his activity in our lives. Some people say if you have a great calling, then the devil's gonna target you more. Right? But I think we're all the target of God's jealous love. But I do think that in any of our callings, there's a training as well. And again, I think he's our sparring partner so often, our training partner that God permits in order to prepare us, just like with Peter or Job or anyone else. So I wouldn't say that it's more so, but then again, the devil, of course, he's going to want to, at least in his mind, which never operates outside God's will. He obviously wants to try to prevent the saints or any believer from preaching the gospel or living the gospel. But his activity is always under the restraint of divine providence.
2: Now back to Jackie.
3: Thank you, Monsignor. Well, founded in 2006, Trinity House Community is a Catholic family ministry based in Leesburg, Virginia, that aims to help parents turn their homes into a taste of heaven. And joining us now to talk about their mission, their public market, and how they are equipping parents are the founders and directors of Trinity House Community, Soren and Ever Johnson. Thanks so much for joining us.
4: Thank you so much. Great to be with you, Jackie.
5: Hi, Jackie. Thanks for having us.
3: Hi. It's so lovely to have you guys on to talk about this. And I'm thinking, wow, 20 years ago, you guys started this. Tell us, you know, what inspired you to start this ministry and just kind of take us on the road of, you know, the purpose of Trinity House Community.
5: Well, we met at a Catholic social teaching seminar in Krakow, the Tercio Millennio Seminar. And the founders of that seminar were kind of trying to form leaders for the new evangelization. So when we met there, we fell in love quite quickly and determined we would really like to work in full-time ministry someday together. So when we first married, Soren was working in various kind of church-related jobs. He worked at the USCCB, at the Diocese of Arlington in Virginia. And we started our little side hustle in 2006. That was the nonprofit, the Trinity House Community. So we were looking for ways to respond to the call for the new evangelization. And that's how it got started.
3: It's amazing. You know, I have three kids at home. I love, I feel like my house is very chaotic. So when I read parents, helping parents to turn their homes into a taste of heaven, how do I do that? Tell me.
4: Well, we really look to the Holy Trinity for our inspiration. And we, there's this amazing line in the Catechism 2205, the Christian family is a communion of persons, a sign and image of the communion of the Father and the Son and the Holy Spirit. So we really, you know, from our own experience as parents of five and our own experience of, you know, the challenges that every family faces today, wanted to invite families to recover a vision and a strategy for their family for passing on the joy of the faith in their home. And we said, you know, your domestic church can be a Trinity house, a home in which you reflect the love of the Holy Trinity.
3: I love that. And briefly explain to us the five levels of the family life.
5: Okay, so if your ultimate goal then as a family is to become a more radiant image of God, for your home to overflow that grace of God, to become a taste of heaven that your neighbors can even partake of, what you have to do starting off is, of course, receive that communion of God's own persons into your family. So when you're building your Trinity house, there's the five levels. And of course, it starts with faith life. So in faith life, you receive your communion from the heart of the Trinity through the church, through Mary's yes, through Jesus' life, death, and resurrection, through the sacraments. You receive that communion of the persons of God into your family. And then in the second level, personal relationships, you deepen that communion. And then in the third level, household economy, you care for that communion. Of course, we spend most of our time doing that. And then in the fourth level, family culture, you get a chance after all of your hard work and household economy to celebrate your communion. And then in the fifth level, which we call the crown of a Trinity house, you share your taste of heaven with others in hospitality and service.
3: I love that. You know, you don't have to live in Virginia, you know, to kind of get involved because you guys are in so many parishes and so many states. But you do have that, the Trinity House just cafe. Tell us about that cozy spot that you have there. And then I want to also, after that, we'll get into kind of a lot of the online resources that you provide too.
4: Yes, in 2014, we really felt led to open a cafe in the public square. Ever comes from a restaurant family in her upbringing, to really bring the joy and the riches of the faith to the heart of the public square. So we found this beautiful old home right in the center of Leesburg, Virginia, for lease. And

0: appropriately enough, it's at the corner of Church and Market, and it's just been a joy to be welcoming guests there and giving them a glimpse of the joy of our faith.
1: Exactly. So if you're ever kind of in that area, if you don't live in Virginia, you got to stop there. But there's so many resources online so that people can, you know, live this with their families, right? Talk us about it. Tell us about it.
2: True. So if you go to trinityhousecommunity.org, you can sign up for our weekly e-letter. And we kind of cover each of the levels week by week. So you'll get an e-letter on faith, life, personal relationships, household economy, so on. So also when you sign up, you get access to our online workshop, the Heaven in Your Home workshop. And also when you go to the page where you watch the workshop, you can download the Heaven in Your Home flowchart. So this is a very popular piece of paper that our families post on their refrigerator because it shows you in one page how to work through the levels of the Trinity House. Each one has a key practice, a key place, and a key principle. So it kind of, and none of it is stuff that you haven't heard of before. It just kind of organizes your way of living out the faith in your family. And people keep that on their fridge as a reference to remind them. And every family is good at certain parts of the items that are on the flowchart, and others are like, oh, well, we really need to work on that. So it's a good reminder.
1: It is a good reminder. You have your calendar with all the kids' activities, where you're going every day, and then you have your chart, right? That's how it goes. Keeps the family organized. I love that. Just tell everybody one more time where they can learn more about Trinity House Community.
0: Yes, at trinityhousecommunity.org. Viewers can sign up for our e-letter and learn more about starting a Trinity House group in your own parish.
1: We love it. Well, we appreciate your time, the great work you guys have been doing for 20 years. Soren and Ever, thank you so much.
0: Thank you, Jackie.
2: It was great to be with you.
1: It was great to have you guys on. Thanks so much. We're going to have more CFN Live after the break.
3: I am studying to be a NICU nurse to give back that same care that I received. I was born at 26 weeks and was in the NICU for 89 days.
4: There were ups and downs. There was 6 weeks on a ventilator, lots of different infections and surgeries that did not end at her discharge.
5: Even when she was hooked up with a lot of wires on her, I knew that she was going to be a fighter.
3: The U.S. remains among the most dangerous developed nations for childbirth due to access to care, health inequities, and priority of maternal and infant health care. 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
7: 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Learn more at childfund.org.
8: I'm thinking of that interview with Jonathan with the Liturgy of the Hours. You know, a priest in his breviary, I can't tell you how many times I've gone to a wake of a priest, and in the casket with him is his breviary. Because that's sort of like our prayer book that we use our whole lives.
1: And the appreciation of the ribbons, it's such a small thing. But it's a huge thing.
8: Somewhere was laughing at me for that, but that's the truth of the matter. They make a big difference.
1: Yeah, and he agreed too, so amazing.
8: Because you're flipping these things, like, looking for the pages, trying to keep, it's crazy.

0: Thank God for the app. I have to tell you, the app is huge. So I don't know if they'll have that. I hope they'll God.
1: Yeah, he'll keep us posted. Yeah. We'll let you guys know.
0: I need it.
1: All right, well, that is it for today. Hope you. I can't speak. It's Monday. Hope you'll join us again tomorrow right after Mass. I'm Jackie Lucas.
0: I'm Monsignor Jim Vlaughan. Have a great day, everybody. God bless. We'll see you around town. Enjoy this weather. Now's the time.

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